0: Other Mounties were called to the scene, and RCMP say another attempt was made to take a firearm from an officer. One officer was injured and was treated at the hospital. A suspect was arrested and faces a handful of charges. And another boat inspection blitz was done in July to try to keep things like zebra mussels from spreading. Global News reporter Jeff Braun has details.
1: Fisheries and Oceans Canada and the Manitoba government conducted joint roadside inspections along the Trans-Canada Highway near the Manitoba-Ontario boundary from July 17th to 19th. They inspected watercraft for aquatic invasive species, and to make sure the boats had been properly cleaned, 479 passed inspection, while 137 failed, including 15 which had to be decontaminated. It was the third such blitz this summer. Jeff Braun, Global News.
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0: Mainly sunny the rest of the night, down to a low of 11. Tomorrow, mix of sun and cloud. Chance of showers and a risk of a thunderstorm in the afternoon. A high of 25. Thursday, mix of sun and cloud, a high of 28. And Friday, sunny and a high of 24. Right now, 20 degrees outside, 680 CJOB. And many Bombers fans have a lot of questions after the team's performance last Thursday in that tough loss to the BC Lions. Well, perfect time to ask some of those questions. The coach getting ready for the Bombers Coaches Show, Mike O'Shea. He'll take all your questions and much more. It's coming up next here on 680 CJOB.
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5: Indeed, it's me. I don't know if it's because I got like a bunch of lake water in my mouth over the weekend swimming, but my throat's kind of sore today, so bear with me. I also made a mistake during my sportscast today. I was saying that the Golden Knights are playing Chicago tonight. They're playing a doubleheader. So, oops. Game one of the doubleheader, 4-1 Golden Knights on the top of the sixth. They play seven-inning doubleheaders in the American Association, so they'll finish that one up, and then around 8:30 they'll do another one. Winnipeg's, if they win this, hold on for this, that is the ninth win in a row. Dogs are also very bad at 21-46 coming in, so this is a sweep Winnipeg should probably get. Also, the Blue Jays about to get going in Houston. Keeping an eye as well on the Dodgers and Cubs tonight because Tarek Skubal makes his debut as a Dodger, much to the chagrin of anybody that's not a Dodger fan. And on that note, let's turn things over to the Coaches Show with Derek Taylor and Mike O'Shea.
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6: 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I am 100% lake water free. My voice should be good to go. So we hope, certainly hope yours is as well. Hope you enjoyed the long weekend. Love to have you talk a little football with us as the Blue Bombers are on a bye week following the loss to the BC Lions on Thursday. The phone lines, the text line, they're both the same number, 204-780-6868. Send us your thoughts, ask us your questions, wherever you want to go with the coach who's nice enough to join us during the bye week. Coach, how is it, wherever you may be, how is it?
7: Not as good as it could have been.
6: I'm assuming that's related to how work was on Thursday.
7: Yeah, I mean, yeah, it wasn't very good. So it sticks with you for the week. You try to move on as quickly as possible, but it's a little difficult. I'm sure you got to get back to work, right? You got to get the guys back in and get back to work, but that's not the schedule, you know. They got a bye week. They need to rest their minds, and they need to work their bodies and be ready to come back and play hard.
6: Yeah, what's the difference? Pretend you guys were on a 5-day week. You're on a Sunday to Friday, and you had that performance versus having this whole bye week to think about it. Is the first situation easier by a significant margin?
7: Oh, well, there's nothing easy about losing. No matter how you lose, there's nothing easy about that. It's just your attention shifts so very quickly on a short week to the next opponent. you don't really have time to dwell on it. So you watch the film, you make the corrections, and you're already that same day you're watching film of the next opponent. So you just don't get that opportunity right now.
8: Yeah, we have to, as fans too, we have to just live in it and in where we are and what the future might be. What are your big takeaways from the game against the Lions?
7: Well, I don't know that you really rank them all in order as to, you know, when you don't play well across the board, you know, I don't know that you're spending time ranking them all. You know, obviously we're only down a point with 5 minutes to go. And to then give up the ball and give up those rushing yards and some big explosion plays when you need stops, it's tough. But, you know, across the board, we didn't play well enough to win a game that we felt was, certainly winnable.
8: All right. We've got some calls and texts lining up. Let's go to David is with us on the phone lines. David on line number one, thanks for being with us. You're first up with the head coach, Mike O'Shea.
9: Hey guys. I guess my big question is, do you guys interested in Eugene Lewis?
8: Interesting question, David. Eugene Lewis released by the Ottawa Redblacks after this week. Mike, any interest from the Bombers in Geno Lewis?
7: We have not spoken about Geno Lewis. We are on a bye week, though. So.
9: Oh, but don't you think you guys could use some help at receiver?
7: Tim White, Pokey Wilson, Nick Dembski. You know, I think Tommy Neal we brought in. I think we've got a core of receivers that can get the job done.
9: Well, hopefully they'll start doing that. Okay, thanks.
8: David, thank you for your call. Appreciate you being with us at 204-780-6868. Yeah, big changes continue in Ottawa. Gosh, defensive coordinator changes, player changes, star receiver changes. A lot going on in the with the Ottawa Redblacks as they go to 0-7. John is on the text line, says, season ticket holder, I never text in or call. Well, John, we appreciate this one. He says, Coach, could you feel the energy leaving the stadium when you kick field goals from inside the five? I'm sure the players feel it too.
7: And I feel the energy leaving the stadium. No, I'm sure there's fans that want us to go forward in that position. My opinion there is we just drove down, take points, and it's early in the game, and I just feel you keep accumulating points like that, then good things are going to happen.
8: I'm curious why you like it more than going for the first one was 3rd and 2 from the 8. The second one was 3rd and goal from the 4. We were wondering about if the second worst thing happens, the turnover would be the worst, but if the second worst thing happens, then a rookie in his first start is now pinned deep in his own end and your defense can get after him. What makes you like the field goal in that spot better?
7: Once again, you're accumulating points. You know, you got a team that's got some hope with a change in quarterback. And I'm not sure why we'd want to give them a momentum swing right there.
8: So a turnover, you feel the momentum on that is quite strong, even though so far caught in their own end.
7: Yeah, depending on how it happens. You know, if they come up with a valiant stop and get some energy because of that, you know. So to me, you're playing the game the way you would most of the time, and that's drive down, and however the points get accumulated, you take the points there.
8: Do you think of it as trusting your defense? There are a lot of axioms that we get thrown around in the media from media type to media type. Do you think of it as trusting your defense in a scenario like that?
7: I never put it that way. I don't think in media axioms.
8: That's That's fair enough. It's one that we hear a lot as fans, and it's one I just like to know if actual people in football are thinking that way. Let's go to Gary, who's with us on line number two. Gary, thank you for your call. You're on with the head coach, Mike O'Shea.
10: Good. Thanks very much. Well, I'm somewhat along the same line. Mike, when we kick a field goal when we're within the 10-yard line, to me, that's a victory for the defense. They've held us and held us off the board, and we took our 6 points, and what happened then was they eventually got one touchdown. They had one drive, and they went ahead. I think we have to play aggressively, and then the first half, I don't think Condell let Drew Brown throw for more than 10 yards. I remember one completion to our wide receiver for a two-yard gain. So we seem to be playing not to lose instead of playing to win, and we kept hanging back and refused to take any chances, and when they finally came through, they beat us pretty easily. Another area that concerned me was that we knew we had a running quarterback whose throwing ability was limited or unproven, and we didn't put any efforts into putting contain in. We did put our efforts into pass defense, and we let him roll out around the ends and pick up all those yards. I think thought someone should have been assigned to him. So those are my... I watched the tape again Sunday night, and my feeling was it was the coaches lost rather than the players. I thought the players played well enough to win. But I think those two field goals in the first quarter where we could have been possibly up 14-0, and I think at the worst 10-0, and then Condell not letting Drew go out and play, and then letting that quarterback roam were the reasons we lost rather than player breakdowns.
8: All right.
10: So I'm interested in your comments.
8: Thank you for that, Gary. Mike?
11: Off the board, we weren't. We kicked the field goal and scored points. The third and two... You know, we go into every game understanding where we're good from, where we're comfortable with in terms of our short yardage package. And, you know, with regards to holding Drew back, our running game was doing quite well. It just so happens that we would get six on first down, and on the second and four play, we wouldn't quite get enough to go for the sneak, where we would certainly be under the assumption that we would get three or two and a half on some of those plays, and then we would roll out the short yardage unit, which we always had pegged for this game at 1.5 yards. So they're not certainly cavalier decisions, but I have no problem as a coach, revisiting and looking at those decisions. But a lot of those decisions are part of a planning process that goes into game planning. Prior to, right? So with regards to
8: Caden Salter
11: run around the edge, there's really no defense designed where the quarterback is not assigned to someone. Now, if you're talking about putting a spy on them, I'd have to go back and look at how many of those first down plays, how many of those runs were first down plays. You wouldn't put a spy on a quarterback on first down. That would be more of a second down type of call. In a first down situation where you are, have a better thought of handling the run, the quarterback running would always be part of the plan, always.
8: All right, it is 7:17. I had to do some quick math from military time there. We'll talk to Bob. We'll talk to your texts and plenty more of your calls. Richard and Brenda are on the text line at 204-780-6868. Plenty more to come on the Coach's Show at 680 CJOB.
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8: 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Mainly sunny skies tonight, looking for a low of 11. 60% chance of showers. Risk of a thunderstorm in the afternoon tomorrow. High of 25. Mix of sun and cloud for Thursday with a high of 28. Sunny on Friday and the high of 24. Right now, 20 at 680 CJOB.
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8: 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Plenty more with the head coach, Mike O'Shea, at 204-780-6868. Let's go to Bobby is with us on line number one. Bobby, thank you for your call. You're on with the head coach.
23: Hi, Coach. Thank you for taking my call. Now, you've taken this team to five great cups already. So I know you're an excellent coach, but what I'd like to know is that if you put your finger on one thing that is different about this current team than those champion teams, what would it be?
24: Ooh, that's a good question. That's hard to answer generally because every year is different. We're always a different team. I don't think it's any one thing. I just really don't think we're playing well enough right now in all three phases to collect wins with regularity. I
23: so
24: mean, we're
23: a matter of talent then, or what?
24: No, I absolutely believe in the fact that we've got talent and got talent to compete with everybody and win games. That's not in question. We do seem to be taking turns, you know, making mistakes and, or not making plays. That's a little tough to change. You know, we've got to get more consistently, good play. I'd even say this, I've talked about this before, and that's, you know, when football's easy, I mean, offenses can make it challenging sometimes for defenses, and defenses can make it challenging for offenses, no doubt. But some of the easy stuff just has to be easy, right? We can't, we make the catches when they come our way, make the tackles when they come our way, be where we're supposed to be, keep it simple. I think at times we can be squeezing the stick a little too tight, trying to make bigger plays than we need to.
23: Confidence then.
24: Well, no, I think they're confident. I think they just, you know, we're not putting it all together right now. But I don't think our players lack confidence. I think they know they can play good football. I think they believe that. Once again, making sure that we're putting it all together, as cliche as it sounds, but just the one play, one job at a time, And I think that just stacks up to good football in at the end of a game, at the end of 135 or 150-odd plays, whatever it's going to be. If you just keep stacking those average plays on top of each other, you turn out to have probably a pretty good game.
23: Yeah, you would if you stacked it up, but that's the problem. You know, there's too many mistakes being made right now.
24: Yeah, there's definitely some, and the only thing we can do as a team is to, you know, get back in that meeting room, show the film, try to drill it, try to make sure everybody understands what we're asking them to do. Make sure we're as coaches, we're being precise in our coaching. It's our job as coaches to put guys in good positions and, to keep trying to do that, keep that in mind. And, you know, once again, I don't think it's pressure either. I think it's just, if we have a lapse of focus, takes their turn, and by the end of it, you got 36 different guys all having a play where they're not exactly on, and we're not surviving that. You know, I think there was still in those Grey Cup years, or even getting to the Grey Cup, there were lots of times where we made mistakes in games and had penalties, or turned the ball over, all those things. I don't think it had the same outcomes right now, and I just don't think we're overcoming it yet. But I fully expect to be overcoming these type of games as quickly as possible.
8: Bobby, thank you for your call. We got a break for the news. Plenty more to come on the other side. Bob, if you'll hang with us, I'll bring you up first on the other side. It's the Coach's Show on 680 CJOB.
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27: Global News at 7:30. I'm Kevin Hirschfield. As gas prices climb again due to the war between the U.S. and Iran, some Manitobans are looking for alternatives. Global's Catherine Dornian has more.
28: Prices averaging over $1.75 in Winnipeg Tuesday, once again tracing back to oil supply halting in the Strait of Hormuz due to the U.S.-Iran conflict. After several months of volatility, many Manitobans are looking to cut costs. Michelle Panting from Peg City Car Co-op saying they've seen a lot of interest from people looking for more predictability in their budgets.
29: When the cost of gas increases, we have a kind of a range, and so our members don't feel that increase really sharply. They're seeing maybe a few more cents, maybe a couple more dollars, depending on their use, but they're not really feeling that same sort of pinch and pressure.
28: She adds many people are looking to drive less in general and relying more on bikes and buses. Catherine Dornian, Global News.
27: A fisherman in northern Manitoba is believed to have drowned in the Nelson River. RCMP say 60-year-old James Redmond of Alberta was reported missing after he didn't come back from a morning of fishing yesterday. Thompson Rural RCMP were called to the Nelson River in the Kelsey area, where they searched along the shoreline near his cabin. They found some of his gear about 200 meters upstream from the dam at the generating station. Drones and a private diving company were brought in today to help with the ongoing search. News on the hour, on the half, and when it breaks on 680 CJOB.
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30: Tonight's pretty clear, but a low of 11. How about that? I wore pants at the golf course today. What the heck? A chance of showers tomorrow with the risk of an afternoon thunderstorm, a high of 25. Sun and cloud 28 Thursday, sunny and 24 Friday. It is currently 20 at CJOB.
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30: Back to the coach in just a sec. First, some baseball updates for you at the Boston Pizza Sports Desk. The Jays and Astros tied at zero in the second inning in Houston. Tarek Skubal has gotten five straight outs to start things for the Dodgers. A couple strikeouts and a 1-0 LA in Chicago against the Cubs. And the Goldeyes in game one of a two-game doubleheader. I don't know why I said two-game. The word doubleheader implies that there's two of them. 4-1, they lead Chicago. Derek is laughing over there in the top of the seventh. So three more outs, and they will be home free. And then they'll play another one, hence doubleheader, in about an hour as we get things back with the Coach's Show with Derek and Mike.
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8: Coach's Show is brought to you by DeKalb. We're going to be your number one seed. 204-780-6868, your direct line to the head coach, Mike O'Shea. Mike, can I get a judgment from you on having to wear pants in the month of August? It just feels bad.
9: Well, first of all, I wouldn't do it.
8: Okay.
9: Yeah. So, no. The answer is no.
8: All right. Low of 11 tonight. That number surprises me. Stay wherever you are. It's getting hotter on the other side. All right. Plenty more to come with the coach in this half hour. Bob was nice enough to stick with us through the break. Bob, thank you so much for your patience. You're on with Mike O'Shea.
10: Okay. I'll start this off with one word, coach. Pathetic.
8: Ooh.
10: That's what that game was the other day. You had no confidence, so we went for three field goals. We could have been up 21-0. I heard earlier on the coach's show your explanations. Gee, Chris Trevler, where are you when we need you? Our backup quarterback might not be able to even play for the Churchill Bulldogs. He's terrible.
8: Oh, Bob, terrible. Come on now.
9: Terrible, no. Bob.
10: He is. And look at Bob, the points he let go at the end of the game.
9: Yeah, I can't. Bob, honestly, you call in often, and I appreciate that, but I can't have you be that critical and demeaning to our players. So I just can't. I can't stand for that.
8: All right. Bob, we appreciate you giving us a call. 204-780-6868. For next time, terrible and pathetic are not the ways to 100% start the call, Bob, but we do appreciate you.
10: No, you don't. You just want if you get accolades. We've had problems with defense from game one, and still it comes to haunt us. And I see that. Are you still there?
8: We're still with you, Bob. Have you got a question? Because just try to leave out pathetic and terrible.
10: Well, you know, I've been a season ticket holder since 1965. I've seen the good, I've seen the bad. And this year, we have had very poor defense right from day one. And I don't know if it's needing a new defensive coordinator or what, but the people in my section, which is right behind the Bomber station, I'm in Section 129, Row 23. And, we were all very disappointed that we didn't try for a field goal. And then when Drew Brown got hurt, our backup didn't seem to be ready. I see that Saskatchewan has just hired someone who had 3 years NFL provision. Are you considering at all looking at perhaps somebody else, coach?
9: No. Taylor Elgersma is certainly ready. He prepares hard for his opportunities. Like every young guy, he comes in there and he wants to make some big plays immediately, and they didn't work out. So I don't want him to get down on himself. I want him to stay confident. I know he's wearing this one pretty hard, and that's what pros do. That's what's got him to this level. He's going to be a good one, and it's too bad that it ended up that way, but I know exactly what happened. He just wanted to go in there, and he wanted it so bad, it was not going to work out that way. So I feel for the young man, but I know he'll be better, and I know he's got a bright future.
8: All right, Bob, thanks for your call. We got to move along, but we appreciate you being with us at 204-780-6868. Robert on the text line, he says, I've always associated Mike O'Shea team with a disciplined player group, defensive by nature, and fewer penalties. He then says, if you agree with my premise, it doesn't seem to be the case this year. Any thoughts on why that might be? So, Mike, do you agree with the premise of not as disciplined, defensive, and penalty-free as in past seasons?
9: I can agree with some of those. I mean, we took four penalties this last game, two of which I would assume would be categorized as not penalties. You know, there's a UR with Tanner Kidwalader where the whistle wasn't blown, and the holding penalty on Pokey with that first touchdown, I just thought he buried the guy. So I have to look at those honestly, you know, and say that, yeah, we took four penalties, and I'm not sure that a couple of them were. There have been some games in the past where we've taken more penalties than the opponent. I think that comes with being a little young in terms of the discipline on defense. Yep, anytime you give up 377 or whatever number of yards it was rushing, and the explosions, runs of 35, 40, 50, 53, whatever they were, and the players are somewhat untouched, there's a lot of mistakes happening, and that would be the discipline that that the texter's talking about. And certainly, you know, I have ultimate trust in Jordan Younger, and you know, at some point, you know, our guys will be exactly where they're supposed to be en masse, and it'll look a lot different. We've had very good games where the discipline in terms of assignment is there. But this one, unfortunately, versus the run on those explosions, we just at times we were not where we were supposed to be. Once again, I'll go back. The answer is never going to change. Big runs are the results of missed tackles or missed gaps, missed assignments, missed gaps. And when you have a missed gap and a missed tackle on a play, it's an explosive run usually. So, whether or not, I'm sure there'll be some that don't agree, but, you know, rewatching it, our guys still played hard. It just, you know, right to the end, it wasn't effective. You know, too many guys trying to make a play instead of just making sure where we're supposed to be.
8: Can I ask you, the Tanner Kidwalader penalty was one, it was the far side of the field from us, so I didn't 100% understand it in time. I think, was it Ethan Ball made the tackle? And it felt like Tanner didn't think the returner was down. I'm not sure if I'm misinterpreting that, but cause it was a few days ago.
9: Yeah, if you watch it again, the returner is on top of a ball, and he puts his hand down trying to keep himself up, continuing. So there was no whistle.
8: Yeah.
9: So I believe the sideline official there saw it the same way, that he wasn't actually down with contact, because he, you know, sometimes a ball carrier ends up on top of the tackler without touching the ground yet. So it was Tanner's opinion that the whistle hadn't gone. He's got his hand down, not his elbow, so he's trying to keep himself up. He's got his feet dug into the ground like he's going to continue to go. I'm assuming he thought he was still up. So I will side with Tanner on that one. He's a good player. He doesn't really take penalties.
8: And he's been around a long time, right? He knows what's going on gunning down on special teams.
9: He knows exactly what's at stake and what's going on. And he's playing through a whistle on a returner who's got his hand in the dirt, trying to keep himself propped up and feet going. So, yeah, it's unfortunate that one hurt. But, I mean, I've been around Tanner a long time. He understands the special teams game. He's pretty cautious. He doesn't take a lot of penalty.
8: Right. Well, we'll all go back and take a look at that one again. Because, yeah, it just stood out as awkward. So nice of you to explain that to us. Back to the text line. One texter says, you guys really miss Reddick Cramdy. Any thoughts on when he'll be back? Two parts there.
9: Yeah, probably going to be a little longer than everybody would like, especially Retta. You know, when it comes to these things, the player is always hurting way more than everybody else, especially when you lose guys just feel, you know, a tremendous amount of guilt that they're not out there helping their teammates, right? So it's one of those things, honestly, as a coach, you got to monitor, and as teammates, you got to monitor, because injured players can put themselves on a shrinking island pretty easily, you know, in terms of how they feel about not helping.

0: He seems very involved, even with the fact that you go, okay, well, with that cast, he's not coming back soon.
1: Yeah. You know, usually a couple ways guys go when they get injured, right? Some guys tune out a little bit and don't recognize their value to their teammates, don't believe they have it. And then some guys like Retta take the bull by the horns and are like, I'm going to do everything I possibly can to help our team win in any way, shape, or form possible. And he is that guy. I think he took one day away from the facility, and then was right back in helping his guys out, doing everything he possibly can.
0: All right, plenty more to come with the head coach, Mike O'Shea. We're going to take a quick break. 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
0: 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Mainly sunny skies tonight, low of 11 degrees, mix of sun and cloud, 60% chance of showers, risk of a thunderstorm in the afternoon tomorrow, high of 25, mix of sun and cloud for Thursday with a high of

0: 28. Sunny skies for Friday with a high of 24. 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
0: The Coaches Show brought to you by the DeKalb 400 Series All-Star Canola Hybrids. 204-780-6868 to talk to the head coach, Mike O'Shea. Mike, 3rd-and-2 was a major topic of conversation kind of ever since the game to today, to even in today's show. For you, what's the difference between 3rd-and-1.5 and 3rd-and-2?
2: Just understanding the push we're getting and where we're going with the ball and how far we're moving, guys. So there was a game this year where we thought 2.5, you know, where we thought, yeah, we're good from 2.5, but there's other times where we're not.
0: Yeah.
2: You know, depending on the defense, depending on how we're moving, guys, you know, those kind of things. So, once again, it's game by game, and it's something we discuss throughout the game. And, you know, sometimes we need to get a bead on what we're doing and how we're doing it during the game. And then we make a decision or change our yardage as we go along. But early in the game, a drive down the field, you know, I understand the angst from the fans and wanting to go for it. I just think we're in a position where we're taking points. You know, maybe that changes as time goes on, depending on how our team plays. Maybe it doesn't, but, you know, that's a decision I made. I think what, you know, one of the problems with kicking the field goal is the instant field position the opposition gets.
0: Yes.
2: You know, that's tough to take, but points are always easy to take.
0: Yeah.
2: You know, turning down points is tough.
0: You guys had this in a game in Calgary. Forgive me if it was 2023, but they drove, took a field goal. They drove, took a field goal. Zach and the offense stuffed the ball in the end zone, and you guys led 7-6. And I get stuck on one touchdown is worth more than two field goals. So when you're down at the 4, when you're down at the 8, why more coaches don't just, you know what, we're going for 7 because it's worth more than even if we come down here again.
2: Yeah, but you never factor in 0 is less than 3.
0: Oh, but then 100% I do. Long story short, this is one of the things I started studying way back when. To score from the 4-yard line, I'm not going to explain all the math to folks because they'll just glaze over. You only need to score a touchdown about 30% of the time to be better than a field goal, right? Because they're in such a bad field position. You might get a safety. You might get the ball back in Sergio field goal range if you 2-and-out them, right?
2: Yeah. Yes, I understand that completely. Years ago, we had 44 opponent drives start inside their own 20 and result in 0 touchdowns.
0: Yeah, that sounds like 2021.
2: We're not there yet.
0: Yep. Yeah, for sure. Well, and I don't want people to think that, I mean, 3rd-and-2 for every coach is just a super interesting spot. It's the first one where the conversion rate is way higher than the go for it rate. So there's something that keeps coaches league wide for the last decade from 3rd-and-2. And I've always just found that super interesting, whether it's the offense you have to run, you'd expect to be different on 2 or on 1 or whatever it might be.
2: The defense you're going to get.
0: Okay.
2: It's probably the defense you're going to get. You could get some form of 0 blitz where, you know, everybody's in a gap, and if you decide to pull it, there's no 0 time. Somebody's on the quarterback free immediately. So every gap is covered if you decide to run the ball. And if you decide to pull it, there's a player on the quarterback immediately. You know?
0: Right.
2: So you also have to look, it's not the play call. You have to look at what defense you're going to face.
0: Yeah. Yeah. 2015 to present, teams have converted 3rd-and-2 64% of the time. They've gone for it literally 34% of the time. It's the first one. You guys have always gone on 3rd-and-0, right? And you've almost always converted 3rd-and-0 because that one feels super obvious. It's the first time, third and one, go for it, convert, are about the same, but third and two is a real break, and it's just super interesting the way that coaches approach it.
2: Yeah, I think it's also how the league stats compile, because one could be 1.99 yards.
0: Well, they said they said you passed on a third and one that I thought was 1.85. Like it was almost two.
2: That's what I'm saying is how they mark it down. That's why there's a stat that says whatever third and zero. It's just the way they have to count for the stat line. So one could be 1.99 yards, and two is definitely two, but two could be 2.99 yards.
0: Yeah,
2: right. So I think I just actually, you know, a little bit of caution there on when they, if you read a stat compared to what you see on the field, you know, how the distance on the field.
0: Yeah, for sure. The other one was touchdown 15-10 at the end of the third quarter. You chose to kick instead of go for two to make it a 7-point game. Can I ask why?
2: What was the time frame?
0: 0 left in the third quarter.
2: Yeah, I just think going for two early. You got a whole quarter to play. That's too early. I just don't. I've never been a fan of going for two that early in a game. I imagine we'd have to be down two scores, like 16 points, let's say, early in the fourth for me to start saying, yeah, this is what we're going to do. I just think there's so much game left that the chess match, the idea of adding points and, okay, if we take two here and they kick a field goal or they take a touchdown and score one, do they take two? Like trying to do all that math all the way through for the next 15 minutes and the last 3 minutes being long, it doesn't really make sense. I just think my conversations with guys as we go along is at that point, early, still 15 minutes left the game, it's just too early.
0: Yeah, it would take what's in that moment, take what's better, what's more profitable, you believe, in the long run than the other way.
2: Yep.
0: Yeah, which this game became super interesting for. If you tried to figure out the sequence of events that happened afterward and how your decision would affect BC's, you'd go crazy trying to think it all out the way it played out.
2: I think that's the way that's the way it generally works out, is if you're trying to do all the math, there's so many scenarios in that length of time.
0: Yeah,
2: you just take the points and you let the game play out the way it should be played out.
0: Yeah. So, yeah, it just unfortunately did not go in the Bombers' favor.
2: Nope,
0: and 4-4 on the season. We're looking forward to next Friday, 14th of August. They take on the Ottawa Redblacks. Mike, enjoy the rest of your bye week. We'll talk to you when practice starts up again, and we'll talk to you in the Coach's Show next week.
2: Okay, DT.
0: He's the head coach, Mike O'Shea, with the Coach's Show. Thank you so much for being with us. Your texts and your calls. Christian O'Mell with plenty more to come on the Sports Show on 680 CJOB.
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3: Hey, it's Brett McGarry, and I don't know about you, but for me, it's been such a goofy summer weather-wise that I feel like I haven't really had a summer. But there's still a lot of time, and I have a couple of must-play golf courses this year in Morden and Gimli that I haven't visited in years. I've got to get out there and play. I just hope I can get off the first tee without ditching my ball into the trees on one and the pond at the other.
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4: Global news at 8 o'clock, I'm Kevin Hirschfield. Star Winnipeg Sea Bears player and former CEBL MVP Teddy Allen was hospitalized Sunday after what his team calls a brutal attack. Global's Matthew Merkel has more on the ongoing investigation.
5: The Winnipeg Sea Bears announced on social media that star forward Teddy Allen has been sidelined after an altercation at a Winnipeg nightclub. In a statement released Monday, the team said he was the victim of an alleged assault. The Sea Bears had played their final game of the regular season in Vancouver on Sunday, only hours before the incident. This afternoon, the team provided an update saying they believe Allen was the victim of assault by security at a downtown nightclub. Although he has been released from hospital, the team says Allen's injuries are serious and may require surgery, ruling him out for the Sea Bears playoff game on Thursday. No one from the Palomino Club was able to respond before deadline. At practice Tuesday, Winnipeg Sea Bears head coach Mike Rainbow would not provide more information on Allen's status, nor if he had spoken to him since the incident. Rainbow said the team is thinking of the 28-year-old as they gear up for their playoff opener in 2 days.
6: A work day, but also a heavy heart day where we're thinking about him. And, you know, the guys are obviously, thinking about him as well. So, you know, we just are honest and we deal with it straightforward. And, you know, we try to put our best foot forward on Thursday.
5: Global News reached out to police who say they are aware of the incident and are currently investigating the situation. Matthew Merkel, Global News.
4: A 24-year-old man on Canada's 25 most wanted list concerning a Winnipeg murder has been arrested. Police say Tresor Horombere was found and arrested in Langley, BC on July 30th. He's been returned to Winnipeg, where he's been charged with first-degree murder in the death of Mohamed Yusuf Abdullahi in the 900 block of Waverly Street on July 13th, 2024. That coming at the Ralph Cantafio complex after a soccer game. You may have seen Horombere's face on a billboard in the city as part of the BOLO program's awareness campaign for the most wanted suspects in the country. There was a $100,000 reward for any information leading to his arrest, but the BOLO program tells Global News it can't answer questions related to reward payments. Well, the advent of social media has been a great way to stay connected and meet people you wouldn't otherwise encounter in your everyday life. However, one researcher says it's also being linked to a rise in hate-motivated violence and speech. Mount Royal University's Kelly Sundberg says the data indicates the rise in violence linked to social media use gained steam beginning in 2014. He adds the impact of the COVID-19 pandemic led to a further spike in violence in 2023.
7: When people are on their phone for an average of 2 hours a day, if you added that up, people are spending more time looking at a screen than they are looking at another human being, let alone making new friends. We need to get back to our communities, get back to speaking with one another, listening to one another.
4: Sundberg supports Canada implementing a social media ban for youth and hopes it can join together with other countries to hold social media companies accountable for their role in this issue. News on the hour, on the half, and when it breaks on 680 CJOB.
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0: Mainly clear tonight, a low of 11. Sun and cloud, chance of showers, a high of 25 tomorrow. Sun and cloud and 28 Thursday. Sunny and 24 Friday. 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
0: Welcome back to the show. Boston Pizza Sports Desk. The Jays and Astros tied at zero in the top of the fourth down in Houston. Tarek Skubal with a very decent but not perfect start to his Dodgers tenure. He's through 3 2/3 innings in Chicago against the Cubs. He's given up a run on two hits and struck out four. He gave up a home run in the game. But overall, I mean, he's a Dodger now, so that feels weird. Dansby Swanson taking him deep. Goldeyes also victorious 4-1 in game one of a doubleheader against the Chicago Dogs. Game two will start fairly soon. So the Fish have now won 9 games in a row. That is very, very impressive. Now, let's spend some time talking about the Winnipeg Sea Bears, shall we? A lot has happened since we last talked on Friday night from Canada Life Center. We, of course, had the game on CJOB. When they got back into the win column, they took down a very desperate Ottawa Blackjacks squad, 100-92, thanks to a dominant target score finish. A very back-and-forth game. Not super smooth, but they got the winning feeling back heading into their first-place showdown in BC Sunday against the Bandits. But it's been pretty much one disaster after another since then. First, the travel. This is how they explained it on the broadcast on Sunday. But the team was supposed to fly direct from Winnipeg to Abbotsford Saturday. They get in. They have the night there. And get up in the morning. You know, it's an afternoon game. You want to be in, get some time to get to the arena. But you don't have a lot of time to prepare on an afternoon game. However, because of the flight attendant strike that is since, I guess, wrapped up, they had to fly to Edmonton first. But there was a lightning delay in the Elks game on Saturday. Remember that? Did you watch that game? Well, that weather also kept the Sea Bears from getting to where they needed to go. They had to go to Calgary, then back in Edmonton. They can't touch down. Eventually they do, and they have to spend the night there because their connecting flight to BC ended up getting canceled. So in the end, they arrive in BC in the morning, hours before the biggest game of the season. Yes, the start time got moved back 90 minutes. It's not really an impact. The game still tipped off in the early afternoon local time. I guess it was no surprise that Winnipeg seemed dead on arrival. They got off to a really sluggish start and never recovered. And they lose 114-90. So they finish second and the Bandits get first. It was 17-2 Vancouver after 4 minutes. That's tough to come back from, and they didn't. Vancouver ended up leading by 17 after one. They led by 21 at the half. Winnipeg actually played them even from there for the most part, to the end of the third at least. They had cut the lead to 20 after three. Yes, they shaved 1 point off the lead. And then maybe there's just this little tiniest shred of hope for Winnipeg when DJ Burns hit a three to start the fourth quarter. It's a 17-point deficit. And that shred evaporated as soon as it arrived because the Bandits went on a 15-2 run after that to ice the game. Michael Mulder hit 4 threes in that run. He made his first 7 threes of the game. Guy was unconscious before he finally missed one. Finished 10 of 11 from the field. 29 points off the bench. While Mitch Creek, impactful in his third game of the season, which makes him playoff eligible, which I think is a bit of a farce. You play 3 games, you can play in the playoffs. And I understand. In the NHL, you can miss the whole season and still play in the playoffs. Contracts are different in the league here. It's all one-year deals. Very convenient that last year's MVP can play the exact minimum. The team still finishes first and gets him right in time. He finished. I'm not saying this because I'm a bitter Sea Bears guy. I just think the rules of eligibility maybe need to be reworked a little bit. But he was great. 28 points, 6 assists, 4 steals. Shamar Givens for the Bandits had 18 assists. And they didn't even have two of their better players in Jarkel Joyner and Tyree Samuel, but no issue. Also of note for Winnipeg, you don't really see this in the CEBL very often, because in target score finishes, even if you're down by 20 or 30, teams will still play their best players because you never know. There's no emptying the bench like you see in basketball and basically any other level in blowouts. But we kind of saw that Sunday. Teddy Allen and Xavier Moon did not play in target score time. Jeremiah Tillman Jr. did not play in target score time. At one point, they rolled with no Americans because it was four Canadians plus Jelani Watson-Gale, who's British. And they didn't do too bad, but too little too late. For Allen, who went 4-for-25 from the field Friday, made two of his first three shots, and then made just one more the rest of the game Sunday, finished 3-for-15 with 14 points. Moon had 15, but only one assist to four turnovers. Terrible performance by the Sea Bears, but given their road woes, I guess they were doomed from the get-go. And that would be enough, right? And then we get a statement at 12.05 p.m. yesterday about Teddy Allen. Quote, "The Sea Bears are aware that Teddy Allen was the victim of an assault in downtown Winnipeg last night. Head coach and general manager Mike Rainbow and chair David Asper have been at the hospital with Teddy this morning, where he's currently receiving medical care. Our focus is on Teddy's health and supporting him and his family." And then they go on to say how the police are looking into this, as this is an active investigation. We'll not be commenting further, close quote. So all the comments flow in about how Winnipeg sucks. Downtown Winnipeg is the worst. I hate this city. These are some of the top comments on the Sea Bears Instagram post with the statement on it. They said they would not be commenting further. And then today they commented further. 11:20 a.m. we get a new statement with a little bit more details, because there was a video that was going around online showing Teddy in a scuffle he was being held by security at a club that sources tell us is the Palomino Club. So this is today's statement. In case you have missed all of our news today, quote, "We continue to cooperate with Winnipeg Police Service on its investigation and have referred them individuals and information based on what has been provided to us from those on the scene. What we've seen and heard to date leads us to believe that Teddy was the victim of an assault at the hands of security at a downtown nightclub. Teddy's health injuries are significant, and while he has been released from hospital, he will require further diagnosis, follow-up care, and potentially surgery, which means he will not be available for our playoff game this coming Thursday." And again, this is not my words. This is from the team. I'm continuing to read their statement. Quote, "No person should ever be subjected to the brutality of what happened to Teddy. We are counting on police to fully investigate and hold accountable those responsible for the assault. Our team stands with Teddy, and we're getting ready to win on Thursday," close quote. Very strong words from the Winnipeg Sea Bears there. And really, until we get details from the police, there's conclusions you can jump to. You can try to find stuff online, and there's rumors, but we deal with facts, so we're going to wait till we hear more of the facts. And this is the Sea Bear side of things. We have not heard any other side of anything regarding this, what happened to Teddy Allen. But from a basketball point of view, the show goes on. The Sea Bears will play without the guy who's probably the league MVP, certainly the leading scorer in the CEBL. So an argument could be made for Scarborough's Miles Powell, best player on the best team that finished way above everyone else in the league. We'll see what how the votes end up going. Teddy's not amazing close to the season. I don't know if it affects the voters. I used to have a vote. I don't anymore because I don't work the web stream anymore. But anyway, yes, playoff time, Thursday, CGOB, 7:30 p.m., Winnipeg, finishing second in the West, will host the Saskatoon Mamba, who started 0-4 and finished one game back of Winnipeg. How about that? 13-11. Now, they went 1-3 against Winnipeg most recently on July 15th. Winnipeg won 96-83 in Saskatoon. Since that day, Winnipeg 2-4. The Mamba 6-1. Very impressive. So, we will take a break. We'll come back in 2 minutes. We'll hear from Mike Rainbow and Xavier Moon on overcoming adversity, on this playoff matchup. We'll also briefly touch on the other playoff series that are going on all on Thursday. Four games all the same day in the conference semifinals in the CEBL coming up.
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0: 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Mainly sunny tonight until the sun goes down. Then what? I guess mainly clear and a low of 11. Sun and cloud and 25 tomorrow with the chance of showers. Sun and cloud and 28 Thursday. Sunny and 24 Friday. It is 18 at CJOB. All right, so at today's practice, we got to hear from Mike Rainbow and Xavier Moon. I did not attend practice, but Global's Matthew Merkel did. I'll be going to tomorrow's practice and shoot around on Thursday ahead of the game. Let's hear from first coach Mike Rainbow on if he's talking. Now, they were both, Xavier Moon right away off the top said, you know, I'm not answering questions about Teddy. This is just about basketball. Mike, as the head coach, was asked several questions about Teddy, and he deferred to the statement that I read to you in the last segment, which is understandable that that's how it would happen. But nonetheless, that's where we'll have a few moments here with Teddy, but most of it's about basketball. First, did Coach talk a lot with Teddy?
6: I mean, at this time, I just refer to the statement that we've released. I mean, I had a chance to see him a little bit yesterday, but, you know, the statement is encompassing of where we're at this point. I mean, we're worried about him and we feel for him and, you know, we're thinking of him.
0: So how do things change without Teddy?
6: I mean, obviously, Xavier's had the ball in his hands a fair bit with, you know, the number of games that he's been able to play with us so far. I mean, I think the bigger thing is that we're going to need everybody to contribute. And it might be, you know, somebody that we haven't talked about in one of these settings yet that has to step up. And, I mean, Teddy's obviously been a big part of the success that we've had this season. But for us on Thursday, you really can't look past anyone's contributions. And, you know, everybody needs to be ready to step into whatever opportunities could present themselves.
0: And you mentioned Moon, yes, the former league MVP. Good to have him when you're going to lose another former and potentially current league MVP. So Moon talked about how they plan to get things done without Teddy.
16: Next man up. Obviously, we got to be ready for whatever challenges we may face. We had a long weekend, so we had a couple of days to kind of regroup, rejuvenate. So, I mean, we're looking forward to Thursday.
0: talked about overcoming this adversity.
16: We're professionals. It's something that we've been doing our whole career. It's nothing new. Like I said, we all face challenges at some point. So we just got to keep it professional, man, and keep it about basketball.
0: And will it be easy or hard to keep it on basketball?
16: We're here to play basketball. So, I mean, obviously, it's an unfortunate circumstance, but at the end of the day, we're here to do a job, and that's what we're going to do.
0: All right, so Sunday's loss. Travel, the biggest factor?
16: Travel. The travel was crazy. We can't really – that's really all it was. Like, the travel was crazy. Heavy legs. No excuses, but at the end of the day, man, we know what it is if we're fresh.
0: No excuses, but kind of that. There's excuses, and then there's that, I think. If they're at top peak, do they beat Vancouver? I'm not sure they do, but it would have been a game, and it just wasn't because of all that went into the lead-up there, and Mike Rainbow talked about that too.
6: I mean, obviously, it was a difficult scenario to, you know, try to touch down in Edmonton a couple times and not be able to, and you know, it made it even harder on a short turnaround for us. But, you know, really at this point, we have to look past that and we got to just concentrate on the things that are ahead of us.
0: I also talked about the adversity they're facing and how they prepare for a basketball game amidst it.
6: Yeah, I mean, first thing, we're thinking about Teddy as a human and as a person and as a friend and as a teammate. So, I mean, obviously those things are there. You know, today was a work day, but also a heavy heart day where we're thinking about him. And, you know, the guys are obviously, thinking about him as well. So, you know, we just are honest and we deal with it straightforward. And, you know, we try to put our best foot forward on Thursday.
0: So they don't get home court through the Western playoffs, but they get at least one home game. Xavier Moon.
16: We were hoping for two games at home, but we'll take this first one. Not overlooking anybody. So, like I said, we're ready for Thursday, man, and taking the next couple of days to make sure we're getting our bodies right.
0: And Rainbow talked about using the home crowd to their advantage.
6: Yeah, hopefully. I mean, obviously, we're, you know, excited to be into postseason play. We understand the, you know, difficulty of winning games in this league. And, you know, there's some good teams that won't be participating in postseason play. So, you know, for us to be hosting and at home, it means a lot to us. And, you know, we're hoping to, you know, put on a good show on Thursday. Hey, we're going to need every ounce of energy that those guys can give us. So we expect this place to, you know, be as supportive as they have been the entire season. And, you know, hopefully we can draw upon that energy and pour everything we have into the game.
0: Now, I mentioned that the Mamba have been rolling 6-1 since their loss to Winnipeg July 15th. Winnipeg 2-4 since then. Rainbow talked about slowing down the Mamba.
6: Yeah, they're really playing at a high level right now. I mean, they're shooting the ball great from range. You know, the volume of three-point shots that they're getting up is dangerous. So for us on the defensive side, I mean, we got to obviously control the dribble, and we got to make sure that every shot is contested, and we got to do our best to, you know, have a total team defensive effort.
0: Now, there will be no Teddy Allen in the lineup. There will be no Emmanuel Aycott in the lineup on Thursday as well, as he has left to go overseas to pursue an opportunity. Not great timing. Second year in a row, late in the season, he leaves the team. But to fill his spot, they signed Ben Stevens today. He's 6'10". He played for the Alliance for 10 games this year. Didn't. In 10 minutes a game, 1.9 points, 2 rebounds a game, didn't do much. But it's a big body.
6: Yeah, I mean, just another big body. I mean, obviously, he's an experienced guy. You know, we look at sort of the waiver wire and the rush of what you can do at the very end. I mean, he is a guy that we felt like could come in and provide some physicality. You know, is a little bit of a scramble at the end of the year, who's available. And, you know, you're up against some of those deadlines. So, I mean, we are excited that he's able to join us in short order. And we look forward to sort of him getting comfortable in the next couple of days. You know, we'll see how, you know, comfortable he can get, but we're super pleased that he's able to be here with us.
0: And one more from Mike Rainbow, this on the new playoff format where there's no championship weekend anymore. There's no bye to the final four for the conference champion. And now it's just 1-4, 2-3, and eventually a best of three final.
6: I think it's exciting. I mean, I think obviously anytime you're in a single elimination playoff game is a ton of excitement. There's a reason that, you know, March Madness is so popular. And you know, you tip the ball up, and at the end of the night, one team is done, and one team is excited to continue to play. And the teams that are able to get to the final series, I mean, to have a best of three and each city to get a chance to see what that looks like, I think that's going to be super exciting for the league, and look forward to seeing what that looks like. You know, we're obviously concentrating on Thursday first and foremost, but I do think it is a bit of an exciting change.
0: So, yes, Thursday, CGOB 7:30 tip-off. We'll have the game start or pregame show starting at 7. Also want to mention today too the Stingers of Edmonton. They're playing Vancouver in the West semifinal, the other West semifinal. And today we learned that the owner of the Stingers passed away, Jamie Burns. C-Bear shared a statement on that. He was the chair of the board of directors for the CEBL, co-owner and managing partner of the Edmonton Stingers, passing away at the age of 71 today. So they'll be playing with a heavy heart as well on Thursday. We'll take a break and a quick look into a couple baseball milestones next.
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2: Want to shout out Max Scherzer of the Toronto Blue Jays, who struck out five in a great start against the Cardinals on Sunday to become the newest member of the top 10 strikeouts ever list. He now has 3,512 in his big league career. He's passed Walter Johnson for 10th all time. He's 22 back of Gaylord Perry. If he can stay in the rotation, he will pass Perry. And then that's probably it. He's 42 back of former teammate Justin Verlander, who's in his last season. So it might get to 8. Also, Matt Olson today plays his 895th consecutive game dating back to May 2nd of 2021. That's now tied for 8th longest in MLB history. He's got a long way to go to get to Joe Sewell, who's in 7th at 1,103. Everett Scott, 1,307, is 3rd all-time. Lou Gehrig, 2,130. Cal Ripken Jr., 2,632. Good luck. We'll take a break for the news, and then the Week 9 CFL recap coming your way next. Singing and clapping, man.
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9: Global News at 8:30, I'm Kevin Hirschfield. A tentative deal between WestJet and the Canadian Union of Public Employees was reached early Monday morning. Thousands of flight attendants went on strike Sunday, canceling many flights and leaving flyers in limbo. And as Tony DeGuzman reports, many WestJet passengers are still feeling the effects.
10: Many flyers left hanging. Susan Herpel and her disabled 85-year-old mom was starting to get sick from the uncertainty.
11: In the end, after 10 hours, we got vouchers, food vouchers at least, and we stayed for one night in the hotel, and my mom was really pale and felt really stressed out.
10: Others glued to their phone, monitoring for changes.
12: I don't know if I'm going home or not, and I'm working tonight.
13: Yeah, you definitely don't want that after particularly a few months out in the job site there. You want to get home to your family.
10: Now it's a battle of finding seats or refunding 400,000 passengers, John Graddick estimates, for WestJet in 48 hours. How passengers get there may not be straightforward, like multiple layovers. The whole experience could impact the business. Now, 4,400 flight attendants have the say. Tony DeGuzman, Global News.
9: A 39-year-old man from Ontario is recovering in a Winnipeg hospital after being stabbed outside a bar south of the city. Morris RCMP were called to a bar in Letellier late Sunday night and found the man in the bar who'd been stabbed being treated by bystanders. Police learned he'd been stabbed outside by a suspect who had since ran off. The victim was rushed to hospital with severe but non-life-threatening injuries. The suspect was soon arrested. Police say the two did not know each other. A 30-year-old man from Letellier is facing several charges, including aggravated assault. News on the hour, on the half, and when it breaks on 680 CJOB.
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2: Sunny throughout the evening, and then eventually the sun goes down and the breeze is mainly clear and a low of 11. Sun and cloud and a chance of showers tomorrow. High of 25. Sun and cloud 28 Thursday. Sunny 24 Friday. It is 18 at CJOB.
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2: Welcome back to the program, Boston Pizza Sports Desk. The Jays and Astros tied at 2, bottom 5. Trey Savage only went 2 innings and then left because of an apparent knee injury. While warming up for the 3rd inning, his left knee appeared to buckle on a pitch, was uncomfortable with another couple pitches, then went to the dugout. So that's not good. Tarek Skubal also in his Dodgers debut, 5 innings, 1 run allowed as the Dodgers and Cubs are tied 1-1 in the 6th. And the Goldeyes, after winning game 1 of a doubleheader against the Chicago Dogs, are up 3-2 in the 2nd inning of game 2. Man, we've had a lot of great CFL games this season. But looking at the week 9 slate, it looked like 3 mismatches and 1 potentially great game. Are we going to have to slog through 3 blowouts before getting to the battle for first in the West? Well, let's get into it in the long weekend, week 9 CFL recap. Mismatch number 1 takes us to Winnipeg Thursday night, where the Blue Bombers were hosting the one-win BC Lions. Battered and bruised on their 3rd quarterback and a backup running back, Winnipeg should have this one no problem, especially considering the embarrassment they suffered at the hands of Calgary the week before. BC starts with the ball, and we get our first look at Caden Salter as a CFL starter. He completes a couple passes, but it's mostly on the ground as Sean White is set up for a 52-yard kick, but it hits the crossbar. Bombers get it at the 40, and after lots of talk about identity all week, Winnipeg says, all right, Brady, here's the football. They get Oliveira going with a gain of 6, and Drew Brown hits Tim White for 32, and there's Oliveira for 15, and there's Oliveira for 6, and a check down to White. No, there we go, a touchdown. Awesome stuff. Nope, never mind. Pokey Wilson called for holding downfield. Now, still got a first down. So Brown to Wilson for six, and Oliveira gets tripped up after a 2-yard gain. Third and two, the uber-conservative Mike O'Shea says, we're going to kick a 16-yard field goal. 3-0 Winnipeg. Time to trust the defense, and it pays off because the Lions blow the snap on their very next play. The Bombers recover at the BC 34. Oliveira gains 13. A few plays later, he gains five more to the BC 5. But on second down, they hand it off again for a gain of one. Maybe if they gained a few more, they go for it on third down. Instead, they kick a 12-yard field goal. It's 6-0, and some fans are booing. But the Bombers take that lead into the second. BC punts, Winnipeg punts, BC punts, Winnipeg punts, BC punts, Winnipeg punts, BC punts, Winnipeg punts. Oh, God, still 6-0. Now just a minute and a half left in the first half. This is rough, but all of a sudden, BC's starting to move the ball. Starting from their own 46, they might get into field goal range here. Salter keeps it for 17. Imani Bailey runs for 8 and 10. And a 5-yard check down. And then Salter keeps it for 15 to the Winnipeg 9. 2 plays later, he runs for the goal line. He's in. Oh, no. A back-breaking touchdown. No, actually, he's short. Just short of the goal line. This is a chance for the Bomber defense. Third and goal from the 1. No time left in the half. Xander Horvath with the we use a running back for this play. 1-yard touchdown plunge. And yes, BC has a 7-6 lead at the half. This is not good. They're not going to blow this, right? Winnipeg starts the second half with the ball. They hold it for 6 minutes and kick a field goal again. Okay, 9-7. And Salter on the next play keeps it for 40 yards. Set them up for a field goal to take a 10-9 lead. And after each team punts, Winnipeg finally does the thing. Brown to Wilson for 37. Oliveira for 7. Dembski for 6. Oliveira for 3. And on second and goal from the 2, Brown floats it to the back of the end zone where White hauls it in for the touchdown. Bombers kick the convert to take a 16-10 lead to the 4th. Right. They're not going to blow this, right? BC gets a field goal. Then, uh-oh, Brown is hurt. Taylor Elgersma has to come in. Gets Winnipeg into a 3rd and long 1 from the BC 40, up 3 with 6:21 to go. They decide to kick and trust their defense, 19-13. BC, though, could take the lead with a touchdown, and that's exactly what they do. Salter runs for 11. Horvath breaks free for 35, and then Salter with a pass for a touchdown? He underthrows Jermaine Jackson, sure, but he's so open, it doesn't matter. 4.5 minutes left. BC with a 1-point lead. All right, time for Elgersman to lead the Bombers to victory. Sack, incompletion, punt. All right, some people are leaving the stadium, and a lot more get up when Horvath gets to the corner and rips off a 58-yard touchdown run. Oh, my God, the Bombers are going to lose this. BC goes for 2. They go up 9 and succeed. Elgersma then fumbles, but the Bombers recover in the next play. Elgersma fumbles again, and BC recovers. Horvath then runs in another TD from 35 yards. Good Lord, BC runs for a franchise record 377 rush yards in a 35-19 victory. That's also the most the Bombers have ever allowed in a game. It's a disgraceful performance, and the Bombers are 4-4 heading into a bye week. It's gross. But if BC can pull off the upset to save their season, can Ottawa do the same at home against the juggernaut Alouettes? Spoiler alert, no. Montreal takes the opening drive right down the field. 6 plays is all it takes. Davis Alexander to Cole Speaker for a 6-yard TD. But hey, the Red Blacks, they're moving the ball all the way to the Montreal 6. And then they kick a short field goal. Where have I seen that before? Those are not going to cut it against the Alouettes, who need just 4 plays to score another touchdown. This time it's Travis Tice with a 3-yard TD carry. 14-3. But Ottawa, once again, moving the ball thanks to a major grade 2 unnecessary roughness penalty. The ball is placed at the 1. And on the first play of the second, the Red Blacks with the our short yardage QB sucks, so we started using a running back. 1-yard touchdown plunge. And maybe, just maybe, we have a game here. Nope, never mind. 6-play TD drive for Montreal. Alexander to Speaker for his 2nd of the night. This one from 11 yards out. It's 21-10. Each team has a field goal before half, so 24-13. Al's in the 3rd. Ottawa, another drive into the red zone, but on 1st and goal at the 2, Jake Mayer is sacked. 2 plays later, it's 3rd down at the 5, and Mayer is picked. But at least Montreal has to start from their own 1. Maybe the Red Blacks can get a stop. Nope. Tice for 8. Alexander to Tyler Steen for 48. Tice and Philpott for 16. Tice for 9. Terry Wilson, a 9-yard gain on a keeper. And then Alexander to Steen for a 19-yard score. A 6-play, 109-yard touchdown drive. Ottawa turns it over on downs at the Montreal 5 to start the 4th. Montreal kicks a field goal. That's it. Montreal with a pretty easy 34-13 win. They're 7-1. Ottawa still has not won a game. They're 0-7. to Saturday in Hamilton. Both the Ticats and Stamps enter at 3-4, but nobody thought this was an even matchup. Hamilton opens with the field goal. Calgary immediately flexes. Third play of their first drive, Vernon Adams Jr. with a pass to Dijon Brissett that he takes 43 yards to the end zone. Trey Ford then fumbles. Calgary recovers. They kick to make it 10-3. Now 10-6 in the second when Jude McItamney misses from 33? All right. Several punts later, Calgary driving when VA is picked by Jamal Peters, but wait, roughing the passer. Ugh. Next play, Tyreek McAllister runs it in from 15 yards. It's now 17-6 Calgary. They might run away with this. Yep, they're going to, because Ford just got strip sacked and the Stiffs returned it 28 yards for a touchdown. Hamilton does get a field goal at the horn, but it's 24-9 Calgary at the break. This looks over. Or is it? Calgary fumbles the opening kickoff and Hamilton recovers, and Harrison Frost is now in at quarterback for the Tabbies, and they look better. It's Kenny Lawler twice, the second one a 24-yard touchdown connection. 24-16, okay, maybe we do have a game. And Calgary's now doing that thing they sometimes do where they just do nothing on offense for a while. Hamilton adds a field goal. It's 24-19 going to the fourth. Is Hamilton really going to pull off this comeback? Field goal makes 27-19. Stamps then punt single 27-20. Another field goal 30-20. And the thing I said about Hamilton looking better and like a new team, that's no longer the case. They're punting a lot. The Stamps then drive the nail in the coffin when they finally score a second-half touchdown. VA connecting with Brissett for 22, then 6, and then Eric Brooks for 26, and the ground game takes over. Eventually, Quincy Vaughn on 2nd-and-1 from the 4, getting it into the end zone. Frost then throws a pick 6 for good measure, and final score 44-20 Calgary. Hamilton tried to make it interesting there for a while, but in the end, the team we thought would win did win. And without Bo Levi Mitchell, the Ticats have 3 quarterbacks, and none of them are good. All right, the game we figured had to be a good one. The Elks and Riders in a rematch of last week's phenomenal shootout. And look at the turnout in Edmonton, over 31,000 at Commonwealth. That's great. Elks start with the football. They electrify the crowd. A 7-play drive capped off by a Justin Rankin 3-yard touchdown run. It doesn't last long, though, because Saskatchewan returns the kickoff. 87 yards. Johnny Johnson gets it down to the Edmonton 9. Quali Conley gets it to the 3 on first down. Tommy Stevens then to the 1, and then finishes it off on 3rd-and-goal with a patented backup quarterback 1-yard touchdown plunge. Wait, that's 2 weeks in a row with me not saying those words until the 4th game of the week. What is going on? After the great start, though, for the offenses, the defenses arrive. Each team punts 7-7 after 1. Elks kick a field goal on the first play of the second, but here come the defending champs. Gains of 10, 4, 27, 7, 4, 16. Suddenly they're at the 2. Stevens gains 1 on first down, which means on 2nd down, it's time for his 2nd patented backup quarterback 1-yard touchdown plunge of the half. And on the extra point, Nick Taylor of the Elks, one of their linebackers who got called for an objectionable conduct penalty earlier in the game, gets another one for flopping and gets kicked out of the game. You don't see that every day. 4 punts later, the Elks get in the field goal range. They settle for a 44-yard kick, 14-13 Riders, 2 more punts, and it's halftime with the Riders up by 1. You have to wait a while because there's lightning in the area, 15-minute halftime plus 67 minutes or so. Finally, we get back on the field, and maybe Trevor Harris is a bit rusty because he's picked on his first attempt at the second half. Terrell Ford taking away a deep ball, but the Elks go 2 and out. Saskatchewan has a chance to extend their lead, but Alex Hale, who's not having an awesome season, misses pretty badly from 42 yards. So still a 1-point game. Elks get moving. Cody Fajardo connects with Austin Mack for 18. Brendan O'Leary-Orange gets a gainer. There's Rankin for 10 and 22 from Fajardo to Joshua Cephas.

0: lots of drama. Maybe not, though, because the Riders go right back down the field. Harris to Dell, Duncan, Busby for 21, Johnson for 27, Johnson again for 15. Then it's the other Johnson, Keyshawn, for a four-yard touchdown. He also catches it again for the two-point convert. The Octopus scored all 8 points, and that makes it 28-19. Elks need two scores now, and they have 6 minutes to do it. They need to be quick here, and oh my God, look how quick that was. Three plays, and they're in. Fajardo to Rankin for 51 yards, then Mack for 17, and TJ Luther with the four-yard TD. They kick the convert, 28-26, 4 minutes left, and they force a two and out. Oh my gosh, they could win this with a field goal. Are they going to walk off the Riders again? Well, a holding penalty on first down doesn't help, and a sack on second down really makes it worse. They can't really go for it on third and 31 from their own six. So they punt it away, need to get the ball back, and they cannot stop Tommy Stevens. Gets them a first down on two carries, and he gets just 1 yard, and Harris has to come in and check it down. They don't get the first down, but are roughing the passer penalty. God, Edmondson, get out of your own way. It's an automatic first down. Stevens back in, gains two. Conley for 11. Stevens is sacked, but unnecessary roughness. And now the Riders can just kneel it out. A tight one again between these two, but the road team wins again. 28-26 is the final. Don't be crowning the Elks just yet. And that's 9 weeks of CFL action in the books.
1: Yeah, one pretty good game, and the rest of it was fine. The Bomber game one that Bomber fans want to forget. This week, we've got Calgary at Toronto, 4-4, 3-4. Remember, Toronto gave up 58 to Calgary when they met earlier this season. That's Toronto's home opener. It's August. You've got the 0-7 Red Blacks at the 5-2 Rough Riders. Yikes. Saturday at 2 p.m. This Edmonton 6-2, Montreal 7-1. Yes, please. And then you got the 3-5 Hamilton Tiger Cats at the 2-5 BC Lions. Who's the quarterback? I don't know. For Hamilton, at least. Caden Salter got the W. I can see that not working out again for BC, but who knows? BC is an 8-point favorite in that game. That's wild. The same that Saskatchewan is over Ottawa. That's how much disrespect people have for Hamilton, and how much, I guess, BC got juiced up the rankings because of their win against the Bombers. I don't know. Would you take BC minus 8 over anybody? Are you sure? That seems like a lot. All right, we're going to take a break, and when we come back, sports adjacent segment. I've made my thoughts on anthems clear. But ahead of the start of a new pro league, all anyone's talking about is the anthem, the national anthem, and how it was, let's say, sung. That's next.
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3: July 1st was a Wednesday, so we really have just one long weekend this summer. 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
2: 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Mainly sunny this evening. The clouds, there's not many clouds. Partly cloudy. Let's go with that, a low of 11. Sun and cloud and a chance of showers tomorrow with a high of 25. Sun and cloud and 28 Thursday, sunny and 24 Friday. It is 18 at CJOB. So a new pro baseball league launched over the weekend. The inaugural Women's Professional Baseball League game was held in Springfield, Illinois, Saturday. It is the first time that there has been pro women's baseball in 60 or so years. Big history. And, well, a lot of people are just talking about the anthem that was sung. Martha Reeves, a Motown legend, just turned 85. And afterwards, she explained that her rendition of the national anthem with a couple backup singers wasn't the performance she had hoped for.
3: Oh, say can you see by the dawn's early light,
2: okay,
4: what so proudly we hail at the twilight's last gleaming, whose broad stripes and bright stars.
2: So she gets kind of out of sync with her backup singers here.
3: Or the ramparts we watched were so gallantly streaming.
2: All right, let's see. Go, Martha.
3: And the rockets' red glare, the bombs bursting in air, gave proof through the night that our flag was still there.
2: Just stop there. What is that?
3: Oh, say does that star-spangled banner.
2: Bring it home. Let's go. Big finish.
3: Or the land of the free and the home of the brave.
2: Oh, boy. That's not great. Now, this is not just some random person. This is somebody who's a Motown legend. She did say, quote, having just celebrated my 85th birthday, I've learned a great deal over more than 60 years of performing live. Called it an incredible honor, but also said, the conditions were wet and windy and without stage monitors, I wasn't able to hear myself as I normally would. While it wasn't the performance I'd hoped for, I'm grateful to have been there in support of these remarkable athletes in this groundbreaking league, close quote. So she couldn't hear it, but we did. I think it enters the list of all-time bad anthem performances before sporting events. There's obviously the lounge singer butchering O Canada to the tune of O Tannenbaum ahead of a CFL game in 94, I think it was. That's an all-timer. You've got Carl Lewis singing the anthem. It's the Star-Spangled Banner, basically, is the one that gets butchered. And we've heard several... Fergie at the All-Star game. If you want a really interesting one, Fergie did a really weird one ahead of the NBA All-Star game. But the baseball, though. First time that pro women's baseball has been played in the U.S. since 1954. There are four teams playing 15 games each plus the playoffs. There's aluminum bats at seven-inning games. The rosters are 15 players instead of 26 like Major League Baseball. But the Los Angeles Queens, by the way, defeated the New York Heights in that first baseball game at Robin Roberts Stadium. So it is cool that they're doing that, but what are they talking about? The anthem. So, and now you've heard it, and you can tell your friends, you listen to a bad anthem on CGOB. By the way, it was a minute 19. And once again, do we need the anthem before sporting events? Do we really? I would argue we don't. See, we don't do anthems ahead of the Seabars game. And guess what? The world turns. The sun rises in the morning. But that's just my take. Anyway, we'll wrap up the show when we come back.
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2: To be clear to Martha, I can't sing either, but people aren't expecting me to sing well. 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Jeff Broad and I are finally watching another sports movie. We're watching Rez Ball from not that long, a couple years ago on Netflix. 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A lot of Seabear stuff. 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
24: Global news at 9 o'clock. I'm Kevin Hirschfield. As gas prices climb again due to the war between the U.S. and Iran, some Manitobans are looking for alternatives. Global's Catherine Dornian has more.
25: Prices averaging over $1.75 in Winnipeg Tuesday, once again tracing back to oil supply halting in the Strait of Hormuz due to the U.S.-Iran conflict. After several months of volatility, many Manitobans are looking to cut costs. Michelle Panting from Peg City Car Co-op saying they've seen a lot of interest from people looking for more predictability in their budgets.
26: When the cost of gas increases, we have a kind of a range, and so our members don't feel that increase really sharply. They're seeing maybe a few more cents, maybe a couple more dollars, depending on their use, but they're not really feeling that same sort of pinch and pressure.
25: She adds many people are looking to drive less in general and relying more on bikes and buses. Catherine Dornian, Global News.
24: A fisherman in northern Manitoba is believed to have drowned in the Nelson River. RCMP say 60-year-old James Redmond of Alberta was reported missing after he didn't come back from a morning of fishing yesterday. Thompson Rural RCMP were called to the Nelson River in the Kelsey area where they searched along the shoreline near his cabin. They found some of his gear about 200 meters upstream from the dam at the generating station. Drones and a private diving company were brought in today to help with the ongoing search. And WestJet passengers are expressing frustration over the disruptions from the one-day strike over the long weekend. Many have taken to social media to share experiences of long wait times on phones or calls getting disconnected while they try to navigate cancellations. Mark Gordon is a customer experience expert and says airlines tend to recover better from these types of situations compared to other industries.
27: If you go to a restaurant and you don't have a good time, you may not go back. Or if you buy a car and it turns out to be a lemon, you might switch brands. But the airline industry is a little bit different in the fact that no matter how much we dislike a specific brand, we will often find ourselves going back to that airline because it's convenient.
24: Gordon adds limited options when it comes to airlines in our country is another reason for this. Global News Time is 9:02. We check on the Boston Pizza Sports Desk now. And the red-hot Winnipeg Goldeyes playing a doubleheader tonight against the Chicago Dogs. The Fish winning game 1-4-1, meaning their win streak is now at 9. Game 2 is underway. The Fish looking to win a 10th straight, and it's looking good. They're up 5-2 in the third inning. In the majors, the Toronto Blue Jays down 6-2 right now to the Houston Astros. That one in the 7th inning. Other scores around the majors, the New York Yankees shut out the St. Louis Cardinals, a 2-0 final, and the Boston Red Sox clobber the Chicago White Sox 14-2. News on the hour, on the half, and when it breaks on 680 CJOB.
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1: 680 CJOB. Weather.
24: Few clouds the rest of the night, down to a low of 11. Tomorrow, mix of sun and cloud. Chance of showers. Risk of a thunderstorm in the afternoon with a high of 25. Thursday, mix of sun and cloud, a high of 28. Storm in the afternoon with a high of 25. Thursday, mix of sun and cloud, a high of 28. and Friday, sunny and a high of 24. Right now, 19 degrees outside 680 CJOB. 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
3: Hey, and welcome into The Last Show, the program where you'll learn one or two things. You might lose a brain cell along the way, though. Here's some of the topics coming up today. We've all heard of the parasitic outbreak, Cyclospora, putting lettuce under suspicion. But would thousands of nutrition experts still eat salad? One reporter went to a conference with a bunch of these experts during the outbreak, and they were still eating greens. Are they making a smart risk calculation or gambling with their lunch? We'll dig in 10 minutes' time. After that, you're on a hot date with someone. Then they use a baby voice with a dog. You notice they're wearing those individually toed shoes, and they say, yummy, after dinner. You get the ick. Halfway through the hour, we'll investigate the science of the ick. That strange moment when romantic chemistry with someone turns into disgust. And don't you just hate those individually toed shoes? I do. All right, those are some of the topics we're going to cover during the show. There's going to be more. For now, let's dive in. Luna, the moon, is about to become the site of an accidental crash experiment as a spent, used-up SpaceX rocket will slam onto its surface. This amazing event happening in no time, the evening of August the 5th. Astronomers will be watching the dust, not just the explosion. This is going to be a pretty cool event. We're here to discuss it here with astrobiologist and professor at the University of Edinburgh, Sarah Rugheimer. Sarah, welcome to the show.
4: Thanks for having me.
3: Do you love it when a rocket smashes into a rock? Is that why they're called rockets? Rock, rocket? No, probably not.
4: I wish that was the origin. But no, I mean, it's an interesting event. It's certainly, this doesn't happen every day of the week. But it's also not going to do anything majorly big. You know, there's not going to be some bad outcome from this.
3: When we think of space garbage flying around and Elon Musk and SpaceX and all this stuff, you know, they got too many satellites up there, sure. This is not this isn't a story where a really capitalist private corporation is littering on the moon, is it?
4: Well, it is.
3: Oh, you know, but like, not in like a meaningful way.
4: Yeah, it's not. This is the sort of thing that will periodically happen. This is debris from a Falcon 9 launch from 2025, actually. And it wasn't clear what would happen with the debris of any rocket launch. This one happens to be hitting the moon. But I did the calculation. It's basically like firing a bullet at a large mountain. That's kind of the sizes we're talking about here and the mass. So, you know, it's going to cause a little bit of dust. Maybe a good telescope, you might see that dust and the flash, but it's not, it is like a bullet hitting a mountain. You know, the moon's going to be fine.
3: How dramatic is this going to actually look? Or do we see little objects hit the moon and we know what it's like when things hit the moon? Are we interested in how it kicks up dust? Like, is there any scientific kind of learnings we're going to get from this?
4: Well, yeah, in the sense, yes, because we do see meteors hit the moon, right? And that's like, you know, a rock hitting another rock. This is a cylinder that's hollow or, you know, that's different, that's going to be kind of launched and hitting it. So I think people are a bit interested to see how does this debris look and trying to figure out if we can glean some data from that while we have the opportunity. You know, let's not waste it. But it's largely not going to, you know, yes, there's going to be some dust that kicks up. Is there going to be a flash when it hits it? Maybe it's on the day side of the moon, so it's going to be hard to see. This isn't something you can see with the naked eye.
3: I was going to ask that. You ruined my next question. Okay, but if I had a decent, you know, hobbyist astronomer's telescope, could I potentially see it?
4: Yeah, I think amateur astronomers with good setups, you know, there's some amateur astronomy setups which are quite good, and they should be taking a look at it, you know, and why not? See if you can see it. What's the worst that can happen? You don't see it. It's going to happen at 2:34 a.m. and like 32 seconds and 0.9 of a second. Like, we know exactly when this is going to happen.
3: Do we know exactly where it's going to happen?
4: I don't remember where on the moon they're expecting it to hit, but they are expecting it to hit on the limb of the moon, so they probably know exactly where, too. And it, like I said, the day side, which it makes the flash then harder to see because that's the bright part of the moon. Of course, you know, we hopefully will see the debris from it, which will last 1 to 10 minutes or so. So the flash will be very short, but then the debris coming off the moon should be visible to a good ground-based observatory.
3: I read that simulations predict that the ejecta, that's a new word for me, ejecta, I imagine it's just what it sounds like, things that get ejected when things get hit, could rise to like 75 to 100 kilometers. That seems pretty dramatic. 100 kilometers of up there with smoke and dust and debris?
4: Sure. And it's 1 million kilograms of debris, right? So it's like a lot. But at the same time, when you're thinking how far we are and space and, you know, how big the moon is, like I said, it is the equivalent of a bullet getting fired at a large mountain. That's like the general gist of this this thing. So imagine if someone fires a bullet at a mountain, how far away are you before that's really hard to see the impact of that, you know, with a very good, binoculars, you know? So it's still going to be hard to see just due to the relative sizes of these objects.
3: It could be an interesting milestone. This is the first, like, corporate lunar junk kind of thing that in the next 100 years, is the moon's surface going to be littered with our trash? Maybe.
4: There's going to be some trash on the moon, certainly. I mean, the U.S. government has already left things on the moon. And, you know, of course, these are a different set of hazards that future astronauts might need to worry about. But I think the relative risk is very, very small. You're still more likely to get hit by an incoming asteroid that, you know, hits the surface or something like that. So the chance of space debris hitting the moon is still very small. It's not to say that space debris isn't a problem. It is a problem. And particularly, I think we're increasingly aware of how many satellites, not even debris, I'm just talking like SpaceX satellites, are making it difficult to observe from Earth's surface because it leaves a lot of streaks in our images and harming ground-based astronomy.
3: Yeah, and isn't there some like weird threshold when there's enough junk in space orbiting around the Earth put up by people like Elon Musk, well, his company SpaceX, and then once one collision happens, the debris from that hits other objects, they collide, they explode, and then like basically the upper atmosphere where things orbit is totally unusable at that point?
4: Yes, there is. I forget the name of this effect, but it is exactly what happens in the movie Gravity, right? So you have this collision, and then that debris causes more collision.
3: Kessler effect. Look at that. We're Google. I'm a fact checker right now. Yeah.
4: It is a real effect. I think we're pretty far away from it right now. I don't think we think that's going to happen in the near-term future. But it is something we want to keep in mind of because it's that sort of exponential runaway growth problem. So like once you get close to it, you can't really stop it easily. But this is why we want to decommission satellites well, and we want to not just fire things in orbit, you know, say a spy satellite. This is often what will happen. A country might want to take it out before another country can get the data from it if it's defunct. And so they might choose to obliterate it in a way that causes a lot of debris for national security reasons. And that's one reason why these objects can be not decommissioned properly. But often we're trying to have that in our space missions now where we send them to safe places or bring them back to Earth.
3: Well, I got to get one serious science question here. This is a many kilogram object smashing the moon at a high speed. We're going to get dust clouds ejecting up to 100 kilometers. Will it reveal the cheese layer on the moon that I've learned about?
4: It'll be a little fondue pot. You know, you just need to get your bread, circle it in that debris crater. It'll be amazing. The moon is made of cheese. This has been proven.
3: All right. You've heard it here first from astrobiologist Sarah Rugheimer. Check out her audiovisual course called Experiencing James Webb, The Invisible Universe Revealed. That's on The Great Courses. Sarah, it's a joy having you here. Thanks for being on the show.
4: Thanks for having me.
3: Just ahead, there's a parasitic outbreak, Cyclospora, putting lettuce on trial. So why are so many industry nutrition experts still eating salad? Is this smart risk assessment or gastrointestinal roulette? That's up next.
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3: With more than 11,000 people sick in the U.S., and the criminal behind this madness likely being lettuce, I'm talking about the parasite, Cyclospora, in case that wasn't clear. Anyway, you might expect nutrition experts to treat a salad bar like a crime scene, to avoid it at all costs. Instead, they seem to be grabbing their forks, and they seem to be digging in, eating greens anyway. What am I talking about? Let's dig into it here with health and nutrition reporter at Business Insider, Gabby Landsverk. Gabby, welcome to the show.
31: Thanks so much for having me, David.
3: So you walked in recently to a nutrition conference with 3,000 health experts during a major parasite outbreak. And what do you see? Everybody just casually eating salad?
31: Yes, that's correct. So I headed down to Washington, D.C. for this weekend conference. I had been covering the outbreak of diarrhea-inducing parasite for a couple of weeks, and I had been explaining to people at work all day, every day, whether or not they could eat salad. And much to my surprise, I showed up to the conference and salad was everywhere. It was on the menu, served at the canteen. It was during the catered lunches. in sessions, and very few people were hesitating at all to load up their plates with the leafy greens. So quite a surprise for me.
3: Was this reassuring to you that somehow the outbreak wasn't that bad? Was it baffling to you because why are these experts doing this?
31: Or maybe
3: a bit of both?
31: I think it was baffling. I think it was an interesting conversation starter. I gotta say, I was not a popular lunch guest at most of the tables because I was asking people about what was on their plate, and I don't think they really wanted to get into it over lunch. Diarrhea is not really a great icebreaker.
3: No, and to be clear, for any radio regulators listening, this story has educational and newsworthy merit. Therefore, we're allowed to discuss it. You know, we're not just children cracking jokes. This is newsworthy stuff, this diarrhea.
31: Yes, we'll get to the childish jokes later. But I was very surprised. And I think the resounding message, as I came to understand it, was somewhat reassuring because the approach that these nutrition professionals were taking was kind of cautious optimism, right? I think they were monitoring the situation. They were avoiding the specific types of lettuce, the specific brands of lettuce that were implicated in the outbreak, and they were moving on with their lives. And I think that was a real wake-up call for me.
3: I'm not actually up to date to the second on the outbreak, but for a long time, maybe still now, we're not exactly 100% clear on the origins. So, like,
31: correct.
3: How can they avoid it if they don't know, if they know what the likely culprit is? And I got to say, no shade on conference organizers and conference caterers, but I can't imagine this was like, you know, organic, fresh, hand-washed lettuce. This was just run-of-the-mill, regular lettuce that could have been contaminated.
31: Right. Yes. I think that's a great point. And to be clear, I was not eating any lettuce at the conference. I was not ready to take that step. However, I think the preponderance of information at this point suggests that there are specific sources of lettuce at specific restaurants, namely Taco Bell, I think has been a big source of the outbreak, that the FDA has traced the outbreak to. So there was a lot of kerfuffle about a false positive at the FDA, which never happens, right? They said they found in a sample the cyclospora and then walked it back. However, that doesn't negate the sort of contact tracing and the other evidence that they had accumulated up to that point about the source of the outbreak. So our best guess is still that it's the iceberg lettuce. That sort of supersedes our previous best guess based on other previous outbreaks of cyclospora in cilantro, in snow peas, in berries. So that is the best information that we have right now is the iceberg lettuce from Taylor Farms served at restaurants like Taco Bell.
3: That's such a shame because it's delicious, it's crunchy, it's completely devoid of nutrition, or mostly at least. Iceberg lettuce already had a bad rap as being one of the least healthy greens.
31: Yeah.
3: Now it's even worse. What are we to do?
31: Yeah. I mean, I think there's a couple of things, right? Like, I agree with you that iceberg lettuce is probably a lot of appealing to a lot of people, in part because maybe it's the only vegetable that some people are going to get if they have a busy schedule and they're relying on, you know, their Taco Bell to provide them with some leafy greens. However, I think there are better options. Most of the lettuce that I saw at the conference was romaine, which, not innocent, has been linked to outbreaks before. But I think at this point, we're not looking too harshly at romaine based on what we know.
3: And it's crunchy and delicious and maybe slightly better for you than iceberg.
31: I think it is, yes. And then there's a whole other spectrum of leafy greens out there, right? You've got kale, you've got arugula, you've got butter lettuce. You could even turn to cabbage. I'm a big cabbage fan myself. But I think that would be my best takeaway from the conference is that, one, don't stress too much about this stuff, because if they feel comfortable moving on with their lives in the midst of what's going on, I think it really puts into perspective how unlikely it is that any one of us is going to come down with this parasite, right? But two, there's a whole bunch of other reasons to eat leafy greens, and if you just can't bring yourself to do the iceberg right now, lots of other options for you.
3: So you think people who understand this outbreak, if they're continuing to eat risky food, are they just like, is it like a doctor who smokes? Or is it that they're making a smart calculation knowing that it's, you know, a small percentage? If you avoid certain types of lettuce like iceberg, but eat romaine, you're probably fine. Should we be comforted like this? Or is it like I'm about to go into surgery for my, you know, my lungs cancer, and I see outside the surgeon is smoking, like, and this gives me a little bit of worry, you know?
31: I don't think it's the doctor who smokes. I think it's the latter. So I had the pleasure of speaking with Dr. Hallman at Rutgers University, who studies risk management and risk communication for a living. He was actually presenting at the conference, and he explained to me that the way that we frame the information we get as members of the public really shapes our impression of how likely we are to suffer from any one sort of outbreak or ailment that's going around. So it's very hard when we're in the midst of the media blitz about cyclosporiasis to understand that our odds are getting it are very, very low. And I think that's what we were seeing at this conference, was the understanding that particularly in a region of the world where there aren't that many cases of this outbreak, the relative risk to any one individual is a tiny, tiny percentage. And it doesn't feel that way based on what we're seeing in our news feeds every morning.
3: No, it certainly doesn't. And it's so fun to talk about because it's diarrhea for weeks. Well, that sounds awful,
31: right,
3: by the way.
31: Explosive diarrhea.
3: Oh, boy. Okay. Educational merit. This interview has educational and newsworthy merit, in case my boss is listening.
31: Yeah. I mean, how could you pass up those kinds of headlines, right?
3: So the practical, non-panicky advice here is, like, maybe avoid iceberg lettuce at a fast food joint, but otherwise live your life and try to stay healthy. Like, don't just eat, you know, boxed canned food and avoid any vegetable right now. That would be a little bit too much.
31: Yes, that's exactly it. And as I arrived at the conference, you know, I was reading the news that the morning of the conference and sitting down to my scrambled egg breakfast at the hotel, there was an outbreak of salmonella in eggs that were recalled. So it really, if you're following all of this stuff very closely, if you get too wrapped up in it, it does feel like there is nothing you can eat besides things that come out of a can. We already know we don't want to eat things out of a can. There's too high in sodium, not enough nutrients. So yeah, I think the takeaway is live your life. And if you really are high risk, if you have some other immune issues going on, if you just really can't bring yourself to do it, I think your best bet is to just cook your veggies for the foreseeable future. I think that's going to get rid of anything nasty in there. And again, there's lots of things you can do with leafy greens, a sauteed kale, a roasted cabbage that can keep you in the clear right now.
3: Yeah, wash your hands, cook your food. I feel like that's the basics for any kind of like infectious outbreak foodborne
31: it is.
3: Related.
31: It always comes back to the basics. They're boring, but they work, right?
3: All right. Well, you can read more about this in Business Insider. The article's called Why Nutrition Experts Aren't Worried About Cyclospora in Their Salad. And it was written by health and nutrition reporter Gabby Landsverk. Gabby, thanks for joining me. I enjoyed talking to you today.
31: Thanks so much, David. Appreciate it.
3: Just ahead, you're deeply in love. And then you see your romantic partner kiss a dog on the mouth. All attraction dies. You get the ick. The science behind the ick next.
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16: 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I'm Derek Taylor, and who knows what Winnipeg and the Red Blacks can come up with for an encore after that wild first meeting a couple of weeks ago in the nation's capital.
15: Play now Winnipeg Blue Bomber football on CJO.
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3: You like them, you got a crush on them, you're on a date and it's going well. Then, one harmless habit, like they kiss their beloved dog on the mouth, or they pronounce espresso strangely, espresso. That awkward moment and suddenly the romance has completely disappeared and your whole body kind of resigns from anything romantic. What exactly is this? We call it the ick. Why is it so powerful? Let's discuss it here with someone who's researched the ick. She's a sex and relationships researcher at the University of New Brunswick, and her name is Gabby Petruzzello. Gabby, welcome to the show.
28: Thanks for having me.
3: I wonder what I could do as an interviewer to give a guest the ick. I don't mean romantically. I just mean like they get the overwhelming feeling like they don't want to be on the show. I've gotten that for sure, Gabby. But let's start with the definition. It's one of those pop culture slang terms. The ick. As someone who studies this, how would you define it?
28: Yeah, so there's sort of two types of ways I think about the ick. The ick in pop culture tends to be about sort of in dating context. So when you're in a short-term relationship with someone, when you're on a date, when you've sort of just met them, you have like a strong, like they do something that grosses you out, or they do something that feels aversive, and you feel negatively about it. And there's also this sense of the it can often occur in romantic relationships that are, you've been with your partner for 6 months and you're not just going to dump them because they do something gross. And so the ick itself stems from feelings of disgust. So disgust often goes into like three different parts. And it was really meant to protect us from being sick, from having sex with people who are related to us, or basically from pathogens, or from people who are going to morally betray us. So if someone does something like morally egregious, like they kick their dog, for instance, things like that would protect us from people who are going to potentially harm us or make us sick.
3: So it's got this deep kind of evolutionary history, like our ancient ancestors, you know, if someone behaved badly or weirdly, we would be disgusted by them, or certain situations, like you wouldn't want inbreeding in a small group of early humans for, you know, genetic diversity or lack thereof. It could cause diseases, things like that. It's kind of like it's got this deep root in our history, being disgusted by things.
28: Exactly. And I feel like whenever anyone asks me why they feel disgusted or they feel concerned about it, that's often the first thing that I would say, is that it really is a normal human response. And when we ask people what they would find disgusting, almost every single person is able to give us something that they identify as disgusting. And disgust really starts from like such a young age. So we get the ick from all types of people, not necessarily just romantic partners, but we're particularly invested in how they behave. So I feel like it's often more salient, and often it's more funny too.
3: Yeah.
28: It's easy to tell your friends the horrible stories than it is if like your family member does something gross.
3: True. I was trying to think about how to set this conversation up at the commercial break, and I asked you for an example, and you said you heard of someone who flossed their teeth and then proceeded to, I guess, stare at the gunk on the floss and then think, oh, what a great idea it would be to eat that gunk.
28: Yeah.
3: Meanwhile, the boyfriend or the girlfriend is sitting there watching this being like, how can I ever go to bed with this person after seeing that?
28: Exactly.
3: These are silly examples, but are there any other examples that you can think of that are fairly common? I hope this one's not common.
28: No, I really hope not too. I feel like a lot of them resolve around bodily fluids, so like not brushing your teeth, not putting on deodorant.
3: Yeah.
28: But also a lot of them revolve around like a little bit of going against gender norms. So the most common example people give is like a man chasing after a tennis ball.
3: What?
28: And kind of aimlessly chasing after a tennis ball and kind of looking not really masculine, looking really weak. And a lot of women will say that gives them the ick. And same thing with like a woman being really bossy or rude, like super direct. Some men will say that that gives them the ick. So oftentimes it can be like counter stereotypical behavior, feeling like someone's violating some kind of social order or norm.
3: The stereotype of masculinity being you have to like know what you're doing and have a good handle on everything, and chasing that ball aimlessly makes you look somehow not masculine. Or for a woman, you're supposed to not be bossy. I don't agree with that, but that's the stereotype. Yeah. And somehow that gives people the ick.
28: Yeah. So I mean, again, the ick has been used really broadly. So these obviously aren't things that are going to make you sick or anything, but these can indicate lower quality partners potentially. But I always like how, so those are called the ick, but they have the opposite. That's the slick, when someone does something that's really like catchy or cool. And for instance, rather than aimlessly going after the tennis ball, they like catch it immediately, or like they have super quick reflexes and like they do something that you like wouldn't have expected, or shows off some really positive trait that they have.
3: I was maybe 20 at the time, maybe 21. I was not a large man. I'm like 2'8". I'm not the most masculine man. I'm a little bit effeminate. But I was at this party and my car was getting towed. I had parked it illegally. So I ran outside and started arguing with the tow truck driver. I think I might have given him a bribe. If that's a crime, then I didn't. I would never do that. But if it's not a crime, I think I gave him like 40, 50 bucks. And he finally, after arguing and shouting, he put the car on the street and he's like, you know, F off. I'm not going to tow your car.
28: Yeah.
3: And I went back to the party and this friend of mine, a woman, was like, that was so sexy. I'm like, what are you talking about? She's like, the way you just took charge. That, I guess that would be an example of the slick, like these moments when we don't realize that we're being like authoritative or something if we're a man. I don't know.
28: Yeah. I mean, or just something that like indicates that there's like you're a reliable, strong, like dependable person. And your example makes me think of, there was one study that asked people about their ex, and someone gave this awful response where they're like, this person was getting robbed and it gave me the ick. And I'm like, oh my gosh, that's horrible.
0: Like they're somehow supposed to confront the robber and maybe get bodily injured, but if they don't confront the robber, they don't look sexy or something?
28: Yeah, I don't know. I mean, that's obviously not a common ick that people have. I mean, most commonly it is like they have something, they have like a booger in their nose, or they smell bad, or just something. Like, it does seem like people tend to have these based on like, because the smell and taste are really the things that are where our disgust is most strongly. We smell things, we taste things, and that's if you think about the feeling of disgust, is that scrunched nose and lip that goes up. Mm-hmm. And that's that behavior itself is meant to like expel any things that might be in our mouth that would make us sick, or something that we smelled that might make us sick. But really, one of the interesting things too that connects with this is the really well-established gender difference in disgust elicitors, is that over time and time again, women tend to exhibit higher disgust than men. And so the research kind of speculates that there's sort of certain risks that women experience more so than men. And particularly, they tend to have more sexual disgust than men. So people argue that women are more likely to have the negative consequences of STIs. They're more likely to get pregnant if they engage in casual sex. They're more likely to be viewed upon negatively for certain sexual behaviors. So they tend to have a more conservative, like, sexual attitudes, and feel more disgusted about a range of sexual behaviors outside of like procreative sexuality in a way that men don't necessarily.
0: I wonder if this is not just about us as maybe people doing gross stuff, the people that are doing the icky stuff, but the people who are judging us. I wonder if it says more about them than it does us. You know, like, sure, I picked some mold off the cheese. The rest of the cheese was fine. I ate it. But then the person I'm with is like, oh, I now can't trust you because you eat expired food or something, you know?
28: Yeah, no, I think there is just some portion of some research shows that like people higher in like perfectionism tend to feel the ick more. So there's like the people who, it really does say something about like who's judging us, and that they might feel more icked about certain things. It says more about them than us.
0: So I guess we know what the ick is now. We're here with Gabby Petruzzello, who's a sex and relationships researcher at the University of New Brunswick. When we come back, we're going to talk, does it last forever? Can you cure it? If you're grossed out by your partner in this weird way, can you move on from it? If they're grossed out with you, can you move on from it? It's the ick. I hope this interview is not giving our listeners the ick. We'll be back with Gabby in a moment.

0: thought that's too good to keep to yourself? Call us anytime, toll-free in the U.S. and Canada at 1-888-505-6644. That's 1-888-505-6644. 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
5: The ick, a sense of disgust for the person that you're dating or romantically involved with. It feels permanent when you've got it, like your attraction has seen something that it cannot unsee. But time, curiosity, a little perspective. Can we get through it? Can we solve the ick for a romance that's just beginning, or solve it for a romance that you feel is pronounced dead? That's what we're going to discuss here with Gabby Petruzzello, a sex and relationships researcher at the University of New Brunswick. Gabby, welcome back to the show.
6: Thanks for having me.
5: So the ick, you set it up for me before, but like, are there some dramatic cases that you've seen in your research of people who just are happy in a romantic relationship, one thing happens, and then they're just completely ready to throw in the towel because they're grossed out?
6: I think more often than not, people who are in these long-term relationships, they're able to find ways to cope with it. And the people who tend to be better off are the ones that have this kind of delusional sense of my partner isn't gross, or they're able to kind of like cope with it and think through that. And the people who are in the long-term relationships who have these icks are often the ones that are a little worse off to start with, which is kind of unfortunate. But, and it kind of goes to show where if you really do have the ick for someone, you tend to break it off. If you really can't get past these icks, it tends to be a deal breaker. But the people who are able to last through this are the ones who are able to find strategies or able to like to think of different ways to deal with these.
5: Interesting. So you know, someone might be like, sure, I caught her picking her nose, but she's not fundamentally gross. I love her. Or sure, I caught him eating a half-eaten eclair in the garbage. Do you know that Seinfeld reference? If you don't, I feel like it's important to your research. But like, you have this belief about your partner that they're wholly good and not fundamentally gross, so you're just willing to overlook it. It might gross you out for a week, but it's not going to be the nail in the coffin.
6: And especially in these relationships, too, like, we study people sometimes in the first year when they're in this like honeymoon period, or even before they're married, where they may not be living together full time, and you don't see all of these ick behaviors. When you're just in this dating stage where you're not together all the time, you might not even notice like all of their weird bathroom habits or all of their weird cleanliness habits, or that they use a loofah, just like things like that, that in the long run might be weird deal breakers if you have to see it every day.
5: All right. For any like, you know, radio listeners who are a little bit sensitive, I'm going to ask a question that involves human sexuality, but I'm here with a bona fide psychology researcher. So this is educational. What happens when it gets introduced into your sex life, when you just start thinking of your partner as someone that you can't bear to sleep with because, I don't know, they have a loofah, or they don't floss, or they have weird eating habits, or they smell and don't shower?
6: Yeah.
5: What happens when it enters the bedroom? Can you recover from that?
6: Yeah. And one of the main things that disgust does is it can distract us from the moment. And so we're oftentimes thinking about something else. So for instance, some people will be like, oh, I was thinking about my partner's like previous partners, and it really stuck with me. And that might not even seem like a disgust elicitor, but it's something that can like take people out of the moment and feel like a violation of what's going on. But also like it really can reduce desire. So if you're in these feelings of disgust, it's sort of antithetical to feelings of arousal. And we do tend to find that disgust and arousal are inverse of one another. So if you tend to feel really disgusted in the moment, you tend to have a hard time with arousal. And which is why disgust is often linked to like sexual pain or difficulties with orgasm, in that if you have these feelings, it's often the case that you can't focus on pleasure, or your body isn't functioning in the way you want. So even if your body might be responding with disgust, but your brain might be like, oh, I really want to try to enjoy this.
5: It's tough.
6: And oftentimes it really is about how you feel in relation to your partner. So if you feel like you're not in alignment in disgust with your partner, like

0: you feel like your partner's really disgusting compared to you, or you feel like you're super disgust sensitive and your partner's not, this can lead to some issues over time.
1: What you were saying earlier is there's a way to work through it when you kind of believe your partner's not fundamentally gross. But what I'm hearing now is if it's kind of stuck in your head during your intimate moments, your romantic moments, mm-hmm. it can be hard. What are the recommendations? What if this is happening to someone right now? They're looking at their husband, their wife, their partner, whatever, and they're being like,
0: "Yeah,
1: I can't get over the fact that you picked your nose," or whatever it is.
0: Right. And I give a little bit of a hedging just because it is so hard to get rid of. Disgust is more resistant to, like, it's harder to like get rid of than fear. It's harder to get rid of than other emotions because oftentimes we can't see the things that disgust us. We can't see pathogens, and oftentimes it feels like a natural reaction. But some of the most common things are, as with fear, gradual desensitization. So if you sort of gradually expose yourself to the thing that could disgust you.
1: So I'm thinking about this sort of like the fear of spiders. You gradually get exposed to more and more videos of spiders, interactions with spiders, and over time the fear decreases due to exposure. So in a sexy context, maybe you try little by little to engage with someone without feeling disgusted, something like that.
0: Also, sexual arousal is a natural way to reduce disgust. So one of the things that's recommended is, and obviously with consent, and you have to sort of want to reduce this disgust. But if you can both downregulate the disgust, so if you can make yourself feel less disgusted by the thing through like desensitization or whatnot, so through like cognitive or behavioral strategies, and then also sort of upregulate your arousal, your positive experiences. And so this would just mean finding ways to make a more sexy context in a way that you might not notice these other disgusting things, or you might not think about your partner's gross habits, since that sexual arousal tends to diminish those thoughts and feelings of disgust. But there also is, even if you can't get rid of that, you could also try to adapt your environment to some extent to reduce some of those disgusting feelings.
1: Got it. Okay, we're talking a lot about what to do if you feel the ick. I am curious, what do you do if someone gets it for you? You know, like you're dating someone, you've got a partner, it's serious, it's not serious, whatever. And then you realize, oh, they are grossed out by the way I smell or whatever it is. Like, what do you do when you're the subject of somebody's ickiness? Can you do anything? Should you just move on? Like, well, what would you recommend there?
0: Oh, geez. I mean, to some extent, like trying to pivot their focus. So either like reminding them of all the different positive traits you have rather than the things that are making them feel disgusted, or just facilitating these conversations. So making them feel comfortable in a sort of a kind way, expressing this to you. So rather than sort of keeping it silent and having the ick and you not knowing about it at all, feeling comfortable telling you like, hey, can you brush your teeth before we do this? Or I know it's been a long day at work. Like, do you want to change into something more comfortable? Just having these conversations in a respectful way that they're able to communicate ways that they can decrease their ick in a way that doesn't make you feel bad for giving them the ick, but also can facilitate closeness.
1: So if my partner is grossed out by, let's say, my breath, I might say like, hey, like before we go to bed, would you prefer if I brushed my teeth? Like just try to be friendly about it rather than be like, oh, you think I stink? I'm mad at you now. Something like that.
0: Right. Because we find that people just tend to like avoid it. They don't talk about it. And that's really what facilitates these declines over time, when they ignore it, when they like try to pivot to something different without actually communicating it to their partner. And that sexual communication is one of the most important things. And when we stay silent about it, that's really what harms us in the long run.
1: Given all your research on the ick, what do you hope people take away knowing about this phenomenon? They maybe only heard a few videos on short form platforms like TikTok, or maybe they're experiencing it themselves. What would you want people to know? Would you tell them to just relax? This happens to everybody. Power through it, or some other message?
0: Yeah, I would say, like you said, first and foremost, it does happen to everyone. The ick is kind of a normal experience, and it can feel really distressing. But I would encourage people to think about how broader shame around sexuality and cultural messaging can kind of make us feel the ick on things that might not necessarily actually be disgusting, and to kind of challenge these evolutionary emotions.
1: Yeah, because sometimes the ick plays into gender stereotypes, which many are problematic or not great to hold in the first place.
0: Exactly.
1: All right. Well, Gabby Petrozello is a sex and relationships researcher at the University of New Brunswick. Gabby, I really enjoyed having you on the show. Thanks so much for being here.
0: Yeah, thanks.
1: Just ahead, we've all heard of AI coming for our jobs, but now it's coming for your burger and fries. What are the implications of AI being used in the fast food industry? That's up next.
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14: From the National Newsroom of the Canadian Press, I'm David Augustine. BC wildfire evacuees are describing flames that moved so quickly they had just minutes to escape. A fire near Vernon, BC started late Friday and was fanned by winds gusting up to 115 kilometers per hour. The chief of the Okanagan Indian Band says about 230 homes have been destroyed in and around his community. Emergency Management Minister Kelly Green says about 8,000 people have been forced from their homes by about three dozen evacuation orders because of about 120 wildfires across the province. The federal government has awarded a Canadian telecommunications firm a contract worth upward of $2 billion to provide dedicated satellite communications for the Canadian Armed Forces in the Arctic. Telesat CEO Dan Goldberg says the military will get to start using the low Earth orbit broadband network, just like Elon Musk's Starlink service, within just a few years.
15: So we start launching satellites early next year, and we will have lots and lots of launches throughout the course of the year. The plan is for our constellation to enter full global service in the first quarter of 2028. And the government of Canada will start using the capability as soon as it's in place.
14: The federal procurement project has seemed to be stalled for more than a decade, but under Prime Minister Mark Carney's government, the project is now ticking off at a lightning quick pace. Health Canada has authorized Moderna to conduct a clinical trial on a new mRNA vaccine that aims to target the form of Ebola spreading in the Democratic Republic of Congo.
16: There is no vaccine or treatment for the Bundibugyo type of Ebola, which has killed more than 1,700 people in Congo and is the largest outbreak of the virus ever reported there. Ebola has never been detected in Canada, but it will be the first country to participate in Moderna's trial in a global race to develop a vaccine. Participants are healthy adults and will not be exposed to the virus to test the vaccine. The phase one trial will evaluate the vaccine's safety, determine the right dosage, monitor for side effects, and study the antibody response. A spokesperson for Moderna says the first volunteer in the trial received the shot on Monday, and that the company expects to enroll 80 people in Toronto, Halifax, and Truro, Nova Scotia. Nicole Ireland, The Canadian Press, Toronto.
14: Edmonton's signature outdoor music festival is trucking in tons of sand and pumping out water to try to thwart the city's wettest summer on record. The site of the outdoor folk festival has seen more than 2 feet of rain since June. The festival's organizer says the sand will help people be able to walk without slipping and sliding in the mud. Edmonton's summer of rainstorms has forced other festivals to cancel, delay, and reduce their hours. And Canadian actor Simu Liu says he's more optimistic than ever. A Shang-Chi sequel is finally on the horizon. Liu broke out as the star of Marvel's first Asian-led superhero franchise in 2021's Shang-Chi and the Legend of the Ten Rings. Now he's set to reprise the role in this year's Avengers Doomsday, his first live-action appearance as the character since his standalone debut. This is the Canadian Press. In sports, right-hander Tre'ya Savage gets the ball tonight when the Toronto Blue Jays take on the Astros in Houston. Toronto won last night's series opener 3-1. Fellow right-hander Hayden Wesneski goes to the mound for the AL West leading Houston. The Williams sisters are back playing doubles ahead of the U.S. Open. Serena and Venus Williams are set to take part in the Cincinnati Open that begins next week after receiving a wild card entry. They last played a doubles match together at the 2022 U.S. Open. The Vancouver Whitecaps and Mexico City's Atlante FC meet tonight when the two teams open League's Cup play at BC Place. Vancouver is tied for first in Major League Soccer's Western Conference, while Atlante competes in Liga MX, Mexico's top division. And some good news for the Toronto Argonauts. Starter Chad Kelly and Canadian linebacker Cameron Judge will both be available for Thursday's game against the Calgary Stampeders. Kelly suffered a neck injury in Toronto's road win over BC last month, while Judge had missed three games with a hamstring ailment. From the Canadian Press, I'm David Augustine.
2: Broadcasting from the neutral zone, where every perspective gets diplomatic immunity. This is The Last Show with David Cooper.
1: AI is encroaching into more parts of our daily lives with every passing day. It's taking people's jobs. It's writing things for us. But next up, ordering a burger and fries. Artificial intelligence is now pulling up at the fast food counter with companies testing AI-powered drive-thrus that promise faster service and fewer mistakes. But as the cyborgs, okay, maybe they're not cyborgs, but as this technology starts taking more orders, are we getting a smoother experience at the burger joint, or are we just losing everything that we need about human touch? Let's discuss it here with Ajay Pangarkar, a workplace performance strategist. Ajay, welcome to the show.
17: Thank you. Thank you for having me back, David. I'm really happy to be here to discuss this digital creep that I call it, into the fast food industry.
1: I mean, I know this is related to like calling the phone company, the cable company, any kind of customer service experience, you call them. And at first, you're not even sure whether you're talking to a robot or a person. Eventually, it becomes clear when they're like, let me connect you with someone. But yeah, these things seem very lifelike. It shouldn't be a surprise to us that this is going to happen at the drive-thru and maybe at the counter at fast food restaurants. Is this technology already here? I just haven't noticed it.
17: Yeah, I mean, you know, it's funny because when I grew up, McDonald's, you had to go to a counter. Right, to order your food, and there'd be somebody there taking your order.
1: You must have had it rough, and you had to walk uphill both ways to the McDonald's. Yeah,
17: 10 feet of snow in the middle of July, exactly. You know, there was 10 cashiers there taking your order. Now, you know, suddenly we walk in, and there's a big, you know, giant iPad in front of us to order our burgers. And that slowly crept into the AI side, where now we are just going up there and talking to an artificial intelligence that increasingly is sounding more real. It's not these automation where you hear, you know, this robotic voice. It's actually somebody that sounds like a person, which is a little, you know, to me, a little bit disconcerting, because you don't know if you're interacting with a real person or not. And that's going to have time for people to get used to. And so we'll see how that goes along.
1: Well, let's talk about the technology before we get into the why and what the impact is on the workers, the customer. Yeah. Like, our AI-powered ordering system, supposed to drive through, is it as good as a person? Can it do things a person cannot?
17: Well, you know, I think we're still in the infancy of the AI world and the evolution, and I think it's going to get better. The thing I think people need to understand is that it is here probably for good. Like, there's billions of dollars being invested in AI, and it's not going anywhere. So we're going to have to accept it. So whether we like it or not, the technology is there. The thing is, as it gets better, and we've seen it in the last couple of years improve significantly, exponentially, I would say at times, where it is getting better. However, it's still making errors. And I don't know if we'll see a perfection of it for another 5 or 10 years, but that's just hypothetical, you know.
1: I worry it's moving way faster than that. It feels maybe. Like if you blink, like you're completely caught up on the state of things in this industry and technology, you blink, you go on vacation for 2 weeks, and all of a sudden they've released the new model, and it does all these things you couldn't believe it would do.
17: Well, Dave, it's like Google, how they built their search engine, right? It was organic. They built it by people's searches, right? And so that those searches became multiplicative over time and became exponential. AI is doing the same thing. These companies are gathering the data from us, and that's building upon itself to make itself better. So it's becoming self-aware in a sense. Terminator.
1: Yeah, it's not Terminator yet. You just mean it's making improvements based on the way people are using it.
17: And because of what you just said, it's becoming exponentially improving over time because of our interaction with it. And that's what companies are, why they're building data centers, because they're trying to process all this information coming in.
1: Let's talk about the impact here. I don't know. I had many friends who like were flipping burgers to pay for their apartments and their undergraduate education. Like, where are these entry level jobs going? How are people going to like make ends meet when they're young and they need a few bucks to get through school?
17: That's the interesting thing, right? Because one of my first jobs was at Burger King. I was actually doing the burgers, I mean, back in the day, and actually serving the customers. And yeah, it's going to affect the low-level, what we call frontline workers, probably immensely. And that's troubling because a journalist once said recently that we used to be able, technology would adapt to us. Right, we would bring in Word or Excel or Office, whatever, and we would adapt. It would adapt to us over time, and we would control it. It's flipped now. It appears that AI is, you know, controlling us more than we're controlling it. And so the displacement of workers is a big issue in the economy right now. And so between lack of jobs and also job shortages, there's like a discrepancy here between the two. We're seeing a bit of a struggle between frontline workers and how that's going to impact them. And to your point, I mean, they're using it to automate their burger flipping station. So really, at what point, you know, do you need workers in these places?
1: Yeah, and I feel like the entry-level jobs are all like gig economy jobs now, like driving on an app. And these aren't, there's no like job security with this stuff. There's no like guaranteed hours with this stuff. But let's talk about it from the corporate perspective. Let's throw them a bone here for a second. What would the benefits that these companies are hoping to see be?
17: Well, David, I don't know if we're going to throw them a bone here, but in essence, it's common sense, right? I mean, they want efficiency, which leads to better profitability of your organization. So number one on their bottom line, on their financial statements, right? How do we reduce costs and increase revenues and all this wonderful stuff where we increase profits? So that's number one. AI is going to do that because labor costs are a significant portion of an organization, right? So, which leads us to the second point, right? Which is labor itself, the labor issues. So I just mentioned it, shortages. So they need to fill those roles that people don't want to take or they can't find people to fill. That's number one. Or number two, the complexity of labor, the enormity of complexity that labor brings into an organization between things like unionizations and minimum wage costs and all this kind of stuff that factors in. And I'm not against all this stuff, by the way. I'm just saying that they want to mitigate that or maybe eliminate it as much as possible. And of course, the third, the most important we mentioned earlier, David, is the data gathering. Right. Mm-hmm. That's probably the most important thing to them, apart from the profitability, is to gather as much data from us. And that's where I think they're really trying to bring in more of that information so they know you better.
1: Yeah. And you become the product, you know, like you thought your Big Mac, whatever was the product. No, it's you. And these companies with that data, they'll know exactly how to upsell you. You know, you might not be the customer who wants fries with that, but you might be the customer who wants a drink with that. Or they could even sell this data to like Amazon, who then, you know, sells you something based on what your buying patterns are at McDonald's. I'm not saying this is happening now, but this is the future of just them having so much data on you as a consumer.
17: Well, it's happening in other industries, right? I mean, they're selling our data, and I think it's so opaque, that side of things in the corporate world, that they're really shielding it from the public, that what they're doing with it. I mean, people still to this day, which amazes me, don't realize that in Facebook, you are the product. Mm-hmm. They're giving away, it's the razor and razor blade theory, right? So they're giving away the product, what you think is a product, the Facebook interface, and they're gathering information from you. So guess what fast food is going to do? The likes and dislikes, and it can go further than that. I'm not going to be, you know, dark here, but think about the data being sold that you are frequenting a fast food restaurant 5 days a week, and that's going to a medical database and the insurance companies, and they're seeing that you're going to McDonald's. You know, I mean, it could get that dark, but don't get me wrong. These companies are all interacting with each other. Insurance companies watching your health going to a fast food restaurant, you know, that's an issue, right?
1: And so before we get all doom and gloom about this, legislators can fix this. The hope is that they do, you know?
17: I mean, you listen, David, I'm not going to be cynical, but I'm losing hope a bit on the legislation side.
1: Here in the U.S., I think the last time there was a major Consumer Privacy Act was like in the 80s. It's been done before, and in the context that that act was passed, like, it helped, but just the technology is so far outpaced. But if we care enough and we get lawmakers to make these changes, it is possible to say, hey, Burger King can't sell that you bought a Big Mac to your health insurance company. That's my hope. Maybe I'm naive. In the current climate, I'm naive, but I hope things will change.
17: In the current climate, I'm being very cynical in all countries. I mean, and more importantly, what's going on in the U.S. is quite insidious because the big tech is in bed with the government right now. And so and that's clearly as day. And so where legislation is going to come from, it needs to come from somewhere. It has to come from government. But will they do the right thing in the short term? Well, like you said, we'll have to see what happens.
1: Do you want fries with that?
17: Do I want fries? Yes. You know.
1: All right. Me too. They're delicious. Ajay Pangarkar is a workplace performance strategist. Check out his book, Learning Metrics, How to Measure the Impact of Organizational Learning. That's available wherever books are sold. Ajay, I've enjoyed the chat. Thanks for being on the show.
17: Same here, David. Thank you again.
1: Coming up next, weigh in on this dilemma. A couple splits a dinner 50-50 with a single friend and asks the single friend to pay for half. You're the single friend. What would you do in this scenario?
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1: It is Messy Money Matters. We're going to weigh in on ridiculous dilemmas of the economic kind here with economics professor at Toronto Metropolitan University, Eric Cam. Let's talk splitting the bill. This one's always rife with cannon fodder. Did that even make sense? I don't even know what I just said. Eric, welcome to the show.
2: Thank you very much. It's an honor and a privilege.
1: Okay. These are always so fun. I feel like there's never the right answer. And by the end of our time together, I usually just squeeze one in about my life. Okay. Three friends go out for dinner. The bill arrives. Two of the friends are an engaged couple who I guess see themselves as one person unit. And one friend is the third wheel. When the bill comes, the couple offers to split it with the person. So I guess it's two-thirds the couple should pay, but they're paying half, and the one person pays one-third. The single friend is like, no, I don't want to do that. Just because you're dating doesn't mean you get a bulk discount at dinner. Where do we weigh in on this, fairness-wise?
2: You know, this splitting the bill has ripped friendships apart for as long as I can remember, including some of my own. I think if you're three people out at dinner and two of them are a couple, then they're paying two-thirds, if not even on occasion, out of generosity, treating the other person, saying, listen, we're already almost 70% of the bill, so we got this. But at most, you should have to pay a third. This, I mean, what is this two-thirds equals a half? That's not math. That doesn't work out. So I don't know. And if they are, and if those two people say, let's just split it in half, there's a term called a schnorra.
1: Schnorra? I haven't heard that one.
2: Well, because it literally translates to what you're talking about. Like someone who just takes gross advantage to save a few dollars.
1: Doesn't the government already subsidize you if you're married and give you like shared marital tax brackets? You're paying less taxes. Now you want to charge someone for being single at dinner? It's too much.
2: No, it's terrible. Hence the term schnorra. And that's where it comes from. It's just people who are kind of acting really, really selfish and trying to profit for themselves over something that they really like is not bestowed upon them naturally. It's just something that they think they're entitled to. Well, you know what? Marriage entitles you to many things. One of them isn't a discount on the bill.
1: All right, this one's so easy. I don't think any rational person would disagree with us, but here's a twist. I am in recovery, which is substance abuse code language for I used to have a drinking problem. I still do. I just don't drink anymore. I would go out to dinner with buddies a lot because I didn't always work in radio, Eric. I used to work for a big company as an engineer, so I was able to afford nice dinners. I would always go with my buddies, and I would drink like four, five cocktails, and then we would split the bill. And my buddies would always be angry because they felt like they were subsidizing my drinking problem. Now I feel I'm forever paying this debt back because whenever I go out for dinner with anyone else, I don't get a drink. And what's with these mocktails? They're charging $20 for juice these days, but that's a side conversation. Where do we land on that if you're going out to dinner with one person and they consume significantly more alcohol than you and then the bill comes up? They maybe spent $70 more than you. Because cocktails are expensive these days.
2: You know, I was at a conference in St. Louis, and I was with a buddy of mine known for his alcohol consumption, and we were watching a basketball game, and he had seven pints of beer, and I had one. And when the bill came, he grabbed the bill, and he goes, I got this one. I said, you're damn right you got this one. I said, yeah, I don't, you know what? This is another one like splitting bills. This has cost friends in the past as well. I don't think you should subsidize. If you don't mind, that's one thing, but you are under no obligation to subsidize drinking that is not yours. I mean, there has to be a better way. So I think it's incumbent, though, upon the quote-unquote drinker to say, let me cover my alcohol.
1: Mm-hmm.
2: I think
1: let me get the tip. Let me spend a little more than you. Let me get the thing. I was that bad taking advantage friend, and now I feel like I have to pay it back.
2: Well, let me say this. You don't. I mean, you are being a very nice guy, a classy guy, and so you're kind of saying, let me pay it forward or pay it back. But you've done your penance. Don't worry. Right. I mean,
1: penance paid.
2: That's right. You are absolved of guilt by Rabbi Eric. But no, you don't have to do that. But the same way that people don't have to pay for your drinking.
1: All right. I feel like this dilemma is just a rehash of ones we've done in previous weeks, but I feel like inheritances. Did I say that word right? I should know that word. I am in broadcasting. Inheritances. Now it sounds weird to me.
2: Well, you ever get that? Because it's an inheritance.
1: An inheritance. Anyway, the money that dead people leave is always a great source of messiness. Okay, so we'll go to this one family. A daughter spends years caring for her ill parents, even quitting her job, draining her savings to do so. The sister, the other daughter, lives across the country, rarely visits. Then when the parents pass, they leave nearly the entire estate to the caregiving daughter, but the absent sister, and also the whole family really, insists, hey, yes, they left it to you, but you should split that inheritance up equally. Where do we weigh in on dead people's money here?
2: No joke. How much time do we have left, David?
1: We got a few minutes.
2: So let me tell you about two quick stories in my family. My wife hasn't spoken to her mother in 22 years.
1: Wow.
2: Because upon her father's death, he predeceased his parents, and they left their estate to their grandchildren. And my wife's mother said, if your father wasn't dead, that would be my money. My wife said, if my grandmother had wheels, she'd be a bicycle. And that's legally my money. My wife's mother said, you give me that money or you're dead to me. And that was 22 years ago.
1: That's so this basically happened with different familial relationships, but this happened to your wife.
2: And number two, when my grandfather died, he had five children. Imagine my mother's shock when they read the will and he left everything to his eldest son.
1: Wow, that's very, very biblical in this regard, yeah.
2: Where am I going with these stories? There is legal and there is everything else. If this money was left in sound mind and body to one of the siblings, it is theirs. They can spend it, they can share it, they can give it to the Sisters of the Poor Orphanage, but it is theirs legally to determine what they want to do with it and nobody else's.
1: And if you're sitting around waiting for someone's money and waiting for them to die, what a horrible way to live your life. It shapes the relationship between you and that person in kind of an ugly way. And then it shapes the relationship with everybody afterward who may or may not have received something in an ugly way. Just like live your life. Don't plan your finances around like some big gift you may or may not get when someone dies.
2: I'll tell you the most disgusting line too. Man, I'm going to get sued. But here's the most disgusting line is my wife's mother said,
1: oh boy.
2: I earned that money. I stayed in your grandparents' life because of that money.
1: Yeah. See, this is what I'm talking about. It's an ugly way to live.
2: Yeah. So I found it. Well, number one, I wanted my wife to get the money because it was hers. And I even told my I call her my mother-in-law. I haven't seen her in 22 years. I said, I don't care if my wife gives it to an orphanage, you're getting nothing.
1: This is getting messy, Eric. Well, you are going to get sued.
2: It cost my wife and her mother their relationship.
1: That's sad.
2: But it goes back to this. You're right. If you're waiting and you think you're working and you're just waiting for someone to die so you'll be on easy street, I have no time for you. But, you know, that's why there's laws. This money is being left to somebody. Somebody meant it to go to them. And it's what a judge told my mom. I know it hurts, but this was your father's wishes.
1: Eric Cam needed to go for many years of study. He needed to become a professor of economics, have an illustrious and established career in order to weigh in on these important, serious, messy money matters. Eric, it's always a joy having you on the show.
2: Well, now he needs many years of therapy, but it's my pleasure. Stay healthy, David.
1: Eric Cam is an economics professor at Toronto Metropolitan University. Coming up next, when does being a devoted fan of a celebrity cross the line into something genuinely creepy? Celebrities are being followed home, their families getting DMs, and total strangers act like a social media follow is a legally binding friendship. So why do some fans feel so entitled to a famous person's private life? And what are some of the incidents we're seeing these days? In a few moments' time, we'll talk celebrity worship, parasocial relationships that people feel like they have with celebs, and that moment when fandom gets genuinely creepy.
0: 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Call us anytime, toll-free in the U.S. and Canada at 1-888-505-6644. That's 1-888-505-6644. 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
18: When does loving a celebrity so much become less of being a big fan and becomes more of a, why are you outside their house right now? Social media has made famous people seem closer to us than ever. But some fans take it too far, and they take the invitation very personally that gets made on these platforms. I'm here with Josh Williams, a professor and chair of criminology and criminal justice at Georgia Southern University, to talk about when fans maybe take it a little bit too far. Josh, welcome to the show.
2: Thanks for having me, Davis.
18: So I got to ask, what separates an enthusiastic fan to someone whose behavior is becoming obsessive, maybe a problem for that own individual, or invasive, a problem for the actual celebrity?
2: Yeah, it's since the pandemic, we've been in kind of a perfect storm for all of this. You mentioned social media, but we had the emergence of, all of this digital social media platforms. We had a lot of real-time location sharing. We had direct messaging, and all of that in the context of celebrity expanded. We had new types of celebrities. We had TikTokers. We had all sorts of kind of YouTubers and things of that nature. And so I think at the heart of this is we had a lot of that playing into the development of these parasocial relationships. And that's where these individuals develop a non-reciprocal relationship that they envision is actually there, but it's actually not there.
18: Is this something that has always happened? Like, let me give you an example. 15 years ago, before video content was on social media, and even the idea of that was not in, our common thinking of the way celebrities functioned, you'd have actors on the big screen, like, I don't know, Brad Pitt, Tom Cruise, someone like this. You wouldn't really feel like they were talking to you. Fans would for sure be obsessive back then. But now with short form video content on social media, you have an influencer with a huge following. It feels like they're talking directly to you in these videos. Is there something different and unique about the content now that really allows for people to feel like they know celebrities? Or is it just a reforming of what we've always had?
2: I think it was there. It makes me think about when I was a kid and I was following sports stars. I was a member of a sports club, sports card club. And the way you got in contact with them to sign your card was to actually send your card by mail with a letter and they send it back. And that was, for me, same thing with following musicians or something. You might see them on MTV or something, or, in a music magazine. But now, like, it is at your hands. Your access is really grown. And I think what that does is it plays into the development of those relationships. And you're right. I think the content, people are smart. I mean, they're setting that content up and the algorithms to feed into that. And what you select is actually just the perfect storm to strengthen those relationships. And I think it's also important, too, that, just because you follow somebody online, like, so I study celebrity worship, and there are different levels of that. And just because you follow somebody online doesn't necessarily mean you're stalking them, right? You go to their concerts and things like that. But I think where things start to emerge problematic is where, there are some warning signs, right? That, individuals who start to repeatedly, make social media contact, or they're sending gifts, right? Or repeated just following, they're tracking, they're showing up at work or home, like the Hudson Williams.
18: Yeah, let's talk about this, because that's something that came up. This is the star of that steamy romance, heated rivalry. Maybe there's something unique about that show because it was just so, I don't know, it was just like a very sweet romance between two dudes playing hockey. And I imagine some fans fell in love with the two actors. Women were hugely into the show, and something did just happen with Hudson Williams. You want to give me a quick overview of it from like a criminology perspective?
2: I mean, from my standpoint, as far as what I can see in the video, and I don't spend a whole lot of time watching those, but I think people, these fans were seeking autographs, and they followed him on their bikes to, I think he was in Paris, and he reacted very, some say it was still calm, but you could tell he was frustrated that they followed him to his residence there.
18: It's just like you see videos of celebrities getting mad at paparazzi or getting mad at fans, and it makes them look terrible, but what do they have to deal with on a daily basis?
2: Right, and I think in the situation like what Hudson Williams was dealing with, I think that's the situation that emerges. People follow, they may have developed a relationship in their mind
12: whether it be with the character or with the person in particular, and they have trouble. Maybe it's not like a boundary issue. It's more of a, I'm going to figure out a way around that. That's just a barrier, not necessarily understanding boundary issues.
18: Now, the main motivation for someone who's kind of got this obsession with a celebrity to the point where they're showing up at their house, they're trying to find out what restaurant they're at so they can catch them as they walk out to sign an autograph, is it admiration? Is it some sense of control and recognition? Like, what is the motivation for a fan who goes that far?
12: You know, I think it's hard to kind of bring celebrity stalkers or worshipers into like one kind of thing. It's much more complex than that. I think, you know, some of them develop these relationships where they already think that they know who I am. We have this relationship. I'm their biggest fan and they already know it. In some cases, I'm their soulmate. It actually makes me think of the recent with Drew Barrymore and the person that jumped on stage. I think the quote was, "You know who I am," and or whatever. And it's the assumption that that relationship is so strong that you already know. And so, you know, some of them are intimacy seeking. Some might feel like the barrier situation. Maybe they feel rejected, and that translates into I'm gonna kind of get back at you for that.
18: Yeah. Whose responsibility is it to set boundaries between celebrity and fan? Is it the celebrity? Is it all of our kind of collective responsibility? Like, where does this get set?
12: I think the biggest thing for these celebrities is that they recognize those kinds of warning signs and they don't wait to kind of do something about it. And actually we've found, like, if you look at the data over the last, like, since 2020, right, if we use that as our mark, the number of stalking incidents reported, that's increased. And in a lot of cases, it's doubled. And it could be a number of different things. It could be that there are more people considered celebrity. But I think a lot of them are starting to realize, hey, like, this can get serious. I mean, you had all those situations in the early 2000s where I think, like, you know, people like Gwyneth Paltrow who were stalked, and I think George Clooney and his family were stalked, and Jennifer Garner, like, you could go on, and I mean, they were there, and Taylor Swift has, I don't know how many particular stalkers she probably has.
18: I guess to answer this question quickly, where should the responsibility fall? On the celebrities to set the boundary, on the fans to know better, or both?
12: It's got to be both. I mean, but at some point what happens, and again, I say this is important. You know, celebrity worship is a developmental thing. It's not you're automatically at the highest level of celebrity worship where you're changing your daily routine. You're doing everything in your power to connect. And so I think it's a developmental thing.
18: Catch it early, I guess.
12: Yeah, you got to catch it early. You got to recognize the risk factors. And I think celebrities need to recognize those risk factors and try not to engage, because I think that actually is the attention that feeds.
18: Josh Williams is a professor and chair of criminology and criminal justice at Georgia Southern University. Coming up after the break, your next vacation could do a little bit more than just relax you. It might completely dismantle the person that you thought you were. So up next, we'll ask why travel scrambles your identity, changes your brain, and sometimes sends you home feeling like a stranger in your own life.
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0: fellow at Harvard Medical School, Elizabeth Mateer, to discuss this. Elizabeth, welcome to the show.
1: Hi, David. Thanks for having me.
0: There's the cliche of someone, maybe they're like in university or college, and they spend a few months in a different country. They come back. It's all they can talk about. They feel different. They tell you about it. They don't seem different to you, but they feel that way. And I think we often stereotype or make fun of someone like that. But there's a lot of truth to this. People do change when they travel. At least that's what the research says, doesn't it?
1: Yeah, absolutely. When we're in our familiar environments, our brains tend to start to default to what we call autopilot. And this is because our brains love efficiency and we're constantly defaulting to what is the most efficient. However, when our brains start to run on autopilot, we don't see as many novel experiences. We're not experiencing very many new things. And the part of our brain that's responsible for creativity, self-reflection, imagination, and ultimately our identity doesn't actually run on that autopilot mode. And so when someone goes on a trip and comes back, they've had experience, they've gotten themselves out of autopilot. They've kind of shocked their brain out of that. And so that's one of the reasons why they can come back and feel like a completely different person.
0: Well, let's talk about the daily routine that we're in when we obviously don't travel. We go to the same coffee shop. We sit at our desk in the same spot. We get up at the same time. We hang out with the same friends. We watch the same TV shows. We go to the same bars. You know, why are we so attracted to routine? Why is disrupting it sometimes so difficult for us? There's people who will say, like, I don't like travel, but yet they've never tried traveling, really.
1: Right. And here's the thing. Routine is not inherently bad. It's actually very healthy in a lot of cases, but it's when we stop searching for alternatives or we don't consider other possibilities that the routine can start to stagnate us and in some ways shrink not only our worlds, but our brains. Our brains are sort of like a muscle. I think if you don't use it, you lose it in the same way that you will lose a physical muscle if you're not exercising. And so getting out of that routine, so to speak, is like exercise for your brain.
0: And it can change us. Now, is it the act of traveling itself? Like, suppose I go to a city that's very similar to where I live, and I stay in a hotel in a very similar neighborhood, and a friend of a friend lives there, and that friend of the friend is very similar to the friend, and I hang out with them all week. Or is it really that unfamiliar experience, going to a country, completely foreign environment, doing completely new things? Maybe you skydive. Maybe you don't. I won't. Is it the traveling, or is it the novelty that matters most to shake us up?
1: It's the novelty. And so to your first point, you don't actually have to go very far. Even if you're in a town that is similar to your own town, it's not the same. And so your brain is going to perceive it as different, even if culturally it's very similar. So this isn't a plug for necessarily having to do an elaborate international trip. Although, of course, the more different, the more novel, the more new, the more that is going to disrupt your daily routine and send those dopamine signals to your brain.
0: And after we're changed, our friends may not see it in us, but we feel it in ourselves. This really is an internal thing, isn't it?
1: Mm-hmm. Yep, absolutely. It's completely internal. So as I mentioned with dopamine is what our brain sends off when we're having some sort of novel experience. And we usually tend to think of dopamine associated with reward, but it also drives us to explore. It also makes us feel curious. And it also engages our attention, which is a hot commodity these days. And so when you're in a completely new environment, our sense of self and identity is actually destabilized because the scaffolding that we have in our day-to-day routines and our contacts in our same coffee shops, meeting with the same friends, those things tell us what they are and they hold our identity in place. But when I'm in a new environment, a new country, my role as a neuropsychology fellow is irrelevant. I can be whoever I want to be. And you're kind of reduced to sort of that raw material of self, which is really interesting.
0: Me and my girlfriend went to Barcelona last summer. We took a trip up the coast. I should have known better. Our luggage was in the trunk of the rental car. We will go for lunch. We come back. Everything's stolen. Lost the passport, lost everything. I was staring at the trunk trying to find the bag. Like, it was very strange. I saw the window was smashed. I saw the bags weren't there, but I'm just staring at, like, maybe I'm not looking

0: close enough. My sense of reality shattered. I actually found the whole experience of going to the consulate, having a friend pick us up, buying some clothes. You know, I had to go to the consulate to get a passport. My girlfriend's American. I'm Canadian. We went to the Canadian consulate. We went to the American consulate. It was actually very thrilling. And it's weird. I almost had fun during the experience. My girlfriend, of course, did not. Can some people feel transformed by new, exciting, novel experiences while others don't seem affected at all?
1: Absolutely. I think it also depends a bit on what there is a bit of a personality influence to this. So if you are someone that naturally is a bit more open-minded, a bit more novelty-seeking, you are already going to have automatically a bit of a built-in resilience to something like that, which is obviously not an ideal.
0: No, but it was a thrill. It was a negative thrill, but it was still kind of a thrill.
1: Right. Yeah. And I think it's totally normal for you and your girlfriend to have totally different reactions to that objectively bad experience.
0: Yes, it was bad. I wouldn't do it again. Is there anything people can do to bring the benefits of novelty and travel into their everyday life without, I don't know, booking a flight to Tahiti, for example?
1: Absolutely. Any sort of disruption in your daily routine, it can be as small as taking a different route home. Maybe you drive the same way to work every day, you decide to take a different street, or a new coffee shop has opened up and you decide to stop there instead of your usual one. Booking a new activity with an old friend. You still have your old friend, but you're doing something new together. You're creating new neural pathways, and you're also creating new experiences and new memories. Those are all really simple, easy ways to add some novelty, shake up a bit of your identity in your day-to-day life.
0: Is there something there about pushing your comfort zone, doing things that you would be a little scared or uncomfortable doing? Like if you're scared of public speaking, maybe you volunteer to give a speech at a wedding. If you're scared of, I don't know, flying, maybe you get on a plane. If you're things that like make us nervous.
1: Absolutely. Because again, our brain is always defaulting to what makes it most efficient, and even more so what keeps us safe. And even if, you know, giving a public speech is not an inherently dangerous thing, our brain it might perceive it as dangerous if you're not a public speaker. And so our brains, even though they thrive on novelty, they try to keep us safe. So doing something like that, those are all really great ways to shake it up.
0: I don't know. I'm always worried people are going to throw tomatoes at me while I public speak. I feel like that was a 90s, you know, movie stereotype.
1: 100%.
0: And for folks who, like, is traveling with friends, is there a benefit to doing it with other people? Or is this really just these benefits are kind of like a solitary thing? Whether you travel with a certain friend or not, it doesn't matter.
1: Sure. You're going to get the same new benefits of being in a new environment, whether you're with friends or you're by yourself. You might have more opportunities, like really get down to that raw material of self if you're by yourself. So I'm a big fan and a big advocate of solo travel. I think everyone should do it at least once. But going with a friend or partner, you're still going to get the benefits of that.
0: All right. Well, Elizabeth, I've really enjoyed the chat. Thanks for sharing some of your research and breaking down the benefits of travel to our brains with me.
1: Thank you for having me. This really was just an excuse to allow me to travel more. So I appreciate you spreading the message.
0: All right. Well, Elizabeth Mateer is a neuropsychology fellow at Harvard Medical School. Elizabeth, thanks again.
1: Thank you.
0: That's a wrap on the show. 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
4: Hey, it's Brett McGarry, and I don't know about you, but for me, it's been such a goofy summer weather-wise that I feel like I haven't really had a summer. 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I've got to get out there and play. I just hope I can get off the first tee without ditching my ball into the trees on one and the pond at the other.
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18: From the National Newsroom of the Canadian Press, I'm David Augustine. BC wildfire evacuees are describing flames that moved so quickly they had just minutes to escape. A fire near Vernon, BC started late Friday and was fanned by winds gusting up to 115 kilometers per hour. The chief of the Okanagan Indian Band says about 230 homes have been destroyed in and around his community. Emergency Management Minister Kelly Green says about 8,000 people have been forced from their homes by about 36 evacuation orders because of about 120 wildfires across the province. The federal government has awarded a Canadian telecommunications firm a contract worth upward of $2 billion to provide dedicated satellite communications for the Canadian Armed Forces in the Arctic. Telesat CEO Dan Goldberg says the military will get to start using the low Earth orbit broadband network, just like Elon Musk's Starlink service, within just a few years.
19: So we start launching satellites early next year. And we will have lots and lots of launches throughout the course of the year. The plan is for our constellation to enter full global service in the first quarter of 2028. And the government of Canada will start using the capability as soon as it's in place.
18: The federal procurement project has seemed to be stalled for more than a decade. But under Prime Minister Mark Carney's government, the project is now ticking off at a lightning quick pace. Health Canada has authorized Moderna to conduct a clinical trial on a new mRNA vaccine that aims to target the form of Ebola spreading in the Democratic Republic of Congo.
20: There is no vaccine or treatment for the Bundibugyo type of Ebola, which has killed more than 1,700 people in Congo and is the largest outbreak of the virus ever reported there. Ebola has never been detected in Canada, but it will be the first country to participate in Moderna's trial in a global race to develop a vaccine. Participants are healthy adults and will not be exposed to the virus to test the vaccine. The phase one trial will evaluate the vaccine's safety, determine the right dosage, monitor for side effects, and study the antibody response. A spokesperson for Moderna says the first volunteer in the trial received the shot on Monday and that the company expects to enroll 80 people in Toronto, Halifax, and Truro, Nova Scotia. Nicole Ireland, The Canadian Press, Toronto.
18: Edmonton's signature outdoor music festival is trucking in tons of sand and pumping out water to try to thwart the city's wettest summer on record. The site of the outdoor folk festival has seen more than 2 feet of rain since June. The festival's organizer says the sand will help people be able to walk without slipping and sliding in the mud. Edmonton's summer of rainstorms has forced other festivals to cancel, delay, and reduce their hours. And Canadian actor Simu Liu says he's more optimistic than ever. A Shang-Chi sequel is finally on the horizon. Liu broke out as the star of Marvel's first Asian-led superhero franchise in 2021's Shang-Chi and the Legend of the Ten Rings. Now he's set to reprise the role in this year's Avengers Doomsday, his first live-action appearance as the character since his standalone debut. This is the Canadian Press. In sports, right-hander Treya Savage gets the ball tonight when the Toronto Blue Jays take on the Astros in Houston. Toronto won last night's series opener 3-1. Fellow right-hander Hayden Wesneski goes to the mound for the AL West leading Houston. The Williams sisters are back playing doubles ahead of the U.S. Open. Serena and Venus Williams are set to take part in the Cincinnati Open that begins next week after receiving a wildcard entry. They last played a doubles match together at the 2022 U.S. Open. The Vancouver Whitecaps and Mexico City's Atlante FC meet tonight when the two teams open League's Cup play at BC Place. Vancouver is tied for first in Major League Soccer's Western Conference, while Atlante competes in Liga MX, Mexico's top division. And some good news for the Toronto Argonauts. Starter Chad Kelly and Canadian linebacker Cameron Judge will both be available for Thursday's game against the Calgary Stampeders. Kelly suffered a neck injury in Toronto's road win over BC last month, while Judge had missed three games with a hamstring ailment. From the Canadian Press, I'm David Augustine.
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22: It is Mackling and McGarry coming up at 8:05. Is the moon getting a visitor?
23: Unscheduled visit from one of Elon's rockets or rocket boosters. Here's the headline from BBC. What will happen when a SpaceX rocket collides with the moon? That's due to happen tomorrow. Our good friend Scott Young will tell us what he thinks, or what scientists, what astronomers think will happen when that goes down in 24 hours or so.
22: Okay, that's exciting and interesting. And then a little bit later on at 8:35, the gas price roller coaster continues. What were you seeing on the way in?
23: 161.9. I saw one at 160.9. Once again, very small sample size. That was just on my way in on Henderson Highway. I didn't have time to do my mini nine station tour of the northeast corner of the city this morning. So that's just my mini report on gas prices on Henderson Highway.
22: Yeah, I had to fill up on Saturday. And it was 181.9 with the CAA discount at Shell, 3 cents off a liter. But it was still, I think my bill was still like $85.
23: I don't know how some people are doing it right now. People whose wages are stagnant, staying the same. Maybe your hours are being cut. And then you're paying these crazy gas prices. And we'll find out if there's going to be more roller coastering going on and where things actually ultimately could lead as tensions in the Middle East continue as we speak this morning.
22: In the meantime, Tuesday after the 7:30 news means what, Jeff Forte? 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
23: The Winnipeg Blue Bombers continue their bye week as we convene this morning. And tonight, Coach Mike O'Shea and voice of the Blue Bombers, Derek Taylor, will take your calls, your texts. I would suspect mostly about last Wednesday's mind-blowing 25-19 loss to the BC Lions at Princess Auto Stadium.
22: It was 35-19, yeah?
23: Yes. Yes, my fingers let me down there. 25-19 would be wishful thinking. Thanks, Brett. It was even worse than I thought. 35-19.
22: Christian O'Mell will step aside from the sports show tonight from 7 to 8 p.m. to make way for the coach and Derek Taylor. Now, Blue Bomber faithful are shaken, not stirred by the turn of events over the past 11 days or so. Two consecutive losses see the Blue and Gold in a tie for third place in the CFL West.
23: All right, Chris Strevler joins us on this Tuesday morning for breakfast with the Bombers. And Strevy, the Bombers are on a bye week. What are they talking about? What are they thinking about?
0: Doing a little looking in the mirror. Obviously, we all know that game against BC last week didn't go as planned. I think taking a little bit of time to step back and say, okay, how can we improve? You know, we saw them commit to the running game a little bit more last week than they had in the previous week. So kind of finding that balance there of, okay, here's the run game, here's our RPO, here's our drop back pass, our play action, putting that together and then starting to evaluate, okay, defensively, teams are going to continue to try to run the ball on us based on what happened last week. How are we going to kind of tinker some things and stiffen up a little bit there on defense?
23: 377 yards rushing against. Have you ever seen anything like that since high school?
0: I haven't. It was one of those things where you know, look at the stat line, and obviously it got out of hand at the end. But looking back at the first half, it was 7-6 going into halftime. And you know, a lot of people are kind of going back and forth saying, oh, they should have went for touchdowns deep in the red zone. Look, I didn't hate the decision-making because you've got a team starting their third-string quarterback, their backup running back, take the points, make them score. And then just as the game went on, BC just kind of continue to lean on them a little bit in the run game. Drew Brown gets hurt. They're not able to really put a drive together after that. And then BC just kept getting the ball back. And then they were able to run the ball, break off a couple big runs, and it just kind of snowballed there at the end. So, you know, the stat line is obviously very eye-opening and some things that obviously need to be adjusted. But if you look back on it, it's like, okay, where did things start to snowball for us? And moving forward, how can we do some different things to kind of slow that down if a team is going to commit to the run game the way that BC did?
23: So, you know, for the first couple of weeks of the season or maybe the last 3 weeks or so, it seemed like the governor was on Brady Oliveira, and then they opened up the valves on Brady and then seemed to handcuff Drew Brown in terms of the plays they were allowing him to run, or is that my imagination?
0: You know, it was interesting because I kind of tweeted it at the beginning of the game. I'm like, okay, they're obviously committing to the run game. After all the conversation and all the back and forth, okay, they're committing to the run game. But then we never really saw like the RPO game or the deep play action shot stuff happen from there. And I was kind of waiting to see them open it up there. And it never really happened. So I think they're going to be able to take that experience and say, okay, who's playing at quarterback? First of all, this week, because Drew got banged up. Is Zach coming back? Is Elgersma going to make his first start? Figuring that out and then saying, okay, how can we continue to lean on the run game on early downs? Because they were having production. They got stopped on a couple second downs. How can we kind of marry these things up and play off some of these looks on the run game to open up opportunities for the pass game later on in the football game if we're going to continue to hammer the run game on the first down? And look, Brady was still productive, but at a certain point, when you're handing the ball off so much, teams are going to adjust, and that's kind of the chess match of football. And I think that they've got the right pieces to be able to play that chess match and be able to exploit teams if they are going to keep stopping the run, find big plays in the back end.
23: Okay, so I made a comment in the pregame show and then again at the halftime that I was concerned that the one thing that Caden Salter could do to beat the Bombers was to use his feet. The Bombers knew that. I acknowledge they didn't have a lot of film at the CFL level on him, Strevy, but how do you allow a guy to do the one thing you know that he can do against you almost unfettered?
0: Yeah, you know, they did a great job in the pass game. He had 96 yards. They were able to beast out there, but man, it's you know, I just want to give credit to him, right? He played a great game. He's obviously a dynamic football player, did a good job making some guys miss and things like that. I do think there were some opportunities in the zone read game and in the RPO game where the Bombers could have had somebody that was accountable for the quarterback. There was a couple times where things seemed to get away from him a little bit, where there was maybe a blitzer and missed responsibility in terms of being the contained guy. And so I'm sure they're going back and saying, okay, hey, we can clean some of these things up, maybe on some of these passing downs, if he's able to scramble, you know, we can have a spy in a situation like this. But at the end of the day, you do have to give him some credit for making those plays he did with his feet, but also being able to address some of those schematic things that allowed him to break contain in different situations and make the Bombers pay.
23: Okay, last one for you before we let you go. Accountability and trust, two of the biggest words in football. How do the Bombers go back to trusting what they're doing? Is there a lack of trust potentially between the players on offense and Tommy Condell? And accountability, who are you holding accountable here if you're Coach O'Shea?
0: No, I don't think there's a lack of trust there at all. I think that they have the right people in that building to be a winning football team. They're still 4-4, right? We all want to say, okay, they didn't play great against Ottawa. They lost a tough one against BC. You know, they had the game at home against Calgary. Sure, it hasn't been great the last couple weeks. They're still sitting at 500. They're still going to control their destiny. They play Ottawa at home. They've got that tough stretch of games coming up. They've got a chance. They control their own destiny. They've got the right people in that building. And it starts with looking in the mirror. It's not about finger pointing. It's not about, oh, he should have did this. He should have did this. Every single person is responsible in a game like that. Nobody's going home and going home to their wife and kids and saying, well, I did. I played my best game of the year. I got nothing to worry about. Everybody is looking in the mirror and saying, how can I get this thing on track? What can I do? How can I do a little bit more? How can I show up better for my teammates? And I know personally that is the culture in that building. How do you honor your teammates through the work that you put in throughout the week? And I know that nobody's looking at other people and pointing the finger. Everybody's looking in the mirror and taking accountability for their part. And I think that that's why the Bombers still have a chance to get this thing going in the right direction. We've still got plenty of games left here in the regular season. They've got time to control their own destiny and get this thing going in the right direction here.
23: See Strevy 5 on all your social media platforms. August 14th, he's back in Winnipeg. You join us on the start, Chris?
0: Oh, I'll be back on the start, baby. I can't wait to see you guys.
23: Thanks, Trev. Appreciate you, brother.
0: Anytime, man.
1: Oh, wait a second. I'm off next week.
23: You are.
1: Oh, I'm going to miss the Strevy show.
23: Sorry, buddy. Thought about that as I was saying it, and I'm thinking... Oh, Brett's going to be really, really disappointed.
1: Oh, well, but then Bergen will have the opportunity to enjoy that chaos and fun.
2: Whether it's Blue Bombers.
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22: 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We have two prizes up for grabs. We've got Taste of Manitoba, $50 in food tickets for the event presented by Liquor Mart, happening September 3rd to the 7th at Fort Gibraltar. We also have a pair of event passes for the Manitoba Open, happening August 20th to the 23rd at Elmhurst Golf and Country Club. And we want to ask you about the unusual reasons why you get stopped in traffic. And this is inspired by something that happened to me on Sunday morning, and all I could do was just sit and laugh. I was driving to the golf course. I was driving out to Kingswood in LaSalle, and I was on McGillivray westbound. And as I was approaching Waverly, which is where I turn left there, I couldn't, because there was a gaggle of geese just parked on the road, like 20 of them. And they were stretched across all of the lanes, the turning lane and then the two lanes of traffic. So I had to stop, and then two cars pulled up and also had to stop, and all we could do was just sit and wait. And the geese just kind of looked up at me as I started I sort of inched towards them to try to get them to clue in, like maybe they should get out of my way. And finally they got up and slowly sauntered off of the street. And then I had to wait for four other geese on the median who decided, yeah, I guess I should go with them. I hate geese. I hate them so much.
14: If you honk at them, do they honk back?
22: It was only a few seconds. I was maybe 30 seconds to a minute that I had to wait, but I was just like, what can I do? I can't do anything here but wait for these geese to get out of the way. So the unusual reasons you get stuck in traffic, 204-780-6868. Ross Levitan in for Kelly Moore this morning. You want to kick us off?
15: Yeah, I guess mine's a recent one, too. After that storm last week, I was just going out to Polo Park, trying to be a hero and take a shortcut. Turned on Barrie instead of going down to the busier intersection. And there was a tree covering the entire length of the road, or width of the road, I should say. So did a quick U-turn and shortcut ended up making it take longer.
22: Yeah.
15: Yeah.
22: No, well, hey, who doesn't like a good shortcut? And there are so many downed trees. That was a real sneak attack.
15: Yeah, it really was.
22: Sarah, what about you?
31: Yes, well, growing up in Dryden, I'm used to the wildlife, and even I wouldn't be surprised to see a deer around town, or I mean, more surprising here, of course, or anything like that. But then when my family was visiting some extended family down in southern Ontario in Stratford, they have domesticated swans in their river that's nearby their theater center and arts hub, and they also love to wander across the road and searching for food, and visitors are encouraged to give out, like, you can buy seeds there and different food for them. And yeah, they'll just be lined up forever, just waiting on the road, essentially begging all the visitors for food. So that was shocking to see. But then just a bad time that I got stuck in traffic, the infamous Dougal train. Only one time I was late for a baseball game ever in my life, and I probably missed half of the game. was not there. Started at 6:30, left at 5:30, probably didn't make it till 7:30. And the train, it must have just been a bad day. I have never been stuck at that train that long ever before. So that was a couple years ago now.
22: Was the train stopped?
31: It must have been. I was so far back you couldn't see.
22: Oh my gosh.
14: Why do they do that? Why do they stop? And like when they reverse and they go forward and they stop and then reverse again. It's like, whoa, can you not just keep the intersection clear, please?
22: Yeah, when the trains have to stop and then back up, I guess they're coupling or uncoupling or whatever they're doing. But that is the worst. When you see them stop and start to back up, you're like, oh my God, how long is this going to take? What about you, Forte?
14: Puddles. Like, after we had those storms earlier this year, like, so many of the sewers were clogged. And on Henderson Highway, and I was on the bus, so I wasn't even driving, but I was on the bus going home, and Henderson was, like, flooded that went down to one lane going northbound. And so, like, I was afraid that water was going to start coming into the bus because it is lower. And, luckily, we got through that. So, you just got to watch out for those puddles. And I wonder if, like, has anybody been stopped the underpasses? Those get flooded during heavy rain pours.
22: I've never actually encountered that. But, what do you do when you're on that road and then you get to that underpass and you realize, oh, man, I can't get through there. But you can't tell me you can turn, like, say you're on westbound Portage Avenue and you get to that underpass by Polo Park, or I guess eastbound. Say you're going eastbound on Portage.
14: At Empress there, right?
22: Yeah. And then, but what if you, what happens if you get sort of too far and then you can't bail out? Do you just try to go through it or you turn around?
14: Don't go through it.
31: Well, I got stopped, or I had to go through when the North End treatment plant, there was that flooding in the winter.
14: The water main break there.
31: And so, yeah, I was, just got to go through it at that point.
24: The Winnipeg Blue Bombers are right in the mix of a competitive CFL West Division race approaching the halfway point of the schedule. So the second bye week of the schedule comes at an opportune time.
0: Indeed it does, as the Blue Bombers have the chance to rest and reload before hosting Ottawa on August 14th. I'm Derek Taylor, and who knows what Winnipeg and the Red Blacks can come up with for an encore after that wild first meeting a couple of weeks ago in the nation's capital.
24: Play now Winnipeg Blue Bomber football on CJOB.
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22: 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Going to talk gas prices in a moment, but just a heads up that a bit later on today, Kelly Moore is filling in for Jim Toth, and he's going to be speaking with Simon Hildebrandt from the Winnipeg Sea Bears at 1:33 this afternoon as the Sea Bears get ready for the playoffs. And, of course, with Teddy Allen hospitalized after an incident over the weekend on Sunday night, curious to see how the team is going to respond and react in the event of an absence for Teddy Allen.
23: I was at the Sea Bears game, an afternoon game, a week ago Saturday, and Simon Hildebrandt was, I think, at halftime the leading scorer. Teddy Allen was. But Hildebrandt had like 4 or 5 rebounds. He's a beast on the boards. And, of course, the Winnipegger plays in Europe the rest of the year. It must be nice for him to come home. My son, Brendan, and I had a long conversation about that, like the value of the CEBL for a guy that can come home and he can play in front of his friends and family. And the fact that the Canadian players are now getting that opportunity to play pro basketball close to home.
22: And sorry, when was that you were there?
23: A week ago Saturday.
22: Okay. I think he might have gotten the winning bucket in that game.
23: That's quite possible. Brendan had to work, so we had to leave before the game ended.
22: Okay. Yeah, there was one.
23: That sounds accurate.
22: Yeah, there was one recently where he was the one who clinched it in the target time. So that's awesome. So he's going to join Kelly at 1:33 as Kelly fills in for Jim Toth on the Jim Toth Show. Now, this from an article at globalnews.ca dated July 15. As gas prices continue to rise, more Ontarians say they're cutting back on everyday spending and changing summer travel plans. 7 in 10 Ontarians aged 35 to 54 said gas prices are affecting their day-to-day activities. That's according to a survey from CAA South Central Ontario. That survey was conducted online between May 27 and June 4th and sampled 1,000 Ontario adults.
23: That story goes on to say data from Gas Buddy, a technology company that helps people find less expensive or cheaper gasoline, showed Ontarians were paying on average $1.659 per liter at the pumps as of July 15th. And I cited this article, Brett, just because as the prices rose here in this part of the country, the story feels the same. As summer continues, these prices could put a damper on travel plans, according to the survey. For those planning road trips, nearly 6 in 10 said the cost of gas will influence their plans, resulting in fewer trips or closer destinations.
22: Last week, prices in our market jumped to $181.9. Petroleum analyst and expert Patrick DeHaan of the aforementioned GasBuddy.com joins us now. Patrick, hello there.
25: Well, thanks for having me.
22: Thanks for joining us this morning. And we are seeing prices at some stations around $1.60 or even less. Why the roller coaster?
25: Well, because the Strait of Hormuz, the roller coaster we've been on for the last few months. You talk about the world's most critical waterway, open, close, then Red Sea attacks. I don't think in my 20 years of tracking markets there's been this much of a roller coaster ride where, you know, obviously U.S. President Trump talks about getting the Strait reopened and now the talk is about a potential deal. I mean, basically because of the situation the U.S. has created, there's a high amount of risk, both if the Strait is closed, and then that risk would completely disappear if the Strait reopens. So just a lot of back and forth with potentially some of the world's most significant infrastructure, the Strait of Hormuz, the Red Sea. These are critical waterways to getting oil to the market. And I didn't even mention what's happening between Ukraine attacking Russian oil refineries. There's only a finite amount of refining capacity globally. So just a lot of very, very high-level issues that could affect prices. And for now, at least in the last 48 hours, well, really the last 24 hours, you know, as President Trump says, a deal is near. We've heard this before. I'm just telling you how the market relays that. Oil prices down significantly again this morning, down 5%. Barrel of West Texas Intermediate crude oil now at $76. Brent crude oil back below $80. So, you know, you mentioned some stations around 160. The average, according to Gas Buddy, 177.2. If you're faced with a station at, you know, 175, 177, or even beyond that at 180, I would definitely wait, because yesterday's big plunge and today's big plunge, there were some refining issues also as a function of severe weather that caused refinery outages. Those have cleared up. So don't be in a rush to fill up, at least based on where the situation is at this moment.
23: The question has to be asked about speculation and the reaction to the markets so quickly when something comes from President Trump with regard to the situation with Iran, Patrick. How problematic is that? And is this a new age thing because the markets seem to be so reactive? And are there people involved in the petroleum markets that weren't involved in the petroleum markets, say, even a decade ago?
25: Well, I mean, that's all, you know, I couldn't tell you that. I'm sure there are. The onset of smartphone apps where you can trade commodities from your fingertips has probably, you know, created that. But it's also healthy to have more market participants, more liquidity. And I would just point out, too, that speculation has existed as long as markets have existed, right? When you buy that house or you buy that stock or you put money into the market, you speculate that the value is going to go up, right? That's at the end of the day what we're all doing with retirement funds. We speculate that the value will go up. And that same thing happens with oil, although right now there's a lot of speculation that given how President Trump has talked about a deal, there's speculation that there's going to be less risk down the road, right? If the Strait of Hormuz reopens, there's less risk. There's more oil on the market. So right now speculation is pushing prices down. But if these deals don't happen, speculation is likely to push prices right back up. So just like when you see a forecast for rain, you don't wait until it starts raining to get the umbrella or to dress appropriately. You don't wait for the snow to fly. You react at the moment you know the information. And that's exactly what energy markets do with these developments, which have been happening, to your point, very frequently, a lot of back and forth.
23: So do we have any idea to tie it back to the story we used to set up this discussion this morning, Patrick? Do we have an idea as to whether or not consumption is down in North America at all? Are people driving less?
25: You know, we find a lot of times that when those types of polls or, you know, polling is done when it comes to fuel prices, that very much people respond frustrated. They say, yeah, I'm going to stop. Because they get frustrated. But in reality, what we find is that there's a disconnect between how people respond and what they end up doing. And I think a lot of that is because there's only 3 months to the summer. People largely would, I mean, you know, some people might trim their plans, but that's the last possible solution, is giving up your plans. What many Canadians do is they may cut back in other areas, whether that's entertainment or dining out. But not a lot of Canadians say, well, to heck with it, I'm going to stay home this summer, right? Nobody wants to stay home. So I think what those polls capture is the frustration behind feeling like gas prices are out of anyone's control. And I totally get that. But looking at the numbers, gasoline demand is only slightly lower this summer. So, yeah, some of that's probably happening. But I think a lot of those stories overestimate to the degree that that's happening.
22: Patrick, I'm one of the things that I'm always curious about, particularly in recent years, is the wide variation of pricing scattered throughout the city. Like I could be wrong. It feels like in years gone by that it would be fairly consistently the same price almost everywhere. But I'm looking at your website right now, and just take Shell as one example. I've got a Shell station that's 160.9, another Shell that's 169.9, and then a third one that's 176.9, depending on where you are in the city. So even with the same company, they're all over the map.
25: Exactly right. And that volatility existed in probably smaller format back when Gas Buddy started 26 years ago. But with the market being so volatile, I mean, oil plummeted yesterday. Any station buying gasoline last night was paying a lower price. You're seeing the volatility on the market play out at the retail level. And normally, to your point, the summer, gas prices aren't as volatile as they have been this summer, right? Because just like this week, it's a deal's on the table. The week before that, the deal was off the table. There's a lot of very high-level news that is influencing the price stations are paying in real time. And that is why you're seeing the volatility, because that volatility is what's happening in the price of oil.
22: All right, Patrick. Oh, and one more thing. You mentioned that demand is down a little bit. When demand lowers, does that often push the companies to raise the price to try to make up for lost dollars, or lower the price to try to get people to come back?
25: Well, I mean, they don't necessarily do either. But generally, lower demand would mean lower prices. But right now, with all that's happening in the world, lower demand, I mean, you could argue supply is potentially just below demand. So right now, lower demand isn't really making much impact because, as I mentioned, Russia's refineries keep getting attacked by Ukraine. So any drop in demand is not really as impactful right now because there's less refining capacity available globally.
22: All right, Patrick, thank you so much, as always, for your insight and expertise. We appreciate your time.
25: Thanks for having me.
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23: That was some interesting advice. I don't know if I've ever heard from Patrick DeHaan, at least on our station. Wait. Don't fill up at 180. 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
22: 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But right now, tis the season for fundraising rides, runs, and cross-country journeys aimed at bringing attention to worthy causes.
23: We'd like to tell you about one such cause. As last week, I received an email from Rod Myron at Big Freight Systems, who worked with my wife back in the day in the small town, right? That's wow. The way we roll in Manitoba. And Rod works now at Big Freight Systems, worked with my wife back in the day at one of the larger trucking companies in Manitoba. And Rod said, I want to drop you a quick line to see if you or someone else on the CJOB team would be interested in interviewing the founder of the Rolling Barrage and author Scott Casey. We have been a proud sponsor and supporter of this organization for 8 years now. And this year is their 10th anniversary ride across Canada to support veterans and first responders who suffer from PTSD. They support many organizations throughout the country in their mission to bring awareness and support to our veterans and first responders. And we said, of course, we welcome to the start, Scott Casey, founder, the Rolling Barrage PTSD Foundation. Scott, thank you for doing this. I know you're out east. Did we have a little bit of a mix up on the time zones earlier this morning?
6: Yeah, good morning. Very happy to be on. Thanks for connecting with us. It's a thing. We lose an hour. We gain an hour every time zone. So, and I've just ridden all the way out to Newfoundland, and now I'm coming back. So my whole clock is right off the charts here.
23: Well, we're really glad that you're making time for us as you make your way across the country. You'll be in Manitoba August 14th. Scott, tell us a little bit about the reasons that you founded the Rolling Barrage.
6: I started the Barrage in 2017 as a way to create awareness. And that awareness has now moved along to where people talk about mental health more, but there's still a stigma that's attached to it. So initially, I was in the former Yugoslavia in 1992, and one of the fellows that I served with, he walked out into the Petawawa training area and hung himself. And so it's a very tragic end to such an incredible life for that young man and my good friend Rick Lougheed. And so that compounded over the years, and since then, 15 of the soldiers from my tour in the former Yugoslavia have taken their lives out of 200. So I felt there was something that needed to be done, and I started this on the premise as a veterans ride for mental health. But I knew right at the onset that with everything that was going on in the world at the time in 2017, that it would be a good idea to include first responders. So we kicked it off as a as the full program as veterans and first responders. And it's been embraced by so many communities. And and when I say communities, I mean police, fire, ambulance, Coast Guard, corrections, any uniformed service has picked right up on this. And they understand what we're doing, as well as Canadian Armed Forces has supported us in many elements across Canada. So that's kind of the background of it. And this year we're enjoying our 10th annual. So we're very pleased. Started with six riders in 2017, and this year, right now, we have 137 making their way all the way across Canada.
22: When did this year's

0: kind of closes the chapter. So it's a nice piece.
1: Thank you for your service, Scott, by the way. What rank did you retire with?
0: I was a corporal. Corporal for life, as we like to call it.
1: I love it. Well, thank you for your service and this horrifying experience that you've had has led to not only beginning this organization and co-founding it, but you also wrote the award-winning book, Ghost Keepers. Talk about it and the stories that you share.
0: Ghost Keepers, I wrote initially as a memoir to my kids so that they would know what we had done overseas. And somebody said I should publish it, so I moved towards that. And it was number one in Canadian military history and number one in historical biography in Canada when it was released. So I was very honored to have those two awards with it. And it speaks about going into a war zone. Even though we were peacekeepers, we were definitely very much in combat roles from time to time. We found ourselves. And then it deals with homecoming and how when you're serving in theater and then you come back and the world hasn't really changed around you, but you have. And it explains, you know, the struggles that go along with that. So it's very informative. Lots of people have picked it up, and I just appreciate the support all around. And it helps people out and their families as well.
1: Post-traumatic stress disorder. Do we know more about it now? Are we doing enough to educate the public on what some of our frontline workers, what our first responders, what our military personnel, amongst others, might be dealing with? Do you find we're making progress on that front, Scott?
0: Absolutely. Yeah. A lot of the services that we see today were non-existent back in the 90s. And so what people don't know for the most part is that PTSD only became a recognized disorder in 1982 with the American Medical Association. So that's only 45 years ago-ish. So it's not that long ago. So there's been a fairly large uptick in resources and treatments that are out there since then. So it's definitely a real thing, and there's definitely some real treatments for it now. So it's definitely much easier for the folks to get help if they just reach out and ask for it. And that's essentially the hardest part, is actually asking for the help. For the most part, we're all alpha males, alpha females, and we suck it up, buttercup kind of thing, and we don't admit that there's something wrong until it's too late.
2: We're on the website, therollingbarrage.com, and one of the interesting things that's jumped out for me is in the About the Ride section, how it points to all your senses can be engaged as a time to reflect. And yeah, riding a motorcycle across the country would certainly give you that time. Can you just maybe talk a little bit about the therapeutic component of the ride itself for those who are participating?
0: Absolutely. Yeah, the ride itself, being on the ride, not only are you able to have open conversations with the other riders and participants, but you're also focusing on riding. You're focusing on, you know, your spacing, and it gives you an opportunity to actually shut your mind off and not think about all the stuff that's traumatic. You're focusing on what's happening right there in the moment, and it gives your brain a break and allows you to just ride along and not worry about anything except for riding. And, you know, there are other rides that ride down major four lanes, and we choose to take some of the twistier, windier, more scenic routes. Like this morning, we did part of the Cabot Trail, and yesterday we were on the Cabot Trail as well. And it allows people to just see nature for what it is and enjoy the ride versus just pounding down the highway.
1: As mentioned, you anticipated arrival in Manitoba and Steinbeck August 14th, and then a ride to Neepawa the next day, and then out towards Saskatchewan border and into Saskatchewan. What will be happening here? How can people support what's going on, Scott?
0: Well, we love it when people come out and stand on the side of the road and,

0: at the end of their driveways, or they line the streets. And that piece alone, you know, if they're waving flags and so on, when our riders see that, they realize that the community is responding to what they're going through in a positive way. And they really appreciate that piece. So there are communities where we've gone through where, you know, there's 2,000 people lining the side of the streets. In all honesty, who doesn't love a parade, right? So we come through, we're not silent, we're not making obnoxious noise, but you can definitely know when we're coming through town. So they can support by coming out. They can also go to our website, therollingbarrage.com. We have a donation link, and I'll touch on that just briefly. 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
1: 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Scott, thank you very much for joining us today, and thanks for being behind this all too important initiative.
0: Yeah, my pleasure. And I want to say thanks to Big Freight and Indian Motorcycles for their contribution this year. Big Freight has shipped 24 of our motorcycles to Newfoundland for our riders, and Indian Motorcycles has provided 5 brand new 2025 Indian motorcycles for our participants to ride.
1: Cool. All right. That's great stuff. Well, hey, Scott, thanks for joining us. Once again, we appreciate your time.
0: Yeah. Thank you very much for having me. And maybe we'll see you on the road.
1: All right. Scott Casey joining us live on 680 CJOB. Once again, therollingbarrage.com.
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24: From the National Newsroom of the Canadian Press, I'm David Augustine. BC wildfire evacuees are describing flames that moved so quickly they had just minutes to escape. A fire near Vernon, BC started late Friday and was fanned by winds gusting up to 115 kilometers per hour. The chief of the Okanagan Indian Band says about 230 homes have been destroyed in and around his community. Emergency Management Minister Kelly Green says about 8,000 people have been forced from their homes by about three dozen evacuation orders because of about 120 wildfires across the province. The federal government has awarded a Canadian telecommunications firm a contract worth upward of $2 billion to provide dedicated satellite communications for the Canadian Armed Forces in the Arctic. Telesat CEO Dan Goldberg says the military will get to start using the low Earth orbit broadband network, just like Elon Musk's Starlink service, within just a few years.
25: So we start launching satellites early next year, and we will have lots and lots of launches throughout the course of the year. The plan is for our constellation to enter full global service in the first quarter of 2028, and the Government of Canada will start using the capability as soon as it's in place.
24: The federal procurement project has seemed to be stalled for more than a decade, but under Prime Minister Mark Carney's government, the project is now ticking off at a lightning-quick pace. Health Canada has authorized Moderna to conduct a clinical trial on a new mRNA vaccine that aims to target the form of Ebola spreading in the Democratic Republic of Congo.
26: There is no vaccine or treatment for the Bundibugyo type of Ebola, which has killed more than 1,700 people in Congo and is the largest outbreak of the virus ever reported there. Ebola has never been detected in Canada, but it will be the first country to participate in Moderna's trial in a global race to develop a vaccine. Participants are healthy adults and will not be exposed to the virus to test the vaccine. The phase one trial will evaluate the vaccine's safety, determine the right dosage, monitor for side effects, and study the antibody response. A spokesperson for Moderna says the first volunteer in the trial received the shot on Monday, and that the company expects to enroll 80 people in Toronto, Halifax, and Truro, Nova Scotia. Nicole Ireland, The Canadian Press, Toronto.
24: Edmonton's signature outdoor music festival is trucking in tons of sand and pumping out water to try to thwart the city's wettest summer on record. The site of the outdoor folk festival has seen more than 2 feet of rain since June. The festival's organizer says the sand will help people be able to walk without slipping and sliding in the mud. Edmonton's summer of rainstorms has forced other festivals to cancel, delay, and reduce their hours. And Canadian actor Simu Liu says he's more optimistic than ever. A Shang-Chi sequel is finally on the horizon. Liu broke out as the star of Marvel's first Asian-led superhero franchise in 2021's Shang-Chi and the Legend of the Ten Rings. Now he's set to reprise the role in this year's Avengers Doomsday, his first live-action appearance as the character since his standalone debut. This is the Canadian Press. In sports, right-hander Treya Savage gets the ball tonight when the Toronto Blue Jays take on the Astros in Houston. Toronto won last night's series opener 3-1. Fellow right-hander Hayden Wesneski goes to the mound for the AL West leading Houston. The Williams sisters are back playing doubles ahead of the U.S. Open. Serena and Venus Williams are set to take part in the Cincinnati Open that begins next week after receiving a wildcard entry. They last played a doubles match together at the 2022 U.S. Open. The Vancouver Whitecaps and Mexico City's Atlante FC meet tonight when the two teams open League's Cup play at BC Place. Vancouver is tied for first in Major League Soccer's Western Conference, while Atlante competes in Liga MX, Mexico's top division. And some good news for the Toronto Argonauts. Starter Chad Kelly and Canadian linebacker Cameron Judge will both be available for Thursday's game against the Calgary Stampeders. Kelly suffered a neck injury in Toronto's road win over BC last month, while Judge had missed three games with a hamstring ailment. From the Canadian Press, I'm David Augustine.
0: This is the Ben Maroney Show. 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

0: Show.
1: I'm back. I was gone on an extra long weekend. I had Friday off. The long weekend of Monday gave me a super 4-day long weekend, and I'm back refreshed and energized and ready to take on this short week. I hope everybody had a lovely long weekend. Amy? Yes. Intrepid?
2: Amy didn't realize she had a long weekend.
3: I did not. I thought I was supposed to come to work yesterday.
2: Did you? No, she texted me in the morning.
1: That's so funny.
2: And she goes, "Oh, I'm going to be a bit late today." And I said,
1: "Be as late as you like."
2: Well, no, I actually said to her, "Don't bother coming in." And she was like, she started to freak out.
3: Did I lose my job?
1: That's awesome.
2: But no, I could have gone on way longer than that.
1: No, but that was actually the perfect thing to write. Well done.
2: Yeah.
1: And you kind of deserve it if you didn't know this.
3: I know.
1: Joy, did you have a good weekend?
4: Oh, it was an amazing one.
1: Yeah.
4: Went to the East Coast for the entire weekend.
1: Good for you.
4: Yeah.
1: Awesome. Well, we'll talk about that in a little bit. But a lot of people they were worried that their travel plans over the course of this week would be disrupted because WestJet was signaling, or the employees were signaling that they were going to strike, and they did strike for an entire day. But just one day, about 600 flights, 250,000 travelers were impacted by cancellations and delays. But the ripple effects are still being felt, Intrepid.
2: And they will be felt for a little while. So, yeah, we'll talk about that in a bit. But it could have been terrible. Awful.
1: But it shows you how one day's worth of disruption leads to at least a week, maybe even more, of cleanup. And so we'll be talking about that over the course of today. But the long weekend was I had so much
3: fun. Where'd you go?
1: I went to my friend's cottage. And I don't know how you guys feel when you stay with other people. It was us. There were like 12 of us, over 12 of us at the cottage for the weekend. The way I like to do things is I like to show my value to the group as early as possible. So I get up early, I clean the kitchen, I cook breakfast for everyone, I serve breakfast for everyone, then I do the dishes, then I clean the kitchen. And what I've established is the high watermark for guest performance and behavior before 9 a.m.
2: That sounds like New Guy prison rules.
3: And yeah. Do you do this every time you go away? So everyone knows it's your MO?
1: If it's an option, sometimes it's not an option. If it's an option, that's what I do. Because you know what happens after that? Everyone spends the rest of the day trying to meet the level of performance that I have offered. And I don't have to do anything for the rest of the day.
3: I'd just sit on the dock for the whole day, no matter what.
1: Because I want to get invited back, Amy. Right. See, that's the thing. Right. I want them to say, can't do this again without Ben. We ate so well. And so that's what I did.
3: Well, who made dinner then?
1: Our host hired a chef to cook for all of us.
3: Oh.
2: Yeah. Oh, fancy.
1: But
2: pants.
1: If you think that I stood up and cleared the table, I did not.
3: No.
1: Because I had already done that in the morning. Once breakfast is done, I'm popping a bottle of rosé.
3: I feel like breakfast is easy because not all people eat breakfast. It's like, but not everyone's up at the same time.
1: I had that ready. I knew how to do it. I did it in shifts.
2: You said you popped a bottle of rosé. You didn't say you poured a glass.
1: Popped a bottle.
2: There's a difference there.
1: Yeah, I popped a bottle of rosé.
2: That's it. I just had the bottle.
1: I'm walking around with it under my arm for the rest of the day.
2: See, that's gangster.
1: Thank you.
2: There you go.
1: And I heard that you slept in.
2: Oh, God, did I ever. Well, hey, my daughter went on a sleepover.
1: Changes the whole dynamic.
2: Oh, my God. It? It's just like the house is so quiet.
1: You heard it. Yeah.
2: Oh, it's great. It's like, it's I can do what I want, sort of.
1: And what did you want?
2: Just
3: what did you do?
2: Just quiet solitude. Enjoyed myself with that.
3: Without his socks and shoes on.
1: Or just anything else, possibly. Who knows? I wasn't there. I don't judge.
2: No, I took dog for nice long walks and stuff. I had some kids in the neighborhood who go around on those scooters at 100 miles an hour, like screaming around and stuff. One of them, I was walking the dog across the street, and this kid came, he went one way, then he turned around quickly, and he ended up in front of me. I stopped, and I was like, okay. He didn't realize that I was there, I guess, or he just was in his own world. And I just put my arm out, as in like, here, move ahead, go on, you can go. And he went by, and then he turned, and he was looking, and then he started mouthing off to me.
1: Why?
3: What?
2: Because he's an idiot. Because he started mouthing off. He goes, hey, man, beware. Somebody's going to be going in front of you and stuff. And like, don't cut in front of you. And I was like, excuse me?
3: Did you jump?
2: No, I walked back over to his side of the street. And I had a stern talking to with the kid that's, I don't know, 14.
1: Hey, Lee.
2: Something like that. And I was like, you might want to try being a little bit more polite. Do you want to go get your dad?
1: And
2: he was just like big wide-eyed. He was not aware. I was like, here's a life lesson for you. Don't mouth off to somebody who's three times your size.
1: Well, it's sort of like, it reminds me of those four young boys that I admitted on radio that I was willing to and looking forward to murdering in cold blood at the movie theater. Turns out I didn't have to push things that far.
2: That's it.
1: But yes, every now and then a stern talking to a kid who's possibly hasn't been properly parented is required. If the parent is around, I'll talk directly to the parent. Yeah. But if the parent isn't there, I'm going to tell that kid that he's...
2: Exactly what happened.
1: He's an asshat.
2: And I came home. My wife's like, are you kidding me?
1: Yeah. Hey, really? You know who had a very good weekend? Was the president of the United States, because he just keeps winning when it comes to golf. He was at the Bedminster Club Championship.
2: Which he owns.
1: He owns. And he won. And he told the world.
3: He played golf?
1: Yes. He won with a score of 70.
2: What do you mean? He plays golf more than any president in history.
1: He's so honored in that, unlike the rest of the field, I'm given very little time to practice because I'm focused on many other things. It's called talent, and I have it, and they don't.
2: That's the best.
1: President Donald J. Trump.
2: Nobody trolls like him. Seriously.
1: But there's so many things going on. Like, we know that he is the master of, like, saying something so you don't pay attention to something else, right? But we also know that he loves flattery and he loves being the smartest and the best in the room. And so I don't know what to make of it. I don't know whether this is him being exceptionally self-aware and he's joking with us. It's called talent and I have it and they don't. I don't know whether he truly believes that or whether he's playing the role of Donald Trump that we all believe he is.
2: The character.
1: Or he's trying to distract from like, I don't know, the negotiations in Iran. Yeah. I don't know which one it is. All we know is there are stories out there of how much he cheats at golf. And Intrepid, what's the story about, like, what do they call him?
2: Pele. Pele is one of the greatest soccer players in history from Brazil. And because he kicks the ball so often in the rough, he kicks it out on the fairway and stuff, the caddies at one of his, at Wingfoot, which is a legendary course, they nicknamed him Pele.
1: And tell me the other story about when he buys a new course.
2: And when he buys a new course, and the guy owns a lot of courses, he goes out and he declares, he says, oh, we got the club championship. But he declares it open, but he's the only one in it. So it's when he goes out, he plays a single round, so then nobody else is playing with him. So he wins, and he gets his name on the trophy. He's the first name on the trophy.
1: It's kind of cool.
3: That's amazing.
1: When we were getting to know him as a politician, this stuff was so weird, right? I don't know that this stuff matters.
2: This might bug people. This actually might bug. They'll be like, oh, he's there. But I find this is just hilarious.
1: Well, because like when Bill Maher from HBO met with him and had dinner with him, Bill Maher was surprised with how self-aware he was and how able he was to take a joke at his own expense. And like he knew what people said about him. Mm-hmm. So like again, I'm not suggesting that he is some like otherworldly genius, but it does make me wonder. He's a hell of a marketer.
3: Yeah, and
1: he's a hell of a promoter.
2: Bill Maher brought a list. He had this incredible list of the top, I don't know, maybe 100 horrible insults that Donald Trump had ever said to people. Just the worst thing. I forget it was maybe 20, 50, 100, whatever it was. It could be 1,000, really.
1: Yeah.
2: And Trump signed it. come on.
1: And I know, like, everyone says he's got thin skin, but he also knows what people say about, like, he's fascinating. And I say that clinically, it's not a judgment.
2: Clinically, you're right. That's actually a good way to put it. Clinically, he's fascinating.
3: He absolutely knows what everyone thinks about him because he's obsessed with himself, but he doesn't care because he has delusions of grandeur. Oh,
1: but does he? Because I think he knows everybody knows he cheats. Like, that's what I'm saying. It's fascinating. Anyway, I hope he enjoyed the weather as I most certainly enjoyed the weather. When we come back, we're going to talk about a study that shows the majority of Canadians are attached to this more than their national identity. It's unsurprising if you've ever listened to the Ben Mulrooney Show. That's coming up next.

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8: A mix of sun and cloud in the forecast today with a 60% chance of showers and a risk of a thunderstorm in the afternoon. A southwest wind at 30 kilometers an hour, a high of 26. Then tonight, mainly cloudy with a 60% chance of showers early in the evening and a risk of a thunderstorm that should clear up later on. A southwest wind at 30 clicks, a low of 14. Tomorrow, a mix of sun and cloud, a high of 28, and on Friday, sunny, a high of 24.
9: Trans-Canada cross, patriotic and a honor with my hand on my heart. From the greatest of lakes to the greenest of greens, to the rockiest mountains and everything in between. Oh, Canada, oh, you're no fan of us, cause our movie and TV shows are so amateur. Yeah, we laugh it off, that don't really bother me. Look, we ain't serious unless you really gotta be humorous.
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11: Yes, you are, and you were listening to Classified's modern hit, Oh Canada. That is the radio edit, so I don't want to hear anybody complaining they heard a four-letter word, because you didn't. But yeah, a few years ago, that actually, it was more than that. When did this song come out? I think it was over 10 years ago.
12: I can't tell if there were swear words in there.
11: I know there weren't any swear words in there. We chose deliberately the radio edit. But yeah, back in the day, people would sing proudly about being Canadian. It feels like that happens less and less, and a new study is bearing out that 64% of Canadians say they are more attached to their ancestry than they are to Canada. And the attachment to Canada peaks in Atlantic Canada at 92%. BC and the Prairies, 88%. The lowest is in Quebec at 73%.
12: But the contrast, though, is that 82% say they're attached to Canada.
11: Yeah.
12: That's not incredibly attached. It's still, though, more attached to Canada than to their ancestry, but the numbers are very close.
11: Well, look, we've talked about it a lot on this show, and we actually want to hear from you. Give us a call. Let's have a conversation here at 416-870-6400 or 1-888-225-TALK. Tell us, are you proud of being Canadian? Do you have dueling loyalties? You know, we talked about it with FIFA. When FIFA was happening, if you are from a country whose ancestors were in FIFA, did you cheer for Canada or did you cheer for the old country? And how do you feel, and how do you reconcile being Canadian when a lot of people believe that being Canadian means keeping one foot in the old country, I guess, is a way of saying it. It's hard to say in one sentence, right? But I personally believe that what we have here is an alchemy that is hard to define, but you know it when you see it, and you know what it means to be Canadian by how you feel about this country and what we do for each other and what we do with each other. And, you know, to simply define Canada as not American is not good enough as far as I'm concerned. Anybody who tells you that being Canadian means we're not American, stop the conversation. End the conversation there, because they haven't thought about it enough. And they are they think that anti-Americanism is patriotism. Some people define their definition of Canada by our history, others by our culture, others by our geography, others by government policy. I think all of it is fair and all of it is valid. I think it's for each person, it is a little bit different. For me, it absolutely has to do with our history, which is why I think I push back so much on those who try to either rewrite it, ignore it, marginalize it, or reinterpret it, because you're trying to tell me that my conception of being Canadian is invalid. And that, to me, is a shame, because our history is and should be something we share. But when we spent 10 years where our government was actively denying that history, or rewriting it, or interpreting it in the negative, interpreting what should be viewed as accomplishments as hard-earned rights and hard-earned values that we built together. No, it turns out that's all a product of white supremacy. That to me is an affront to my notion of what my patriotism means. Ian, welcome to the show, and happy Tuesday. Hello.
13: One large black, please.
11: Hello.
13: Hello.
11: Were you just ordering a coffee?
13: I was, yeah. Mr. Ben.
11: Trying to multitask.
13: Do you want one, Ben?
11: Trying to multitask whilst talking to Ben Mulrooney on the Ben Mulrooney Show.
13: I didn't think you would get me on that quickly. The Mulroonies are so efficient.
11: Normally, we're quite long-winded. Anyway, go on, my friend.
13: Well, I identify as a Scottish person. I grew up Scottish Presbyterian in Canada. But I'm pretty kind of ashamed, to be honest with you. We're one of the ethnic groups that built this country strongly. We built a lot of things in this world.
11: Hey, you gave us Sir John A. You gave us Sir John A, and I thank you.
13: Exactly. You know.
11: But you wave the Canadian flag.
13: Do I wave the Canadian flag?
11: Yeah, I mean, either metaphorically or physically.
13: To wave it a lot more proudly, I'll be honest with you. I put it this way: the flags that are on my car right now are the St. Andrews flags of Scotland.
11: Okay.
13: I still haven't taken them off since the World Cup. I'm a total pain in the ass, but I can see my car from a parking lot. That's why I keep them on. As far as I teach Canadian history, mm-hmm. so I'm very, very proud of people like your father. And even a few people after your father, but this country, we've let it slide, and uh, we We do have a lot to be proud of, and for some reason, we're very apologetic, and we shouldn't be.
11: Yeah, well, listen, if you, in fact, see it things, I think we probably see things more or less the same way, that we have been on a controlled a plummet, if you will. But all the more reason to fight for it proudly. Ian, thank you very much. You enjoy that coffee. And before I get to Dennis, I'll say this. I was listening to an American podcast, and the guest was a Democrat named Matthew Iglesias. He's a founder of Vox Media. And he says, as a moderate Democrat, what he wants in the United States is for public school to be more active in teaching stories of American history that make people proud. And the one of the reasons that he said that, and I will echo this for Canada, is if you make your entire history about all the things you should be ashamed of, then you're essentially asking people to default to a lower case of being Canadian or American, as opposed to an upper case. If everything is bad, then when something bad happens, it doesn't raise your alarm and doesn't raise your game to want to fix that thing, because it's all par for the course. If you talk about Canada being a great place, whether it's naive or not, then when something bad happens, it runs against the narrative in your mind, in your heart, in your soul, and you want to fix it. And I subscribe to that. Dennis, welcome to the show.
14: Hello.
11: Hi.
14: Thanks for allowing me to be on your show. My name is Dennis. I'm originally from Ukraine. I've been here for over 20 years, and I consider myself a Canadian with proud Ukrainian heritage. But I for sure put Canada first when it comes to politics, when it comes to cultural events. So it's a great question you're asking today on the radio.
11: And was there a moment when you realized that Canada was first in your heart? Was there an event that made you realize that?
14: I made a decision to move to Canada. So I made the decision before I came here that if I'm deciding to immigrate and I'm deciding to be in another country, that country is a priority for me.
11: Well, Dennis, thank you very much for helping build this country. I know that you sound like a net positive for us as a nation. We're lucky to have you. Thank you very much. One more call we got time for. Let's welcome Rennie to the conversation.
15: Hey, Ben, how are you? Great topic.
11: Thank you.
15: So I always considered myself a Canadian of Israeli heritage. We came here when I was very young, and three of us have served in the armed forces and built businesses and hired people and career paths for people and so on and so forth. Was very, very proud to be Canadian. You know, they let us come to a country that at the time was Christian, and you said the Lord's Prayer in school, but now I feel that my loyalties are tested, and it's purely because of the direction that the country is taking.
11: Well, let me tell you, Rennie, my dad, when somebody kept talking about Donald Trump trying to destroy America, he always said something which I'll echo now, that he said, I am far more bullish on the American Republic than on any one person's attempt to destroy it. And I'll say the same thing. I am just as proud and bullish on Canada today than I am despite what I feel people either actively or inadvertently trying to weaken it. But it requires us to redouble our patriotism and our love for this country to fight for it. Thank you very much, Rennie, and thank you for your service. All right, we're going to take a quick break. When we come back, our good friend Carmi Levy is here because some changes may be coming to Canadian content. Are we going to have less Canadian content on our televisions? Well, we'll discuss it next.
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11: Well, it's always nice when you can turn on your TV and watch a show that reflects back the culture that you're living in, right? Canadian content on TV has always been important. I think Canadians get really proud when their content gets exported around the world. Think Schitt's Creek, most recently Heated Rivalry. Like these things make the heart swell. In Canadians when what we're putting out there is picked up by the world. But over the course of our history, it has required government convincing of either broadcasters, producers, and now streamers to do that very thing. And it looks like those rules are changing. To figure out what exactly that means, and other stories, we're joined by Bon Vivant and tech journalist Carmi Levy. Carmi, welcome to the show.
35: Hi, Ben. So great to be with you.
11: Okay, so talk to me about the status quo and what's changing.
35: So, I mean, this is interesting. So the Online Streaming Act has been around for a few years. It became law in 2023. And, you know, the goal there was to ensure that streaming companies are subject to the same rules around contributing back into Canada's entertainment cultural industries as traditional broadcasters and other producers have been. So that, you know, if you benefit from being part of the Canadian market, you know, in their case, they're generating subscription revenues from Canadian subscribers, then you should kind of pay back into it. You know, it's kind of fair. It balances it off. So the goal was to force them to pay a certain amount per year. And the CRTC dictated originally in 2024 that they pay 5% of their Canadian revenues back into funds that would support Canadian production. And then last year they raised that to 15%. And of course, they've been in court ever since, because if you're a Netflix or an Apple TV Plus or a Disney Plus, you don't exactly want to pay what you've been getting for free all along. So now the federal government, you know, the world has changed. We are in the middle of a fraught trade war with Washington. And hardly a day goes by that you don't log into Truth Social and see the president railing against some other irritant or annoyance that Canada has done. And unfortunately, our pushing back against these tech companies has been deemed an annoyance. And so the federal government, the prediction here is there's a report of the federal government filing a brief in court essentially saying that they're going to eliminate the financial contribution requirement for streamers. So the CRTC said they would have to pay. Well, now the federal government overruling the CRTC and saying, guess what? They're not going to have to pay. Instead, we're going to set up a fund, $600 million a year, from the federal government to help the industry fund productions here in Canada. So basically saying it isn't up to the tech industry to provide the funding, it's up to the Canadian taxpayer.
11: Okay, so the Canadian taxpayer is on the hook for this. And you could view it as an investment. Obviously, there's a lot of jobs in Canada that depend on those sorts of things. So I'm not going to judge it one way or the other till I learn more about it. But so there's a fund, and producers can dip into it to help defray costs, I guess, for Canadian content. But eventually, does that money come back to the government? I mean, is it like an investment fund, or is this just a straight expense? Do we know yet? Because I'm hearing that the broadcasters are saying the message keeps changing, so it seems like a moving target.
35: It is a moving target. And I think really the initial goal here is the federal government wants to take pressure off of the trade negotiations, essentially remove that from the table, and then it'll sort of figure out the details afterward. That's probably why Ottawa is holding its cards so close to its vest. But you know, I think we all appreciate that with shows like Schitt's Creek and Heated Rivalry, it isn't that tough of a sell to fund Canadian productions anymore. This isn't money going into a giant pit and never coming back. These are investments that can result in global viral content that can be incredibly good for Canada's industry, because now everyone wants to invest here because maybe they'll have the next Heated Rivalry or Schitt's Creek. And so
11: I agree to a point, Carmi. I mean, like that. Those are two examples of the over the course of 15 years, and there are a lot of other kicks at the can that don't pay off to that extent. Not to say that every single show has to be a global phenomenon. I'm not suggesting that at all. What I do agree with you on is the fact that the CRTC absolutely made Mark Carney's job harder by coming out with this over the top, the demand of U.S. streamers at a time where Donald Trump was paying attention to everything. In normal times, that sort of conversation would have been between our government and the streamers, and the U.S. government would not have paid attention. Now they're paying attention to everything. So I agree with you. This is probably a way to just turn down the volume and have Donald Trump be able to look elsewhere while we do our best to get a deal with this guy and not make our cultural content be anything worthy of his attention, because he doesn't even get it anyway.
35: Yeah, and in the meantime, sort of while we're in this limbo state, at least the industry gets some kind of interim level of funding so that it can afford to keep the lights on until we have the opportunity till the context around us changes, where we can have proper negotiations with these platforms. So it buys them a little bit of time, and it ensures that Canadian productions and their sources of funding don't dry up in the near term.
11: Carmi, how do you square this following circle? We've got only 14% of skilled trades, first responders, and Canadian business writ large, between 14 and 17% of Canadian businesses, depending on their size, are using AI in furtherance of their corporate goals. But Canadian workers are using it at a higher clip, almost like about one in three. So how is it the workers are using AI, but the businesses themselves haven't put into practice workflows for those workers?
35: Because I think a lot of businesses are still trying to figure it out for themselves, and they haven't come up with proper frameworks for how to deploy AI in their workplace. And these are numbers from Statistics Canada's labor force survey that shows that, you know, over half of Canadians or over a third of Canadians have used generative AI tools, and they continue, those numbers continue to go up in the workplace. But I think a lot of workers are sitting at their desks. They're not being given direct guidance or support or resources from their bosses.
11: So they're doing it themselves.
35: And instead, exactly. They're just logging into ChatGPT, downloading the apps, using the services on their own. We call this end user computing or guerrilla IT, where, you know, they just roll up their sleeves and make it happen on their own. And if their boss happens to find out, and if they're happy about it, great. If they're not, well, we have to get our jobs done anyway. So let's have a conversation.
11: I had the Minister of AI, Evan Solomon, sitting opposite me right in the chair I'm looking at right now, just last week. And we talked about those numbers. And, you know, we talked about, you know, building the plane while you're flying the plane, which is sort of what he's doing, creating a ministry out of thin air. I asked him about that issue. Like, it feels like you've got, on one hand, this need for a strategy and a way to incentivize companies to adopt AI so that we can keep up with the changing world. You also don't want to be lapped in terms of productivity by other countries that are adopting it faster. And on the other hand, you've got this grassroots adoption by the workers themselves. But what you're lacking is it the confidence? Is it the courage? Is it the knowledge of the businesses themselves to take that leap?
35: I think it's fear of making that mistake. I mean, AI is so closely associated, both as a technology and a brand, with catastrophic outcomes. We constantly see headlines that, you know, illustrate just what happens when AI goes off the rails. And I think a lot of companies are afraid of the liabilities of doing the wrong thing. So they end up with this sort of form of inertia, and they don't adopt it wholeheartedly. They don't want to be the first one on their block to make that big mistake. Minister Solomon would have talked to, the AI for All, National AI strategy that was just unveiled last month. And its focus was adoption, getting those resources out there so that businesses don't have to come up with the best practices and the training resources themselves, but tap into what the government is doing for. That's hopefully that this, you know, adoption and the provision of funding for that adoption and national training moves us in that direction. But the technology is racing ahead so quickly, and we are still lagging. We still don't have a law in place. Ottawa's got to move faster. And quite frankly, companies have to move faster to push their elected officials to give them what they need to do better.
11: All right, Carmi Levy, we're going to take a break. Don't go anywhere, because when we come back, we're going to talk about a social media platform that is considering, they think that they can get you to buy early access to their posts for up to $100,000 a month.
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33: 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Weather.
6: A high of 26 in the forecast today with a mix of sun and cloud, a 60% chance of showers and a risk of a thunderstorm in the afternoon, with the southwest wind at 30 kilometers an hour. Then tonight, mainly cloudy with a 60% chance of showers early in the evening and a risk of a thunderstorm. That should clear up later on. A southwest wind at 30 kilometers an hour, a low of 14. On Thursday, a high of 28 and a mix of sun and cloud. And on Friday, a high of 24 with sunshine.
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11: Welcome back. And I'm sure a lot of you listening and watching on YouTube who are users of Twitter and then became X under Elon Musk noticed that a whole bunch of stuff that you used to get for free, he was charging for, right? The little blue seal, the verified. He took that away. You had to pay for that. And you could post longer format tweets if you were verified, and you start taking stuff away, and I just fundamentally refuse to pay. I just do. But some do. A lot do, I'm sure. And I think a lot of social media platforms are looking to monetize things that they probably used to give away for free. Well, Carmi Levy returns and continues with this conversation because I have never heard of what Donald Trump's Truth Social is trying to do right now.
35: Yeah, they're calling it Truth API. And API is a nerdy term. It stands for Application Programming Interface. Basically, it's a way for businesses to have what they like to call a direct license real-time feed of a platform's most market-moving truths. Truths are the equivalent of tweets on this platform. We'll leave the discussion of the irony forever for another time. But basically what it is you pay up to $100,000 per month. Yeah, that is the number. And in exchange, you get early access to posts from some of the most influential people on the Truth Social platform. Of course, Donald Trump is really the only one that anyone follows on that
11: right.
35: platform because that's what he uses to share his worldview. That's his megaphone. But the goal here, this is little short of a grift. It's if you want, and we've seen this before, Donald Trump posts on Truth Social and the markets move one way or the other.
11: Yeah.
35: And of course, he's part of that. So what this does, it gives you, for your $100,000 a month, early access to those. You can make your bets on the stock market or any other market, cryptocurrency, whatever, before everyone else has a chance to make your money, and you'll earn more than $100,000 in return. That's essentially what this is, and they're not even hiding it. They're including the wording right in the marketing copy, making it very clear this is, you know, an opportunity to get ahead of the market before everyone else does.
11: And look, some people have been likening it to a Bloomberg terminal in the financial world, right? Like big banks buy these Bloomberg terminals and

0: Lord knows we've seen so many other things during his both first and now second term that shouldn't be, but are, because the courts simply can't keep up. And, you know, Trump media is a money losing proposition. Their stock is down 70% since he took office the second time. They don't release user numbers because they're probably really low. And they're trying to make money. And so they do have a revenue stream from advertising. They're trying to add subscriptions, very expensive subscriptions, to that to hopefully salvage this business. I think it's odious. It's dirty. It's an unabashed grift, but at the same time, it's kind of it's aligned with the brand of the man in the office and everything else that he's done since taking that office. And this is just a continuation of the same. There will doubtless be takers who seem to think that, you know, hey, if this is an opportunity for us to get ahead of the market, we will. But for everyone else, we're just watching larceny to play out on a very large scale.
1: But I'm trying to play it out. Let's live in a world where we take them at their word, and that there are a number of very influential people that are posting Truth socials, right? If I'm those people, I hope to God I'm seeing a chunk of that $100,000 a month.
0: Yeah, and of course, well, again, looking at sort of how they structure their cryptocurrency deals as well, the benefits tend to flow directly to the top 1%, the earliest investors, and everyone else gets peanuts. So I would expect the same thing to play out here. And so if you're one of those likely to pay $100,000 per month, you're probably already one of those 1%ers who are in Mr. Trump's orbit and will benefit from his largesse in this way, which, again, odious to the rest of us, but that is their worldview, and that seems to be the way they like to do business.
1: Michael Scott is one of the greatest characters in the history of American television on The Office, and one day he found himself in his PT Cruiser sitting next to Dwight Schrute, his right-hand man, and they were at a fork in a road, and the GPS told them to do something that Dwight told him don't do, but Michael Scott listened to the computer.
2: Make a right turn.
3: Wait. No. It means bear right.
4: No,
3: up there.
4: It said right. It said take a right.
3: No. Look, it means go up to the right, bear right, over the bridge, and hook up with 307.
2: Make a right.
4: Maybe it's
2: turn.
4: A shortcut, Dwight. It said go to the right.
5: It can't mean that. There's a lake right there.
6: I think it knows where it is going.
5: This is the
6: lake. Machine knows.
5: This is the lake.
6: Stop yelling at me.
5: No, it's not me. There's no road
6: here.
1: And they end up in a lake. And that is not far off from our final story today about three teens who decided to use Google Maps when they were on a 12-hour mountain trail and things went awry.
0: Yeah, so two 17-year-olds and an 18-year-old, all male. They printed out a Google
1: Why
0: Map.
1: Why does that matter that they're all male, Carmi Levy?
0: Well, you know, silly teenage voice. So they go to Google Maps, they print out a map that says, hey, here's this hike, and it'll take you 5 hours to do. This despite the fact that Google, time and again, says, do not use Google Maps for hiking. That's not what it's for. Great for on-road, but even then, to a point, don't always follow the blue line. But in this case, they that was their version of truth. Well, 12 hours later, they were still hiking. One of them fell, hurt himself, and had to be pulled out by a helicopter. The other two were rescued as well. Thankfully, they will all do okay, but a very expensive lesson for these three. And this keeps happening. The rescuers in BC, where this happened, they say this has happened a number of times in recent years. I keep seeing reports from all across the U.S., sort of hiking territories, right? Like, so Utah, Colorado, Northern California, all these places where people just, they believe in Google Maps, despite the fact that the company says, stop using it for this purpose. Download a hiking app, download a real map, speak to a hiker, learn from their experience, because it doesn't have the data required to really understand what's going on in there. It doesn't have the gradients, the hills, the actual physical obstacles. So it might say 5 hours, but you're missing a whole lot of other information that can very easily get you into trouble.
1: Like when I heard that Google was embarking on mapping the entire world, I thought this is going to take forever. And yet, at least in the world that I navigate, they have done just that, as have a number of other companies, and they've done a great job. But to expect that mapping of the world would include every backwoods trail is naive to the point of being dangerous.
0: Yeah, big difference between the built world and the natural world. And every time, and I think I'm not much of a hiker, but I do go out into the woods every once in a while, and I will use apps. I will use, and I'll speak

0: people who have hiked the area to better understand where those paths are. Because I've pulled up Google Maps just for funsies, and I realized that it can actually show paths that aren't there. It can lead me to places that could probably get me into serious trouble. And I'm not even that far from the city. So, you know, imagine if you're out, you know, in the mountains of BC, in the Rockies or whatever, this can get you killed if you're not careful. And so, you know, word to the wise, use a proper app, use a proper resources. This is not designed for it.
1: Don't be, as the French would say, a Dumas. My friend Carmine Levy, thank you very much.
0: Appreciate it, Ben. Thanks.
1: And remember, you can find us on YouTube. We upload interviews and content all the time. And while you're there, be an active member of our community. Watch and subscribe so we can grow that channel. All right. When we come back, we're going to dig in a little bit more to recovery phase day one of what happened at WestJet, because one day's worth of strike has led to, it's going to be weeks before they can put the genie back in the bottle. Don't go anywhere. This is the Ben Mulrooney Show.
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19: From the National Newsroom of the Canadian Press, I'm David Augustine. BC wildfire evacuees are describing flames that moved so quickly they had just minutes to escape. A fire near Vernon, BC started late Friday and was fanned by winds gusting up to 115 kilometers per hour. The chief of the Okanagan Indian Band says about 230 homes have been destroyed in and around his community. Emergency Management Minister Kelly Green says about 8,000 people have been forced from their homes by about three dozen evacuation orders because of about 120 wildfires across the province. The federal government has awarded a Canadian telecommunications firm a contract worth upward of $2 billion to provide dedicated satellite communications for the Canadian Armed Forces in the Arctic. Telesat CEO Dan Goldberg says the military will get to start using the low Earth orbit broadband network, just like Elon Musk's Starlink service, within just a few years.
20: So we start launching satellites early next year, and we will have lots and lots of launches throughout the course of the year. The plan is for our constellation to enter full global service in the first quarter of 2028. And the Government of Canada will start using the capability as soon as it's in place.
19: The federal procurement project has seemed to be stalled for more than a decade, but under Prime Minister Mark Carney's government, the project is now ticking off at a lightning quick pace. Health Canada has authorized Moderna to conduct a clinical trial on a new mRNA vaccine that aims to target the form of Ebola spreading in the Democratic Republic of Congo.
21: There is no vaccine or treatment for the Bundibugyo type of Ebola, which has killed more than 1,700 people in Congo and is the largest outbreak of the virus ever reported there. Ebola has never been detected in Canada, but it will be the first country to participate in Moderna's trial in a global race to develop a vaccine. Participants are healthy adults and will not be exposed to the virus to test the vaccine. The phase one trial will evaluate the vaccine's safety, determine the right dosage, monitor for side effects, and study the antibody response. A spokesperson for Moderna says the first volunteer in the trial received the shot on Monday, and that the company expects to enroll 80 people in Toronto, Halifax, and Truro, Nova Scotia. Nicole Ireland, The Canadian Press, Toronto.
19: Edmonton's signature outdoor music festival is trucking in tons of sand and pumping out water to try to thwart the city's wettest summer on record. The site of the outdoor folk festival has seen more than 2 feet of rain since June. The festival's organizer says the sand will help people be able to walk without slipping and sliding in the mud. Edmonton's summer of rainstorms has forced other festivals to cancel, delay, and reduce their hours. And Canadian actor Simu Liu says he's more optimistic than ever. A Shang-Chi sequel is finally on the horizon. Liu broke out as the star of Marvel's first Asian-led superhero franchise in 2021's Shang-Chi and the Legend of the Ten Rings. Now he's set to reprise the role in this year's Avengers Doomsday, his first live-action appearance as the character since his standalone debut. This is the Canadian Press. In sports, right-hander Treya Savage gets the ball tonight when the Toronto Blue Jays take on the Astros in Houston. Toronto won last night's series opener 3-1. Fellow right-hander Hayden Wesneski goes to the mound for the AL West leading Houston. The Williams sisters are back playing doubles ahead of the U.S. Open. Serena and Venus Williams are set to take part in the Cincinnati Open that begins next week after receiving a wild card entry. They last played a doubles match together at the 2022 U.S. Open. The Vancouver Whitecaps and Mexico City's Atlante FC meet tonight when the two teams open League's Cup play at BC Place. Vancouver is tied for first in Major League Soccer's Western Conference, while Atlante competes in Liga MX, Mexico's top division. And some good news for the Toronto Argonauts. Starter Chad Kelly and Canadian linebacker Cameron Judge will both be available for Thursday's game against the Calgary Stampeders. Kelly suffered a neck injury in Toronto's road win over BC last month, while Judge had missed three games with a hamstring ailment. From the Canadian Press, I'm David Augustine. This is the

0: Welcome, everybody. WestJet says it is in what they're calling recovery phase day one after they reached a tentative deal with their flight attendants who were on strike. The complaint that they had was valid. Air Canada faced a similar battle that they resolved, that flight attendants want to eliminate the system where they were only paid for what they call block hours when the plane was in motion. But what about all of that work that happens before the plane moves? So it feels like they've resolved that, but it goes to show that one day of disruption leads to days, if not weeks, of cleaning up after that disruption. So if you have been if your flight has been canceled or if you are stuck in limbo or in transit, we feel for you. We know how difficult that can be, but glad that that problem got resolved as quickly as it did, because it could have been far, far worse than it was. We really look, there's government jobs in this economy. It is really hard to get a high paying job. Anything over, I mean, if you get a job paying you 100K, you are breathing a sigh of relief that a lot of problems are no longer problems. And getting a government job is, we know these days that they're asking all sorts of questions that they typically didn't ask you before. They didn't used to ask or care what your gender or your cultural background was. I know that they weren't allowed asking a woman if they were pregnant, right? But now, of course, they ask all those questions because identity is paramount to everything. Identity determines whether or not you can do a job, right? Well, now the BC government has crossed another line of folly. And this is just, let me tell you, it's...
1: Wait a second. I just want to say something. When I showed you this, did you think it was real? Do you think it was April Fool's?
0: I don't know what I thought. I thought it's 2026. I just put it in the bucket of 2026 crazy.
1: I'm still having a hard time believing this is real.
0: Okay, so here's the job. It's BC's Provincial Health Services Authority. And they are hiring for a director of business planning with a salary of $170,000 a year. All right? Business planning. That's what it's for. So I just told you before that, of course, they're going to ask you all those racial and cultural and sexual questions, obviously. But now they have added an ideological purity test to the job requirement. And this is courtesy of who posted this? Caroline Elliott posted this. To be eligible for this job, and we're not making this up, to be eligible for this job, you must, oh my God, I hope you are sitting down, pledge your allegiance to undoing the harms of settler colonialism in the colonial healthcare structure. You must demonstrate your unwavering dedication to DEI. You must show your personal learning, unlearning journey in relation to Indigenous-specific racism and dismantling systems of oppression.
1: That's a mouthful.
0: This is a leftist government, very comfortable in its government. They don't think anything's coming to dislodge them with nonsense like this.
1: They should, because they're in trouble, right?
0: I don't know how many times I have to say it. When leftists do things like this, you create the circumstances for the evolution of your counterpoint. So if you are going to behave like insane people, you are going to create insanity on the right. I don't want that. I'm warning against it, but that's what's going to happen. And then you're going to say, how can they be so far right? It's because you swung the pendulum so far left. It's inevitable swing to the far right is going to happen. I'm sorry. What does demonstrating your unwavering dedication to DEI have to do with business planning?
1: Well,
0: in healthcare.
1: I don't know. I mean, I can't think of anything, but I'm sure it does. I can't think of anything. When I do think of something, I'll let you know.
0: When you are a government untethered from the needs and wants of the people you are supposed to serve, you come up with nonsense like this. When you are a government that has no idea how to balance the books, you put stuff like this in front of people.
1: Hold on. It says that you must be dedicated to dismantling systems of oppression. This seems like a system of oppression. So let's dismantle that.
0: Oh, look at that. Look at you playing 3D chess.
1: Hey, man, think about it, right? Yeah. I mean, how oppressive is this?
0: This was created by a band of idiots. A band of idiots. Whoever supports this should be walking around the world in a helmet because, bête comme mes pieds. I don't know what else to say. Bête comme mes pieds. You are a friggin' moron, whoever wrote this. And everybody on your team who checked the box saying, yeah, post that, you're a moron too. You're a moron too. And the more I hear from this government, it's populated by morons. Morons who are going to drive the province into the ocean. Good luck to you, BC. I mean, I'm here for you. But you got to take some sanity. I feel like I've taken crazy pills.
1: I told you, you wouldn't believe it. I mean, it's an unbelievable poster.
0: This is one of the stupidest things I've ever seen. I called you a moron. I think I would say stupid is too harsh, but yeah, it's a level of stupidity, government stupidity, the likes of which I don't often see.
1: Well, we do see all those positions for the various universities where you have to be, you know,
0: these people were elected.
1: BIPOC, whatever it is.
0: But these people were elected to represent the people of BC. So they'll represent you you'll take a BC taxpayer's money. But when that BC taxpayer wants to apply for this job, even if they check every box in terms of what makes the employment, but no, if you don't demonstrate your unwavering dedication to DEI and undoing the harms of settler colonialism, you need not apply. You're a ghoul of a human being.
1: I don't even know what the colonial healthcare
0: structure
1: is.
0: No one does. It's meaningless. It's a grift. These are people who have created problems that only they can solve, and they get paid to do it. You're going to pay someone $170,000 a year to do everything but be director of business planning because you want them to get paid to propagate your nonsense view of the world. And it's a pyramid scheme that is being funded by you and me and the people of British Columbia. But you're not alone.
1: No, you're not.
0: Time for This Week in Socialism. Yes, the socialist in chief, the New York City Mayor Mamdani, he's doing a victory lap because he's getting his five subsidized grocery stores. And a lot of people are wondering, well, what do you do when people find out that the groceries are so cheap? People come from far and wide to buy them. Well, his team had a solution for that.
2: So our RFP makes very clear that this is a program for New Yorkers to be able to put food on the table.
3: We are looking to make sure that we target New Yorkers, whether it be at sort of a library card-esque thing, and also we manage who's buying and that is focused on everyday New Yorkers.
0: We gotcha, you.
1: So, yeah, suggest the key point there.
0: Yeah, we gotcha, you silly little socialist.
1: You gotta be there.
0: You didn't think we'd notice, but you're saying that people need to show ID to buy their groceries, but you don't want them to show ID to vote. So I see how it works. And the MAGA crowd did not let go. They were a dog with a bone. They were on top of this like a fat kid on cake.
1: Hold on. They didn't say that, though.
0: No, they didn't, because then the mayor's office, when they realized the hypocrisy of their nonsense, the mayor's office told Forbes that anyone can shop at their stores, regardless of residency or income, without presenting an ID. And they were referring to a loyalty card, but that's not what you said.
1: No, it doesn't seem like that's what they said, is it?
0: No. See, you got caught. Somebody just asked you for a consequence of your action, and you realized you were hypocrites because you live in a fantasy land. It doesn't take much to poke holes, and people realize that you leak like a sieve.
1: Yeah, you got caught.
0: You got caught with your... anyway, it's never not fun highlighting how moronic these people are.
1: Oh, darn it.
0: All right, we're going to take a break. When we come back, another culture war, and this one's coming from the WNBA.
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24: 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Weather.
25: A mix of sun and cloud in the forecast today with a 60% chance of showers and a risk of a thunderstorm in the afternoon. A southwest wind at 30 kilometers an hour, a high of 26. Then tonight, mainly cloudy with a 60% chance of showers early in the evening and a risk of a thunderstorm that should clear up later on. A southwest wind at 30 clicks, a low of 14. Tomorrow, a mix of sun and cloud, a high of 28. And on Friday, sunny, a high of 24.
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0: Look, we don't want to talk about this stuff. Frankly, I really loved the story of the WNBA gaining popularity, all right? And I'm sure it's due to a number of reasons, not the least of which was Caitlin Clark. And I always found it a little odd and adorable that they were marginalizing their biggest star for equity reasons, I suppose. Whatever. It was an oddity of that league. But the culture war of transgender athletes has engulfed the WNBA. And not only does nobody seem to know how to get out of it, but it seems like they just want to marinate in it. There's more and more people wading into this and creating battle lines When the battle lines should be according to your team versus another team. So let's start out with Cheryl Reeve. She's a WNBA coach who wore a Trans Kids Belong shirt, and she wore that to troll Sophie Cunningham. Sophie Cunningham, you'll remember, is the player, the tall, statuesque blonde one who did the pointing meme, and she came out staunchly in favor of biological girls playing with biological girls and changing in front of biological girls. And she did so without a trace of hate and without a trace of belligerence or defensiveness. And of course,
1: but you say that those last number of words you just said are the things that nobody hears.
0: They refuse to. If you do not say exactly what a certain group of activists want you to say, then that means what they say it means.
1: And they'll only hear the thing they want to hear.
0: Because you're denying that trans people exist.
1: You didn't say that, though.
0: But doesn't matter. She's denying that they exist, and she is making the world less safe for those people. And somebody probably ultimately died already because of what Sophie Cunningham said. So she wore this shirt, as Cheryl Reeve did, and she's taking that position against Sophie Cunningham. But she gets upset whenever men take coaching jobs from women.
2: When 2 years ago we lost 7 WNBA coaches, right? They got fired because all of a sudden this money, you know, became more, mm-hmm. the WNBA blew up, valuations of franchises, right? In comes the NBA folks again, who had cast us aside for many years. In they come again, right? Now they want their franchises back and that sort of thing. Mm-hmm. It's more important again. And then we have more men.
0: The hypocrisy is self-evident, but it gets even worse. Later on in that clip, she refers to how she wants a task force to look at why Black women are not being given the opportunities to coach that others are given.
1: And so why doesn't she give up her job, then?
0: That's not where my head went. My head went, and I said, okay, so we've created a silo around Black women. But generally speaking, in your mind, trans women are women. So it's a spectrum. But for Black women, it's a silo. You see, it's this selective cherry picking of what you believe is truth that means nothing you say is true. It's always a moving target. It's always fluid. It depends entirely on the situation that you are trying to take advantage of. But one thing is consistent. There is always a victim. There's always a victim that needs to be protected against someone else. Sophie Cunningham is victimizing people with her words. The male coaches are victimizing you. And generally speaking, all the coaches are victimizing Black women. I can't keep up with the victimization of it all. And remember, this is a league that where we should be talking about how more and more people want to go there. I will also point out that poll after poll after poll shows that the majority, sometimes it's 65%, it can go as high as 85% of Americans have a problem with a trans women in biological women's spaces, including sports. I don't know how you build the most successful league you can by alienating those people. Like by simply cutting them off and saying you're a transphobe and you are making the world unsafe for trans women and you are a racist and all this stuff. I don't understand how you build the most successful league you can. Let's continue.
1: It's just there's this onslaught of people who are just there's so many people who are against Sophie Cunningham on this.
0: Yeah.
1: And they're piling on.
0: The number that I just told you about dictates that Sophie Cunningham's going to win because she has more people on her side who want this not to be a conversation. They just want to accept her for what she said and not have her defend herself for things she did not say. Here's another coach, a coach of the Valkyries, Natalie Nakase, talking about trans athletes.
3: With like for me, sports is about belonging. It's about inclusivity. It's about allowing everyone to be their authentic self. You know, I'm big on that just because I have been criticized for my height, for my ethnicity. I've been in those "you shouldn't belong here" many times. And for me, I don't want that space, especially Golden State, to ever feel like that. So I'm all about women, little girls deserving to play, and that includes trans women.
0: Okay, so you want everybody to be their authentic self, except for Sophie Cunningham, who in that moment was her authentic self, and that doesn't work. So again, this stuff doesn't hold up to even the simplest level of scrutiny. You want everyone to be included. You want everyone to be their authentic self. Sophie Cunningham was her authentic self. You're excluding her. Doesn't make sense. It doesn't make sense. Here's some authenticity for you, by the way. In Paris in 2024, the gold medal for women's 100-meter race was Julian Alfred of St. Lucia, 10.72 seconds. A time of 10.72 seconds represents a great high school varsity time for a boy. Okay? For a woman, it gets you the Olympic gold. And this is not about trans women invading sport. It's not about them taking over entirely. But if one girl, Title IX was created for this. We want our girls to succeed. If one girl is denied access, then we have failed that girl.
1: And this isn't to denigrate women athletes who are amazing. To say that, 10.72 seconds is the gold medal, but it wouldn't even rank in the top 500 for boys in the U.S. for any given year. You go, okay, well, no, that's not knocking down women. Yeah, acknowledging that we are different.
0: Yes.
1: And that's why we have different sports.
0: And
1: that's
0: look,
1: why we don't compete against each other.
0: So speaking of sort of trying to push these people to acknowledge the fallacy of their illogical worldview, Clay Travis is a big voice in sports in the United States. And he has publicly offered up to $10 million to arrange a broadcasted game between the reigning WNBA champions Las Vegas Aces and a top-ranked high school boys state title team. However, the WNBA and its franchises have never accepted or acknowledged these promotional challenges. He's trying to point out the innate physical advantage that comes from being a boy playing against girls.
1: Well, they did have the women's national soccer team, which has won the World Cup a couple of times, play against a bunch of high school boys.
0: Yeah.
1: And they lost. And they got trounced.
0: And they got trounced. And again, all you have to do is ask yourself, why aren't we having this conversation the other way? Why aren't we having this conversation about trans men trying to compete in men, biological men's spaces? Because it's a one-way thing. It's simple as that. And you can take puberty blockers if you want. That doesn't change the reality of that dynamic. And this is not me punching down. And this is not me denying the existence or even standing in favor of the hard-fought rights of trans people. But playing a sport, I do not believe is a right. It is a privilege. I don't get to play the sports I want to play. And I've said before, we don't get everything we want in life. And at some point, you have to just accept that I got a lot, and I just don't get to get that. We'll have a conversation about creating something that works for everybody. It's exhausting pointing out the hypocrisy. It's exhausting pointing out the folly of this fake reality. But so long as people keep throwing it out there, we're going to keep knocking it out of the park, I guess. All right, we're going to take a break. And when we come back, our good friend David Boris, the host of Hostile History, we're going to continue talking about the Crusades. We're also going to talk broadly about how history has portrayed the Crusades in film. A great chat with a great guy coming up next. Hey, everyone, I'm Ben Mulrooney. 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
1: Welcome back. And a little bit earlier, we told you never go off-roading, never go for a hike through the woods using Google Maps. Google has been doing yeoman's work, sort of mapping out the planned world, if you will, the streets and the avenues and all the places where we live. But they haven't done all the work in the rest of the world, and I think rightly so. Most of the money is where we live. And so three young men ended up getting stuck, and they had to get rescued because they trusted a tool that was not right for the job. Well, there's another story a little closer to my home where a man believed to have been stuck on a cliff at the Scarborough Bluffs since Monday has been rescued. So the Toronto Fire Service has said that a crew was called to the bluffs for reports that there was a guy on the cliff that was 30 to 40 feet up. And it took a while to locate him, but he is safe and sound. He suffering dehydration after a significant period of time exposed to the elements, but we are glad that he is all right. We'll find out later if he was using Google Maps. All right. And now let's welcome to the show our good friend David Boris. He's the host of the podcast Hostile History. David, welcome. How you doing?
2: Good, buddy. How you doing?
1: I'm good. So that Crusades episode went well?
2: Oh, it went fantastic. Yes, it was absolutely opening a lot of doors, a lot of people learning new things as we want from this podcast in general.
1: What were some of the questions that came out of that the fans brought to your attention?
2: Well, I think two of the things we kind of talked about it a little bit in our chat previously was one, I think a lot of people were just surprised at how much military cooperation went on between Muslim and Christian forces. Some people still don't believe it. They said that can't be true, but it is true. We know that for the fact the research doesn't work. And secondly, I think they were just intrigued about the cultural cooperation, which I think if there's one thing I thought maybe in our takeaway from our last conversation is that, you know, these aren't two intractable cultures. It's not that they can't get along and find places to sort of meet halfway through. And I think those were some of the big takeaways that people were like pleasantly surprised to hear.
1: Well, listen, I don't want to editorialize or get overly political, but up until a few years ago, it was demonstrable that the Muslim faith could absolutely be a net benefit to the Canadian multicultural mosaic, and it still is. It's that vein of radical jihadi violence that I think everyone takes issue with. And I don't conflate the two. I think activists try to conflate activists on both sides, to conflate the two, or they try to suggest that people like me are conflating the two. And I've never done that in my life. If I have, I apologize, but I suspect I haven't. But we've got proof in decades of great Muslim Canadians helping build this country.
2: Yeah, and I think that's the big thing, and I don't mind getting political with you, Ben. I think it's important to talk about this because the simple fact is these stories from our history, from global and human history, they can help us understand the world we live in today. And let's be honest, immigration is a hot topic. We know this. I mean, look what's going on in Spain, Morocco right now. Look at the discussions in this country right now, and very real conversations need to be happening about this. How do we do this in a controlled and a meaningful and a safe way? But at the same time, we can't let the language of we're always fighting each other, we were always at war, we never got along, we can't let that language infiltrate real discussions.
1: Yeah. And as I always say, I will never defend myself against things I didn't say. And unfortunately, we're living in a time where people will infer what they want and then try to get you to defend yourself against things you never said. But let's bring Hollywood into this conversation because there is no force, in my opinion, that is more influential over informing people's views, however misguided they may be, over what they think is history than Hollywood. And the Crusades have been portrayed, I think, in the way that you have pushed back on in your podcast. They've been portrayed in that wrong way, that it was exclusively a long protracted military campaign pitting two cultures and two religions against one another.
2: Yeah, and it's interesting. I think that is the common conception, a misconception of the Crusades that Hollywood has put forth. I mean, we could spend every week, every time we get together and chat, we could spend for the rest of the years talking about Hollywood's misinterpretation of historical issues. I mean, look at the furor over the Odyssey, and I understand that's not real history. That's a legend and a myth. But nonetheless, this stuff really triggers people. But you're absolutely right. You know, one of the interesting things that we're talking about this week is the presentation of Baldwin the Fourth. And if you remember the movie Kingdom of Heaven, Baldwin IV had a silver mask on. He was the Leopard King, played by Edward Norton, interestingly enough. And actually, this week, we dive a bit deeper into who that king was versus how he might have been portrayed in Kingdom of Heaven. Because the simple fact is, the history is so much more interesting often than what is portrayed on the big screen.
1: So what are a few of the things that Hollywood got wrong in their portrayal of Baldwin IV? And what's the historical truth?
2: Well, the first fact is Baldwin is often seen to be, if anything, a weak and sort of passive king. You know, they sort of tap into this idea that he has leprosy and he somehow can't control his kingdom. His kingdom's falling apart beneath him. That is far from the truth. You wouldn't believe this, Ben, but this guy becomes king at 13. And by 16 years old, suffering from leprosy, which, you know, in the Middle Ages was a, you know, very significant disease, one that often ostracized you from the community you're in. You know, he's sent to a leper colony, things like that.
1: Yeah.
2: And here he is at 16 years old, believe it or not, and he leads an army against Saladin, the great Islamic military tactician and strategist, and he defeats Saladin on the battlefield. This kid is unbelievable. Now, the movie has no portrayal of him like this. Edward Norton does a pretty good job, but the fact of the matter is, none of that strength, none of that ability to lead at that age is ever shown in the movie. So, I mean, truth is stranger than fiction.
1: Yeah. What? How did they portray him in the movie?
2: Well, he was kind of very passive, very philosophical. He had the silver mask on in that movie, which was actually not true. There's no evidence he ever wore a mask at all. He was sort of seen to be physically weak when, in fact, even while suffering from leprosy, he actually led the armies. He was on horseback.
1: He learned to ride. So he wasn't leading from the rear.
2: No, not at all. He was absolutely from the front. He was leading in sort of your classic medieval lord, kind of was supposed to, was meant to. I mean, obviously he had issues, but he like learned how to fight with his left hand because his right arm didn't work anymore.
1: Wow.
2: I mean, this guy is an incredible story. And granted, the movie that we were talking about was not really about him per se, but none of that gets captured in the movie. And that's where Hollywood kind of misses these opportunities.
1: Tell me what the next episode of Hostile History is going to tackle.
2: Oh, buddy, you won't believe it, but we're tackling Star Wars, believe it or not. We're going to be looking at the way that Star Wars reflects warfare throughout modern history.
1: How what? Star Wars reflects warfare throughout modern history. Okay, just promise me one thing. If you're going to do Star Wars, at some point you got to do Star Trek.
2: You got it. Absolutely. It's on the list. That's a very good point. Are you a Star Trek guy or a Star Wars
1: guy? Well, I like both, but I think I'm more emotionally invested in Star Trek.
2: That's great. Well, I'll look forward to that.
1: Because Star Wars is fantasy. You don't have dragons, but you might as well have dragons. It's like Game of Thrones, but it's like closer to that world than science fiction per se.
2: True. That's very true. That's a good point. I mean, now we're going to get attacked by Star Wars people and Star Trek people just by having this brief conversation about it.
1: Well, yeah, no, listen. Well, one cannot hold a candle in terms of box office, but I think in terms of social resonance, I think Star Trek has always tried to be more reflective of the world we're living in, as opposed to being a fantasy outlet and escapism that Star Wars is. I like them both. I need them both. But I do recognize the difference between them. Hey, David, if people want to find the show, how can they?
2: Oh, man, they got every Wednesday, we got new episodes coming out. So this Wednesday, you're going to get a whole dose of King Baldwin, the Leopard King. And then next week, hopefully you and me will get a great chat and people will get Star Wars next week as well. Wednesday morning, it comes out.
1: All right. Thank you very much, my friend. We appreciate it.
2: Thanks, buddy. Take care.
1: All right. When we come back, I don't know how many times this is going to happen. We've been told and assured by CBC itself that anytime they put something out there, you can trust it. Well, they put out an investigation that our next guest says misleads the public on a very serious issue.
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19: A high of 26 in the forecast today with a mix of sun and cloud, a 60% chance of showers and a risk of a thunderstorm in the afternoon, with the southwest wind at 30 kilometers an hour. Then tonight, mainly cloudy with a 60% chance of showers early in the evening and a risk of a thunderstorm. That should clear up later on. A southwest wind at 30 kilometers an hour, a low of 14. On Thursday, a high of 28 and a mix of sun and cloud. And on Friday, a high of 24 with sunshine.

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1: Well, a few months ago, something truly perplexing happened. The editor-in-chief of CBC News, Brody Fenlon, posted on social media about how because of the CBC's fact-checking and verification standards, viewers will, quote, never, ever have to worry about what is real and what is fake if it comes from the CBC. I found this to just be such an odd thing for them to post. I think it was in reaction to the news coming out about that fake TV show, that gotcha wannabe journalism, not funny comedy show that CBC was helping to bankroll. And I think CBC News wanted to say, we are not them. CBC and CBC News are two different things. But if you're a news organization and you have to tell people you can trust everything we say, then I think you have an image problem and you also have a trust gap that you have to get over. But just because someone says something doesn't make it true. And they had an investigation about consumption sites. They would probably say safe injection sites or whatever, that our next guest has poked so many holes in that it just doesn't hold any water. Please welcome to the show National Post columnist Adam Szivo. Adam, welcome.
2: Thanks for having me.
1: Okay, so yeah, I thought it was when I read your piece, I thought, it feels like I've read this before, something like this before. And sure enough, they do this a lot, the CBC. They push an agenda that these consumption sites are safer than they probably were, but you don't just go with feeling; you go with investigation.
2: Yeah. So the CBC has consistently acted as a propaganda arm for the harm reduction movement and presented skewed data, and often data that is presented out of context to try to make this claim. So in early July, they published an investigative story that claimed that in the first 5 months of 2026, compared to the first 5 months of 2025, overdose calls increased by 52% in Ottawa, 115% in Toronto, basically 200% in Hamilton, and 20% in Thunder Bay. And although the CBC cautioned that the data doesn't show what's behind the increases, their editorial angle was clear. About 80% of the report was dedicated to discussing supervised consumption sites, and they quoted five harm reduction advocates who argue to varying degrees that closing these sites fuels overdose calls and deaths. No competing voices were included at all.
1: They had five on one side and none on the other.
2: None on the other. So their bias was quite clear. This is what they call impartial reporting at the CBC. You know, you stuff your report with pro-harm reduction advocates and you completely marginalize any addiction experts who disagree with you. So the problem here isn't just in the editorial slant. It's also in how they misrepresented the data. So what I want to first of all emphasize is that all throughout Ontario and including in these cities, fatal overdoses have not been increasing and in some cases have been decreasing. For example, in Thunder Bay, they decreased by about 31%. In Toronto, Ottawa, and Hamilton, they've stayed stagnant, right? And so if the harm reduction

0: So in Ottawa, Ontario closed its first wave of supervised consumption sites in March of 2025, right? So in September of that year, there was a spike in overdose calls in Ottawa, and then it went back down. And that spike basically disappeared. And it went back to the levels more or less of what we had before the closure of these sites. So that data is inconsistent with the CBC's narrative that closing these sites leads to a prolonged increase in overdose-related harms.
1: Yeah, then there could be so many different reasons why it spiked. And it's certainly to rush to the conclusion that it must be Doug Ford's fault is maybe I'm not a journalist, but even I know instinctively. You don't have to be a journalist to know if that there's lots of reasons why something could happen. And if you are a journalist, then you've developed the skills and tools over the years to go ask those questions and find those answers.
0: Yep. And if you look at the way that this spike occurs, it doesn't seem consistent with this idea that closing the sites once again led to a prolonged increase in overdose-related harms. It seems like there was something that happened in September that led to an increase in overdose-related harms, and then it disappeared, right? And even assuming that this is connected with the closure of the sites, which is not an assumption we can easily grant, then that spike in harms was very short-lived. In Thunder Bay, I looked at the quarterly public health data for overdose-related calls, and there was no noticeable increase. The data there was pretty consistent. So the narrative that there is some sort of increase in overdoses in Thunder Bay is just not true, contrary to what the CBC was insinuating. In Toronto, we have seen an increase in overdose-related calls since the spring of 2025. That being said, the current volume of calls is consistent with what was normal in 2023 and 2024.
1: Right, because in your article, you say they sort of pegged the lowest possible number as the baseline.
0: Well, essentially, when you look at the data over the past 5 years, in early 2025, there was an unusually low rate of overdose deaths and overdose-related calls, right? And so the harm reductionists used that as their baseline, and they ignored the fact that for years beforehand, while supervised consumption sites were operating freely, overdose calls were very high. And so, for example, some harm reduction activists will say in Toronto, overdose-related calls were decreasing for 6 months, and they've since increased. But before they were decreasing for 6 months, they were stagnant at relatively high rates. And now we are at those high rates that we were at before. And when you look at the past 5 years, the fluctuations that we've seen are fairly consistent. So the recent increase in overdose-related calls is not something that's out of the normal when you look at multi-year data, but the CBC looking at multi-year data.
1: So I only have about a minute and a half left. I'd love to know, you obviously brought this to the attention of the CBC, and I'll remind everybody listening right now that they are the ones, the editor-in-chief said, we never ever have to worry about what is real and what is fake if it comes from the CBC. So they are the ones who held themselves to that standard. You present them with this information, and what do they say to you?
0: Well, so two things. When I asked them why they only included harm reduction advocates and no opponents, they didn't actually answer that question. And they just reiterated the credentials of the harm reduction advocates. So they just sidestepped that question entirely. And when I asked them, for example, why they didn't include the fact that fatal overdose data shows that there isn't a spike in deaths, they said that that was outside of the scope of the investigation, which is journalistic malpractice. You can't pad your investigation with quotes from harm reduction activists saying that closing these sites will lead to a surge in deaths, and then pretend that contradictory data somehow isn't in the scope of your article.
1: Yeah,
0: It's ridiculous.
1: That's almost like a legal argument. That's not a news argument. You can't bring up that argument because it's not in the scope of the defense that you're presenting. I understand that in the case of a case before a court, because they have that those are the rules that are set up. But in journalism, you kind of go where the story takes you.
0: Yeah. And look, they included at the very end in one little sentence, a quote, like the provincial government saying that overdose deaths had decreased by 41%. So they included that at the very end, buried in one tiny sentence, and that's it. So it's clear that they didn't actually want to meaningfully address the fact that deaths have not.

0: been increasing.
1: Well, Adam Szivo, always appreciate you being the watcher, watching the watchers, I guess. But yeah. Hey, thank you very much, my friend. Really appreciate it. Keep up the hard work.
0: Oh, thank you.
1: All right, and just a reminder, if you want more Ben Mulrooney Show, we put out a podcast, multiple podcasts every day, and you can find more content on X, on Instagram, on YouTube, and apparently on the TikTok. All right, coming up for our Toronto audience, we started with this a little bit earlier, man to have believed to have been stuck on a cliff for 24 hours. What happened to him? We'll tell you after the break.
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4: From the National Newsroom of the Canadian Press, I'm David Augustine. BC wildfire evacuees are describing flames that moved so quickly they had just minutes to escape. A fire near Vernon, BC started late Friday and was fanned by winds gusting up to 115 kilometers per hour. The chief of the Okanagan Indian Band says about 230 homes have been destroyed in and around his community. Emergency Management Minister Kelly Green is across the province. The federal government has awarded a Canadian telecommunications firm a contract worth upward of $2 billion to provide dedicated satellite communications for the Canadian Armed Forces in the Arctic. Telesat CEO Dan Goldberg says the military will get to start using the low Earth orbit broadband network, just like Elon Musk's Starlink service, within just a few years.
5: So we start launching satellites early next year, and we will have lots and lots of launches throughout the course of the year. The plan is for our constellation to enter full global service in the first quarter of 2028, and the Government of Canada will start using the capability as soon as it's in place.
4: The federal procurement project has seemed to be stalled for more than a decade, but under Prime Minister Mark Carney's government, the project is now ticking off at a lightning quick pace. Health Canada has authorized Moderna to conduct a clinical trial on a new mRNA vaccine that aims to target the form of Ebola spreading in the Democratic Republic of Congo.
17: There is no vaccine or treatment for the Bundibugyo type of Ebola, which has killed more than 1,700 people in Congo and is the largest outbreak of the virus ever reported there. Ebola has never been detected in Canada, but it will be the first country to participate in Moderna's trial in a global race to develop a vaccine. Participants are healthy adults and will not be exposed to the virus to test the vaccine. The phase one trial will evaluate the vaccine's safety, determine the right dosage, monitor for side effects, and study the antibody response. A spokesperson for Moderna says the first volunteer in the trial received the shot on Monday, and that the company expects to enroll 80 people in Toronto, Halifax, and Truro, Nova Scotia. Nicole Ireland, The Canadian Press, Toronto.
4: Edmonton's signature outdoor music festival is trucking in tons of sand and pumping out water to try to thwart the city's wettest summer on record. The site of the outdoor folk festival has seen more than 2 feet of rain since June. The festival's organizer says the sand will help people be able to walk without slipping and sliding in the mud. Edmonton's summer of rainstorms has forced other festivals to cancel, delay, and reduce their hours. And Canadian actor Simu Liu says he's more optimistic than ever. A Shang-Chi sequel is finally on the horizon. Liu broke out as the star of Marvel's first Asian-led superhero franchise in 2021's Shang-Chi and the Legend of the Ten Rings. Now he's set to reprise the role in this year's Avengers Doomsday, his first live-action appearance as the character since his standalone debut. This is the Canadian Press. In sports, right-hander Tredia Savage gets the ball tonight when the Toronto Blue Jays take on the Astros in Houston. Toronto won last night's series opener 3-1. Fellow right-hander Hayden Wesneski goes to the mound for the AL West leading Houston. The Williams sisters are back playing doubles ahead of the U.S. Open. Serena and Venus Williams are set to take part in the Cincinnati Open that begins next week after receiving a wild card entry. They last played a doubles match together at the 2022 U.S. Open. The Vancouver Whitecaps and Mexico City's Atlante FC meet tonight when the two teams open League's Cup play at BC Place. Vancouver is tied for first in Major League Soccer's Western Conference, while Atlante competes in Liga MX, Mexico's top division. And some good news for the Toronto Argonauts. Starter Chad Kelly and Canadian linebacker Cameron Judge will both be available for Thursday's game against the Calgary Stampeders. Kelly suffered a neck injury in Toronto's road win over BC last month, while Judge had missed 3 games with a hamstring. String ailment. From the Canadian Press, I'm David Augustine.
14: This is the ongoing history of new music with Alan Cross.
18: Before we even begin, we need to define what a concert ticket is. A concert ticket is a contract between you, an act, a promoter, and a venue that allows you admission to a specific event at a stated time and place. Seems simple enough, right? Let's continue. A concert ticket can cost money, and that money goes to covering costs and making a profit for those staging the concert. Or in some cases, a concert ticket can be free and is used mainly for tracking attendance. Fair enough. A concert ticket can be pre-printed on cardstock. It can be printed by a machine the moment you buy it. It can be a barcode or QR code on a piece of paper that you print out at home. It may have a little hologram thingy on it or some other sort of security device. That ticket may be tied to the credit card used to buy the ticket, or it may not. And when you go through the door, a person may take your ticket, tear your ticket, or just scan it. But maybe you don't have a physical ticket at all. You have an e-ticket, which has been living on your phone for months. You poke through a bunch of screens until you finally find it, holding up everybody in line behind you and thinking to yourself that you really should have called it up earlier. Okay, that's a concert ticket. But who are the people behind issuing and redeeming all these tickets? What entities determine how much we have to pay for a concert ticket? How come we have to buy so many tickets through Ticketmaster? And what about these service charges and dynamic pricing and scalpers who somehow get their hands on tickets the second, if not before, the tickets go on sale to the general public? Here is a bold statement. Everything you know about concert tickets is wrong. Let's go through it.
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18: Hello again, I'm Alan Cross, and yes, these are going to be an emotional couple of programs because few things get people more twisted into knots than the subject of buying a ticket to a concert. This is an industry I've been studying for a couple of years now, and I think I'm beginning to get a handle on it. This is one of the most complex and opaque and frustrating consumer experiences in the world. But you knew that, right? There were so many misconceptions and misunderstandings and confusion around the process of trying to get into a show. Why? It should be so simple. But it's not. In fact, it never has been, ever. Managing who can get into an event has been a problem for centuries and centuries. The Greeks had issues at the first ever major outdoor theater, which was built in 325 BCE, into the hillside of the Acropolis in Athens. The place was called Theater of Dionysus and could hold up to 17,000 people on its semicircular rows. Not all Athenians could attend all shows, of course. You needed permission to get in, and that soon meant some kind of hard ticket. That ticket may have come with a price, too. Selling tickets was how the performer and the venue made money, and it also limited attendance to any given show. And chances are, if an event was sold out, there was some guy outside the theater offering to sell you one, at an inflated price, of course. And thus, both the ticketed event and the scalper was born. When the Romans opened their first outdoor theater in Pompeii in 80 BCE, it was circular, it was round. The word around in Latin is ampha. Ergo, we have the world's first amphitheater. And there was no doubt some guy outside every gig in a toga and sandals yelling, "Who's got seats?" We'll come back to those guys later. The first concerts, as we know them today, began in the 17th century at European universities. And as far as I've been able to source out, the first recorded public gig to charge admission to see a musician was for an English violinist named John Bannister in London in 1672. We're going to make a jump now because I want to talk about the first rock and roll concerts in the 1950s. The first major rock concert happened on Friday, March 21st, 1952, at the Cleveland Arena. About a dozen acts played something called the Moondog Coronation Ball. This was a production of local radio DJ Alan Freed. Tickets were $1.50 in advance or $1.75 at the door. Not cheap for the kids of Cleveland. That's between $17 and $20 today. And notice that there were no service charges. And it was a complete sellout. Actually, it was more than a complete sellout. 20,000 people in a building designed for 10,000. And about 6,000 kids were left outside screaming that they couldn't buy tickets at the door. That's because there weren't any. More tickets were printed than the arena could hold. And then there were counterfeit tickets. And then there were the guys who somehow managed to get their hands on tickets through the box office with the help of a couple of bribes to people working behind the counter. And those tickets got scalped. Not long after the gig began, the teenagers outside stormed the doors. The cops moved in and ordered the show shut down before it had a chance to finish. This was the very first rock concert, and already ticketing was a disaster. As more promoters started staging more shows, things just kept getting worse when it came to equitably and ethically distributing tickets. Somebody had to have a better idea. Well, what about using computers? We'll get to that in just a bit. This topic gives me a chance to play some live tracks, like this one from Soundgarden.

0: In those early pre-computer days, there were three ways to buy a concert ticket. Number one, you went to the box office of the venue and you bought pre-printed hard tickets that were stored at the box office in big racks. Number two, you could write a letter and send a check and get a voucher to be exchanged for tickets when you arrived at the venue on the night of the show. Number three, official external ticket agencies who sold tickets at locations other than the box office, usually taking a fee of $1.50 or so for their troubles. The first person to come up with the idea of selling and keeping track of concert tickets with a computer seems to be Harvey Dubner, a hardware specialist at a New York computer company called Computer Applications Incorporated. They sold giant mainframe computers for hundreds of thousands of dollars, even millions of dollars for these things. After shooing away a number of people with the idea of using computers to sell tickets, Harvey had a change of heart and participated in the creation of the first computer-controlled communication service. It was called Ticket Reservation Systems, Inc., or TRS, and it was founded on May 4, 1965. The funding was provided by a Canadian, Edgar M. Bronfman, the head of Seagram's, the liquor company. As well as booze, Edgar loved the entertainment business. Originally, the goal was to handle the sales of tickets to Broadway shows from remote locations. In other words, you didn't have to go to the box office at the theater to buy tickets. Dubner and his partner, Jack Quinn, used a machine called the Control Data 1700. It had an operating system rewritten to handle tickets. It was connected to electronic box offices where people could go to buy their tickets. At first, they installed these terminals at a couple of banks and some travel agencies. Then came some supermarkets and department stores. The places where the equipment was installed got a commission based on how many tickets were sold through their terminals. Tickets were sold to theater, sports, supper clubs, and even movies. Easy peasy, right? Well, no. Establishments with terminals didn't see this as much of a way to generate revenue for their place of business. Instead, selling tickets was more about attracting people to that place of business. The terminals were, more often than not, put in the most remote part of the store, so people would have to walk all the way through the entire place and then maybe buy something on their way in or out. And places with terminals didn't want to sell tickets to rock concerts because they had a very dim view of the kind of people who bought such things and frankly didn't want them in their places of business. Buying rock concert tickets remotely would have to wait. For those fans, they still had to line up outside a box office in hopes of getting tickets to a gig. TRS did reasonably well, although there were software glitches, printers that wouldn't print, and struggles with handling the inventory of tickets in the system. But it was early days. But what that company promised was pretty radical. I quote from a newspaper article from 1968. "Pre-printed tickets are a thing of the past. Seat inventories exist only in the memory banks of our computers. A West Coast musical enthusiast can buy tickets for the Broadway show he plans to see on his next trip with as much ease as a native New Yorker." Oh, and TRS did have service charges. This is where the company made its money and paid for all its costs. It was 25 cents per ticket, although half of it was kicked back to the venue. Sounds familiar. TRS wasn't the only company trying to revolutionize ticket selling. There was also Teleticket, which soon changed its name to CompuTicket. It was powered by a couple of giant IBM 3650 mainframes. CompuTicket also had service charges, 35 cents in Los Angeles and 50 cents in New York. TRS and CompuTicket became really bitter rivals, fighting for clients like theaters and arenas, retail locations, and grocery stores. But in the end, CompuTicket didn't last, and by the spring of 1970, it was dead. TRS, meanwhile, bought the name Ticketron from another company that crashed and burned trying to use computers to sell tickets. And in July 1969, TRS officially became Ticketron. Meanwhile, rock concerts were becoming bigger and bigger and bigger business. Check out this commercial from 1968.
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0: Hang on, I got more of those. Ticketron would become a major, major player in the ticket selling game. We'll get back to that in a second. While computerized tickets was starting to make inroads, most rock fans got tickets the old-fashioned way. They lined up at a box office, sometimes for days, if it was a hot show, to buy hard, pre-printed tickets. And you might say, great! This is the way for hardcore fans to get the best tickets. But let's deconstruct that. First of all, how many people can afford to take time to line up at a box office for hours or days at a time? What if you're in a wheelchair? What if you're willing to travel from out of town to see the show, but you can't get there to line up to get tickets in the first place? And because we were dealing with pre-printed tickets and multiple box office outlets, which location had the best seats? No one knew how the inventory was distributed. Chances are, when you got to the front of the line, you got whatever tickets were available. And who were all those shifty people standing in line who bought the maximum number of tickets? They didn't look like you. They didn't look like rock fans. Well, they were hired by scalpers to scoop up as many tickets as they could. I remember standing in line once, and a guy who had line holders in front of me offered me tickets at an inflated price before I even had a chance to get to the counter. The term for those placeholder people were diggers. These problems are as old as ticketing itself. Charles Dickens encountered this exact same thing on a book tour of America in 1868. 120 years ago, people were complaining about being shut out of a Broadway show or a circus because all the tickets at the box office were gone. But there was a guy right there on the sidewalk with plenty of tickets, for an extra cost, of course. Box office managers were routinely bribed by scalpers to give them early access to the best printed tickets. The payoff to the box office manager was called ICE. And in the early 1960s, it was estimated that in New York City alone, the amount of ICE paid for Broadway shows was more than $10 million a year. Lining up for physical tickets was awful and flawed and open to all kinds of corruption. It was not the good old days. The answer, again, seemed to point towards computerizing everything. Here's another old-timey concert commercial. Whoever the guy voicing this spot did millions of them. This comes from 1988.
2: Such magnitude, and the monsters of rock. July 6th in the Hoosier Dome, together live.

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0: Van Halen, The Scorpion, Darkin, Metallica, Kingdom Come, Van Halen's Monsters.
2: And now, a little more live music.

For a while, Ticketron was the leading computerized ticket selling outlet. But they weren't the only company selling tickets using computers. There was, for example, Select-A-Seat, which debuted in September 1972 with Arizona State University's football team as its first client. The architect behind this software was Dorothy McLaughlin. She wrote the code in BASIC, which is, the most basic of all coding methods. BASIC stands for Beginner's All-Purpose Symbolic Instruction Code. She created Select-A-Seat with no formal training. She learned on the job so well that she was able to write the code 2 years after she started with absolutely nothing. The guts of Select-A-Seat could do what Ticketron and CompuTicket couldn't do, effectively manage a database of tickets for both single buyers and season ticket holders, and all the complications that go with those customers. And it also created a database with names, addresses, purchasing history, and more. And unlike Ticketron, a Select-A-Seat terminal had a screen where the operator got a graphic representation of rows of seats and which ones were available. This was a big improvement over the paper maps that had been used to identify tickets at other box offices. But Select-A-Seat didn't aspire to be national, at least not at first. Their focus was on local clients, sports teams and venues, and had limited geographic reach. And they were able to keep costs low, too. At first, it was just 15 cents a ticket for a service charge. Oh, and here's a fun fact. The ticketing for the 1976 Montreal Olympics was handled by Select-A-Seat. The company proved that it could do what it said it could do and started licensing its software to other sellers in other markets. One such company to do this was called Seats, and Seats stood for Southeastern Advanced Ticketing Service. This helped computerized ticketing spread across almost a dozen major American cities. It looked pretty good until Select-A-Seat was hacked and its code stolen. This was the foundation of a new company called BAS, which in the beginning stood for Bay Area Seating Service. At the center of this company was Jerry Seltzer, the guy who made roller derby a thing for a while back in the 1970s. He owned the entire league, which featured teams touring across the entire U.S. Managing tickets for these tours was a nightmare, and Jerry needed help. His answer was computerized ticketing. New code was written in less than 6 weeks, and the company was up and running. Jerry's advantage was that he was the head of the roller derby league, which made him a promoter. He knew about selling tickets. Instead of dictating things from the computer side, he was able to show his coders what he needed from the side of the ticket buyer. It was a very successful approach, and even though there was a lawsuit over the stolen code, Bass continued to operate, picking up clients across the continent. So here we are in the middle 1970s. Concert tickets are being sold in several ways. Number one, same old way with hard tickets at a box office. Number two, scalpers and ticket brokers. Number three, sometimes you could call the ticket seller, give them your credit card number, and then pick up tickets at the box office. And number four, computerized terminals via Ticketron, Select-A-Seat, and Bass. More in just a bit. Let's try this.

0: More on the weird history of concert tickets in just a sec.
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0: Before we go any further, here is another old school concert commercial. 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
3: Incredible years with Black Sabbath serve only as a foreshadowing of the savage raw power dying to be released. 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Take it. Z92 celebrates Ozzy Osbourne in the flesh. 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
0: By the way, the face value of that Ozzy ticket was $9. Again, 1982. One of the most powerful promoters of the late 60s, 70s, and 80s was Bill Graham. His company, Bill Graham Presents, started with the hippie bands of San Francisco in medium-sized venues like the Fillmore and the Winterland. Graham had a neat trick with general admission tickets. He'd stand at the door taking tickets himself, but he wouldn't tear them. Instead, they would go whole into a basket, and when the basket was full, he would take them down to the box office and sell those untorn tickets again. When rock became big business in the 1970s, Graham knew he had to become big too. The fan base for this music had exploded. FM radio was awash with new rock music and listenership was growing. Talent agents started to realize that there was something to this rock thing and started building up rosters of talent. More and more promoters wanted a piece of this action. Tours got bigger and more ambitious and booked into larger venues. This, of course, created new challenges with selling tickets to these shows. Should it be general admission or seated? Or both? A theater? Arena? Stadium? Where is this going to be? Hard tickets were a nightmare. How many were there at any given time? At which ticket outlets were they available? If things sell out at one location, how do you know to move inventory from another outlet to that one? How do you collect all the unsold tickets leading up to showtime to make sure that they're available at the box office at the venue? And most importantly, how do you accurately settle up with the gate receipts at the end of the night? The band's going to want to get paid. How much do you pay them? These were things that weighed heavily on both Bill Graham and roller derby king Jerry Seltzer, which is why Bill became a client of Bass, which by this point had a service charge of 50 cents per ticket. That may seem small now, but when the face value of the ticket was $6, yeah, concerts used to be that cheap, 50 cents represents about 8% added on to the cost of the ticket, and many people were not happy about this. They would scream, "Rip off!" Not kidding. Sounds familiar. Bass officially started operations in December 1974. Their outlets were very music-focused and were installed in record stores and stereo shops. Sears stores were a client at first, but they hated the people rock concert sales brought in, so they dumped Bass. Things were settled on 24 terminals, all running on telephone lines using a 1,200 baud modem. Not the quickest. Graham, as far as we know, was also the first to try a new policy of numbered wristbands. The first experiment was with a Bruce Springsteen show, and it worked like this. You went to the box office, and you got a wristband. A random number was drawn, and that person would be first in line with everyone else lining up behind in sequential order. The reason a lot of people don't go to shows is because they don't know the shows existed in the first place. So it was very important to get the word out on these concerts and these tours. By advertising very, very heavily on local AM and FM radio stations, you attracted more people to the shows. Here's another vintage concert commercial. This comes from 1985. Again, 1985, face value of the ticket, $14. Time for another bit of live music, too. How about this from Linkin Park?

0: By the late 70s, more companies were trying to get into the concert ticket racket. Remember photomats? They were those tiny kiosks found in parking lots where you drop off your camera film to be developed without having to get out of your car. Photomat thought it had the infrastructure for selling concert tickets at their 4,000 kiosks. To cover their costs, it would levy a service charge of $1 per ticket. Photomat also insisted that they have access to all inventory for any given show. That's important. We will revisit that. But the Photomat plan never really got off the ground and shut down in 1979. Meanwhile, Bass Worldwide, an attempt to reach beyond the company's regional markets to places like Toronto and Vancouver, collapsed in 1979. And by the way, for that international version of the company, Bass stood for Best Available Seating Service. Interesting thing about them, you could elect to pay an annual membership where you had first dibs on the same seats for every show. You still had to pay for the tickets, but at least you knew where you were going to sit. If you stuck it out year after year, you'd move up in the ranks with the opportunity to have dibs on better and better seats. It was a neat idea, but it went down with the company. Select-A-Seat had also run into hard times, largely because it had capped its service charge at 25 cents per ticket. That wasn't nearly enough to keep up with all the new computer hardware they had to buy and all the code they needed to write. A bunch of programmers and computer salesmen had been watching Select-A-Seat and thought that they could do better. They formed a company called Computer Ticket Service, but co-founder Albert Leffler didn't like that name. Had to be something a little bit more catchy than Computer Ticket Service. It was his wife who came to the rescue. She remembered a dry cleaner in El Paso, Texas named Master Cleaners. So she said to her husband, "Well, how about calling the company Master Tickets?" "No," said Albert. "Let's flip that. Ticket Master." And so the new company was founded in Phoenix in 1976. And for the record, the first ever Ticketmaster event was for the Electric Light Orchestra at the University of New Mexico in Albuquerque on January 23rd, 1977. Tickets were $6.50, and the service charge was a quarter. At first, Ticketmaster also wrote ticketing software that it licensed to other vendors, but that had all stopped by 1982 when Fred Rosen became CEO. The company moved from Phoenix to Los Angeles and began signing contracts to be the exclusive seller of tickets in venues around Southern California. At the time, they were just another regional ticket seller. That would change. We'll come back to them. But it's time for another vintage radio commercial. And here's that guy again. This dates to 1985.
1: There is strength in numbers. And the number is 38. Tonight at Knoxville City Coliseum, a night

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0: A big landmark in the history of concert tickets happened in early 1983 when Ticketmaster managed to land a massive account. It became the sole seller of tickets for the second US Festival, a giant event in San Bernardino, California, underwritten by Steve Wozniak of Apple Computers. Ticketmaster scooped the contract right out from under Ticketron's nose. But back then, there were no Ticketmaster terminals. They didn't have any of those yet, so it was all about selling hard tickets. There were box offices around the area. Plus, you could call a dedicated phone line with your credit card numbers. Whoever was on the other end of that phone line would go into the Ticketmaster database and assign you a ticket. Ticketmaster pulled it off, helping to sell somewhere around 670,000 tickets. And the experience showed CEO Fred Rosen why computerized ticketing was the future. Another big break came when the Hyatt Hotel chain, run by the Pritzker family, got a contract to run the Superdome in New Orleans. They needed a ticket seller that was uncorrupted by the usual way of doing business in New Orleans. They talked to Ticketmaster, and they liked the company enough to invest in it. At the same time, Ticketron, the biggest computerized seller of tickets, had run into problems. Even though it was selling tens of millions of tickets,

0: not knowing which outlet had the best tickets. Another problem was that Ticketron never got all of the tickets for a given show. They would do well to be allocated 50%. Fans eventually figured that out and opted not to use Ticketron in their quest to get the best seats in the house. Revenue suffered as they went to the box office of the venue. Hardware costs and training of staff to use the equipment, something that could take up to 2 months, also hurt. Ticketron also had this idea that they could sell lottery tickets through their terminals. They had the idea of betting on horses through their terminals. By 1990, Ticketron was such a mess that they had no choice but to sell. And the buyer was the Carlyle Group, a private equity firm founded in Washington, D.C. They held on to Ticketron's assets for about a year, and then they flipped it. Who did they flip it to? Ticketmaster. And with the acquisition of Ticketron, Ticketmaster became the undisputed market leader when it came to computerized concert ticket selling. Time for another classic rock radio commercial. And here's that guy one more time. This is from 1991.
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0: 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Foo Fighters, live in Melbourne, Australia, in 2000.

0: Back with a look ahead to part two in just a moment.
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0: As you can see, the history of selling concert tickets is awfully convoluted and prone to corruption and misuse. We are going to need a part two for this program because we need to talk about the rise of Ticketmaster, the changes in the concert promotion industry, the internet, computer technology, service charges, instant sellouts, ticket resellers, and more. And by the time we're done, it's my hope that you will have a better idea of why the seemingly simple act of buying a concert ticket is so damn complicated and why the subject is so incredibly emotional. 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I don't mind. And if you can, rate and review. 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I'm Alan Cross.
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5: From the National Newsroom of the Canadian Press, I'm David Augustine. BC wildfire evacuees are describing flames that moved so quickly they had just minutes to escape. A fire near Vernon, BC started late Friday and was fanned by winds gusting up to 115 kilometers per hour. The chief of the Okanagan Indian Band says about 230 homes have been destroyed in and around his community. Emergency Management Minister Kelly Green says about 8,000 people have been forced from their homes by about three dozen evacuation orders because of about 120 wildfires across the province. The federal government has awarded a Canadian telecommunications firm a contract worth upward of $2 billion to provide dedicated satellite communications for the Canadian Armed Forces in the Arctic. Telesat CEO Dan Goldberg says the military will get to start using the low Earth orbit broadband network, just like Elon Musk's Starlink service, within just a few years.
6: So we start launching satellites early next year, and we will have lots and lots of launches throughout the course of the year. The plan is for our constellation to enter full global service in the first quarter of 2028, and the Government of Canada will start using the capability as soon as it's in place.
5: The federal procurement project has seemed to be stalled for more than a decade, but under Prime Minister Mark Carney's government, the project is now ticking off at a lightning quick pace. Health Canada has authorized Moderna to conduct a clinical trial on a new mRNA vaccine that aims to target the form of Ebola spreading in the Democratic Republic of Congo.
7: There is no vaccine or treatment for the Bundibugyo type of Ebola, which has killed more than 1,700 people in Congo and is the largest outbreak of the virus ever reported there. Ebola has never been detected in Canada, but it will be the first country to participate in Moderna's trial in a global race to develop a vaccine. Participants are healthy adults and will not be exposed to the virus to test the vaccine. The phase one trial will evaluate the vaccine's safety, determine the right dosage, monitor for side effects, and study the antibody response. A spokesperson for Moderna says the first volunteer in the trial received the shot on Monday, and that the company expects to enroll 80 people in Toronto, Halifax, and Truro, Nova Scotia. Nicole Ireland, The Canadian Press, Toronto.
5: Edmonton's signature outdoor music festival is trucking in tons of sand and pumping out water to try to thwart the city's wettest summer on record. The site of the outdoor folk festival has seen more than 2 feet of rain since June. The festival's organizer says the sand will help people be able to walk without slipping and sliding in the mud. Edmonton's summer of rainstorms has forced other festivals to cancel, delay, and reduce their hours. And Canadian actor Simu Liu says he's more optimistic than ever. A Shang-Chi sequel is finally on the horizon. Liu broke out as the star of Marvel's first Asian-led superhero franchise in 2021's Shang-Chi and the Legend of the Ten Rings. Now he's set to reprise the role in this year's Avengers Doomsday, his first live-action appearance as the character since his standalone debut. This is the Canadian Press. In sports, right-hander Tre'Davious Savage gets the ball tonight when the Toronto Blue Jays take on the Astros in Houston. Toronto won last night's series opener 3-1. Fellow right-hander Hayden Wesneski goes to the mound for the AL West leading Houston. The Williams sisters are back playing doubles ahead of the U.S. Open. Serena and Venus Williams are set to take part in the Cincinnati Open that begins next week after receiving a wild card entry. They last played a doubles match together at the 2022 U.S. Open. The Vancouver Whitecaps and Mexico City's Atlante FC meet tonight when the two teams open League's Cup play at BC Place. Vancouver is tied for first in Major League Soccer's Western Conference, while Atlante competes in Liga MX, Mexico's top division. And some good news for the Toronto Argonauts. Starter Chad Kelly and Canadian linebacker Cameron Judge will both be available for Thursday's game against the Calgary Stampeders. Kelly suffered a neck injury in Toronto's road win over BC last month, while Judge had missed three games with a hamstring ailment. From the Canadian Press, I'm David Augustine.
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8: The Coach's Show is brought to you by DeKalb, your MVP canola seed. I am 100% lake water free. My voice should be good to go. So we certainly hope yours is as well. Hope you enjoyed the long weekend. Love to have you talk a little football with us as the Blue Bombers are on a bye week following the loss to the BC Lions on Thursday. The phone lines, the text line, they're both the same number, 204-780-6868. Send us your thoughts, ask us your questions, wherever you want to go with the coach who's nice enough to join us during the bye week. Coach, how is it, wherever you may be, how is it?
9: Not as good as it could have been.
8: I'm assuming that's related to how work was on Thursday.
9: Yeah, I mean, it wasn't very good. So it sticks with you for the week. You try to move on as quickly as possible, but it's a little difficult. I'm sure you got to get back to work, right? You got to get the guys back in and get back to work, but that's not the schedule. You know, they got a bye week. They need to rest their minds, and they need to work their bodies and be ready to come back and play hard.
8: Yeah. What's the difference? Pretend you guys were on a 5-day week. You're on a Sunday to Friday and you had that performance versus having this whole bye week to think about it. Is the first situation easier by a significant margin?
9: Oh, well, there's nothing easy about losing. No matter how you lose, there's nothing easy about that. It's just your attention shifts so very quickly on a short week to the next opponent. You don't really have time to dwell on it. So you watch the film, you make the corrections, and you're already that same day you're watching film of the next opponent. So you just don't get that opportunity right now.
8: Yeah. We have to, as fans too, we have to just live in it in where we are and what the future might be. What are your big takeaways from the game against the Lions?
9: Well, I don't know that you really rank them all in order as to, you know, when you don't play well across the board, you know, I don't know that you're spending time ranking them all. You know, obviously we're only down a point with 5 minutes to go. And to then give up the ball and give up those rushing yards and some big explosion plays when you need stops, it's tough. But, you know, across the board, we didn't play well enough to win a game that we felt was, certainly winnable.
8: All right, we've got some calls and texts lining up. Let's go to David is with us on the phone lines. David on line number one, thanks for being with us. You're first up with the head coach, Mike O'Shea.
10: Hey, guys. I guess my big question is, do you guys interest in Eugene Lewis?
8: Interesting question, David. Eugene Lewis released by the Ottawa Redblacks after this week. Mike, any interest from the Bombers in Geno Lewis?
9: We have not spoken about Geno Lewis. We're on a bye week, though.
10: Oh, but don't you think you guys could use some help at receiver?
9: Tim White, Pokey Wilson, Nick Dembski. You know, I think Tommy Neal we brought in. I think we've got a core of receivers that can get the job done.
10: Well, hopefully they'll start doing that. Okay, thanks.
8: David, thank you for your call. Appreciate you being with us at 204-780-6868. Yeah, big changes continue in Ottawa. Defensive coordinator changes, player changes, star receiver changes. A lot going on in the with the Ottawa Redblacks as they go to 0-7. John is on the text line, says, season ticket holder, I never text in or call. Well, John, we appreciate this one. He says, Coach, could you feel the energy leaving the stadium when you kick field goals from inside the five? I'm sure the players feel it too.
9: And I feel the energy leaving the stadium. No, I'm sure there's fans that want us to go forward in that position. My opinion there is we just drove down, take points, and it's early in the game, and I just feel you keep accumulating points like that, then good things are going to happen.
8: I'm curious why you like it more than going for the first one was 3rd and 2 from the 8. The second one was 3rd and goal from the 4. We were wondering about if the worst thing happens, if the second worst thing happens, the turnover would be the worst. But if the second worst thing happens, then a rookie in his first start is now pinned deep in his own end and your defense can get after him. What makes you like the field goal in that spot better?
9: Once again, you're accumulating points. You know, you got a team that's got some hope with a change in quarterback. And I'm not sure why we'd want to give them a momentum swing right there.
8: So a turnover, you feel the momentum on that is quite strong, even though so far caught in their own end.
9: Yeah, depending on how it happens. You know, if they come up with a valiant stop and get some energy because of that, you know. So to me, you're playing the game the way you would most of the time, and that's drive down, and however the points get accumulated, you take the points there.
8: Do you think of it as trusting your defense? There are a lot of axioms that we get thrown around in the media from media type to media type. Do you think of it as trusting your defense in a scenario like that?
9: I never put it that way. I don't think in media axioms.
8: That's fair enough. I it's one that we hear a lot as fans, and it's one I just like to know if actual people in football are thinking that way. Let's go to Gary, who's with us on line number two. Gary, thank you for your call. You're on with the head coach, Mike O'Shea.
11: Good. Thanks very much. Well, I'm somewhat along the same line. Mike, when we kick a field goal when we're within the 10-yard line, to me, that's a victory for the defense. They've held us and held us off the board, and we took our 6 points, and what happened then was they eventually got one touchdown. They had one drive, and they went ahead. I think we have to play aggressively, and then the first half, I don't think Condell let Drew Brown throw for more than 10 yards. I remember one completion to our wide receiver for a 2-yard gain. So we seem to be playing not to lose instead of playing to win, and we kept hanging back and refused to take any chances, and when they finally came through, they beat us pretty easily. Another area that concerned me was that we knew we had a running quarterback whose throwing ability was limited or unproven, and we didn't put any efforts into putting contain in. We did put our efforts into pass defense, and we let him roll out around the ends and pick up all those yards. I thought someone should have been assigned to him. So those are my... I watched the tape again Sunday night, and my feeling was it was the coaches lost rather than the players. I thought the players played well enough to win. But I think those two field goals in the first quarter where we could have been possibly up 14-0, and I think at the worst 10-0, and then Condell not letting Drew go out and play, and then letting that quarterback roam were the reasons we lost rather than player breakdowns.
8: All right.
11: So I'm interested in your comments.
8: Thank you for that, Gary.
9: The board, we weren't. We kicked the field goal and scored points. You know, the third and two, you know, we go into every game understanding where we're good from, where we're comfortable with in terms of our short yardage package. And, you know, with regards to holding Drew back, our running game was doing quite well. It just so happens that we would get 6 on first down, and on the 2nd and 4 play, we wouldn't quite get enough to go for the sneak, where we would certainly be under the assumption that we would get 3 or 2.5 on some of those plays, and then we would roll out the short yardage unit, which we always had pegged for this game at 1.5 yards. So they're not certainly cavalier decisions, but I have no problem as a coach, you know, revisiting and looking at those decisions. But a lot of those decisions are part of a planning process that goes into game planning, you know, prior to, right? So, with regards to
8: Caden Salter
9: run around the edge, there's really no defense designed where the quarterback is not assigned to someone. Now, if you're talking about putting a spy on them, I'd have to go back and look at how many of those first down plays, how many of those runs were first down plays. You wouldn't put a spy on a quarterback on first down. That would be more of a second down type of call. In a first down situation where you are, you know, have a better thought of handling the run, the quarterback running would always be part of the plan, always.
8: All right, it is 7:17. I had to do some quick math from military time there. We'll talk to Bob. We'll talk to your texts and plenty more of your calls. Richard and Brenda are on the text line at 204-780-6868. 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
4: 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Weather.
23: A mix of sun and cloud in the forecast today with a 60% chance of showers and a risk of a thunderstorm in the afternoon. A southwest wind at 30 kilometers an hour, a high of 26. Then tonight, mainly cloudy with a 60% chance of showers early in the evening and a risk of a thunderstorm that should clear up later on. A southwest wind at 30 clicks, a low of 14. Tomorrow, a mix of sun and cloud, a high of 28. And on Friday, sunny, a high of 24.
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8: 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Plenty more with the head coach, Mike O'Shea, at 204-780-6868. Let's go to Bobby. He's with us on line number one. Bobby, thank you for your call. You're on with the head coach.
24: Hi, Coach. Thank you for taking my call. Now, you've taken this team to five great cups already. So I know you're an excellent coach, but what I'd like to know is that if you put your finger on one thing that is different about this current team than those champion teams, what would it be?
25: Ooh, that's a good question. That's hard to answer generally because every year is different. You know, we're always a different team. I don't think it's any one thing. I just really don't think we're playing well enough right now, in all three phases to collect wins, with regularity.
24: I mean, is it a matter of talent then or what?
25: No, I absolutely believe in the fact that we've got talent and got talent to compete with everybody and win games. That's not in question. We do seem to be taking turns, you know, making mistakes and or not making plays. That's a little tough to change. You know, we've got to get more consistently good play. I'd even say this, I've talked about this before, and that's, you know, when football's easy, I mean, offenses can make it challenging sometimes for defenses, and defenses can make it challenging for offenses, no doubt. But some of the easy stuff just has to be easy, right? We can't, make the catches when they come our way, make the tackles when they come our way, be where we're supposed to be, keep it simple. I think at times we can be squeezing the stick a little too tight, trying to make bigger plays than we need to.
24: Confidence then.
25: Well, no, I think they're confident. I think they just, you know, we're not putting it all together right now. But I don't think our players lack confidence. I think they know they can play good football. I think they believe that. Once again, making sure that we're putting it all together, as cliche as it sounds, but just the one play, one job at a time, you know? And I think that just stacks up to good football at the end of a game, at the 135 or 150-odd plays, whatever it's going to be. If you just keep stacking those average plays on top of each other, you turn out to have probably a pretty good game.
24: Yeah, you would if you stacked it up, but that's the problem. You know, there's too many mistakes being made right now.
25: Yeah, there's definitely some, and the only thing we can do as a team is to, you know, get back in that meeting room, show the film, try to drill it, try to make sure everybody understands what we're asking them to do. you know, make sure we're as coaches, we're being precise in our coaching. You know, it's our job as coaches to put guys in good positions and, you know, to keep trying to do that, keep that in mind. And, you know, once again, I don't think it's pressure either. I think it's just, you know, if we have a lapse of focus, it can't be, you know, one guy, one play, another guy, the next play. And then, you know, everybody takes their turn. And by the end of it, you got 36 different guys all having a play where they're not exactly, on. And we're not surviving that. You know, I think there was still in those Grey Cup years or even getting to the Grey Cup, there were lots of times where we made mistakes in games and had penalties or, you know, turned the ball over, all those things. I don't think it had the same outcomes right now. And I just don't think we're overcoming it yet, but I fully expect to be overcoming these type of games, as quickly as possible.
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8: Coach, the show is brought to you by DeKalb. We're going to be your number one seed. 204-780-6868, your direct line to the head coach, Mike O'Shea. Mike, can I get a judgment from you on having to wear pants in the month of August? It just feels bad.
14: Well, first of all, I wouldn't do it.
8: Okay.
14: Yeah. So, no. The answer is no.
8: All right. Low of 11 tonight. That number surprises me. Stay warm wherever you are. It's getting hotter on the other side. All right. Plenty more to come with the coach in this half hour. Bob was nice enough to stick with us through the break. Bob, thank you so much for your patience. You're on with Mike O'Shea.
15: Okay. I'll start this off with one word, coach. Pathetic.
8: Ooh.
15: That's what that game was the other day. You had no confidence, so we went for 3 field goals. We could have been up 21-0. I heard earlier on the coach's show your explanations. Gee, Chris Trevler, where are you when we need you? Our backup quarterback might not be able to even play for the Churchill Bulldogs. He's terrible.
8: Oh, Bob, terrible. Come on now.
14: Terrible, no. Bob.
15: He is. And look at
8: Bob,
15: the points he let go at the end of the game.
14: Yeah, I can't, Bob, honestly, you call in often and I appreciate that, but I can't have you be that critical and demeaning to our players. So I just can't stand for that.
8: Bob, we appreciate you giving us a call. 204-780-6868. For next time, terrible and pathetic are not the ways to 100% start the call, Bob, but we do appreciate you.
15: No, you don't. You just want if you get accolades. We've had problems with defense from game one, and still it comes to haunt us. And I see that. Are you still there?
8: We're still with you, Bob. Have you got a question? Because just try to leave out pathetic and terrible.
15: Well, you know, I've been a season ticket holder since 1965. I've seen the good, I've seen the bad. And this year, we have had very poor defense right from day one. And I don't know if it's needing a new defensive coordinator or what, but the people in my section, which is right behind the Bomber station, I'm in Section 129, Row 23. And, we were all very disappointed that we didn't try for a field goal. And then when Drew Brown got hurt, our backup didn't seem to be ready. I see that Saskatchewan has just hired someone who had 3 years NFL provision. Are you considering at all looking at perhaps somebody else, coach?
14: No. Taylor Elgersma is certainly ready. He prepares hard for his opportunities. Like every young guy, he comes in there and he wants to make some big plays immediately, and they didn't work out. So I don't want him to get down on himself. I want him to stay confident. I know he's wearing this one pretty hard, and that's what pros do. That's what's got him to this level. He's going to be a good one, and you know, it's too bad that it ended up that way, but I know exactly what happened. He just wanted to go in there, and he wanted it so bad, it was not going to work out that way. So I feel for the young man, but I know he'll be better. I know he's got a bright future.
8: All right, Bob, thanks for your call. We got to move along, but we appreciate you being with us at 204-780-6868. Robert on the text line, he says, I've always associated Mike O'Shea team with a disciplined player group, defensive by nature, and fewer penalties. He then says, if you agree with my premise, it doesn't seem to be the case this year. Any thoughts on why that might be? So, do you agree with the premise of not as disciplined, defensive, and penalty-free as in past seasons?
14: I can agree with some of those. I mean, we took four penalties this last game, two of which I would assume would be categorized as not penalties. You know, there's a UR with Tanner Kidwalader where the whistle wasn't blown, and the holding penalty on Pokey with that first touchdown, I just thought he buried the guy. So I have to look at those honestly, you know, and say that, yeah, we took four penalties, and I'm not sure that a couple of them were. There have been some games in the past where we've taken more penalties than the opponent. I think that comes with being a little young in terms of the discipline on defense. Yep, anytime you give up 377 or whatever number of yards it was rushing, and the explosions, runs of 35, 40, 50, 53, whatever they were, and the players are somewhat untouched, there's a lot of mistakes happening, and that would be the discipline that that the texter is talking about. And certainly, you know, I have ultimate trust in Jordan Younger, and you know, at some point, you know, our guys will be exactly where they're supposed to be en masse, and it'll look a lot different. We've had very good games where the discipline in terms of assignment is there. But this one, unfortunately, versus the run on those explosions, we just at times we were not where we were supposed to be. Once again, I'll go back. The answer is never going to change. Big runs are the results of missed tackles or missed gaps, missed assignments, missed gaps. And when you have a missed gap and a missed tackle on a play, it's an explosive run usually. So, whether or not, I'm sure there'll be some that don't agree, but, you know, rewatching it, our guys still played hard. It just, you know, right to the end, it wasn't effective. You know, too many guys trying to make a play instead of just making sure where we're supposed to be.
8: Can I ask you, the Tanner Kidwalader penalty was one, it was the far side of the field from us, so I didn't 100% understand it in time. I think was Ethan Ball made the tackle, and it felt like Tanner didn't think the returner was down. I'm not sure if I'm misinterpreting that, but cause it was a few days ago.
14: Yeah, if you watch it again, the returner is on top of a ball, and he puts his hand down trying to keep himself up, continuing. So there was no whistle.
8: Yeah.
14: So I believe the sideline official there saw it the same way, that he wasn't actually down with contact, because he, you know, sometimes a ball carrier ends up on top of the tackler without touching the ground yet. So it was Tanner's opinion that the whistle hadn't gone. He's got his hand down, not his elbow, so he's trying to keep himself up. He's got his feet dug into the ground like he's going to continue to go. I'm assuming he thought he was still up. I will side with Tanner on that one. He's a good player. Doesn't really take penalties.
8: And he's been around a long time, right? He knows what's going on gunning down on special teams.
14: He knows exactly what's at stake and what's going on. And he's playing through a whistle on a returner who's got his hand in the dirt trying to keep himself propped up and feet going. So, yeah, it's unfortunate that one hurt. But, I mean, I've been around Tanner a long time. He's pretty, he understands the special teams game. He's pretty cautious. He doesn't take a lot of penalties.
8: right. We'll all go back and take a look at that one again. Because, yeah, it just stood out as awkward. So nice of you to explain that to us. Back to the text line. One texter says, you guys really miss Reda Cramdy. Any thoughts on when he'll be back? Two parts there.
14: Yeah, it's probably going to be a little longer than everybody would like, especially Reda. You know, when it comes to these things, the player is always hurting way more than everybody else. Especially when you lose, guys just feel, you know, a tremendous amount of guilt that they're not out there helping their teammates, right? So it's one of those things, honestly, as a coach, you got to monitor, and as teammates, you got to monitor, because injured players can put themselves on a shrinking island pretty easily, you know, in terms of how they feel about not helping guys out. How do we miss him? Yeah, his communication is unbelievable. His understanding of the game and the game plan, you know, how he sees the game plan like JY does, and then how he communicates out there with everybody. He is certainly, you know, I hate to use this because it's overused, like a coach on the field. He's more than that, because he's a hell of a player. But boy, does he make sure guys are on the same page out there.
8: And then watching him during the game that he's been out, he's very focused on what's happening in the game and talking to guys and helping out. I would assume helping out guys who want his help or his thoughts on it. He seems very involved, even with the fact that you go, okay, well, with that cast, he's not coming back soon.
14: Yeah. You know, usually a couple ways guys go when they get injured, right? Some guys tune out a little bit and don't recognize their value to their teammates, don't believe they have it. And then some guys like Reda take the bull by the horns and are like, I'm going to do everything I possibly can to help our team win in any way, shape or form possible. And he is that guy. I think he took one day away from the facility. Was right back in, helping his guys out, doing everything he possibly can.
8: All right. Plenty more to come with the head coach, Mike O'Shea. We're going to take a quick break. More of your calls and texts on the other side of the Coach's Show at 680 CGOB.
0: July 1st was a Wednesday, so we really have just one long weekend this summer. Whether it's getting together at the Forks, going to a Bomber or Gold Eyes game, visiting in the lineup at the BDI, heading out to the cabin for some camping, fishing, and swimming.
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31: 680 CJOB weather.
21: A high of 26 in the forecast today with a mix of sun and cloud, a 60% chance of showers and a risk of a thunderstorm in the afternoon with the southwest wind at 30 kilometers an hour. Then tonight, mainly cloudy with a 60% chance of showers early in the evening and a risk of a thunderstorm that should clear up later on. A southwest wind at 30 kilometers an hour, a low of 14. On Thursday, a high of 28 and a mix of sun and cloud. And on Friday, a high of 24 with sunshine.
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8: The Coaches Show brought to you by the DeKalb 400 Series All-Star Canola Hybrids. 204-780-6868 to talk to the head coach, Mike O'Shea. Mike, 3rd-and-2 was a major topic of conversation kind of ever since the game to today, to even in today's show. For you, what's the difference between 3rd-and-1.5 and 3rd-and-2?
14: Just understanding the push we're getting and where we're going with the ball and how far we're moving, guys. So there was a game this year where we thought, 2.5, you know, where we thought, yeah, we're good from 2.5, but there's other times where we're not,
8: yeah.
14: You know, depending on the defense, depending on how we're moving guys, you know, those kind of things. So, once again, it's game by game, and it's something we discuss throughout the game. And, you know, sometimes we need to get a bead on what we're doing and how we're doing it during the game, and then we make a decision or change our yardage as we go along. But early in the game, a drive down the field, you know, I understand the angst from the fans and wanting to go for it. I just think we're in a position where we're taking points. You know, maybe that changes as time goes on. Depending on how our team plays, maybe it doesn't. But you know, that's a decision I made. I think what, you know, one of the problems with kicking the field goal is the instant field position the opposition gets.
8: Yes.
14: You know, that's tough to take, but points are always easy to take.
8: Yeah. You
14: know, turning down points is turning down points is tough.
8: You guys had this in a game in Calgary. Forgive me if it was 2023, but they drove, took a field goal. They drove, took a field goal. Zach and the offense stuffed the ball in the end zone, and you guys led 7-6. And I get stuck on one touchdown is worth more than two field goals. So when you're down at the four, when you're down at the eight, why more coaches don't just, you know what, we're going for seven because it's worth more than even if we come down here again.
14: Yeah, but you never factor in zero is less than three.
8: Oh, but then 100% I do. Long story short, this is one of the things I started studying way back when. To score from the 4-yard line, I'm not going to explain all the math to folks because they'll just glaze over. You only need to score a touchdown about 30% of the time to be better than a field goal, right? Because they're in such a bad field position. You might get a safety. You might get the ball back in Sergio field goal range if you two and out them, right?
14: Yeah. Yes, I understand that completely. Years ago, we had 44 opponent drives start inside their own 20 and resulted in zero touchdowns.
8: Yeah, that sounds like 2021.
14: We're not there yet.
8: Yep. Yeah, for sure. It's well, and I don't want people to think that, I mean, third and two for every coach is just a super interesting spot. It's the first one where the conversion rate is way higher than the go for it rate. So there's something that keeps coaches league wide for the last decade from third and two. And I've always just found that super interesting, whether it's the offense you have to run, you'd expect to be different on two or on one or whatever it might be.
14: The defense you're going to get.
8: Okay.
14: It's probably the defense you're going to get. You could get some form of zero blitz where, you know, everybody's in a gap, and if you decide to pull it, there's no zero time. Somebody's on the quarterback free immediately. So every gap is covered if you decide to run the ball.

0: one could be 1.99 yards.
1: Well, they said you passed on a third and one that I thought was 1.85. Like it was almost two.
0: That's what I'm saying is how they mark it down. That's why there's a stat that says whatever third and zero. It's just the way they have to count for the stat line. So one could be 1.99 yards, and two is definitely two, but two could be 2.99 yards.
1: Yeah.
0: Right. So I think I just, you know, a little bit of caution there on when they, if you read a stat compared to what you see on the field, you know, how the distance on the field.
1: Yeah, for sure. The other one was touchdown 15-10 at the end of the third quarter. You chose to kick instead of go for two to make it a 7-point game. Can I ask why?
0: What was the time?
1: Zero left in the third quarter.
0: Yeah. I just think going for two early, you got a whole quarter to play. That's too early. I just don't. I've never been a fan of going for two that early in a game. I imagine we'd have to be down two scores, like 16 points, let's say, early in the fourth for me to start saying, yeah, this is what we're going to do. I just think there's so much game left that the chess match, the idea of adding points and, okay, if we take two here and they kick a field goal or they take a touchdown and score one, do they take two? Like trying to do all that math all the way through for the next 15 minutes and the last 3 minutes being long, it doesn't really make sense. I just think my conversations with guys as we go along is at that point, early, still 15 minutes left the game, it's just too early.
1: Yeah, it would take what's in that moment, take what's better, what's more profitable, you believe, in the long run than the other way.
0: Yep.
1: Yeah, which this game became super interesting for. If you tried to figure out the sequence of events that happened afterward and how your decision would affect BC's, you'd go crazy trying to think it all out the way it played out.
0: I think that's the way that's the way it generally works out, is if you're trying to do all the math, there's so many scenarios in that length of time.
1: Yeah,
0: you just take the points and you let the game play out the way it should be played out.
1: Yeah, so yeah, it just unfortunately it did not go in the Bombers' favor,
0: and
1: 4-4 on the season. We're looking forward to next Friday, 14th of August. They take on the Ottawa Redblacks. Mike, enjoy the rest of your bye week. We'll talk to you when practice starts up again, and we'll talk to you in the coach's show next week.
0: Okay, DT.
1: He's the head coach, Mike O'Shea, with the coach's show. Thank you so much for being with us. Your texts and your calls.
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10: From the National Newsroom of the Canadian Press, I'm David Augustine. BC wildfire evacuees are describing flames that moved so quickly they had just minutes to escape. A fire near Vernon, BC started late Friday and was fanned by winds gusting up to 115 kilometers per hour. The chief of the Okanagan Indian Band says about 230 homes have been destroyed in and around his community. Emergency Management Minister Kelly Green says about 8,000 people have been forced from their homes by about 36 evacuation orders because of about 120 wildfires across the province. The federal government has awarded a Canadian telecommunications firm a contract worth upward of $2 billion to provide dedicated satellite communications for the Canadian Armed Forces in the Arctic. Telesat CEO Dan Goldberg says the military will get to start using the low Earth orbit broadband network, just like Elon Musk's Starlink service, within just a few years.
11: So we start launching satellites early next year. And we will have lots and lots of launches throughout the course of the year. The plan is for our constellation to enter full global service in the first quarter of 2028. And the government of Canada will start using the capability as soon as it's in place.
10: The federal procurement project has seemed to be stalled for more than a decade. But under Prime Minister Mark Carney's government, the project is now ticking off at a lightning quick pace. Health Canada has authorized Moderna to conduct a clinical trial on a new mRNA vaccine that aims to target the form of Ebola spreading in the Democratic Republic of Congo.
12: There is no vaccine or treatment for the Bundibugyo type of Ebola, which has killed more than 1,700 people in Congo and is the largest outbreak of the virus ever reported there. Ebola has never been detected in Canada, but it will be the first country to participate in Moderna's trial in a global race to develop a vaccine. Participants are healthy adults and will not be exposed to the virus to test the vaccine. The phase one trial will evaluate the vaccine's safety, determine the right dosage, monitor for side effects, and study the antibody response. A spokesperson for Moderna says the first volunteer in the trial received the shot on Monday, and that the company expects to enroll 80 people in Toronto, Halifax, and Truro, Nova Scotia. Nicole Ireland, The Canadian Press, Toronto.
10: Edmonton's signature outdoor music festival is trucking in tons of sand and pumping out water to try to thwart the city's wettest summer on record. The site of the outdoor folk festival has seen more than 2 feet of rain since June. The festival's organizer says the sand will help people be able to walk without slipping and sliding in the mud. Edmonton's summer of rainstorms has forced other festivals to cancel, delay, and reduce their hours. And Canadian actor Simu Liu says he's more optimistic than ever a Shang-Chi sequel is finally on the horizon. Liu broke out as the star of Marvel's first Asian-led superhero franchise in 2021's Shang-Chi and the Legend of the Ten Rings. Now he's set to reprise the role in this year's Avengers Doomsday, his first live-action appearance as the character since his standalone debut. This is the Canadian Press. In sports, right-hander Treya Savage gets the ball tonight when the Toronto Blue Jays take on the Astros in Houston. Toronto won last night's series opener 3-1. Fellow right-hander Hayden Wesneski goes to the mound for the AL West leading Houston. The Williams sisters are back playing doubles ahead of the U.S. Open. Serena and Venus Williams are set to take part in the Cincinnati Open that begins next week after receiving a wild card entry. They last played a doubles match together at the 2022 U.S. Open. The Vancouver Whitecaps and Mexico City's Atlante FC meet tonight when the two teams open League's Cup play at BC Place. Vancouver is tied for first in Major League Soccer's Western Conference, while Atlante competes in Liga MX, Mexico's top division. And some good news for the Toronto Argonauts. Starter Chad Kelly and Canadian linebacker Cameron Judge will both be available for Thursday's game against the Calgary Stampeders. Kelly suffered a neck injury in Toronto's road win over BC last month, while Judge had missed 3 games with a hamstring ailment. From the Canadian Press, I'm David Augustine.
13: 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Ridiculous questions. 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
14: Hey, and welcome into The Last Show, the program where you'll learn one or two things. You might lose a brain cell along the way, though. Here's some of the topics coming up today. We've all heard of the parasitic outbreak, Cyclospora, putting lettuce under suspicion. But would thousands of nutrition experts still eat salad? One reporter went to a conference with a bunch of these experts during the outbreak, and they were still eating greens. Are they making a smart risk calculation or gambling with their lunch? We'll dig in 10 minutes' time. After that, you're on a hot date with someone. Then they use a baby voice with a dog. You notice they're wearing those individually toed shoes and they say, yummy, after dinner. You get the ick. Halfway through the hour, we'll investigate the science of the ick. That strange moment when romantic chemistry with someone turns into disgust. And don't you just hate those individually toed shoes? I do. All right, those are some of the topics we're going to cover during the show. There's going to be more. For now, let's dive in. Luna, the moon, is about to become the site of an accidental crash experiment as a spent, used-up SpaceX rocket will slam onto its surface. This amazing event happening in no time, the evening of August the 5th. Astronomers will be watching the dust, not just the explosion. This is going to be a pretty cool event. We're here to discuss it here with astrobiologist and professor at the University of Edinburgh, Sarah Rugheimer. Sarah, welcome to the show.
15: Thanks for having me.
14: Do you love it when a rocket smashes into a rock? Is that why they're called rockets? Rocket? No, probably not.
15: I wish that was the origin. But no, I mean, it's an interesting event. It's certainly, this doesn't happen every day of the week. But it's also not going to do anything majorly big. You know, there's not going to be some bad outcome from this.
14: when we think of space garbage flying around and Elon Musk and SpaceX and all this stuff, you know, they got too many satellites up there, sure. This is not like a, this isn't a story where a really capitalist private corporation is littering on the moon, is it?
15: Well, it is.
14: Oh. You know, but like, not in like a meaningful way.
15: Yeah, it's not. This is the sort of thing that will periodically happen. This is debris from a Falcon 9 launch from 2025, actually. And it wasn't clear what would happen with the debris of any rocket launch. This one happens to be hitting the moon. But I did the calculation. It's basically like firing a bullet at a large mountain. That's kind of the sizes we're talking about here and the mass. So, you know, it's going to cause a little bit of dust. Maybe a good telescope, you might see that dust and the flash, but it's not, it is like a bullet hitting a mountain. You know, the moon's going to be fine.
14: How dramatic is this going to actually look? Or do we see little objects hit the moon and we know what it's like when things hit the moon? Are we interested in how it kicks up dust? Like, is there any scientific kind of learnings we're going to get from this?
15: Well, yeah, in the sense, yes, because we do see meteors hit the moon, right? And that's like, you know, a rock hitting another rock. This is a cylinder that's hollow or, you know, that's different, that's going to be kind of launched and hitting it. So I think people are a bit interested to see how does this debris look and trying to figure out if we can glean some data from that while we have the opportunity. You know, let's not waste it. But it's largely not going to, you know, yes, there's going to be some dust that kicks up. Is there going to be a flash when it hits it? Maybe it's on the day side of the moon, so it's going to be hard to see. This isn't something you can see with the naked eye.
14: I was going to ask that. You ruined my next question. Okay, but if I had a decent, you know, hobbyist astronomer's telescope, could I potentially see it?
15: Yeah, I think amateur astronomers with good setups, you know, there's some amateur astronomy setups which are quite good, and they should be taking a look at it, you know, and why not? See if you can see it. What's the worst that can happen? You don't see it. It's going to happen at 2:34 a.m. and like 32 seconds and 0.9th of a second. Like, we know exactly when this is going to happen.
14: Do we know exactly where it's going to happen?
15: You know, I don't remember where on the moon they're expecting it to hit, but they are expecting it to hit on the limb of the moon, so they probably know exactly where, too. And it, like I said, the day side, which it makes the flash then harder to see because that's the bright part of the moon. Of course, you know, we hopefully will see the debris from it, which will last 1 to 10 minutes or so. So the flash will be very short, but then the debris coming off the moon should be visible to a good ground-based observatory.
14: I read that simulations predict that the ejecta, that's a new word for me, ejecta, I imagine it's just what it sounds like, things that get ejected when things get hit, could rise to like 75 to 100 kilometers. That seems pretty dramatic. 100 kilometers of up there with smoke and dust and debris?
15: Sure. And it's 1 million kilograms of debris, right? So it's like a lot. But at the same time, when you're thinking how far we are and space and, you know, how big the moon is, like I said, it is the equivalent of a bullet getting fired at a large mountain. That's like the general gist of this this thing. So imagine if someone fires a bullet at a mountain, how far away are you before that's really hard to see the impact of that, you know, with a very good, binoculars, you know? So it's still going to be hard to see just due to the relative sizes of these objects.
14: It could be an interesting milestone. This is the first, like, corporate lunar junk kind of thing that in the next 100 years, is the moon's surface going to be littered with our trash? Maybe.
15: There's going to be some trash on the moon, certainly. I mean, the U.S. government has already left things on the moon. And, you know, of course, these are a different set of hazards that future astronauts might need to worry about. But I think the relative risk is very, very small. You're still more likely to get hit by an incoming asteroid that, you know, hits the surface or something like that. So the chance of space debris hitting the moon is still very small. It's not to say that space debris isn't a problem. It is a problem. And particularly, I think we're increasingly aware of how many satellites, not even debris, I'm just talking like SpaceX satellites, are making it difficult to observe from Earth's surface because it leaves a lot of streaks in our images, and it's harming ground-based astronomy.
14: Yeah, and isn't there some like weird threshold when there's enough junk in space orbiting around the Earth put up by people like Elon Musk, well, his company SpaceX, and then once one collision happens, the debris from that hits other objects, they collide, they explode, and then like basically the upper atmosphere where things orbit is totally unusable at that point?
15: Yes, there is. I forget the name of this effect, but it is exactly what happens in the movie Gravity, right? So you have this collision, and then that debris causes more collision.
14: Kessler effect. Look at that. We're Google. I'm a fact checker right now. Yeah.
15: It is a real effect. I think we're pretty far away from it right now. I don't think we think that's going to happen in the near-term future. But it is something we want to keep in mind of because it's that sort of exponential runaway growth problem. So like once you get close to it, you can't really stop it easily. But this is why we want to decommission satellites well, and we want to not just fire things in orbit, you know, say a spy satellite. This is often what will happen. A country might want to take it out before another country can get the data from it if it's defunct. And so they might choose to obliterate it in a way that causes a lot of debris for national security reasons. And that's one reason why these objects can be not decommissioned properly. But often we're trying to have that in our space missions now, where we send them to safe places or bring them back to Earth.
14: Well, I got to get one serious science question in here. This is a many kilogram object smashing the moon at a high speed. We're going to get dust clouds ejecting up to 100 kilometers. Will it reveal the cheese layer on the moon that I've learned about?
15: It'll be a little fondue pot. You know, you just need to get your bread, circle it in that debris crater. It'll be amazing. The moon is made of cheese. This has been proven.
14: All right. You've heard it here first from astrobiologist Sarah Rugheimer. Check out her audiovisual course called Experiencing James Webb, The Invisible Universe Revealed. That's on The Great Courses. Sarah, it's a joy having you here. Thanks for being on the show.
15: Thanks for having me.
14: Just ahead, there's a parasitic outbreak, Cyclospora, putting lettuce on trial. So why are so many industry nutrition experts still eating salad? Is this smart risk assessment or gastrointestinal roulette? That's up next.
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18: 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Weather.
19: A mix of sun and cloud in the forecast today with a 60% chance of showers and a risk of a thunderstorm in the afternoon. A southwest wind at 30 kilometers an hour, a high of 26. Then tonight, mainly cloudy with a 60% chance of showers early in the evening and a risk of a thunderstorm. That should clear up later on. A southwest wind at 30 clicks, a low of 14. Tomorrow, a mix of sun and cloud, a high of 28. And on Friday, sunny, a high of 24.
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14: With more than 11,000 people sick in the U.S., and the criminal behind this madness likely being lettuce, I'm talking about the parasite, Cyclospora, in case that wasn't clear. Anyway, you might expect nutrition experts to treat a salad bar like a crime scene, to avoid it at all costs. Instead, they seem to be grabbing their forks, and they seem to be digging in, eating greens anyway. What am I talking about? Let's dig into it here with health and nutrition reporter at Business Insider, Gabby Landsverk. Gabby, welcome to the show.
26: Thanks so much for having me, David.
14: So you walked in recently to a nutrition conference with 3,000 health experts during a major parasite outbreak. And what do you see? Everybody just casually eating salad?
26: Yes, that's correct. So I headed down to Washington, D.C. for this weekend conference. I had been covering the outbreak of diarrhea-inducing parasite for a couple of weeks, and I had been explaining to people at work all day, every day, whether or not they could eat salad. And much to my surprise, I showed up to the conference and salad was everywhere. It was on the menu, served at the canteen. It was during the catered lunches, in sessions, and very few people were hesitating at all to load up their plates with the leafy greens. So quite a surprise for me.
14: Was this reassuring to you that somehow the outbreak wasn't that bad? Was it baffling to you because why are these experts doing this?
26: Or maybe
14: a bit of both?
26: I think it was baffling. I think it was an interesting conversation starter. I gotta say, I was not a popular lunch guest at most of the tables because I was asking people about what was on their plate, and I don't think they really wanted to get into it over lunch. Diarrhea is not really a great icebreaker.
14: No, and to be clear, for any radio regulators listening, this story has educational and newsworthy merit. Therefore, we're allowed to discuss it. You know, we're not just children cracking jokes. This is newsworthy stuff, this diarrhea.
26: Yes, we'll get to the childish jokes later. But yeah, I was very surprised. And I think the resounding message, as I came to understand it, was somewhat reassuring, because the approach that these nutrition professionals were taking was kind of cautious optimism, right? I think they were monitoring the situation. They were avoiding the specific types of lettuce, the specific brands of lettuce that were implicated in the outbreak. And they were moving on with their lives. And I think that was a real wake-up call for me.
14: I'm not actually up to date to the second on the outbreak, but for a long time, maybe still now, we're not exactly 100% clear on the origins. So, like, correct. How can they avoid it if they don't know, if they know what the likely culprit is? And I got to say, no shade on conference organizers and conference caterers, but I can't imagine this was, like, you know, organic, fresh, hand-washed lettuce. This was just run-of-the-mill, regular lettuce that could have been contaminated.
26: Right. Yes, I think that's a great point. And to be clear, I was not eating any lettuce at the conference. I was not ready to take that step. However, I think the preponderance of information at this point suggests that there are specific sources of lettuce at specific restaurants, namely Taco Bell, I think has been a big source of the outbreak, that the FDA has traced the outbreak to. So there was a lot of kerfuffle about a false positive at the FDA, which never happens, right? They said they found in a sample the cyclospora and then walked it back. However, that doesn't negate the sort of contact tracing and the other evidence that they had accumulated up to that point about the source of the outbreak. So our best guess is still that it's the iceberg lettuce. That sort of supersedes our previous best guess based on other previous outbreaks of cyclospora in cilantro, in snow peas, in berries. So that is the best information that we have right now, is the iceberg lettuce from Taylor Farms served at restaurants like Taco Bell.
14: That's such a shame, because it's delicious, it's crunchy, it's completely devoid of nutrition, or mostly at least. Iceberg lettuce already had a bad rap as being one of the least healthy greens.
26: Yeah.
14: Now it's even worse. What are we to do?
26: Yeah. I mean, I think there's a couple of things, right? Like, I agree with you that iceberg lettuce is probably a lot of appealing to a lot of people, in part because maybe it's the only vegetable that some people are going to get if they have a busy schedule and they're relying on, you know, their Taco Bell to provide them with some leafy greens. However, I think there are better options. Most of the lettuce that I saw at the conference was romaine, which, not innocent, has been linked to outbreaks before. But I think at this point, we're not looking too harshly at romaine based on what we know.
14: And it's crunchy and delicious and maybe slightly better for you than iceberg.
26: I think it is, yes. And then there's a whole other spectrum of leafy greens out there, right? You've got kale, you've got arugula, you've got butter lettuce. You could even turn to cabbage. I'm a big cabbage fan myself. But I think that would be my best takeaway from the conference, is that, one, don't stress too much about this stuff, because if they feel comfortable moving on with their lives in the midst of what's going on, I think it really puts into perspective how unlikely it is that any one of us is going to come down with this parasite, right? But two, there's a whole bunch of other reasons to eat leafy greens. And if you just can't bring yourself to do the iceberg right now, lots of other options for you.
14: So you think people who understand this outbreak, if they're continuing to eat risky food, are they just like, is it like a doctor who smokes, or is it that they're making a smart calculation knowing that it's, you know, a small percentage? If you avoid certain types of lettuce like iceberg, but eat romaine, you're probably fine. Should we be comforted like this? Or is it like, I'm about to go into surgery for my, you know, my lungs cancer, and I see outside the surgeon is smoking, like, and this gives me a little bit of worry, you know?
26: I don't think it's the doctor who smokes. I think it's the latter. So I had the pleasure of speaking with Dr. Hallman at Rutgers University, who studies risk management and risk communication for a living. He was actually presenting at the conference, and he explained to me that the way that we frame the information we get as members of the public really shapes our impression of how likely we are to suffer from any one sort of outbreak or ailment that's going around. So it's very hard when we're in the midst of the media blitz about cyclosporiasis to understand that our odds of getting it are very, very low. And I think that's what we were seeing at this conference, was the understanding that, particularly in a region of the world where there aren't that many cases of this outbreak, the relative risk to any one individual is a tiny, tiny percentage. And it doesn't feel that way based on what we're seeing in our news feeds every morning.
14: No, it certainly doesn't. And it's so fun to talk about because it's diarrhea for weeks. Well, that sounds awful,
26: right,
14: by the way.
26: Explosive diarrhea.
14: Oh, boy. Okay. Educational merit. This interview has educational and newsworthy merit, in case my boss is listening.
26: Yeah. I mean, how could you not? How could you pass up those kinds of headlines, right?
14: So the practical, non-panicky advice here is, like, maybe avoid iceberg lettuce at a fast food joint, but otherwise live your life and try to stay healthy. Like, don't just eat, you know, boxed canned food and avoid any vegetable right now. That would be a little bit too much.
26: Yes, that's exactly it. And as I arrived at the conference, you know, I was reading the news that the morning of the conference and sitting down to my scrambled egg breakfast at the hotel, there was an outbreak of salmonella in eggs that were recalled. So it really, if you're following all of this stuff very closely, if you get too wrapped up in it, it does feel like there is nothing you can eat besides things that come out of a can. We already know we don't want to eat things out of a can. There's too high in sodium, not enough nutrients. So yeah, I think the takeaway is live your life. And if you really are high risk, if you have some other immune issues going on, if you just really can't bring yourself to do it, I think your best bet is to just cook your veggies for the foreseeable future. I think that's going to get rid of anything nasty in there. And again, there's lots of things you can do with leafy greens, a sauteed kale, a roasted cabbage that can keep you in the clear right now.
14: Yeah, wash your hands, cook your food. I feel like that's the basics for any kind of like infectious outbreak foodborne
26: it is.
14: Related.
26: It always comes back to the basics. They're boring, but they work, right?
14: All right. Well, you can read more about this in Business Insider. The article's called Why Nutrition Experts Aren't Worried About Cyclospora in Their Salad. And it was written by health and nutrition reporter Gabby Landsverk. Gabby, thanks for joining me. I enjoyed talking to you today.
26: Thanks so much, David. Appreciate it.
14: Just ahead, you're deeply in love. And then you see your romantic partner kiss a dog on the mouth. All attraction dies. You get the ick. The science behind the ick next.
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14: You like them, you got a crush on them, you're on a date and it's going well. Then, one harmless habit, like they kiss their beloved dog on the mouth, or they pronounce espresso strangely, espresso. That awkward moment and suddenly the romance has completely disappeared and your whole body kind of resigns from anything romantic. What exactly is this? We call it the ick. Why is it so powerful? Let's discuss it here with someone who's researched the ick. She's a sex and relationships researcher at the University of New Brunswick, and her name is Gabby Petruzzello. Gabby, welcome to the show.
26: Thanks for having me.
14: I wonder what I could do as an interviewer to give a guest the ick. I don't mean romantically. I just mean like they get the overwhelming feeling like they don't want to be on the show. I've gotten that for sure, Gabby. But let's start with the definition. It's one of those pop culture slang terms. The ick. As someone who studies this, how would you define it?
26: Yeah. So there's sort of two types of ways I think about the ick. The ick in pop culture tends to be about sort of in dating context. So when you're in a short-term relationship with someone, when you're on a date, when you've sort of just met them, you have like a strong, like they do something that grosses you out, or they do something that feels aversive, and you feel negatively about it. And there's also this sense of the ick can often occur in romantic relationships that are, you've been with your partner for 6 months and you're not just going to dump them because they do something gross. And so the ick itself stems from feelings of disgust. So disgust often goes into like three different parts. And it was really meant to protect us from being sick, from having sex with people who are related to us, or basically from pathogens, or from people who are going to morally betray us. So if someone does something like morally egregious, like they kick their dog, for instance, things like that would protect us from people who are going to potentially harm us or make us sick.
14: So it's got this deep kind of evolutionary history, like our ancient ancestors, you know, if someone behaved badly or weirdly, we would be disgusted by them, or certain situations, like you wouldn't want inbreeding in a small group of early humans for, you know, genetic diversity or lack thereof. It could cause diseases, things like that. It's kind of like it's got this deep root in our history, being disgusted by things.
26: Exactly. And I feel like whenever anyone asks me why they feel disgusted or they feel concerned about it, that's often the first thing that I would say, is that it really is a normal human response. And when we ask people what they would find disgusting, almost every single person is able to give us something that they identify as disgusting. And disgust really starts from like such a young age. So we get the ick from all types of people, not necessarily just romantic partners, but we're particularly invested in
1: how they behave. So I feel like it's often more salient, and often it's more funny too.
14: Yeah.
1: It's easy to tell your friends the horrible stories than it is if like your family member does something gross.
14: True. I was trying to think about how to set this conversation up at the commercial break, and I asked you for an example, and you said you heard of someone who flossed their teeth and then proceeded to, I guess, stare at the gunk on the floss and then think, oh, what a great idea it would be to eat that gunk.
1: Yeah.
14: Meanwhile, the boyfriend or the girlfriend is sitting there watching this being like, how can I ever go to bed with this person after seeing that?
1: Exactly.
14: These are silly examples, but are there any other examples that you can think of that are fairly common? I hope this one's not common.
1: No, I really hope not too. I feel like a lot of them resolve around bodily fluids. So like not brushing your teeth, not putting on deodorant.
14: Yeah.
1: But also a lot of them revolve around like a little bit of going against gender norms. So the most common example people give is like a man chasing after a tennis ball.
14: What?
1: And kind of aimlessly chasing after a tennis ball and kind of looking not really masculine, looking really weak. And a lot of women will say that gives them the ick. And same thing with like a woman being really bossy or rude, like super direct. Some men will say that that gives them the ick. So oftentimes it can be like counter stereotypical behavior, feeling like someone's violating some kind of social order or norm.
14: The stereotype of masculinity being you have to like know what you're doing and have a good handle on everything, and chasing that ball aimlessly makes you look somehow not masculine. Or for a woman, you're supposed to not be bossy. I don't agree with that, but that's the stereotype. Yeah. And somehow that gives people the ick.
1: Yeah. So I mean, again, the ick has been used really broadly. So these obviously aren't things that are going to make you sick or anything, but these can indicate lower quality partners potentially. But I always like how, so those are called the ick, but they have the opposite. That's the slick, when someone does something that's really like catchy or cool. And for instance, rather than aimlessly going after the tennis ball, they like catch it immediately, or like they have super quick reflexes and like they do something that you like wouldn't have expected, or shows off some really positive trait that they have.
14: I was maybe 20 at the time, maybe 21. I was not a large man. I'm like 2'8". I'm not the most masculine man. I'm a little bit effeminate. But I was at this party and my car was getting towed. I had parked it illegally. So I ran outside and started arguing with the tow truck driver. I think I might have given him a bribe. If that's a crime, then I didn't. I would never do that. But if it's not a crime, I think I gave him like 40, 50 bucks. And he finally, after arguing and shouting, he put the car on the street and he's like, you know, F off. I'm not going to tow your car.
1: Yeah.
14: And I went back to the party and this friend of mine, a woman, was like, that was so sexy. I'm like, what are you talking about? She's like, the way you just took charge. That, I guess that would be an example of the slick, like these moments when we don't realize that we're being like authoritative or something if we're a man. I don't know.
1: Yeah. I mean, or just something that like indicates that there's like you're a reliable, strong, like dependable person. And your example makes me think of, there was one study that asked people about their ex, and someone gave this awful response where they're like, this person was getting robbed and it gave me the ick. And I'm like, oh my gosh, that's horrible.
14: Like they're somehow supposed to confront the robber and maybe get bodily injured. But if they don't confront the robber, they don't look sexy or something.
1: Yeah, I don't know. I mean, that's obviously not a common ick that people have. I mean, most commonly it is like they have something, they have like a booger in their nose, or they smell bad, or just something. Like it does seem like people tend to have these based on like, because the smell and taste are really the things that where our disgust is most strongly. We smell things, we taste things, and that's if you think about the feeling of disgust, it's that scrunch nose and lip that goes up.
14: Mm-hmm.
1: And that's that behavior itself is meant to like expel any things that might be in our mouth that would make us sick, or something that we smelled that might make us sick. But really, one of the interesting things too that connects with this is the really well-established gender difference in disgust elicitors, is that over time and time again, women tend to exhibit higher disgust than men. And so the research kind of speculates that there's sort of certain risks that women experience more so than men. And particularly, they tend to have more sexual disgust than men. So people argue that women are more likely to have the negative consequences of STIs. They're more likely to get pregnant if they engage in casual sex. They're more likely to be viewed upon negatively for certain sexual behaviors. So they tend to have a more conservative, like, sexual attitudes and feel more disgusted about a range of sexual behaviors outside of, like, procreative sexuality in a way that men don't necessarily.
14: I wonder if this is not just about us as maybe people doing gross stuff, the people that are doing the icky stuff, but the people who are judging us. I wonder if it says more about them than it does us. You know, like, sure, I picked some mold off the cheese. The rest of the cheese was fine. I ate it. But then the person I'm with is like, oh, I now can't trust you because you eat expired food or something, you know?
1: Yeah, no, I think there is just some portion of some research shows that, like, people higher in, like, perfectionism tend to feel the ick more. So there's, like, the people who, it really does say something about, like, who's judging us and that they might feel more icked about certain things. It says more about them than us.
14: So I guess we know what the ick is now. We're here with Gabby Petruzzello, who's a sex and relationships researcher at the University of New Brunswick. When we come back, we're going to talk, does it last forever? Can you cure it? If you're grossed out by your partner in this weird way, can you move on from it? If they're grossed out with you, can you move on from it? It's the ick. I hope this interview is not giving our listeners the ick. We'll be back with Gabby in a moment.
2: 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Call us anytime, toll-free in the U.S. and Canada at 1-888-505-6644. 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
18: 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Weather.
7: A high of 26 in the forecast today with a mix of sun and cloud, a 60% chance of showers and a risk of a thunderstorm in the afternoon, with the southwest wind at 30 kilometers an hour. Then tonight, mainly cloudy with a 60% chance of showers early in the evening and a risk of a thunderstorm that should clear up later on. A southwest wind at 30 kilometers an hour, a low of 14. On Thursday, a high of 28 and a mix of sun and cloud. And on Friday, a high of 24 with sunshine.
8: Everything you didn't know, you needed to know. 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
14: The ick, a sense of disgust for the person that you're dating or romantically involved with. It feels permanent when you've got it, like your attraction has seen something that it cannot unsee. But time, curiosity, a little perspective. Can we get through it? Can we solve the ick for a romance that's just beginning, or solve it for a romance that you feel is pronounced dead? That's what we're going to discuss here with Gabby Petruzzello, a sex and relationships researcher at the University of New Brunswick. Gabby, welcome back to the show.
1: Thanks for having me.
14: So the ick, you set it up for me before, but like, are there some dramatic cases that you've seen in your research of people who just are happy in a romantic relationship, one thing happens, and then they're just completely ready to throw in the towel because they're grossed out?
1: I think more often than not, people who are in these long-term relationships, they're able to find ways to cope with it. And the people who tend to be better off are the ones that have this kind of delusional sense of my partner isn't gross, or they're able to kind of like cope with it and think through that. And the people who are in the long-term relationships who have these icks are often the ones that are a little worse off to start with, which is kind of unfortunate. But, and it kind of goes to show where if you really do have the ick for someone, you tend to break it off. If you really can't get past these icks, it tends to be a deal breaker. But the people who are able to last through this are the ones who are able to find strategies or able to like to think of different ways to deal with these.
14: Interesting. So, you know, someone might be like, sure, I caught her picking her nose, but she's not fundamentally gross. I love her. Or sure, I caught him eating a half-eaten eclair in the garbage. Do you know that Seinfeld reference? If you don't, I feel like it's important to your research. But like, you have this belief about your partner that they're wholly good and not fundamentally gross, so you're just willing to overlook it. It might gross you out for a week, but it's not going to be the nail in the coffin.
1: And especially in these relationships, too, like, we study people sometimes in the first year when they're in this like honeymoon period, or even before they're married, where they may not be living together full time, and you don't see all of these ick behaviors. When you're just in this dating stage where you're not together all the time, you might not even notice like all of their weird bathroom habits or all of their weird cleanliness habits, or that they use a loofah, just like things like that, that in the long run might be weird deal breakers if you have to see it every day.
14: All right. For any like, you know, radio listeners who are a little bit sensitive, I'm going to ask a question that involves human sexuality, but I'm here with a bona fide psychology researcher, so this is educational. What happens when it gets introduced into your sex life, when you just start thinking of your partner as someone that you can't bear to sleep with because, I don't know, they have a loofah, or they don't floss, or they have weird eating habits, or they smell and don't shower?
1: Yeah.
14: What happens when it enters the bedroom? Can you recover from that?
1: Yeah. And one of the main things that disgust does is it can distract us from the moment. And so we're oftentimes thinking about something else. So for instance, some people will be like, oh, I was thinking about my partner's like previous partners, and it really stuck with me. And that might not even seem like a disgust elicitor, but it's something that can like take people out of the moment and feel like a violation of what's going on. But also, like, it really can reduce desire. So if you're in these feelings of disgust, it's sort of antithetical to feelings of arousal. And we do tend to find that disgust and arousal are inverse of one another. So if you tend to feel really disgusted in the moment, you tend to have a hard time with arousal. And which is why disgust is often linked to like sexual pain or difficulties with orgasm, in that if you have these feelings, it's often the case that you can't focus on pleasure, or your body isn't functioning in the way you want. So even if your body might be responding with disgust, but your brain might be like, oh, I really want to try to enjoy this.
14: It's tough.
1: And oftentimes it really is about how you feel in relation to your partner. So if you feel like you're not in alignment in disgust with your partner, like you feel like your partner's really disgusting compared to you, or you feel like you're super disgust sensitive and your partner's not, this can lead to some issues over time.
14: What you were saying earlier is there's a way to work through it when you kind of believe your partner's not fundamentally gross. But what I'm hearing now is if it's kind of stuck in your head during your intimate moments, your romantic moments, mm-hmm. It can be hard. What are the recommendations? What if this is happening to someone right now? They're looking at their husband, their wife, their partner, whatever, and they're being like,
1: "Yeah,
14: I can't get over the fact that you picked your nose," or whatever it is.
1: Right. And I give a little bit of a hedging just because it is so hard to get rid of. Disgust is more resistant to, like, it's harder to like get rid of than fear. It's harder to get rid of than other emotions, because oftentimes we can't see the things that disgust us. We can't see pathogens, and oftentimes it feels like a natural reaction. But some of the most common things are, as with fear, gradual desensitization. So if you sort of gradually expose yourself to the thing that could disgust you.
14: So I'm thinking about this sort of like the fear of spiders. You gradually get exposed to more and more videos of spiders, interactions with spiders, and over time the fear decreases due to exposure. So in a sexy context, maybe you try little by little to engage with someone without feeling disgusted, something like that.
1: Also, sexual arousal is a natural way to reduce disgust. So

0: more sexy context in a way that you might not notice these other disgusting things, or you might not like think about your partner's gross habits, since that sexual arousal tends to diminish those thoughts and feelings of disgust. But there also is, even if you can't get rid of that, you can also try to adapt your environment to some extent to reduce some of those disgusting feelings.
1: Got it. Okay, we're talking a lot about what to do if you feel the ick. I am curious. What do you do if someone gets it for you? You know, like you're dating someone, you've got a partner, it's serious, it's not serious, whatever. And then you realize, oh, they are grossed out by the way I smell or whatever it is. Like, what do you do when you're the subject of somebody's ickiness? Can you do anything? Should you just move on? Like, well, what would you recommend there?
0: Oh, geez. I mean, to some extent, like trying to pivot their focus. So either like reminding them of all the different positive traits you have rather than the things that are making them feel disgusted, or just facilitating these conversations. So making them feel comfortable in a sort of a kind way, expressing this to you. So rather than sort of keeping it silent and having the ick and you not knowing about it at all, feeling comfortable telling you like, hey, can you brush your teeth before we do this? Or I know it's been a long day at work. Like, do you want to change into something more comfortable? Just having these conversations in a respectful way that they're able to communicate ways that they can decrease their ick in a way that doesn't make you feel bad for giving them the ick, but also can facilitate closeness.
1: So if my partner is grossed out by, let's say, my breath, I might say like, hey, like before we go to bed, would you prefer if I brush my teeth? Like just try to be friendly about it rather than be like, oh, you think I stink? I'm mad at you now. Something like that.
0: Right. Because we find that people just tend to like avoid it. They don't talk about it. And that's really what facilitates these declines over time, when they ignore it, when they like try to pivot to something different without actually communicating it to their partner. And that sexual communication is one of the most important things. And when we stay silent about it, that's really what harms us in the long run.
1: Given all your research on the ick, what do you hope people take away knowing about this phenomenon? They maybe only heard a few videos on short form platforms like TikTok, or maybe they're experiencing it themselves. What would you want people to know? Would you tell them to just relax, this happens to everybody, power through it, or some other message?
0: Yeah, I would say, like you said, first and foremost, it does happen to everyone. The ick is kind of a normal experience, and it can feel really distressing. But I would encourage people to think about how broader shame around sexuality and cultural messaging can kind of make us feel the ick on things that might not necessarily actually be disgusting, and to kind of challenge these evolutionary emotions.
1: Yeah, because sometimes the ick plays into gender stereotypes, which many are problematic or not great to hold in the first place.
0: Exactly.
1: All right. Well, Gabby Petrozello is a sex and relationships researcher at the University of New Brunswick. Gabby, I've really enjoyed having you on the show. Thanks so much for being here.
0: Yeah, thanks.
1: Just ahead, we've all heard of AI coming for our jobs, but now it's coming for your burger and fries. What are the implications of AI being used in the fast food industry? That's up next.
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9: From the National Newsroom of the Canadian Press, I'm David Augustine. BC wildfire evacuees are describing flames that moved so quickly they had just minutes to escape. A fire near Vernon, BC started late Friday and was fanned by winds gusting up to 115 kilometers per hour. The chief of the Okanagan Indian Band says about 230 homes have been destroyed in and around his community. Emergency Management Minister Kelly Green says about 8,000 people have been forced from their homes by about 36 evacuation orders because of about 120 wildfires across the province. The federal government has awarded a Canadian telecommunications firm a contract worth upward of $2 billion to provide dedicated satellite communications for the Canadian Armed Forces in the Arctic. Telesat CEO Dan Goldberg says the military will get to start using the low Earth orbit broadband network, just like Elon Musk's Starlink service, within just a few years.
10: So we start launching satellites early next year, and we will have lots and lots of launches throughout the course of the year. The plan is for our constellation to enter full global service in the first quarter of 2028. And the Government of Canada will start using the capability as soon as it's in place.
9: The federal procurement project has seemed to be stalled for more than a decade, but under Prime Minister Mark Carney's government, the project is now ticking off at a lightning quick pace. Health Canada has authorized Moderna to conduct a clinical trial on a new mRNA vaccine that aims to target the form of Ebola spreading in the Democratic Republic of Congo.
11: There is no vaccine or treatment for the Bundibugyo type of Ebola, which has killed more than 1,700 people in Congo and is the largest outbreak of the virus ever reported there. Ebola has never been detected in Canada, but it will be the first country to participate in Moderna's trial in a global race to develop a vaccine. Participants are healthy adults and will not be exposed to the virus to test the vaccine. vaccine. The phase one trial will evaluate the vaccine's safety, determine the right dosage, monitor for side effects, and study the antibody response. A spokesperson for Moderna says the first volunteer in the trial received the shot on Monday, and that the company expects to enroll 80 people in Toronto, Halifax, and Truro, Nova Scotia. Nicole Ireland, The Canadian Press, Toronto.
9: Edmonton's signature outdoor music festival is trucking in tons of sand and pumping out water to try to thwart the city's wettest summer on record. The site of the Outdoor Folk Festival has seen more than 2 feet of rain since June. The festival's organizer says the sand will help people be able to walk without slipping and sliding in the mud. Edmonton's summer of rainstorms has forced other festivals to cancel, delay, and reduce their hours. And Canadian actor Simu Liu says he's more optimistic than ever. A Shang-Chi sequel is finally on the horizon. Liu broke out as the star of Marvel's first Asian-led superhero franchise in 2021's Shang-Chi and the Legend of the Ten Rings. Now he's set to reprise the role in this year's Avengers Doomsday, his first live-action appearance as the character since his standalone debut. This is the Canadian Press. In sports, right-hander Treya Savage gets the ball tonight when the Toronto Blue Jays take on the Astros in Houston. Toronto won last night's series opener 3-1. Fellow right-hander Hayden Wesneski goes to the mound for the AL West leading Houston. The Williams sisters are back playing doubles ahead of the U.S. Open. Serena and Venus Williams are set to take part in the Cincinnati Open that begins next week after receiving a wild card entry. They last played a doubles match together at the 2022 U.S. Open. The Vancouver Whitecaps and Mexico City's Atlante FC meet tonight when the two teams open League's Cup play at BC Place. Vancouver is tied for first in Major League Soccer's Western Conference, while Atlante competes in Liga MX, Mexico's top division. And some good news for the Toronto Argonauts. Starter Chad Kelly and Canadian linebacker Cameron Judge will both be available for Thursday's game against the Calgary Stampeders. Kelly suffered a neck injury in Toronto's road win over BC last month, while Judge had missed 3 games with a hamstring ailment. From the Canadian Press, I'm David Augustine.
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13: AI is encroaching into more parts of our daily lives with every passing day. It's taking people's jobs. It's writing things for us. But next up, ordering a burger and fries. Artificial intelligence is now pulling up at the fast food counter with companies testing AI-powered drive-thrus that promise faster service and fewer mistakes. But as the cyborgs, okay, maybe they're not cyborgs, but as this technology starts taking more orders, are we getting a smoother experience at the burger joint, or are we just losing everything that we need about human touch? Let's discuss it here with Ajay Pangarkar, a workplace performance strategist. Ajay, welcome to the show.
14: Thank you. Thank you for having me back, David. I'm really happy to be here to discuss this digital creep, that I call it, into the fast food industry.
13: I mean, I know this is related to like calling the phone company, the cable company, any kind of customer service experience, you call them. And at first, you're not even sure whether you're talking to a robot or a person. Eventually, it becomes clear when they're like, let me connect you with someone. But yeah, these things seem very lifelike. It shouldn't be a surprise to us that this is going to happen at the drive-thru and maybe at the counter at fast food restaurants. Is this technology already here? I just haven't noticed it.
14: Yeah, I mean, you know, it's funny because when I grew up, McDonald's, you had to go to a counter, right, to order your food, and there'd be somebody there taking your order.
13: Must have had it rough, and you had to walk uphill both ways
14: exactly,
13: to the McDonald's.
14: Yeah, 10 feet of snow in the middle of July, exactly. There was 10 cashiers there taking your order. Now, you know, suddenly we walk in, and there's a big, you know, giant iPad in front of us to order our burgers. And that slowly crept into the AI side, where now we are just going up there and talking to an artificial intelligence that increasingly is sounding more real. It's not these automation where you hear, you know, this robotic voice. It's actually somebody that sounds like a person, which is a little, you know, to me, a little bit disconcerting, because you don't know if you're interacting with a real person or not. And that's going to have time for people to get used to. And so we'll see how that goes along.
13: Well, let's talk about the technology before we get into the why and what the impact is on the workers, the customer. Yeah. Like, our AI-powered ordering system, supposed to drive through, is it as good as a person? Can it do things a person cannot?
14: Well, you know, I think we're still in the infancy of the AI world and the evolution, and I think it's going to get better. The thing I think people need to understand is that it is here probably for good. Like, there's billions of dollars being invested in AI, and it's not going anywhere. So we're going to have to accept it. So whether we like it or not, the technology is there. the thing is, as it gets better, and we've seen it in the last couple of years improve significantly, exponentially, I would say at times, where it is getting better. However, it's still making errors. And I don't know if we'll see a perfection of it for another 5 or 10 years, but that's just hypothetical, you know.
15: I worry it's moving way faster than that. It feels maybe. Like if you blink, like you're completely caught up on the state of things in this industry and technology, you blink, you go on vacation for 2 weeks, what? And all of a sudden they've released the new model and it does all these things you couldn't believe it would do.
14: Well, Dave, it's like Google, how they built their search engine, right? It was organic. They built it by people's searches, right? And so that those searches became multiplicative over time and became exponential. AI is doing the same thing. These companies are gathering the data from us and that's building upon itself to make itself better. So it's becoming self-aware in a sense. Terminator.
15: Yeah, here. It's not Terminator yet.
14: But not yet.
15: You just mean it's making improvements based on the way people are using it.
14: And because of what you just said, it's becoming exponentially improving over time because of our interaction with it. And that's what companies are, why they're building data centers, because they're trying to process all this information coming in.
15: Let's talk about the impact here. I don't know. I had many friends who like were flipping burgers to pay for their apartments and their undergraduate education. Like, where are these entry level jobs going? How are people going to like make ends meet when they're young and they need a few bucks to get through school?
14: That's the interesting thing, right? Because one of my first jobs was at Burger King. I was actually doing the burgers, I mean, back in the day, and actually serving the customers. And yeah, it's going to affect the low-level, what we call frontline workers, probably immensely. And that's troubling because a journalist once said recently that we used to be able, technology would adapt to us, right? We would bring in Word or Excel or Office, whatever, and we would it would adapt to us over time and we would control it. It's flipped now. It appears that AI is, you know, controlling us more than we're controlling it. And so the displacement of workers is a big issue in the economy right now. And so between lack of jobs and also job shortages, there's like a discrepancy here between the two. We're seeing a bit of a struggle between frontline workers and how that's going to impact them. And to your point, I mean, they're using it to automate their burger flipping stations. So really, at what point, you know, do you need workers in these places?
15: Yeah, and I feel like the entry-level jobs are all gig economy jobs now, like driving on an app. And these aren't, there's no like job security with this stuff. There's no like guaranteed hours with this stuff. But let's talk about it from the corporate perspective. Let's throw them a bone here for a second. What would the benefits that these companies are hoping to see be?
14: Well, David, I don't know if we're going to throw them a bone here, but in essence, it's common sense, right? I mean, they want efficiency, which leads to better profitability of your organization. So it's number one on their bottom line, on their financial statements, right? How do we reduce costs and increase revenues and all this wonderful stuff where we increase profits? So that's number one. AI is going to do that because labor costs are a significant portion of an organization, right? So, which leads us to the second point, right? Which is labor itself, the labor issues. So I just mentioned it, shortages. So they need to fill those roles that people don't want to take or they can't find people to fill. That's number one. Or number two, the complexity of labor, the enormity of complexity that labor brings into an organization between things like unionizations and minimum wage costs and all this kind of stuff that factors in. And I'm not against all this stuff, by the way. I'm just saying that they want to mitigate that or maybe eliminate it as much as possible. And of course, the third, the most important, we mentioned earlier, David, is the data gathering. Right. Mm-hmm. That's probably the most important thing to them, apart from the profitability, is to gather as much data from us. And that's where I think they're really trying to bring in more of that information so they know you better.
15: Yeah, and you become the product, you know?
14: Do.
15: Like, you thought your Big Mac whatever was the product. No, it's you. And these companies with that data, they'll know exactly how to upsell you. You know, you might not be the customer who wants fries with that, but you might be the customer who wants a drink with that. Or they could even sell this data to, like, Amazon, who then, you know, sells you something based on what your buying patterns are at McDonald's. I'm not saying this is happening now, but this is the future of just them having so much data on you as a consumer.
14: Well, it's happening in other industries, right? I mean, they're selling our data, and I think it's so opaque, that side of things in the corporate world, that they're really shielding it from the public, that what they're doing with it. I mean, people still to this day, which amazes me, don't realize that in Facebook, you are the product.
15: Mm-hmm.
14: They're giving away, it's the razor and razor blade theory, right? So they're giving away the product, what you think is a product, the Facebook interface, and they're gathering information from you. So guess what fast food is going to do? The likes and dislikes, and it can go further than that. I'm not going to be, you know, dark here, but think about the data being sold that you are frequenting a fast food restaurant 5 days a week, and that's going to a medical database and the insurance companies, and they're seeing that you're going to McDonald's. You know, I mean, it could get that dark, but don't get me wrong. These companies are all interacting with each other. Insurance companies watching your health going to a fast food restaurant, you know, that's an issue, right?
15: And so before we get all doom and gloom about this, legislators can fix this. The hope is that they do, you know?
14: I mean, you listen, David, I'm not going to be cynical, but I'm losing hope a bit on the legislation side.
15: Here in the U.S., I think the last time there was a major Consumer Privacy Act was like in the 80s. It's been done before.
14: It has.
15: In the context that that act was passed, like, it helped, but just the technology is so far outpaced. But if we care enough and we get lawmakers to make these changes, it is possible to say, hey, Burger King can't sell that you bought a Big Mac to your health insurance company. That's my hope. Maybe I'm naive. In the current climate, I'm naive, but I hope things will change.
14: In the current climate, I'm being very cynical in all countries. I mean, and more importantly, what's going on in the U.S. is quite insidious because the big tech is in bed with the government right now. And so that's clear as day. And so where legislation is going to come from, it needs to come from somewhere. It has to come from government. But will they do the right thing in the short term? Well, like you said, we'll have to see what happens.
15: Do you want fries with that?
14: Do I want fries? Yes. You know.
15: All right. Me too. They're delicious. Ajay Pangarkar is a workplace performance strategist. Check out his book, Learning Metrics, How to Measure the Impact of Organizational Learning. That's available wherever books are sold. Ajay, I've enjoyed the chat. Thanks for being on the show.
14: Same here, David. Thank you again.
15: Coming up next, weigh in on this dilemma. A couple splits a dinner 50-50 with a single friend and asks the single friend to pay for half. You're the single friend. What would you do in this scenario?
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3: A mix of sun and cloud in the forecast today with a 60% chance of showers and a risk of a thunderstorm in the afternoon. A southwest wind at 30 kilometers an hour, a high of 26. Then tonight, mainly cloudy with a 60% chance of showers early in the evening and a risk of a thunderstorm. That should clear up later on. A southwest wind at 30 clicks, a low of 14. Tomorrow, a mix of sun and cloud, a high of 28. And on Friday, sunny, a high of 24.
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15: It is Messy Money Matters. We're going to weigh in on ridiculous dilemmas of the economic kind here with economics professor at Toronto Metropolitan University, Eric Cam. Let's talk splitting the bill. This one's always rife with cannon fodder. Did that even make sense? I don't even know what I just said. Eric, welcome to the show.
23: Thank you very much. It's an honor and a privilege.
15: Okay. These are always so fun. I feel like there's never the right answer. And by the end of our time together, I usually just squeeze one in about my life. Okay. Three friends go out for dinner. The bill arrives. Two of the friends are an engaged couple who I guess see themselves as one person unit. And one friend is the third wheel. When the bill comes, the couple offers to split it with the person. So I guess it's two-thirds the couple should pay, but they're paying half, and the one person pays one-third. The single friend is like, "No, I don't want to do that. Just because you're dating doesn't mean you get a bulk discount at dinner." Where do we weigh in on this, fairness-wise?
23: You know, this splitting the bill has ripped friendships apart for as long as I can remember, including some of my own. I think if you're three people out at dinner and two of them are a couple, then they're paying two-thirds, if not even on occasion, out of generosity, treating the other person, saying, "Listen, we're already almost 70% of the bill, so we got this." But at most, you should have to pay a third. What is this two-thirds equals a half? That's not math. That doesn't work out. So I don't know. And if they are, and if those two people say, "Let's just split it in half," there's a term called a schnora.
15: Schnora? I haven't heard that one.
23: Well, because it literally translates to what you're talking about. Like someone who just takes gross advantage to save a few dollars.
15: Doesn't the government already subsidize you if you're married and give you like shared marital tax brackets? You're paying less taxes. Now you want to charge someone for being single at dinner? It's too much.
23: No, it's terrible. Hence the term schnora. And that's where it comes from. It's just people who are kind of acting really, really selfish and trying to profit for themselves over something that they really like is not bestowed upon them naturally. It's just something that they think they're entitled to. Well, you know what? Marriage entitles you to many things. One of them isn't a discount on the bill.
15: All right, this one's so easy, I don't think any rational person would disagree with us, but here's a twist. I am in recovery, which is substance abuse code language for I used to have a drinking problem. I still do, I just don't drink anymore. I would go out to dinner with buddies a lot because I didn't always work in radio, Eric. I used to work for a big company as an engineer, so I was able to afford nice dinners. I would always go with my buddies, and I would drink like 4-5 cocktails, and then we would split the bill. And my buddies would always be angry because they felt like they were subsidizing my drinking problem. Now I feel I'm forever paying this debt back because whenever I go out for dinner with anyone else, I don't get a drink. And what's with these mocktails? They're charging $20 for juice these days, but that's a side conversation. Where do we land on that if you're going out to dinner with one person and they consume significantly more alcohol than you, and then the bill comes up, they maybe spent $70 more than you? Because cocktails are expensive these days.
23: You know, I was at a conference in St. Louis, and I was with a buddy of mine known for his alcohol consumption, and we were watching a basketball game, and he had 7 pints of beer, and I had 1. And when the bill came, he grabbed it. He grabbed the bill, and he goes, "I got this one." I said, "You're damn right you got this one." I said, "Yeah, I don't, you know what? This is another one like splitting bills. This has cost friends in the past as well. I don't think you should subsidize. If you don't mind, that's one thing, but you are under no obligation to subsidize drinking that is not yours. I mean, there has to be a better way. So I think it's incumbent, though, upon the quote-unquote drinker to say, "Let me cover my alcohol.
15: Let me get the tip. Let me spend a little more than you. Let me get the thing." I was that bad taking advantage friend, and now I feel like I have to pay it back.
23: Well, let me say this: you don't. I mean, you are being a very nice guy, a classy guy, and so you're kind of saying, "Let me pay it forward or pay it back," but you've done your penance. Don't worry. Right. I mean,
15: penance paid.
23: That's right. You are absolved of guilt by Rabbi Eric. But no, you don't have to do that. But the same way that people don't have to pay for your drinking.
15: All right. I feel like this dilemma is just a rehash of ones we've done in previous weeks. But I feel like inheritances. Did I say that word right? I should know that word. I am in broadcasting. Inheritances. Now it sounds weird to me.
23: Well, you ever get that? Because it's an inheritance.
15: An inheritance. Anyway, the money that dead people leave is always a great source of messiness. Okay. So we'll go to this one family. A daughter spends years caring for her ill parents, even quitting her job, draining her savings to do so. The sister, the other daughter, lives across the country, rarely visits. Then when the parents pass, they leave nearly the entire estate to the caregiving daughter. But the absent sister, and also the whole family really, insists, "Hey, yes, they left it to you, but you should split that inheritance up equally." Where do we weigh in on dead people's money here?
23: No joke. How much time do we have left, David?
15: We got a few minutes.
23: So let me tell you about 2 quick stories in my family. My wife hasn't spoken to her mother in 22 years.
15: Wow.
23: Because upon her father's death, he predeceased his parents, and they left their estate to their grandchildren. And my wife's mother said, "If your father wasn't dead, that would be my money." My wife said, "If my grandmother had wheels, she'd be a bicycle," and that's legally my money. My wife's mother said, "You give me that money or you're dead to me," and that was 22 years ago.
15: That's so this basically happened with different familial relationships, but this happened to your wife.
23: And number 2, when my grandfather died, he had 5 children. Imagine my mother's shock when they read the will and he left everything to his eldest son.
15: Wow, that's very, very biblical in this regard, yeah.
23: Where am I going with these stories? There is legal and there is everything else. If this money was left in sound mind and body to one of the siblings, it is theirs. They can spend it, they can share it, they can give it to the Sisters of the Poor Orphanage, but it is theirs legally to determine what they want to do with it and nobody else's.
15: And if you're sitting around waiting for someone's money and waiting for them to die, what a horrible way to live your life. It shapes the relationship between you and that person in kind of an ugly way. And then it shapes the relationship with everybody afterward who may or may not have received something in an ugly way. Just like live your life. Don't plan your finances around like some big gift you may or may not get when someone dies.
23: I'll tell you the most disgusting line too. Man, I'm going to get sued. But here's the most disgusting line is my wife's mother said,
15: "Oh boy.
23: I earned that money. I stayed in your grandparents' life because of that money."
15: Yeah. See, this is what I'm talking about. It's an ugly way to live.
23: Yeah. So I found it. Well, number one, I wanted my wife to get the money because it was hers. And I even told I call her my mother-in-law. I haven't seen her in 22 years. I said, "I don't care if my wife gives it to an orphanage, you're getting nothing."
15: This is getting messy, Eric. Well, you are going to get sued.
23: It cost my wife and her mother their relationship.
15: That's sad.
23: But it goes back to this. You're right. If you're waiting and you think you're working and you're just waiting for someone to die so you'll be on easy street, I have no time for you. But, you know, that's why there's laws. This money is being left to somebody. Somebody meant it to go to them. And it's what a judge told my mom. I know it hurts, but this was your father's wishes.
15: Eric Cam needed to go for many years of study. He needed to become a professor of economics, have an illustrious and established career in order to weigh in on these important, serious, messy money matters. Eric, it's always a joy having you on the show.
23: Well, now he needs many years of therapy, but it's my pleasure. Stay healthy, David.
15: Eric Cam is an economics professor at Toronto Metropolitan University. Coming up next, when does being a devoted fan of a celebrity cross the line into something genuinely creepy? Celebrities are being followed home, their families getting DMs, and total strangers act like a social media follow is a legally binding friendship. So why do some fans feel so entitled to a famous person's private life? And what are some of the incidents we're seeing these days? In a few moments' time, we'll talk celebrity worship, parasocial relationships that people feel like they have with celebs, and that moment when fandom gets genuinely creepy.
16: 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Call us anytime, toll-free in the U.S. and Canada at 1-888-505-6644. That's 1-888-505-6644. 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
19: We work hard to strike the right amount of intelligence and ignorance. The Last Show with David Cooper.
15: When does loving a celebrity so much become less of being a big fan and becomes more of a why are you outside their house right now? Social media has made famous people seem closer to us than ever. But some fans take it too far, and they take the invitation very personally that gets made on these platforms. I'm here with Josh Williams, a professor and chair of criminology and criminal justice at Georgia Southern University, to talk about when fans maybe take it a little bit too far. Josh, welcome to the show.
30: Thanks for having me, David.
15: So I gotta ask, what separates an enthusiastic fan to someone whose behavior is becoming obsessive, maybe a problem for that own individual, or invasive, a problem for the actual celebrity?
30: Yeah, it's since the pandemic, we've been in kind of a perfect storm for all of this. You mentioned social media. But we had the emergence of, all of this digital social media platforms. We had a lot of real-time location sharing. We had direct messaging. And all of that in the context of celebrity expanded. We had new types of celebrities. We had TikTokers. We had all sorts of kind of YouTubers and things of that nature. And so I think at the heart of this is we had a lot of that playing into the development of these parasocial relationships. And that's where these individuals develop a non-reciprocal relationship that they envision is actually there, but it's actually not there.
15: Is this something that has always happened? Like, let me give you an example. 15 years ago, before video content was on social media, and even the idea of that was not in, our common thinking of the way celebrities functioned, you'd have actors on the big screen, like, I don't know, Brad Pitt, Tom Cruise, someone like this. You wouldn't really feel like they were talking to you. Fans would for sure be obsessive back then. But now with short form video content on social media, you have an influencer with a huge following. It feels like they're talking directly to you in these videos. Is there something different and unique about the content now that really allows for people to feel like they know celebrities? Or is it just a reforming of what we've always had?
30: I think it was there. It makes me think about when I was a kid and I was following sports stars. I was a member of a sports club, sports card club. And the way you got in contact with them to sign your card was to actually send your card by mail with a letter and they send it back. And that was, for me, same thing with following musicians or something. You might see them on MTV or something, or, in a music magazine. But now, like, it is at your hands. Your access is really grown. And I think what that does is it plays into the development of those relationships. And you're right. I think the content, people are smart. I mean, they're setting that content up and the algorithms to feed into that. And what you select is actually just the perfect storm to strengthen those relationships. And I think it's also important too that, just because you follow somebody online, like, so I study celebrity worship and we, there are different levels of that. And just because you follow somebody online doesn't necessarily mean you're stalking them, right? You go to their concerts and things like that. But I think where things start to emerge problematic is where, there are some warning signs, right? That, individuals who start to repeatedly make social media contact, or they're sending gifts, right? Or repeated just following, they're tracking, they're showing up at work or home like the Hudson Williams.
15: Yeah, let's talk about this because that's something that came up. This is the star of that steamy romance, heated rivalry. Maybe there's something unique about that show because it was just so, I don't know, it was just like a very sweet romance between two dudes playing hockey. And I imagine some fans fell in love with the two actors. Women were hugely into the show, and something did just happen with Hudson Williams. You want to give me a quick overview of it from like a criminology perspective?
30: I mean, from my standpoint, as far as what I can see in the video, and I don't spend a whole lot of time watching those, but I think these fans were seeking autographs, and they followed him on their bikes to, I think he was in Paris. And he reacted very, some say it was still calm, but you could tell he was frustrated that they followed him to his residence there.
15: It's just like you see videos of celebrities getting mad at paparazzi or getting mad at fans, and it makes them look terrible. But what do they have to deal with on a daily basis?
30: Right. And I think in the situation like what Hudson Williams was dealing with, I think that's the situation that emerges. You know, people follow, they may have developed a relationship in their mind, whether it be with the character or with the person in particular, and they have trouble. Maybe it's not like a boundary issue, it's more of a, I'm going to figure out a way around that. That's just a barrier, not necessarily understanding boundary issues.
15: Now, is the main motivation for someone who's kind of got this obsession with a celebrity to the point where they're showing up at their house, they're trying to find out what restaurant they're at so they can catch them as they walk out to sign an autograph, is it admiration? Is it some sense of control and recognition? Like, what is the motivation for a fan who goes that far?
30: You know, I think it's hard to kind of bring celebrity stalkers or worshipers into like one kind of thing. It's much more complex than that. I think, you know, some of them develop these relationships where they already think that they know who I am. We have this relationship. I'm their biggest fan and they already know it. In some cases, I'm their soulmate. It actually makes me think of the recent with Drew Barrymore and the person that jumped on stage. I think the quote was, "You know who I am," and or whatever. And it's the assumption that relationship is so strong that you already know. And so, you know, some of them are intimacy seeking. Some might feel like the barrier situation. Maybe they feel rejected, and that translates into I'm gonna kind of get back at you for that.
15: Yeah. Whose responsibility is it to set boundaries between celebrity and fan? Is it the celebrity? Is it all of our kind of collective responsibility? Like, where does this get set?
30: I think the biggest thing for these celebrities is that they recognize those kinds of warning signs and they don't wait to kind of do something about it. And actually, we've found, like, if you look at the data over the last, like, since 2020, right, if we use that as our mark, the number of stalking incidents reported, that's increased. And in a lot of cases, it's doubled. And it could be a number of different things. It could be that there are more people considered celebrity. But I think a lot of them are starting to realize, hey, like, this can get serious. I mean, you had all those situations in the early 2000s where I think, like, you know, people like Gwyneth Paltrow who were stalked, and I think George Clooney and his family were stalked, and Jennifer Garner, like, you could go on, and I mean, they were there, and Taylor Swift has,
15: yeah,
30: I don't know how many particular stalkers she probably has.
15: I guess to answer this question quickly, where should the responsibility fall? On the celebrities to set the boundary, on the fans to know better, or both?
30: It's got to be both. I mean, but at some point, what happens? And again, I say this is important. You know, celebrity worship is a developmental thing. It's not you're automatically at the highest level of celebrity worship where you're changing your daily routine. You're doing everything in your power to connect. And so, I think it's a developmental thing.
15: Catch it early, I guess.
30: Yeah, you got to catch it early. You got to recognize the risk factors, and I think celebrities need to recognize those risk factors and try not to engage, because I think that actually is the attention that feeds.
15: Josh Williams is a professor and chair of criminology and criminal justice at Georgia Southern University. Coming up after the break, your next vacation could do a little bit more than just relax you. It might completely dismantle the person that you thought you were. So up next, we'll ask why travel scrambles your identity, changes your brain, and sometimes sends you home feeling like a stranger in your own life.
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22: A high of 26 in the forecast today with a mix of sun and cloud, a 60% chance of showers and a risk of a thunderstorm in the afternoon, with the southwest wind at 30 kilometers an hour. Then tonight, mainly cloudy with a 60% chance of showers early in the evening and a risk of a thunderstorm. That should clear up later on. A southwest wind at 30 kilometers an hour, a low of 14. On Thursday, a high of 28 and a mix of sun and cloud. And on Friday, a high of 24 with sunshine.
19: That I never knew that feeling? It happens every few minutes here. This is The Last Show with David Cooper.
15: Have you ever gone on vacation and returned feeling it's like a slightly different person? I'm not just talking about being rested or relaxed. Maybe you're more confident. Maybe you're more adventurous. Suddenly you question why you own so many things. Well, it turns out that feeling isn't just in your head. There's a new study that suggests travel doesn't just help you relax. It can truly shake up your sense of who you are. I am here with neuropsychology fellow at Harvard Medical School, Elizabeth Mateer, to discuss this. Elizabeth, welcome to the show.
4: Hi, David. Thanks for having me.
15: There's the cliche of someone, maybe they're like in university or college, and they spend a few months in a different country. They come back. It's all they can talk about. They feel different. They tell you about it. They don't seem different to you, but they feel that way. And I think we often stereotype or make fun of someone like that. But there's a lot of truth to this. People do change when they travel. At least that's what the research says, doesn't it?
4: Yeah, absolutely. When we're in our familiar environments, our brains tend to start to default to what we call autopilot. And this is because our brains love efficiency and we're constantly defaulting to what is the most efficient. However, when our brains start to run on autopilot, we don't see as many novel experiences. We're not experiencing very many new things. And the part of our brain that's responsible for creativity, self-reflection, imagination, and ultimately our identity doesn't actually run on that autopilot mode. And so when someone goes on a trip and comes back, they've gotten themselves out of autopilot. They've kind of shocked their brain out of that. And so that's one of the reasons why they can come back and feel like a completely different person.
15: Well, let's talk about the daily routine that we're in when we obviously don't travel. We go to the same coffee shop. We sit at our desk in the same spot. We get up at the same time. We hang out with the same friends. We watch the same TV shows. We go to the same bars. You know, why are we so attracted to routine? Why is disrupting it sometimes so difficult for us? There's people who will say, like, I don't like travel, but yet they've never tried traveling, really.
4: Right. And here's the thing. Routine is not inherently bad. It's actually very healthy in a lot of cases. But it's when we stop searching for alternatives or we don't consider other possibilities that the routine can start to stagnate us and in some ways shrink not only our worlds, but our brains. Our brains are sort of like a muscle. I think if you don't use it, you lose it in the same way that you will lose a physical muscle if you're not exercising. And so getting out of that routine, so to speak, is like exercise for your brain.
15: And it can change us. Now, is it the act of traveling itself? Like, suppose I go to a city that's very similar to where I live, and I stay in a hotel in a very similar neighborhood, and a friend of a friend lives there, and that friend of the friend is very similar to the friend, and I hang out with them all week. Or is it really that unfamiliar experience, going to a country, completely foreign environment, doing completely new things? Maybe you skydive. Maybe you don't. I won't. Is it the traveling, or is it the novelty that matters most to shake us up?
4: It's the novelty. And so to your first point, you don't actually have to go very far. Even if you're in a town that is similar to your own town, it's not the same. And so your brain is going to perceive it as different, even if culturally it's very similar. So this isn't a plug for necessarily having to do an elaborate international trip. Although, of course, the more different, the more novel, the more new, the more that is going to disrupt your daily routine and send those dopamine signals to your brain.
15: And after we're changed, our friends may not see it in us, but we feel it in ourselves. This really is an internal thing, isn't it?
4: Mm-hmm. Yep, absolutely. It's completely internal. So as I mentioned with dopamine is what our brain sends off when we're having some sort of novel experience. And we usually tend to think of dopamine associated with reward, but it also drives us to explore. It also makes us feel curious. And it also engages our attention, which is a hot commodity these days. And so when you're in a completely new environment, our sense of self and identity is actually destabilized because the scaffolding that we have in our day-to-day routines, in our contacts, in our same coffee shops, meeting with the same friends, those things tell us what they are and they hold our identity in place. But when I'm in a new environment, a new country, my role as a neuropsychology fellow is irrelevant. I can be whoever I want to be. And you're kind of reduced to sort of that raw material of self, which is really interesting.
15: Me and my girlfriend went to Barcelona last summer. We took a trip up the coast. I should have known better. Our luggage was in the trunk of the rental car. We will go for lunch. We come back. Everything's stolen. Lost the passport. Lost everything. I was staring at the trunk trying to find the bag. Like, it was very strange. I saw the window was smashed. I saw the bags weren't there, but I'm just staring at, like, maybe I'm not looking close enough. My sense of reality shattered. I actually found the whole experience of going to the consulate, having a friend pick us up, buying some clothes. You know, I had to go to the consulate to get a passport. My girlfriend's American. I'm Canadian. We went to the Canadian consulate. We went to the American consulate. It was actually very thrilling. And it's weird. I almost had fun during the experience. My girlfriend, of course, did not. Some people feel transformed by new, exciting, novel experiences while others don't seem affected at all?
4: Absolutely. I think it also depends a bit on what there is a bit of a personality influence to this. So if you are someone that naturally is a bit more open-minded, a bit more

0: a new coffee shop has opened up and you decide to stop there instead of your usual one. Booking a new activity with an old friend. You still have your old friend, but you're doing something new together. You're creating new neural pathways, and you're also creating new experiences and new memories. Those are all really simple, easy ways to add some novelty, shake up a bit of your identity in your day-to-day life.
1: Is there something there about pushing your comfort zone, doing things that you would be a little scared or uncomfortable doing? Like if you're scared of public speaking, maybe you volunteer to give a speech at a wedding. If you're scared of, I don't know, flying, maybe you get on a plane. If you're things that like make us nervous.
0: Absolutely. Because again, our brain is always defaulting to what makes it most efficient and even more so what keeps us safe. And even if, you know, giving a public speech is not an inherently dangerous thing, our brain it might perceive it as dangerous if you're not a public speaker. And so our brains, even though they thrive on novelty, they try to keep us safe. So doing something like that, those are all really great ways to shake it up.
1: I don't know. I'm always worried people are going to throw tomatoes at me while I public speak. I feel like that was a 90s, you know, movie stereotype.
0: 100%.
1: And for folks who, like, is traveling with friends, is there a benefit to doing it with other people? Or is this really just these benefits are kind of like a solitary thing? Whether you travel with a certain friend or not, it doesn't matter.
0: Sure, you're going to get the same new benefits of being in a new environment, whether you're with friends or you're by yourself. You might have more opportunities, like really get down to that raw material of self if you're by yourself. So I'm a big fan and a big advocate of solo travel. I think everyone should do it at least once. But going with a friend or partner, you're still going to get the benefits of that.
1: All right. Well, Elizabeth, I've really enjoyed the chat. Thanks for sharing some of your research and breaking down the benefits of travel to our brains with me.
0: Thank you for having me. This really was just an excuse to allow me to travel more. So I appreciate you spreading the message.
1: All right. Well, Elizabeth Mateer is a neuropsychology fellow at Harvard Medical School. Elizabeth, thanks again.
0: Thank you.
1: That's a wrap on the show. 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

0: Show.
1: I'm back. I was gone on an extra long weekend. I had Friday off, the long weekend of Monday gave me a super 4-day long weekend, and I'm back refreshed and energized and ready to take on this short week. I hope everybody had a lovely long weekend. Amy?
2: Yes.
1: Yes. Intrepid?
3: Amy didn't realize she had a long weekend.
2: I did not. I thought I was supposed to come to work yesterday.
3: Did you? No, she texted me in the morning.
1: That's so funny.
3: And she goes, "Oh, I'm going to be a bit late today." And I said,
1: "Be as late as you like."
3: Well, no, I actually said to her, "Don't bother coming in." And she was like, she started to freak
2: out.
3: Like,
2: did I lose my job?
1: That's awesome.
3: But no, I could have gone on way longer than that.
1: No, but that was actually the perfect thing to write. Well done.
3: Yeah.
1: And you kind of deserve if you didn't know this
2: stuff.
1: Joy, did you have a good weekend?
4: Oh, it was an amazing one.
1: Yeah?
4: Went to the East Coast for the entire weekend.
1: Good for you.
4: Yeah.
1: Awesome. Oh, we'll talk about that in a little bit. But a lot of people were worried that their travel plans over the course of this week would be disrupted because WestJet was signaling, or the employees were signaling that they were going to strike, and they did strike for an entire day, but just one day, about 600 flights, 250,000 travelers were impacted by cancellations and delays, but the ripple effects are still being felt.

0: Trepid.
1: And they will be felt for a little while. So, yeah, we'll talk about that in a bit. But it could have been terrible. Off.
0: But it shows you how one day's worth of disruption leads to at least a week, maybe even more, of cleanup. And so we'll be talking about that over the course of today. But the long weekend was, I had so much
2: fun. Where'd you go?
0: I went to my friend's cottage. And I don't know how you guys feel when you stay with other people. It was us. There were like 12 of us, over 12 of us in, at the cottage for the weekend. The way I like to do things is I like to show my value to the group as early as possible. So I get up early. I clean the kitchen. I cook breakfast for everyone. I serve breakfast for everyone. Then I do the dishes. Then I clean the kitchen. And what I've established is the high watermark for guest performance and behavior before 9 a.m.
1: That sounds like New Guy prison rules.
2: And yeah. Do you do this every time you go away? So, everyone knows it's your MO?
0: If it's an option, sometimes it's not an option. If it's an option, that's what I do. Because you know what happens after that? Everyone spends the rest of the day trying to meet the level of performance that I have offered, and I don't have to do anything for the rest of the day.
2: I just sit on the dock for the whole day, no matter what.
0: Because I want to get invited back, Amy. Right. See, that's the thing. Right. I want them to say, can't do this again without Ben. We ate so well. And so that's what I did.
2: Well, who made dinner then?
0: Our host hired a chef to cook for all of us.
2: Oh.
1: Yeah. Oh, fancy.
0: But if you think that I stood up and cleared the table, I did not.
2: No.
0: Because I had already done that in the morning. Once breakfast is done, I'm popping a bottle of rosé.
2: Like breakfast is easy because not all people eat breakfast. It's like, not everyone's up at the same time.
0: I had that ready. I knew how to do it. I did it in shifts.
1: You said you popped a bottle of rosé. You didn't say you poured a glass.
0: Popped a bottle.
1: There's a difference there.
0: Yeah, I popped a bottle of rosé.
1: That's it. I just had the bottle.
0: Walking around with it under my arm for the rest of the day.
1: See, that's gangster.
0: Thank you.
1: There you go.
0: And I heard that you slept in.
1: Oh, God, did I ever. Well, hey, my daughter went on a sleepover.
0: Changes the whole dynamic.
1: Oh, my God. It's just like the house is so quiet.
0: You heard it. Yeah.
1: Oh, it's great. It's like, it's I can do what I want, sort of.
0: And what did you want?
1: Just
2: what did you do?
1: Quiet.
0: Yeah, what did you do?
1: Just quiet solitude. Enjoyed myself with that.
2: Without his socks and shoes on.
0: Or
2: just
0: anything else, possibly.
2: Feet.
0: Who knows?
1: Yeah,
0: who knows?
1: Yeah, nothing else on.
0: I wasn't there. I don't judge.
1: No, I took dog for nice long walks and stuff. I had some kids in the neighborhood who go around on those scooters at 100 miles an hour, like screaming around and stuff. One of them, I was walking the dog across the street, and this kid came, he went one way, then he turned around quickly, and he ended up in front of me. And then, I stopped, and I was like, okay. He didn't realize that I was there, I guess, or he just was in his own world. And I just put my arm out, as in like, here, move ahead, go on, you can go. And he went by, and then he turned, and he was looking, and then he started mouthing off to me.
0: Why?
2: What?
1: Because he's an idiot. Because he started mouthing off. He goes, hey, man, beware. Somebody's going to be going in front of you and stuff. And they'll cut you. Don't cut in front of you. And I was like, excuse me?
2: Did you punch him?
1: No, I walked back over to his side of the street. And I had a stern talking to with the kid that's, you know, I don't know, 14.
0: Hey, Lee.
1: Something like that. And I was like, you know, you might want to try being a little bit more polite. Do you want to go get your dad?
0: And
1: he was just like big wide-eyed. He was not aware. I was like, here's a life lesson for you. Don't mouth off to somebody who's three times your size.
0: Well, it's sort of like, it reminds me of those four young boys that I admitted on radio that I was willing to and looking forward to murdering in cold blood at the movie theater. Turns out I didn't have to push things that far.
1: That's it.
0: But yes, every now and then a stern talking to a kid who's possibly hasn't been properly parented is required. If the parent is around, I'll talk directly to the parent. Yeah. But if the parent isn't there, I'm going to tell that kid that he's...
1: exactly what happened.
0: He's an asshat.
1: And I came home. My wife's like, are you kidding me?
0: Yeah. Hey, really? You know who had a very good weekend? Was the president of the United States, because he just keeps winning when it comes to golf.
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4: Global news at 6 o'clock. I'm Sarah McCarthy. A murder suspect who had been the focus of a 2-year-long manhunt has now been arrested in British Columbia and returned to Winnipeg. Police say Tressor Harambre is charged with first-degree murder in the July 2024 shooting death of 22-year-old soccer player Mohamed Youssef Abadalhi. Abadalhi was killed after taking part in the Canada African Cup of Nations tournament in Winnipeg. Investigators had issued a Canada-wide arrest warrant offering a $100,000 reward for any information leading to Harambre. Arrest. A 39-year-old man from Ontario is recovering in a Winnipeg hospital after getting stabbed outside of a bar south of the city. Global's Navi Ball reports.
5: Morris RCMP were called to a bar in Letellier late Sunday night and found the man in a bar who had been stabbed being treated by bystanders. Police learned he'd been stabbed outside by a suspect who had since ran off. The victim was rushed to hospital with severe but non-life-threatening injuries. A suspect was soon arrested, and police say the two did not know each other. A 30-year-old man from Letellier is facing several charges, including aggravated assault. Navi Ball, Global News.
4: Star Winnipeg Sea Bears player and former CEBL MVP Teddy Allen was hospitalized Sunday after what his team calls a brutal attack. Global's Matthew Merkel has more on the ongoing investigation.
6: The Winnipeg Sea Bears announced on social media that star forward Teddy Allen has been sidelined after an altercation at a Winnipeg nightclub. In a statement released Monday, the team said he was the victim of an alleged assault. The Sea Bears had played their final game of the regular season in Vancouver on Sunday, only hours before the incident. This afternoon, the team provided an update saying they believe Allen was the victim of assault by security at a downtown nightclub. Although he has been released from hospital, the team says Allen's injuries are serious and may require surgery, ruling him out for the Sea Bears playoff game on Thursday. No one from the Palomino Club was able to respond before deadline. At practice Tuesday, Winnipeg Sea Bears head coach Mike Rainbow would not provide more information on Allen's status, nor if he had spoken to him since the incident. Rainbow said the team is thinking of the 28-year-old as they gear up for their playoff opener in 2 days.
7: A work day, but also a heavy heart day where we're thinking about him. And, you know, the guys are obviously, thinking about him as well. So, you know, we just are honest and we deal with it straightforward. And, you know, we try to put our best foot forward on Thursday.
6: Global News reached out to police who say they are aware of the incident and are currently investigating the situation. Matthew Merkel, Global News.
4: WestJet passengers are expressing frustration over disruptions from the one-day strike over the long weekend. Many have taken to social media to share their experiences of long wait times on phones or calls getting disconnected while they try to navigate cancellations and rebookings. Mark Gordon is a customer experience expert and says airlines tend to recover better from these types of situations compared to other industries.
8: If you go to a restaurant and you don't have a good time, you may not go back. Or if you buy a car and it turns out to be a lemon, you might switch brands. But the airline industry is a little bit different in the fact that no matter how much we dislike a specific brand, we will often find ourselves going back to that airline because it's convenient.
4: Gordon adds limited options when it comes to airlines in our country is another reason for this. Speaking of travel, a new survey says most Canadian travelers don't know that Ottawa's travel advisories can actually void their travel insurance.
9: The poll commissioned by Global Affairs Canada found just 28% of respondents were in fact aware. It also found many weren't sure how embassies abroad can help them. Some wrongly believed embassies could help them find jobs abroad or pay to send a dead relative's body home. And respondents also weren't aware the government can lend money to Canadian travelers for evacuations. The report also found Canadians are receptive to travel advice, but few check Ottawa's alerts before traveling. Global Affairs Canada has said deteriorating global stability is causing an expansion in consular work. Aaron Sousa, The Canadian Press.
4: And Lloyd Robertson, the CTV News former lead anchor of more than three decades, has died at the age of 92. Robertson is one of Canada's most recognizable names in journalism, covering historic moments like the Quebec referendum and more than a dozen federal elections. In September 2011, he signed off for the final time, passing the torch on and saying his trademark line for the last time.
10: The CTV National News with Lisa Laflamme begins on Monday. I will see you along the way. And that's the kind of day it's been, this Thursday, September the 1st, for all of us at CTV News. Good night.
4: In 2007, he became the first journalist to be inducted into Canada's Walk of Fame. It's 6:05.
11: Just ahead of your forecast, we got a note from Kendall at 5:11 this morning saying Route 90 and Logan, the traffic lights are out. So not sure if that's still the case, but if you're heading that way, just a heads up, the lights might be out at Route 90 and Logan. Looking at your weather today in Winnipeg, a mix of sun and clouds, 60% chance of showers and the risk of a thunderstorm with a high of 25. Tonight, mainly cloudy, 60% chance of showers, risk of a thunderstorm clearing late this evening, a low 15. Tomorrow, a mix of sun and clouds, 60% chance of showers, risk of a thunderstorm in the afternoon with a high of 28. And Friday, sunny and 23. It is 12 degrees outside, 680 CJOB. 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Mr. Mackling, before we do anything, I have a couple of pieces of audio I'd like to play for you. I'm hoping this might be a pick-me-up, something to look forward to.
12: Okay.
11: Today.
12: All right,
11: here we go.
13: Oi, welcome back. 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
11: It's back today.
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11: Season 4 of Ted Lasso debuts today on Apple TV Plus, and it looks like it's already there because I was trying to find a piece of audio on YouTube and I've already found an episode breakdown.
12: No.
11: So I had to.
12: Careful.
11: Yeah.
12: I'm a little nervous, Brett, I have to tell you. I'm concerned that they're going to recycle some of the storylines from the first 3 seasons.
11: Yep.
12: In a way that sequels, if you like, tend to do. I don't mind the odd callback. I find sometimes the callbacks are forced in a lot of these circumstances where, you know, as far as I know, based on my Ted Lasso knowledge, the 3 seasons was sort of a package, right? There were story arcs that were told and launched and wrapped and completed and pulled together. I don't think the intention ever was to have a 4th season.
11: Correct.
12: When they did this. And so when there's so much pressure to bring this back and to try and recapture something that I think is magical, I'm concerned that they're going to, tarnish the legacy of the first 3 seasons. Am I being a big wet blanket by feeling that way?
11: Not at all. Anytime a show comes back for more, you often wonder, well, are we doing this just for the paycheck, or are we really doing this because we have more stories to tell? Like Jason Sudeikis was kind of the holdout, and he plays Ted Lasso, who, by the way, if you're not familiar with Ted Lasso, he's an American football coach who gets recruited to coach an English soccer team. And it actually started just as a joke. It was a gag. It was an NBC Sports.
12: That's right.
11: Skit where they were promoting their soccer coverage, and they introduced Ted Lasso. Jason Sudeikis comes out as hired as this new coach trying to figure out soccer. And it was hilarious. And they managed to translate it into a really feel-good TV show that won all kinds of awards. And after the 3rd season, everyone else was ready to sign back on except for him. But I'm looking at a headline here from The Hollywood Reporter. Ted Lasso was finished. Then Jason Sudeikis had an epiphany. So they came up with a story to he's now come back to coach a women's team.
12: Right.
11: So, indeed, they might, the risk, of course, is are they just going to do the same stories, but now it's with women?
12: That's what concerns me. So, I'm excited, as you heard right off the bat. I can't wait. I was shocked to find seasons 1 through 3 on Prime over the weekend.
11: Really?
12: Yes. I was like, I thought maybe I'd missed last week the first episode. And I just did a search on my smart TV and I landed on Prime. And I'm like, Prime? What's Ted Lasso doing here on Prime? There it was. Seasons 1 through 3. And
17: that's interesting.
12: Yeah. And now I'm ready for season 4.
17: The great thing about the show, and like, when did it wrap up? Ted Lasso, season 3. That wrapped up in 2023. But when it sort of was gaining in popularity, that was during the pandemic when we all needed a television hug, so to speak. And it was refreshing in the sense that it was unapologetically hopeful and optimistic and cheesy.
12: Yes.
17: Because there's so much of our modern entertainment now is either trying to subvert, be subversive or be dark or be gritty. You know, everything's an anti-hero. And along comes this mustachioed goofball who has all kinds of catchy little sayings, these kitschy little sayings that just make you go, ah, man, I feel really good watching that show.
12: Midwest senses and sensibilities, all like you say, all his little catchphrases and the way he looks at the world sort of through rose-colored glasses, and some would say naivete, but you learn pretty quickly that he's a very smart man with challenges, with emotional challenges as well. You know, not to give away too much if you haven't watched seasons 1 through 3, but it did end 3 years ago.
17: Yeah.
12: But you know, dealing with a divorce and being separated from his son across an ocean and finding his way into a new culture, never mind the new job of, and you know, you sort of learn that they thought he was going to fail. They hired him to fail. And he tricked everyone. And there's lots of tricks along the way. So if you haven't watched it, watch seasons 1 through 3. I can't tell you need to watch 1 through 3 before starting season 4 as it launches. But you will not regret watching it.
17: It is a wonderful, wonderful television show. And I'm looking forward to it. I saw a promo that I couldn't, the piece of audio I was looking for, I couldn't find it. I saw a promo yesterday. I can't even remember where. But he was having an interaction with a character named Roy Kent. That was the voice of the first character we heard. He got a really grisly voice. He's a grumpy, cantankerous character. And the interaction went something like, "So you're back, hey?" And then Ted Lasso gives him some goofball catchphrase. And Roy cuts him off. A simple yes or no would suffice. So even though he's back, come back across the pond, Kent's already annoyed with him.
12: What's his name in real life? The actor?
17: Brett Goldstein.
12: Brett Goldstein, who is doing some wonderful things outside of Ted Lasso. Incredibly accomplished writer, director, producer, actor. Big fan of Brett Goldstein's.
17: So there you go. Ted Lasso season 4 has debuted on Apple TV Plus. 6:13 with Mackling and McGarry. We switch gears and we'll talk a little bit more about the Sea Bears situation with Teddy Allen after we check your weather on the start.
18: 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We want to hear it. 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
2: 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I'm Derek Taylor, and who knows what Winnipeg and the Red Blacks can come up with for an encore after that wild first meeting a couple of weeks ago in the nation's capital.
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12: Let's take a peek at your forecast now. We're expecting a mix of sun and cloud today. West wind at 30. Remember that from yesterday? That continues today and into tonight and into tomorrow, in fact. The high today, 21. Clear tonight, low 12. Tomorrow, we begin the day with sunshine, increasing cloudiness, 60% chance of showers, risk of a thunderstorm in the afternoon, and a high of 26. Sunny Thursday and a high of 28. Right now, southwest wind at 21. It's 12 degrees outside 680. CJOB.
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17: And just a heads up, if you're just tuning in, we've got lights out at Route 90 and Logan. And Sarah McCarthy in the newsroom is telling us that there's a bit of a power outage in that region. Looks like about 350 customers or so are affected. Winnipeg Sea Bears star Teddy Allen has been sidelined after he was reportedly assaulted at a downtown nightclub on Sunday night. Global's Matthew Merkel has more on the investigation.
29: In a statement released Monday, the team said he was the victim of an alleged assault. The Sea Bears had played their final game of the regular season in Vancouver on Sunday, only hours before the incident. This afternoon, the team provided an update saying they believe Allen was the victim of assault by security at a downtown nightclub. Although he has been released from hospital, the team says Allen's injuries are serious and may require surgery, ruling him out for the Sea Bears playoff game on Thursday. Dax Seurat was at the Palomino Club Sunday night and saw the beginning of the incident.
30: I just walked onto the patio at the Palomino nightclub. Teddy Allen was speaking with one security guard. They were just talking. Then all of a sudden, the security guard started, like, grabbing him. And then he was just like, whoa, whoa, why are you grabbing me? Why are you grabbing me? But he was, like, smiling. It didn't seem like he was aggressive at all.
29: Taraz's video, originally posted on his Instagram account, Winnipeg Gone Wild, appears to show Allen being dragged out by Palomino Club security. He says Allen was not the aggressor. The video does not show what led to him being pulled out.
30: They're just too excessive for the fact that these are just drunk people with no weapons. They all get searched before they go in there.
29: No one from the Palomino Club was able to respond before deadline. At practice Tuesday, Winnipeg Sea Bears head coach Mike Rainbow would not provide more information on Allen's status, nor if he had spoken to him since the incident. Rainbow said the team is thinking of the 28-year-old as they gear up for their playoff opener.
0: A work day, but also a heavy heart day where we're thinking about him. And, you know, the guys are obviously, thinking about him as well. So, you know, we just are honest and we deal with it straightforward. And, you know, we try to put our best foot forward on Thursday.
29: Global News reached out to police who say they are aware of the incident and are currently investigating the situation. Matthew Merkel, Global News.
12: Some muddy waters here, Brett. I know I sent you the first report I got on this circumstance, and I was like, are we finished yet? Are we angry enough yet about what's going on in the downtown? Because the original statement from the Sea Bears indicated that it was Teddy Allen who was assaulted downtown. And maybe fooey on me for going where my brain went right away. Like, oh, yeah, great. Another incident downtown. Maybe I was filling in the blanks incorrectly, but I don't think I was alone in doing so and imagining that the suggestion was that this was sort of a random assault, quote unquote. This was a very specific circumstances by all accounts. Once again, we haven't heard all the accounts, but based on what we know, this is a very specific interaction, a very specific incident involving Teddy Allen and where he was at the Palomino Club. Doesn't appear to be random in any way, shape, or form.
17: By the way, we're going to speak with the team president of the Winnipeg Sea Bears at 8:35 to talk about it's playoff time tomorrow at Canada Life Center. In the meantime, Greg, what's coming up in sports?
12: Winnipeg Gold Eyes win streak hits double digits. Yeah, fish. The Sea Bears continue to prepare for tomorrow's playoff opener, and only a few Canadians remain in contention at the National Bank Open. Ross Levitan as those sports stories and much else coming up at 6:25. Brett has your forecast next.
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17: Mix of sun and cloud today, 60% chance of showers, risk of a thunderstorm this afternoon, high 25, 15 degrees tonight, 28 tomorrow, 23 on Friday. It is 12 outside, 680 CJOB. 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
13: Good morning, Ross Levitan with you at 625. The Winnipeg Gold Eyes have won 10 games in a row. The Fish took both halves of a doubleheader yesterday at Blue Cross Park by beating the Chicago Dogs 7-4 and then 4-1. The impressive streak has pushed the Fish into second place in the West Division, just 2.5 games back of the Kansas City Monarchs. Chicago will be in Winnipeg again tonight. That game gets underway at 6:30. Toronto Blue Jays suffered a 7-2 loss last night in Houston and remain 4 games back of the final American League wildcard spot. This one stings, though. A starting pitcher, Trey Savage, left after suffering an apparent injury while warming up for the third inning. He's scheduled to have an MRI on his knee later today. The Bluebirds wrap up their series against the Astros this afternoon. That game gets underway just after 1 o'clock. Canadian pitcher Jameson Taillon gets the ball for his first appearance since being acquired by the club last weekend. The Winnipeg Sea Bears will be without guard Teddy Allen tomorrow when they face Saskatoon in the Canadian Elite Basketball League's Western Conference semifinal. In a statement by the team, they said that Allen has been released from hospital after being a victim of an assault at a downtown nightclub on Sunday. Allen led the Sea Bears in scoring during the regular season. Canada's Denis Shapovalov made an early exit from the National Bank Open after retiring from his first-round match with an ankle injury. Shapovalov won the first set against American Zachary Svide in men's singles action, but ultimately pulled out while trailing 3-0 in the third set. Shapovalov says the injuries have taken a toll this season.
14: I might have to start making some of those tougher calls soon, just prioritizing the body. Because, yeah, again, I know that if I'm healthy and I'm playing well, I'm able to produce a high level.
13: Shapovalov says he hopes to recover in time for the Cincinnati Open with main draw play beginning on August 13th. That leaves just Felix Auger-Aliassime as the lone Canadian hopeful to win the local tournament. Auger-Aliassime will face Titouan Drouet tonight in the round of 64. Meanwhile, Canada's down to 2 hopefuls on the women's singles side. Toronto's Catherine Sebov started strong before falling in straight sets to Marta Kostyuk in second-round play. Ranked 229th in the world, Sebov was disappointed with the result but happy with her performance against the world's number 10 seed.
15: It's the best result I've ever had with a player that level, so I'm definitely proud of myself, and I know what to work on, and I'm just very glad I had that opportunity to try and do better next time.
13: The only Canadians remaining in the women's singles bracket are Layla Fernandez and Kayla Cross. Both players will face second-round matches today. I'm Ross Levitan. That's Sports 680 CJOB.
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18: 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And Winnipeg still has the lowest municipal property taxes in Canada. 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
19: Paid for by the committee to re-elect Scott Gillingham for mayor.
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19: Global news at 6:30. I'm Sarah McCarthy. A fisherman in northern Manitoba is believed to have drowned in the Nelson River. RCMP say 60-year-old James Redman of Alberta was reported missing after he didn't return from a morning of fishing on Monday. Thompson Rural RCMP were called to the Nelson River in the Kelsey area, where they searched along the shoreline near his cabin. They found some of his gear about 200 meters upstream from the dam at the generating station. Drones and a private diving company have been brought in to help with the ongoing search. Social media has been fueling the rise in cases of hate-motivated crimes and hate speech, according to one expert who's doing research in it. Criminologist Kelly Sundberg says social media algorithms have been used to get users to stay on their platforms longer.
20: That's all engineered to feed into the attention economy, where they're trying to stay in doom scrolling, and the more extreme and the more violent, the more concerning, the more emotion-invoking, the more we get on there.
19: Since 2014, Sundberg's research indicates a significant rise in violence coinciding with higher social media use, which spiked in 2023 after the COVID-19 pandemic. Sundberg says while research shows this number is higher among young people, the data shows all age groups have experienced the rise. Manitoba's opposition says the U.S. decision to shut down its diplomatic post in Winnipeg is disappointing and underscores Premier Wab Kanu's failure to get things done on cross-border trade. PC leader Abhi Khan says that despite Kanu's government spending nearly $1 million a year on a Washington trade office, it has failed to deliver new investment or trade deals. A spokesperson for Kanu's office says the NDP government reopened the U.S. trade office that was closed under the previous PC government and is committed to rebuilding Manitoba's presence in Washington and around the globe. Last week, U.S. President Donald Trump's administration informed Congress it was closing five smaller embassies and consulates, including in Winnipeg, to streamline operations. As gas prices climb again due to the ongoing war between the U.S. and Iran, some Manitobans are looking for alternatives. Global's Catherine Dornian has more.
21: Prices averaging over $1.75 in Winnipeg Tuesday, once again tracing back to oil supply halting in the Strait of Hormuz due to the U.S.-Iran conflict. After several months of volatility, many Manitobans are looking to cut costs. Michelle Panting from Peg City Car Co-op saying they've seen a lot of interest from people looking for more predictability in their budgets.
22: When the cost of gas increases, we have a kind of a range, and so our members don't feel that increase really sharply. They're seeing maybe a few more cents, maybe a couple more dollars, depending on their use, but they're not really feeling that same sort of pinch and pressure.
21: She adds many people are looking to drive less in general and relying more on bikes and buses. Catherine Dornian, Global News.
19: Another boat inspection blitz was done in July to try to keep things like zebra mussels from spreading in Manitoba. Fisheries and Oceans Canada and the Manitoba government did the joint roadside inspections along the Trans-Canada Highway near the Manitoba-Ontario boundary from July 17th to 19th. They looked at watercrafts for aquatic invasive species to ensure that the boats had been properly cleaned. 479 passed inspection, while 137 failed, including 15 of which had to be decontaminated. This is the third such blitz of this summer. Canada-U.S. Trade Minister Dominic LeBlanc is off to Washington again this week.
23: LeBlanc is joined on the trip by Canada's chief trade negotiator, Janice Charette. Both of them were in Washington last week, meeting with U.S. Trade Representative Jameson Greer. But LeBlanc did not specify what they discussed. A government source says this week's trip has LeBlanc meeting with industry groups who'd like the Canada-U.S. trade agreement to be renewed, as well as various U.S. senators and members of Canada's trade negotiating team. The source also says it has not been decided yet how long LeBlanc will stay in Washington. Jason White, The Canadian Press.
19: As fraud attempts continue to rise across the country, you can't just be looking at the possible signs of scams in order to avoid one anymore. Fraud prevention educator Julie Matthews says scams continue to look more believable, so it's important to focus how a fraudster makes you feel.
0: The scammers are using manipulation, so sense of urgency, panic, even excitement. Hey, you won a prize. Here's a gift card. Just click here. I mean, any kind of emotion, good or bad, that we feel when getting a text message, an email, a phone call, we have to just pause and take that step back.
19: A recent TD survey found nearly half of Canadians encounter fraud attempts weekly or even daily. And Canada has lost a Canadian TV news legend with the death of longtime CTV News chief anchor Lloyd Robertson. The veteran broadcaster died Tuesday evening at the age of 92. The Stratford, Ontario native got his start in broadcasting at a small local radio station in 1952 before going to CBC in 1954. He stayed with the public broadcaster until 1976 before joining CTV and spending 35 years there. Robertson was named a member of the Order of Canada and the Canadian Association of Broadcasters Hall of Fame. In 2007, he was the first journalist to be inducted into Canada's Walk of Fame. It's 6:35.
4: With your traffic, I'm Adam Wilson. Not hearing of any stalls or crashes as we start the drive, but we do have some traffic lights out. King Edward and Logan. Use caution and treat that as an always stop. Northbound Sherbrooke, some new work happening has you losing your median lane at Westminster. Expect that to be a slow spot with multiple projects happening in the area. Over on Mission, new work happening has your westbound lanes closed starting at Plinkett. And work continues both directions of Corridon, Keniston to Tuxedo. 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That's your 680 CJOB traffic.
17: And just to reiterate, the lights are out at King Edward and Logan. So you want to make sure to treat that intersection as an always stop and use caution traveling through there. There's a power outage in the area that is affecting roughly 344 customers. And it looks like the estimated restoration time is 11 a.m. So if those lights are out all morning, that's going to suck.
5: Hopefully cadets and or police can make their way over there as soon as possible. That is a busy intersection.
17: Mix of sun and cloud in Winnipeg today with a 60% chance of showers. Risk of a thunderstorm this afternoon. Southwest wind 30 kilometers an hour, the high 25. Tonight mainly cloudy, 60% chance of showers. Risk of a thunderstorm clearing late this evening, a low 15. Tomorrow, mix of sun and cloud, 60% chance of showers, risk of a thunderstorm in the afternoon with a high of 28. Friday, sunny and 23. It is 12 outside 680 CJOB. 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In our next segment, we'll tell you how you can win either $50 in food tickets for Taste of Manitoba or a pair of event passes for the Manitoba Open August 20th to 23rd at Elmhurst. And by the way, Gary, listener Gary N., if you're listening, we need a decision. Did you consult with the corner office?
5: Oh, our winner yesterday.
17: Yeah, he said, I'll get back to you tomorrow. I'm like, what a diva. You need until tomorrow?
5: Tomorrow to decide which free stuff I'm taking. Yeah. Sorry, Gary.
17: So in the meantime, that's at 6:45. And at 7:35, we've got another prize pack to give away with Pinawa Float and Paddle because they reached out to us yesterday to say, after we had the chat about gas prices, and they're saying they're seeing a 20% increase in traffic this year. I have no doubt, I'm sure, due to the heat, but as well, the price of gas might be keeping people closer to home.
5: We had a lot of rain earlier in the year, though, and so I wonder, like, if we hadn't had all that rain, maybe their numbers would be up even more. So we'll dig deep with Timu as we go out east to Pinawa and do some floating in the Pinawa Channel.
17: If you are paying attention to situations challenging our community, you will know that addictions is right at the top of this list. And unfortunately, our youngest citizens are not immune.
5: Yeah, calls to Winnipeg Fire Paramedic Service involving substances and people aged 12 to 17, Brett, went from about 24 patients a month to more than 45 patients per month spanning a period between 2016 and 2025. That was data released by the Winnipeg Fire Paramedic Service, which was obtained by the CBC. Calls reporting alcohol use, which made the most cases, nearly doubling during that period, increasing from 219 incidents in 2016 to 404 incidents in 2025. And patients reporting opioid use saw the largest percentage increase. Paramedics responded to an opioid-related call involving used five times in 2016. They responded to 53 in 2025, an average of about one a week.
17: Yesterday afternoon, Tyson Ruwicki in for Richard Kluche on the news spoke to Mitch Bourbonniere, founding member of the Bear Clan, community outreach liaison, Downtown Community Safety Patrol, or the DCSP, and asked, why are our young people finding alcohol, drugs, and relationships which are ultimately harmful?
6: We have children that live in abusive situations. We have children that live in emotional vacant situations. They're lonely. They're isolated. They're looking for some sort of community belonging. Don't feel they deserve it in what regular kids kind of get involved in, and they find each other on the street. I think it's really important to get to know these young folks. They do find themselves in the inner city, on the streets. We know where they are. We know how to get to them. Establish relationship, and then link them to somebody that's good and responsible, whether it's a school, a coach, a program. There's lots of youth programs that are wonderful out there. WASAC, Rossbrook House. Just connect them with a positive community, because they're searching for community, they're searching for family, and they're finding it on the dark side.
5: And Bourbonniere says issues which impact adults can also become problems for vulnerable youth.
6: Anything that affects adults also trickle down to affecting youth. And we are in the midst of a toxic drug crisis, and it is affecting children between the age of 12 and 17, and it's absolutely devastating and heartbreaking.
7: And so when you're dealing with youth who are in some vulnerable situations, how do you begin those conversations? Because it's probably not the first time someone has said, hey, don't do that. But there's so many layers that go into that type of conversation.
6: Yeah, I mean, I've got a little shop, OPK and DCSP has a little shop on Main Street at the corner of Main and Disraeli. As recently as last week, we had a 13-year-old girl that was not conscious. She was prone on the ground, absolutely vulnerable. We were able to medically intervene and get her some help and bring her into our shop and get her to safety. But we need to be forging relationships with these young people and letting them know there is help.
7: And I think that's a really important point you bring up there, and just forging those relationships. How do you go about that, and just how important is it to kind of have that initial conversation and just create a connection?
6: Well, you have to be absolutely non-judgmental, understanding, empathic, gentle, loving, but also to challenge them a little bit. They find themselves in very dangerous, precarious, vulnerable situations. We don't want to see any harm come to them, and they need to know that from us as adults.
17: Tyson also asked, are there any other resources for those of us who might be able to help to guide a young person who is dealing with addiction issues?
6: I think for all of us to take a non-judgmental, caring approach, another really good service is the Huddle. I think we've got 5 or 6 Huddle hubs across the city. I think the province just opened one up in Portage La Prairie, and there's one opening up north. Right away, that's a wonderful resource. The Link, a lot of our youth that are struggling tend to gravitate there for help. There are places that kids can get help. There's also the Youth Addiction Stabilization Unit, which has a voluntary placement, an involuntary placement, and a placement for intoxication and detention if it's needed.
5: Mitch Bourbonniere, one of the founding members of the Bear Clan, big part of our community in terms of making sure people are safe, they have access to different programs. He is the outreach liaison, Downtown Community Safety Patrol.
17: In the meantime, at 6:44, we'll check your forecast. Once again, traffic lights are out at King Edward and Logan, so proceed with caution through there. Treat that as an always stop. There is a power outage in the region. Those lights have been out since last night. This outage happened, looks like right around 11 o'clock last night, and it's not anticipated until to be back up and running until 11 this morning. Weather next on CJOB.

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15: Mix of sun and cloud today, 60% chance of showers, risk of a thunderstorm this afternoon, southwest wind 30 kilometers an hour, the high 25. Tonight, mainly cloudy, 60% chance of showers, risk of a thunderstorm clearing late this evening, and a low of 15. Tomorrow, mix of sun and cloud, 60% chance of showers, risk of a thunderstorm, southwest wind 30 kilometers an hour, the high 28, sunny and 23 on Friday. It is 12 degrees outside, 680 CJOB.
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15: 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We have a couple of prizes up for grabs. Taste of Manitoba, $50 in food tickets for this event happening September 3rd to the 7th at Fort Gibraltar. We also have a Manitoba Open, one pair of passes for the event August 20th to the 23rd at Elmhurst Golf and Country Club. And we want to talk about annual traditions. Is there something, and like outside of the usuals, like Christmas, birthdays, anniversaries, whatever, holidays. Do you have an annual tradition? And this, Greg pointed this out yesterday that we should maybe do something or have a chat about this week, because I mentioned yesterday that this weekend it's the 28th annual Laker Classic, of which I am a part. Buddy's annual golf tournament. There are 12 of us this year. It's usually 10 to 12 guys. And we invade a pocket of southern Manitoba. Sometimes it's Hecla. Sometimes it's Oak Island out towards Verdun. And this weekend, it's Steinbach to start, Steinbach fly-in on Saturday, and then Buffalo Point for the rest of the way at a course called Lake of the Sandhills. And it's only 4 days, but it's something we look forward to all year. We discuss all year long. The planning process is never... We just never

0: tradition between our families for sure. But yeah, I like it, my friends are spread out all over the place. And so I think I need to create some sort of annual tradition. And at an age where you just, you know, tomorrow's not promised to anyone. And the promise is really thin when you get to my age. I think I might have to start something like this.
1: Yeah, like I started at my own little golf weekend, which we call the New Nine. And this year was year six already, where it's just this year was just three of us. In years past, it's been four. And it's not as structured as the lake. Like the Laker is a serious event, and he's already got. Have you heard of Golf Genius? Yes. He's got a leaderboard, online leaderboard.
0: Of course,
1: we don't do anything like that at the New Nine, but that's become a tradition now that the boys look forward to in that group. So yeah, I got a couple of nice little traditions. Ross, what about you?
2: Yeah, I think definitely something I want to work towards because I got a young family and you want them to grow up with traditions. But the one that I do over there, especially since leaving Ottawa, is I always go back for the Senators' home opener. There's hope in the air every year, and buddies who come in from whether it's Toronto, Montreal, or we're kind of spread out as well, New York. And yeah, make sure to come back for that. And if they win, it's like they won the cup. Yeah. that's our parade back to Bank Street.
0: I'm gonna be really polite and just turn my microphone on just to turn it
2: I'm
0: off.
2: I'm still waiting for the Jets Senators Stanley Cup final. I want to see Bettman's face when he finds that one out.
0: I would love that.
1: What about you, Sarah?
3: Well, I guess this is a tradition because this will be the second year of this. But for about 3 or 4 days, me and my best friend from college, Talia, who actually works at our sister station in Calgary, so shout out Calgary there, we just meet up and tour each other's city. But for the past going on 2 years this year, it's been me going to her city just because that's the way it's worked out. I went to Vancouver last year, saw her for 3 or 4 days, so that was super nice. And then coming up next month, I'll be heading to Calgary. So got to see two Canadian cities I'd never been to before, and we've talked about her coming to Winnipeg, but I have a wedding this fall to go to in Calgary, so I'm just going to see her then and kind of mesh it in then. But next year she'll definitely be coming to Winnipeg, so just touring each other's cities, catching up once a year. That's how long distance friendships work, I guess. But yeah,
1: that sounds terrific. And Forte, what about you?
4: Every year my buddy Andrew, he always throws a little bash at his place. He lives outside the city. And so, like, 1 year, we had a huge slip and slide. They just took a tarp and, like, put soap on it, and we were all just running and sliding on this thing. It was so much fun. 1 year, I brought a PA there, so we had, like, a beer pong tournament and listened to music. Another year, we had a Nerf gun fight. It's always a great time. We end the nights with just hanging around the fire pit, and he has a giant fire pit, and it's just a great time.
1: You ever shoot fireworks at each other?
4: In the younger days, I think we've grown out of that now.
1: I'm not endorsing that, by the way. It sounds like you guys would be the kind of group to light up some Roman candles and start blasting each other with them.
4: You gotta blind them.
0: Is that up in Winnipeg Beach? Where'd you do that, Jeff?
4: No. Up in, where's the Prairie Dog Central go?
0: Grosse Isle.
4: Yeah.
0: Well, just because you'll spend some time up in Winnipeg Beach. I'm just remembering some old friends of mine, Cliff and Doug. They had a cottage together when we were younger. And it was the weekend after Isla de Gadagarin. They would have the B&B party, and it was Burton Cummings, Black Label, and Beach Volleyball extravaganza. That was the B&B. And you had to BYOB to come to the BB&B.
1: Okay.
0: And it was a terrific, like, it went on for 25 years.
1: Wow.
0: This party. I didn't go for 25 years, but I saw Doug not that long ago, and he said they just wrapped up that tradition just a few years ago.
1: Wow.
0: So shout out to Cliff and Doug out at Winnipeg Beach.
1: So what are your annual traditions? And they don't have to be big. It could be something as simple as, like, I used to, when Entertainment Weekly was a print magazine, when they would release their fall television preview, I used to like going to buy it, and then I'd go sit at Subway and inhale a foot-long sandwich as I read the magazine. Now it's not a print thing anymore, so that tradition is dead. 204-780-6868 for Reliable Heating and Air Conditioning. 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

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We got a pair of event passes for August 20th to the 23rd at Elmhurst Golf and Country Club. We'll pick those winners at 9:15. 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
10: Good morning, I'm Sarah McCarthy. A 60-year-old Alberta man is feared to have drowned in northern Manitoba. Global's Jeff Braun has details.
11: Thompson Rural RCMP were called to the Nelson River in the Kelsey area after James Redmond did not return from a morning of fishing on Monday. They searched along the shoreline near his cabin and did find some of his gear about 200 meters upstream from the dam at the generating station. Drones and a private diving company were brought in on Tuesday to help with the ongoing search. Jeff Braun, Global News.
10: The Winnipeg Sea Bears say leading scorer Teddy Allen is recovering after an alleged assault involving nightclub security staff in downtown Winnipeg. The club says that Allen has been released from hospital but could require surgery, ruling him out of Thursday's playoff game. Winnipeg police have opened an investigation while the team describes the injuries as severe. A tentative deal between WestJet and the Canadian Union of Public Employees was reached early Monday morning, but thousands of flight attendants striked for Sunday, canceling many flights and leaving flyers in limbo. As Tony DeGuzman reports, many WestJet passengers are feeling the effects still.
12: Many flyers left hanging. Susan Herpel and her disabled 85-year-old mom was starting to get sick from the uncertainty.
13: In the end, after 10 hours, we got vouchers, food vouchers, at least. And we stayed for one night in the hotel, and my mom was really pale and felt really stressed out.
12: Others glued to their phone, monitoring for changes.
14: I don't know if I'm going home or not, and I'm working tonight.
15: Yeah, you definitely don't want that after particularly a few months out in the job site there. You want to get home to your family.
12: Now it's a battle of finding seats or refunding 400,000 passengers, John Graddick estimates, for WestJet in 48 hours. How passengers get there may not be straightforward, like multiple layovers. The whole experience could impact the business. Now, 4,400 flight attendants have the say. Tony DeGuzman, Global News.
10: Social media has been a great way to stay connected and meet people you wouldn't otherwise encounter in everyday life. But one researcher says it's also being linked to a rise in hate-motivated violence and speech. Mount Royal University's Kelly Sundberg says the data indicates the rise in violence is linked to social media and that gained stream starting in 2014. He adds the impact of the COVID-19 pandemic led to a further spike in 2023.
16: When people are on their phone for an average of 2 hours a day, if you added that up, people are spending more time looking at a screen than they are looking at another human being, let alone making new friends. We need to get back to our communities, get back to speaking with one another, listening to one another.
10: Sundberg reports that Canada is implementing a social media ban for youth and is hopeful it can join together with other countries to hold social media companies accountable for their role in this issue. U.S. President Donald Trump's envoy for fighting anti-Semitism is urging Canada to revoke visas and expand terrorism listings to curb the rise of anti-Jewish hatred. Rabbi Yehuda Kaplan spent 7 years of his childhood in Ottawa and last December took on the ambassador rank position of American envoy to monitor and combat anti-Semitism. He says he chose to visit Ottawa last week because the United States is concerned about the spike in acts of anti-Jewish hatred in Canada documented in crime stats and by Jewish organizations.
17: Coming here is almost as a plea to the Canadian government to restore what was years ago, which was a country that was based with religious liberty and freedom. And yet, somewhere along the line, we've lost that.
10: Police in Canada reported 788 hate crimes targeting Jewish people in 2025, up from 492 in 2021. And a Manitoba-based clothing company has dropped its biggest collaboration yet, partnering with the Minnesota Vikings, Global's Tegan Rasha reports.
18: A Winnipeg-based clothing company is making a name for itself in the NFL.
19: Being an NFL and sport fan in general, it's super cool to, you know, be doing the fashion side of sports.
18: Far from ordinary founder, Nick Welch has come a long way from his lifestyle clothing boutique he opened in 2012. Last month, he launched his biggest collab yet, a partnership with the Minnesota Vikings.
19: We wanted to design it in a way where you could wear it outside of the stadium, but also still represent your team.
18: Welch and the Vikings first discussed a collaboration last winter, working together ever since and eventually launching a Western-themed line at the Calgary Stampede. The launch was a historic moment for the two brands, according to the Vikings' international marketing director, Keisha Wyatt.
20: We are the first NFL club to actually have a partnership with a Canadian brand. We have the right to do so to where it's not something that the NFL is owning. It's actually the Minnesota Vikings own the relationship.
18: And that relationship is only expected to grow. Far From Ordinary is launching another line of Viking clothes this fall. Tegan Rasha, Global News.
10: It's 7:05.
21: With your traffic, I'm Adam Wilson. King Edward and Logan, a hydro outage is affecting the traffic lights. Use caution and treat that as an always stop. New work happening on Mission has your westbound lanes closed starting at Plinkett. Northbound King Edward lane closures hide to Selkirk and eastbound on Grant between Haney and Shaftesbury. Northbound on Sherbrooke, we have work continuing Broadway to Ellis. Lotto 649 Gold Ball Night. 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That's your 6ABCJOB traffic.
22: Mix of sun and cloud today. 60% chance of showers and the risk of a thunderstorm this afternoon. Southwest wind 30 kilometers an hour with a high of 25. For tonight, mainly cloudy. 60% chance of showers. Risk of a thunderstorm clearing late this evening. A low of 15. Tomorrow, mix of sun and cloud, 60% chance of showers, risk of a thunderstorm in the afternoon. High of 28, Friday, sunny, and 23. It is, hang on a second here, let me hit the refresh, 13 degrees outside 680 CJOB. 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It's Mackling and McGarry coming up in our next half hour. We believe he's making his way in from Pinawa. Timo, the tube guy, co-owner of Pinawa Float and Paddle, he reached out to us yesterday while we were talking about gas prices and the roller coaster and the continued volatility. It was actually the subject of our question of the day, now that I think of that, at cjob.com for Mr. Furnace. Don't call them first. You'll see why. Call Mr. Furnace 204-832-6243. Are volatile fuel prices modifying your travel plans in any fashion? 42% said nope. 30% said somewhat. I price shop. 22% said very much canceled or altered a trip. And 6% said I just stopped driving altogether.
0: That's a big number. Yeah. 6%. I know it's not a scientific poll by any stretch of the imagination. However, that feels like a large number to me. So you can vote on our question of the day every day at CJOB.com.
22: And I've often joked if I ever decide one day I'm hurling my golf clubs into the LaSalle River and that's the end of my golf career, I would get rid of my car.
0: You would?
22: Yep. Because I wouldn't, that's the main, like I need it to go golfing, because we often golf outside the city limits. But without that, I don't need a car. I can get around on the bus, take a cab, Uber, whatever.
0: Just get a golf cart instead. Drive that to Minnewasta.
22: That would be fun, but probably scary as well. But so in the meantime, he's going to join us at 7:35 to talk Pinawa Float and Paddle and their increased traffic. But as Sarah's been telling you in Global News, Lloyd Robertson, one of Canada's most respected and recognizable broadcast journalists, has died at the age of 92. Over a career that spanned more than five decades, Robertson covered many of the defining moments in Canadian and world history, earning a reputation as a trusted voice in news and current affairs.
0: Yeah, and his broadcasting career began on the TV side here in Winnipeg. He leaves behind a lasting legacy in Canadian broadcasting. Here's Global's Eric Sorensen with more.
2: It's the end of a very long night for us.
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2: Some kind of military activity is underway in Baghdad, Iraq at this hour.
4: Over 41 years, Lloyd Robertson was North America's longest-serving national television news anchor.
2: The spectators loved it, and the principals, Diana and Charles, played their parts beautifully.
23: Here I was, at the center of things, covering all these important events for Canadians.
4: It wasn't something he saw coming.
2: This is Lloyd Robertson.
4: Robertson was in high school when he found a job spinning records at his hometown radio station in Stratford, Ontario. He got to read the news a bit, and his colleagues took note.
23: One of them said to me, "You know, Lloydo, you've got the pipes. You should be working at the CBC."
4: He auditioned, and to his surprise,
23: "I was hired by the CBC. My voice got me through."
24: Who do you like, Charlotte?
25: Elvis Presley.
26: This is Laura Secord's cabin.
4: Robertson did all kinds of programs, from a Western show to Mr. Fix-It to a show called Vacation Time.
27: Those Buccaneer adventure stories are sure exciting, aren't they?
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29: Good evening, everyone. I'm Lloyd Robertson.
4: Then came the chance to do news.
30: Here's our summary of Apollo 11's Space Odyssey.
4: And he realized he'd found his calling.
23: I felt that I was now involved in something that really mattered to people, television news.
4: But it was a different era. Presenters at the CBC were not considered journalists, even though he rose to read the National.
31: Good evening. President Nixon's...
4: He was, by union rules, an announcer, and he didn't like it.
23: I was in the wrong union. I couldn't write. I couldn't edit.
4: So Robertson quit and switched networks.
31: Robertson is leaving the CBC after 22 years.
4: It was a tectonic jolt to Canada's media landscape.
31: I'm sorry to lose him. I wish him a lot of luck, but not too much.
32: Good evening. Lloyd Robertson joins us tonight.
4: Alongside Harvey Kirk, Robertson and CTV took over from CBC as the most watched newscast in the country.
33: The voters sent the federal Liberals two strong messages tonight.
34: And what Lloyd did is gave us instant credibility. That's Lloyd's legacy. He took this news department and put it on the map.
4: For millions of Canadians, he became their witness to history, a trusted presence on the biggest stories.
33: The magnitude of this crisis is truly breathtaking.
4: Terrorist attacks, royal visits, federal elections, the near breakup of the country.
33: There's the percentage. 1 point. But Canada is still in one piece.
4: Through it all, he had the support of his high school sweetheart and wife, Nancy, and four daughters who learned to play down their father's fame to friends.
35: Why didn't you tell me Lloyd Robertson was your dad? I've been going to bed with him for years.
4: He was awarded the Order of Canada and won numerous broadcasting honors. He carried the Olympic torch, hosted telecasts for charity, notably for Terry Fox, whose story, he said, touched Canadians more than any other he had ever covered.
36: Here was a young man who had lost his leg to cancer, but
1: wanted to prove to us that courage was everything in the face of adversity.
4: Lloyd Robertson helped redefine the job of anchorman as a newsman, first and foremost, a time when Canadians gathered at the same hour every night to watch the news.
3: And that's the kind of day it's been.
4: And the news was trusted because Lloyd Robertson delivered it.
0: What a legend. What an incredible voice. Several years, I think it was 4 years here at CBWT, CBC Winnipeg, delivering the news on the anchor desk. And, of course, Eric Sorensen referenced the Terry Fox connection. And I don't know how many people remember the telethon that was hastily, and I put the word hastily in quotation marks, put together rapidly. And so quickly put together when Terry Fox announced that he was going to have to end his marathon of hope. They put together a telethon. They raised $10 million. It was something that I think they put together in about 24 hours.
5: Wow.
0: It was on both the CBC and CTV. And forgive me if it was after Terry had passed or after Terry had declared his marathon of hope would end. The point was Lloyd Robertson was sort of the anchor of that entire evening, and it was so special. And, man, you talk about defining Canadians who define who we are and could put it all together, and you could send them out in the world, and you would go, yep, that guy represents Canada. To a T, he would be on a list, a very short list of people that I would nominate.
5: You can watch that story from Eric Sorensen at globalnews.ca. In the meantime, at 7:14 with Mackling and McGarry, traffic and weather coming up in 3 minutes. We've got lights out at King Edward and Logan, and that's expected to go through the morning by the looks of it. More traffic next on The Start.
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13: We do have work continuing on Cordon. That's in both directions between Keniston and Tuxedo. King Edward and Logan, the traffic lights are out. Expect a few delays through there and use caution. Northbound St. Mary's, you're down to one northbound lane between Abenogi, Mekina, and Fermor. And northbound on Sherbrooke, some new work happening in your median lane, Westminster to Sarah. Jumpstart helps kids across Canada access sport and play so more kids can get into the game. Learn more at jumpstart.canadiantire.ca. That's your 680 CJOB traffic.
0: All right, today's forecast, a mix of sun and clouds, 60% chance of showers, risk of a thunderstorm this afternoon, southwest wind at 30, high 25. Mainly cloudy tonight, 60% chance of showers, risk of a thunderstorm, clearing late this evening, southwest wind at 30, low of 15 degrees. Tomorrow, you can expect a mix of sun and cloud, once again, a 60% chance of showers, risk of a thunderstorm in the afternoon, southwest wind at 30, high 28, sunny Friday, and a high of 23. Right now, it is, in fact, 13 degrees, and mainly sunshine outside 680 CJOB.
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5: What are your annual traditions? Do you have one? And we're talking outside the usuals, birthdays, anniversaries. Like this listener who says, done a fish fry every Good Friday since 2004. Started with four people. It's now grown to 35 to 40. We play bingo, darts, eat lots of food. Great times with family and friends.
0: What a fantastic idea. I'd love to learn more about how it's grown. Where do you do this? And where's our invitation?
5: Oh, you know what? Actually, we had something really funny and weird happen last week. There was one day last week where we were getting these texts that felt random, but then at the same time, not, because they were coming from multiple people. Like, we got a text early in the morning from somebody who just simply said, I'll be there. And we thought, okay. But then we were getting other texts from people saying, so it starts at 5, but I might not be able to make it till 6:30, but do you need me to bring anything? And Forte finally figured it out, because Loren was also, these texts continued through the morning and into Connecting Winnipeg when Loren filled in for Hal for a day. And Forte finally clued in that someone added us.
0: In a group text.
5: To a group text. So we had to, it was for a family barbecue. So we had to say, hello, someone has added CJOB to your group chat. Can you please remove us? Because we can't do it, right? We're not texting on a phone. We're doing it on a website. So anyway, they all started saying, hey, you guys can come if you want.
0: I love this. So are we on the group chat now?
5: They created a new one.
0: Did they? Yeah. Ah, darn. Bring us back in. I want back in.
5: So tell us about your annual tradition at 204-780-6868 for a chance to win yourself Taste of Manitoba, $50 in food tickets for the event happening September 3rd to the 7th at Fort Gibraltar, or the Manitoba Open, one pair of event passes August 20th to 23rd at Elmhurst Golf and Country Club. We'll pick the winners at 9:15. Greg, what's coming up in sports?
0: Winnipeg Goldeyes, their incredible run continues. The Blue Jays have a new injury concern, and Denis Shapovalov is out at the National Bank Open. Ross Levitan has details on that, much else. Sports at 7:25. McGarry Weather, next.

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11: Mix of sun and cloud with a 60% chance of showers. Risk of a thunderstorm this afternoon. Southwest wind 30 kilometers an hour. The high 25. Tonight mainly cloudy. 60% chance of showers. Risk of a thunderstorm. Clearing late this evening. A low of 15. Tomorrow, mix of sun and cloud. 60% chance of showers. Risk of a thunderstorm. High 28. Friday, sunny and 23. It is 13. Outside 680 CJOB.
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13: 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The Winnipeg Gold Eyes just keep rolling. The Fish have now won 10 straight after sweeping a doubleheader against Chicago yesterday at Blue Cross Park. They took the opener 7-4, then wrapped things up with a 4-1 win in Game 2. That win streak has moved Winnipeg into second place in the West Division, just 2.5 games back from the Kansas City Monarchs. The Gold Eyes are back at it again tonight, hosting Chicago with first pitch at 6:30. Toronto Blue Jays came up short in Houston last night, falling 7-2 to the Astros. They're still 4 games back of the final American League wildcard spot. There's a lot of teams in between as well. But the bigger story was on the mound. Rookie starter Trey Savage left the game after appearing to injure his knee while warming up for the third inning. He's expected to have an MRI later today. The Jays wrap up the series this afternoon just after 1 with Canadian right-hander Jameson Taillon making his first start since being acquired by Toronto last weekend. The Winnipeg Sea Bears will be without leading scorer Teddy Allen for tomorrow's Canadian Elite Basketball League Western Conference semifinal against Saskatoon. The team says that Allen has been released from the hospital after what they say was an assault outside a downtown nightclub on Sunday. At the National Bank Open, it was a disappointing finish for Denis Shapovalov. He won the opening set of his first-round match, but then injured his ankle and he was forced to retire when trailing 3-0 in the third. He's hoping to be back in time for the Cincinnati Open, which gets underway August 13th. With Shapovalov and a number of other Canadians out, Félix Auger-Aliassime is now Canada's last man standing on the men's side of the singles draw. He'll take on Francis Tétouan-Drogoat tonight in the round of 64. Auger-Aliassime is coming off an impressive Wimbledon performance that ended with a marathon loss against Novak Djokovic. On the women's side, Toronto's Catherine Chibov was knocked out in the second round, losing in straight sets to 10th seed Marta Kostyuk. Despite the loss, Chibov says she's encouraged by the way she competed. That leaves Layla Fernandez and Kayla Cross as the two Canadians still alive. Both are back on the court today in second round action. I'm Ross Levitan, and that's your 680 CJOB Sports.
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21: 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Jim Toth here of 680 CJOB. Really looking forward to the month of August now that we're there. It hasn't been a great summer weather-wise, but one of my favorite things to do is to get some friends or some family out on many of the spectacular golf courses we have here in Winnipeg and the province of Manitoba. So that's how I'll be spending my August. I hope you enjoy yours. 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
23: Good morning, I'm Sarah McCarthy. A murder suspect who was the focus of a 2-year manhunt has been arrested in British Columbia and returned to Winnipeg. Police say Tresor Harambre is charged with first-degree murder in the July 2024 shooting death of 22-year-old soccer player Mohamed Youssef Abdallahi. Abdallahi was killed after taking part in the Canada African Cup of Nations tournament in Winnipeg. Investigators had issued a Canada-wide arrest warrant for Harambre and offered a $100,000 reward for information leading to his arrest. A 39-year-old man from Ontario is recovering in a Winnipeg hospital after getting stabbed outside of a bar south of the city, Global's Navi Ball reports.
24: Morris RCMP were called to a bar in Letellier late Sunday night and found the man in a bar who had been stabbed being treated by bystanders. Police learned he'd been stabbed outside by a suspect who had since ran off. The victim was rushed to hospital with severe but non-life-threatening injuries. A suspect was soon arrested, and police say the two did not know each other. A 30-year-old man from Letellier is facing several charges, including aggravated assault. Navi Ball, Global News.
23: Star Winnipeg Sea Bears player and former CEBL MVP Teddy Allen was hospitalized Sunday after what his team called a brutal attack. Global's Matthew Merkel has more on the ongoing investigation.
25: The Winnipeg Sea Bears announced on social media that star forward Teddy Allen has been sidelined after an altercation at a Winnipeg nightclub. In a statement released Monday, the team said he was the victim of an alleged assault. The Sea Bears had played their final game of the regular season in Vancouver on Sunday, only hours before the incident. This afternoon, the team provided an update saying they believe Allen was the victim of assault by security at a downtown nightclub. Although he has been released from hospital, the team says Allen's injuries are serious and may require surgery, ruling him out for the Sea Bears playoff game on Thursday. No one from the Palomino club was able to respond before deadline. At practice Tuesday, Winnipeg Sea Bears head coach Mike Rainbow would not provide more information on Allen's status, nor if he had spoken to him since the incident. Rainbow said the team is thinking of the 28-year-old as they gear up for their playoff opener in 2 days.
0: A work day, but also a heavy heart day where we're thinking about him. And, you know, the guys are obviously, thinking about him as well. So, you know, we just are honest and we deal with it straightforward. And, you know, we try to put our best foot forward on Thursday.
25: Global News reached out to police who say they are aware of the incident and are currently investigating the situation. Matthew Merkel, Global News.
23: WestJet may not need to do much when it comes to public perception in the aftermath of a brief strike by its flight attendants over the long weekend. That's according to customer experience expert Mark Gordon. He adds there's not much an airline can do beyond resuming its regular operations.
1: They can't exactly start giving away free seats or extra rewards or anything like that. In most cases, it's simply going back to business as they were before, maybe being a little more courteous, a little more patient.
23: Gordon adds the airline industry is a lot different compared to others in that customers are likely going to go back despite having bad experiences in the past. He cites convenience, prices, and limited options for air travel in Canada as reasons why. On the travel front, a new survey says most Canadian travelers don't know that Ottawa's travel advisories can actually void their travel insurance.
2: The poll commissioned by Global Affairs Canada found just 28% of respondents were in fact aware. It also found many weren't sure how embassies abroad can help them. Some wrongly believed embassies could help them find jobs abroad or pay to send a dead relative's body home. And respondents also weren't aware the government can lend money to Canadian travelers for evacuations. The report also found Canadians are receptive to travel advice, but few check Ottawa's alerts before traveling. Global Affairs Canada has said deteriorating global stability is causing an expansion in consular work. Aaron Sousa, The Canadian Press.
23: Fraudsters are relying on artificial intelligence now to make their scams even more believable to unsuspecting victims. That's according to consumer protection expert Julie Matthews, who says scammers are using AI in every way possible, from deepfake videos to photos to voice cloning.
3: They also will use AI to craft those emails or those communications that they send to make sure they're tailoring them specifically to you. And never mind using AI to mine information about all of us off of social media. So that's why the scams are becoming more convincing, I think, than ever before.
23: When people are encountering more scams or fraud attempts than in past, Matthew says incidents are underreported due to shame or embarrassment. She encourages you, though, to make a report to police or the Canadian Anti-Fraud Center if you or someone you know is a victim of fraud. It's 7:35.
4: With your traffic, I'm Adam Wilson. No stalls or crashes on the drive, just dealing with traffic lights out. King Edward and Logan, expect some southbound delays and treat that as an all-way stop. Westbound Dugald, things are slowing down as you're heading to La Jemodiere. And westbound on Abenogi-Mikina, approaching St. Anne's. New work happening on Mission has your westbound lanes closed starting at Plinkett. And northbound on Harrow, that's closed. Drawmore to Academy. Lotto 649 Gold Ball Night. 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That's your 6 ADCJOB traffic.
21: Mix of sun and cloud today with a 60% chance of showers, risk of a thunderstorm this afternoon, and a high of 25. Tonight, mainly cloudy, 60% chance of showers, risk of a thunderstorm, and a low of 15. Tomorrow, mix of sun and cloud, 60% chance of showers, risk of a thunderstorm in the afternoon, the high 28. Friday, sunny and 23. It is 13 degrees outside, 680 CJOB. 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Coming up at 8:05,
5: For our question of the day yesterday from Mr. Furness, don't call them first, you'll see why. Call Mr. Furness, 204-832-6243. We asked you a quick question about volatile fuel prices modifying your travel plans. Well, it turns out CAA Manitoba has taken a bit of a deeper dive into this and released some survey results on that very topic. So they'll be joining us at 8:05, Mackling.
6: They've been working behind the scenes for the last little while to gather this data. And so here we are. It dovetails and connects our conversation from yesterday, which also created and set up our interview, our visit in this segment.
5: That's right. Yesterday, while we were talking about the price of gas, one of our listeners reached out and said, hey, my business is seeing increased traffic. Greg, we're talking about the Pinawa Float and Paddle.
6: Our guest is Timo, the tube guy in Pinawa. Timo Stefanishin, co-owner of Pinawa Float and Paddle. Timo, always great to visit with you virtually. First time in the studio. Not too bad, eh?
7: Oh, it's beautiful. What a view you guys have. I can't believe it. And hey, hey, hey, happy to be here.
6: You know a thing or two about beautiful views. Tell us a little bit about Pinawa Float and Paddle and what people experience when they come to see you in one of the most beautiful parts of our province.
7: Yeah, absolutely. I think it's still largely undiscovered. You know, we're within a hour and a half of anywhere in Winnipeg, and you know, you step into the edge of the Whiteshell Provincial Park. We're not in the park, but we're right on the edge of it, and it is just spectacular. The river float itself, 2.5 hours on average of absolute bliss running down this really unique channel.
5: Yeah, and it's kind of a lazy ride, right? Like, it's not like rapids or anything. It just sort of
7: totally lazy. Flat water everywhere. Some of it runs a little quicker than others, but there's no big bumps or anything that would cause you to come flying out of your tube or anything like that. It's an all ages kind of thing. We see like three generations come tubing all at the same time. You know, it's remarkable.
6: How long is the run? How long are you in your tube? How does it all work when I come and see you?
7: Yeah, so there's a little bit of check-in at the beginning, which usually takes, you know, maybe 10, 15 minutes. There's a 5-minute bus ride. Then you hit the water. 2.5 hours on average. What's going to change your ride is basically the wind. The water is beautifully consistent. It's controlled by a dam. So we're sort of drought proof and flood proof at the same time. So we get a lot of calls about the water conditions, but they don't really change. If the wind blows from the west, you're going to be there a while. And if it blows from the east, it'll be a little quicker. That's the way it works.
5: And one of the fun things about the tubers and the float is when I happen to be golfing in Pinawa, I think it's the 16th hole where you kind of hit down into this valley that is right beside the water. And I remember last year we had a bit of a gallery from some of the more raucous people on their tubes. And it was an amazing sort of, you know, intersection of people enjoying the region in different ways. And when I'm on the golf course, I look at the tubers and I think, I wish I was there. And then I know if I was in the tube, I'd go past the golf course thing. I wish I was there.
7: 100%. It is. You described it perfectly. It's this neat intersection of tourism in Pinawa that, you know, sometimes the golfers get a little heckling, but it's all usually good fun. It should be good fun. Yeah.
6: So yesterday, the conversation around the, you know, the up and down course that gas prices are taking this summer, it's been very unpredictable. Jump sometimes 15, 16, 17 cents at a time, and then it'll drop a dime or more. Are you seeing this impact people's plans, and what are you hearing from your visitors?
7: Well, I could tell you that there are a lot more people interested in who usually come on their own, interested in taking a shuttle from us rather than bringing two cars. That has gone up fairly significantly. I'm not really in the shuttle business, but I do it for two reasons. One, to reduce the parking issues for my own clients if there's fewer cars around. And as well, I think it's a better sustainable approach to the tubing in general, is like bringing one car versus two. So we shuttle once our clients' needs are met. But I've seen an increase in demand there. And I've seen an increase in overall our numbers for July. I kind of looked at them right at the end of the month, right maybe the day before your show yesterday. And it was remarkable. I was surprised that the volume had gone up this year, too. Yeah.
5: Did you experience maybe a downturn in traffic when we were getting all that rain?
7: Oh, for sure. Like, you know, okay, June is basically a gravy month for us. We don't really expect anything of it. So year on year, it was down probably 94% this year, but it might have been up 94% from the previous year. So we don't really, you know, pay much attention to that. But July and August is where the bulk of the tourism comes in, and July numbers were definitely up. And I think I mentioned to you guys it was 20%. It's actually a little north of that, yeah.
5: North of 20%?
7: North of
5: 30%. Pardon
7: yeah.
5: me.
7: Yeah.
5: Okay. Well, that's a significant.
7: It is.
5: So are people actually telling you that it's the price of gas that's keeping them closer to home?
7: I haven't heard that specifically. I just know that, you know, when I looked at the average daily temperature from July last year to July this year, it's a 1 degree difference. And when I looked at August long, for example, this year versus last year, again, the temperatures were basically consistent. So it you know, the temperature for sure is a draw, but we're seeing increased numbers during the week. Even yesterday, I would say we were probably at 30-35% of a normal Saturday, and it was a Tuesday, and it was kind of cold, and it was quite windy. So people are still wanting to get out there and looking for things to do outside of Winnipeg, you know, that don't take them far away, I guess.
6: When we were on the elevator on the way up, I asked you if this part of the province is maybe finally getting the due it's deserved in terms of notoriety and people making it a part of their regular travel plans. I think I got the sense from you that, yes, maybe it's starting to happen in a real sense.
7: I think it is. I mean, even in Pinawa, there's a new overnight campground that opened up there very close to the check-in point for us. And there's already three seasonal campgrounds there, with one expanding to go from, I think it's about 100 sites to about 300 when their project is done, and they're opening up a wedding venue. And even around the area around us, there's much more glamping and all these, you know, micro cabins and all sorts of things popping up. You can see them all over social media. So, yeah, I think Eastman in general is having a moment for sure, and well-deserved.
5: And do you think in general people are really starting to clue into the idea that it's okay to stay in Manitoba and consider that a vacation, right? Like, I think a lot of us have this, okay, I'm going on vacation, so how far away am I going to go? I don't count it as a vacation unless I get on a plane. And do you think people are realizing I don't have to get on a plane to have a vacation?
7: I do. I really do. And I've heard people say when they come out that they can't believe that they're sitting in this, or they've gone through this tubing experience, or that maybe they've played around the golf and, you know, they've gone canoeing or kayaking, whatever it might be in our area. They can't believe this is so close to Winnipeg and they never knew about it before. So Pinawa used to have a slogan. It said, come discover the secret. And, you know, I helped them do that, and people are discovering it. You know, that was part of our game plan, is to play on that that slogan. And, you know, there's so many people now coming out again and again and again.
6: The secret is out, it would appear. On the entrepreneur side, Timo, how do you get up every day? What motivates you to do this? Because this isn't your first rodeo.
7: No, well, getting up is not as easy as going to sleep, for sure. But, you know, we started this project, I guess, on a bit of a lark to try and get our kids some employment opportunities, because there was limited options in Pinawa back in the day. And we're 10 years on. This is our 10th year. And my kids are now growing out of the business and moving on to bigger things in life. And we've been able to hire, you know, probably on average 15, 16 kids, various part-time over the years. And so that kind of motivates me. It's fun to see that we've created something that's, you know, creating jobs for kids, and we've watched our own family grow. We watch other kids grow and develop skills and whatnot. So that's really cool. You know, obviously we do it because it's a good business model, but, you know, there's lots of really positive things that we draw inspiration from.
25: Where'd you grow up? Was it Carmen?
7: It was, I have to give the shout out to Roland. That's where my primary, I guess that was the biggest duration of my life I spent in Roland. Went to school in Carmen. But it started, I was just telling Greg, it started over on Stella Avenue here in the North End. My parents moved me out of there probably in grade one, I guess it was, or kindergarten. And we went rural, real rural.
5: Yeah. So how'd you end up in Pinawa?
7: Oh, that's a longer story. But basically, yeah, I finished up a couple of degrees at the U of M here, and then that took me to an opportunity in Mexico, then to Switzerland, to United Arab Emirates, to back to Kenora for a bit, then to Vietnam, and then back to Pinawa. So there's a long other story to that, but ultimately we landed in Pinawa. And my wife and I both found work there, and we spent a decade there raising our kids.
6: 764 Google reviews, a 4.8 rating. That's not easy to do.
7: That's what they tell me. I mean, I don't know. Like, I don't really pay attention to Google reviews that
6: seriously?
7: Much. I mean, I do respond to all ours, and I think it's pretty cool, but I've never really understood the significance of that, but other people say, oh wow, that's really great, and that makes me happy, because that's our goal, is to make sure everybody comes and has a great time.
5: Well, here's a review from listener Sean Cavich, who says, Timo and his crew at Float and Paddle in Pinawa are fantastic. My wife and I have tubed at least 10 times both this year and last year. Timo has made it a summer meeting place on the river, as my wife Shannon and our two young adult kids have brought out a ton of family and friends. Timo's been super accommodating, knowing my dad was in the hospital and recently passed away, so it was a nice getaway while going through a very difficult time. Say hello and thank you from Shannon and Sean.
7: That's a nice shout-out. Those two people are amazing, by the way, and they have come 10 times probably this summer and 10 the summer before. And it's funny, because the first time I guess maybe it was their third or fourth time they came with us, and I looked at them and I said, were you guys not here yesterday? And they're like, yeah, we've been here every day. And I'm like, it's wild. And I'm happy to hear people enjoy it that much, that they're, you know, coming back over and over again. But those two really exemplify, I guess, what we're going for, and creating happy memories for people.
5: Floatandpaddle.ca is the website. And before we let you go, Timo, we understand you've put together a little prize pack that you'd like to give away.
7: Yeah, we got a prize pack for five. Could be a family, could be a group of friends. I believe we threw in five hats and five sets of sunglasses, polarized. They're cheapies, but they're fantastic. Some keychains and... did I say hats? I don't know. We've got a bunch of stuff.
5: Yeah. So stand by. We're going to do that in a couple of minutes' time. Wait for your cue to call. Just make sure that you're not just, oh, free stuff. I'm going to call in. No. If you want to go to Pinawa for the Float and Paddle, get ready to call in. Timo Stefanishin, the tube guy in Pinawa, pleasure to see you again, bud. Thanks for coming in.
7: Likewise. Thanks for having me.
5: 7:49 with Mackling and McGarry. Traffic, weather, and we'll give that prize back away next on The Start.

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5: Hi, it's Scott Gillingham. 4 years ago, I promised to get Winnipeg building again. We added record amounts of new homes. We launched a billion-dollar plan to fix roads and back lanes. The North End Treatment Plant and Portage Place are under construction after decades of debate. More police, firefighters, and paramedics are on our streets. And Winnipeg still has the lowest municipal property taxes in Canada. But the job isn't done, so let's keep building Winnipeg.
6: Paid for by the committee to re-elect Scott Gillingham for mayor.
7: Folks, it's Double D, Darren Dunn, reminding you that racing is underway this week on Tuesday and Wednesday night at 7:30. In August, every Tuesday night is Family Fun Night.

0: Up at 10 o'clock, as if they aren't high enough. Are you ready for gas prices to jump 10 cents a liter? The federal excise tax is set to return next month. Scammers are at work in Winnipeg. We'll talk about an impersonation fraud that's operating locally. And we'll pay tribute to Lloyd Robertson, gone at 92.
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4: The lights at King Edward and Logan are out. Expect some southbound delays and use caution heading through there. Taking a look at a few of your drive times, northbound Pembina, Grant to Confusion Corner is still moving well at 3 minutes. Northbound Keniston, Sterling Lion to Tuxedo is 5. Southbound on Main, traffic slowing down approaching William. And northbound on Lajimodiere as you make your way to Fermor. Northbound Sherbrooke, we have some new work happening in your median lane, Westminster to Sarah. 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That's your 680 CJOB traffic.
3: A mix of sun and cloud with a 60% chance of showers, risk of a thunderstorm this afternoon, the high 25. For tonight, mainly cloudy, a 60% chance of showers, risk of a thunderstorm. Clearing late this evening, a low of 15. Tomorrow, mix of sun and cloud, 60% chance of showers, risk of a thunderstorm, a high of 28. Friday, sunny and 23. It is 13 outside 680 CJOB.
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3: CAA Manitoba joins us at 8:05 to reveal the results of a survey they've done on the volatile gas prices we're seeing and how it is affecting Manitobans and their travel plans. But as promised, we have a prize package to give away from Pinawa Float and Paddle. We got a 5-person pass, 5 complimentary bucket hats, and he brought some in for us too. You like that bucket hat, hey, Mac?
5: You can't beat a bucket hat. Yep. One of the best giveaways at the MLB stadiums these days is the bucket hat.
3: Yeah. The prize pack also has 5 pairs of polarized sunglasses, 5 floating phone cases, 5 custom keychains, and 1 10-liter dry bag. So how about we'll crack the phone lines in 60 seconds for those who are listening online. For a chance to get in, because there's a bit of a delay if you're listening online. And we'll take caller number 5 at 204-780-6868.
5: You want to do a question? Or you just want to pick a number?
3: Yeah, we announce caller number 5.
5: Caller number 5.
3: Yeah, let's do that. Just make it a free-for-all. Just call in for caller number 5 for 5 passes.
5: But please call in only if you intend to go.
3: Yeah.
5: Right? I know it's tempting. Oh, they're giving away something free. But we want this to go to use.
3: In the meantime, after Global News at 8, once again, CAA Manitoba joins us. And at 8:35, the Sea Bears playoffs tomorrow. We're going to speak with the team president, Rian Marcoux, as we get ready to hype up Canada Life Centre in spite of the personnel difficulties with their star player on the sideline due to injury after a situation downtown over the long weekend. Sarah's got your news headlines next.

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10: Good morning, I'm Sarah McCarthy. The fallout of the WestJet strike.
11: We will often find ourselves going back to that airline because it's convenient.
10: Driving less this summer.
12: Maybe a few more cents, maybe a couple more dollars, depending on their use.
10: And a new gene editing technique for people with dog allergies. But first, a fisherman in northern Manitoba is believed to have drowned in the Nelson River. RCMP say 6-year-old James Redman of Alberta was reported missing after he didn't come back home from a morning of fishing Monday. Thompson Rule RCMP were called to the Nelson River in the Kelsey area, where they searched along the shoreline near his cabin. They discovered some of his gear about 200 meters upstream from the dam at the generating station. Drones and private diving companies were brought in to help with the ongoing search. WestJet passengers are expressing their frustrations over the disruptions from a one-day strike over the long weekend with flight attendants. Many have taken to social media sharing experiences of long wait times on phones or calls getting disconnected, trying to navigate their cancellations and rebookings. Mark Gordon is a customer experience expert and says airlines tend to recover better from these types of situations compared to other industries.
11: If you go to a restaurant and you don't have a good time, you may not go back. Or if you buy a car and it turns out to be a lemon, you might switch brands. But the airline industry is a little bit different in the fact that no matter how much we dislike a specific brand, we will often find ourselves going back to that airline because it's convenient.
10: Gordon adds limited options when it comes to airlines in our country is another reason for this. Social media has been feeling the rising cases of hate-motivated crimes and hate speech, according to one research expert. Criminologist Kelly Sundberg says social media algorithms have been used to get users to stay on their platforms longer.
13: That's all engineered to feed into the attention economy, where they're trying to stay in doom-scrolling, and the more extreme and the more violent, the more concerning, the more emotion-invoking, the more we get on there.
10: Since 2014, Sundberg's research indicates a significant rise in violence coinciding with higher social media use, which spiked in 2023 after the impacts of the COVID-19 pandemic. Sundberg says while research shows this number is higher among young people, the data also shows all age groups have experienced the rise. As gas prices climb again due to the ongoing war between the U.S. and Iran, some Manitobans are looking for other ways to get around. Global's Catherine Dornian has more.
14: Prices averaging over $1.75 in Winnipeg Tuesday, once again tracing back to oil supply halting in the Strait of Hormuz due to the U.S.-Iran conflict. After several months of volatility, many Manitobans are looking to cut costs. Michelle Panting from Peg City Car Co-op saying they've seen a lot of interest from people looking for more predictability in their budgets.
12: When the cost of gas increases, we have a kind of a range, and so our members don't feel that increase really sharply. They're seeing maybe a few more cents, maybe a couple more dollars, depending on their use, but they're not really feeling that same sort of pinch and pressure.
14: She adds many people are looking to drive less in general and relying more on bikes and buses. Catherine Dornian, Global News.
10: Manitoba's opposition says the U.S. decision to close its diplomatic post in Winnipeg is disappointing and underscores Premier Wang Kanu's failure to get things done on cross-border trade. PC leader Abhi Khan says despite Kanu's government spending nearly $1 million a year on a Washington trade office, it has failed to deliver new investment or trade deals. A spokesperson for Kanu's office says the NDP government reopened the U.S. trade office that was shut down under the previous PC government and is committed to rebuilding Manitoba's presence in Washington and around the world. Last week, U.S. President Donald Trump's administration informed Congress it was closing five smaller embassies and consulates, including in Winnipeg, to streamline its operations. At the same time, Canada-U.S. Trade Minister Dominic LeBlanc is in Washington again this week.
15: LeBlanc is joined on the trip by Canada's chief trade negotiator, Janice Charette. Both of them were in Washington last week, meeting with U.S. Trade Representative Jameson Greer. But LeBlanc did not specify what they discussed. A government source says this week's trip has LeBlanc meeting with industry groups who'd like the Canada-U.S. trade agreement to be renewed, as well as various U.S. senators and members of Canada's trade negotiating team. The source also says it has not been decided yet how long LeBlanc will stay in Washington. Jason White, The Canadian Press.
10: And a new gene editing technique could be opening up for future options for people who have dog allergies. A team of scientists have been able to produce a hypoallergenic beagle named Bailey. Researchers have tried to create hypoallergenic pets before through cloning, but this led to sick pups that were too genetically similar. Scientists still have to monitor the long-term health effects of the genetic tweak and find ways to commercialize the approach to make it affordable. It's 8:05.
16: With your traffic, I'm Adam Wilson. We are stall and crash free this morning, just dealing with some traffic lights out King Edward and Logan. Expect some southbound delays and use caution. Southbound Henderson, Monroe to Hespeler, your drive time is 3 minutes. Northbound Osborne, Jubilee to Confusion Corner slowing down a little, that's at 5. New work happening on Mission has your westbound lanes closed starting at Plinkett. And eastbound Grant, work continues Haney to Shaftesbury. 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That's your 6 ABCJOB traffic.
17: For today in Winnipeg, a mix of sun and cloud with a 60% chance of showers, risk of a thunderstorm this afternoon, the high 25 with a southwest wind 30 kilometers an hour. Tonight, mainly cloudy, 60% chance of showers, risk of a thunderstorm, clearing late this evening, a low of 15. Tomorrow, mix of sun and cloud, 60% chance of showers, risk of a thunderstorm in the afternoon with a high of 28. Friday, sunny and 23. It is 15 outside, 680 CJOB. It's Matt Kling and McGarry. This hour of the start is brought to you by McDonald's. One Meadowlands Drive, West St. Paul. Vanilla cones are just $1 each in the McDonald's app. We will soon find out who picked up that Pinawa Float and Paddle prize pack. But as we've been talking about the volatility of fuel prices over the last, you know, we started talking about that yesterday morning. Asked it on our question of the day at CJOB.com if the price of fuel is altering your travel plans. And as it turns out, A new CAA Manitoba survey this morning is taking a deeper dive.
18: The radio gods are on our side this morning. Brett, joining us now, Ewald Friesen, Manager, Government and Community Relations, CAA Manitoba, our good friend. Good morning, Ewald.
19: Hey, thanks for having me. Yeah, we got your back.
18: Well, we appreciate it. And hey, as a member of CAA that's needed to use my card a couple times in the last couple of years, I know that to be true. So are Manitobans reconsidering summer road trips, Ewald, based on gas prices?
19: Yeah, so we did a survey and the evidence is quite clear that without a doubt, high gas prices are affecting our summer trips. Okay, so the survey that we conducted indicated that 7 in 10 Manitobans say gas prices are affecting their day-to-day activities. So it's reducing primarily the amount that we're driving, and we are spending less on other things in order to make ends meet. So that's just a general overview of what's happening. Now, when it comes to vacation planning, okay, 7 in 10 of us are still planning road trips. That's not a surprise. I mean, we have such short summers, beautiful parks, lots of reasons to get out in this province. However, we are definitely reducing the amount that we're going to drive. We're making decisions based on how far we're going to go because of gas prices. We're making decisions on how many road trips that we're going to take because of high gas prices. It's affecting our entire summer.
17: And what about the sort of the overall effect on the cost of our household? Did your survey dig into that at all?
19: What we looked at primarily was the point at which the things tip over, right? So, like, at what price is it that it starts really affecting our budgetary decisions? So that's a good way. It's a bit of a proxy, right? So what we learned was that at about $1.50 to $1.74, things start changing. We start becoming very quite conscious of the gas prices. But when the price hits $2.10, that's the point where we see dramatic changes in the type and the way that we spend and the way that we budget and the way that we plan.
18: So are people doing that planning in terms of making sure their trips are efficient, either in the city or otherwise, Ewald? Did we get that far into the conversation?
19: Yeah, so what we learned was the tactics that we're using is we're driving less for everyday needs. So that's 35% said that they will drive less for everyday needs. We're cutting spending in other areas, 23% that's how they're going to tackle this problem. And we're reducing or eliminating other activities. 23% said that they will be doing this as a result of the high gas prices. It's telling of a couple things. So if we had to zoom out here a little bit, what this says is, hey, yes, we still want to take advantage of the summer. Yes, we want to go on this road trip. There's a lot of reasons to go on this road trip, but we're going to be pausing to think twice. Do I really need to take that trip this year? Can I afford to go to Calgary, or is it a trip to the White Shell this year? What am I going to do when I get there? And then there's a question of alternatives. How am I going to make this? How am I going to make this fit with my family budget? How am I going to make ends meet? So there's some interesting data there as well.
17: Well, in terms of practical ways we can stretch our fuel budgets, I see that you've got some tips.
19: We most certainly do. Okay, so number one is throughout the year, I come here in the fall and I remind folks that it's wintertime, so it's time to get all your winter stuff into your car. Well, it's summertime, so maybe it's time to get some of that winter stuff out. Don't drive around with a trunk full of stuff. Obviously, plan your route. Avoid leaving your rooftop luggage carriers or bike racks on your vehicles when you're not using them. This obviously creates drag and reduces your fuel economy. Control your speed. Optimal speed is about 90 kilometers an hour to 105, depending on your type of car. Drive conservatively. So there's no sense racing towards the next stop sign or racing towards the next red light. You can ease into that. And keep your car, of course, regular maintenance is important. And of course, there are numerous ways in which we can save money at the pump through loyalty programs. Obviously, CAA has one if that interests you. So there's a lot we can do. One of the final things that I will mention is this I found quite intriguing. Only 2 in 10 Manitobans says that high gas prices will affect the type of vehicle that they drive. So we're very close to our vehicles, the type of vehicles that we have. But if you are going to change, if gas prices are going to affect the type of vehicle you drive, the number one thing that it's going to do, the tactic you're going to use, is reduce your frequency of driving. And then number two is you're going to consider EVs. Number three, hybrids. And number four, smarter vehicles, more efficient engines, that type of thing.
18: CAAManitoba.com for the results of the survey. Ewald Friesen, we always appreciate you jumping on, particularly in short notice like you did today. Thank you, friend.
19: My pleasure.
20: Ewald Friesen, the manager of government and community relations, joining us live from CAA Manitoba. So once again, the price of gas is indeed causing a lot of Manitobans to think twice about their travel plans. And I guess the upside to this is that if it encourages people to explore Manitoba as opposed to packing up and going on a 10, 12, 15-hour road trip, you know, stay in your own backyard, explore your own province. There's a lot to do in this province.
18: There really is, and sometimes these are the benefits of these, you know, what feel like outside forces. Well, they are outside forces getting in the way of the things we normally do. It might create a new tradition or a new way of thinking, and sometimes that's not the worst thing in the world.
20: And by the way, Mackling, Padres fan, got a text message here from Gord. You're talking about bucket hats.
18: Oh, yeah. Gord says we got our free bucket hats in San Diego last Thursday. Padres versus Giants. Scott was lamenting the fact, loves being here, but it was Bomber game night. He was at the Bomber game with the boys, and he goes, it's free bucket hat night at Petco tonight.
21: Glad you got
18: your Padres hats. They're one of those reversible ones inside and out. The gray on the outside with the pinstripes, gray and brown on the outside, and the beautiful white pinstripes on the inside or the outside, I guess, depending on how you look at it. Right on, Doug.
20: 8:14, traffic and weather in 3 minutes, and then we'll find out who won that Pinawa prize pack next on The Start.
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23: 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I'm Derek Taylor, and who knows what Winnipeg and the Red Blacks can come up with for an encore after that wild first meeting a couple of weeks ago in the nation's capital.
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20: 817 680 CJOB traffic. 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
2: There is new work happening northbound on Sherbrooke in your median lane between Westminster and Sarah. Over on King Edward and Logan, the traffic lights are out. Expect some southbound delays and treat that as an all-way stop. Northbound Kemiston, Sterling Lyons Tuxedo holding steady at 5 minutes. Northbound Pembina, Grant to Confusion Corners, 3. Work happening on Pembina at Bison Drive is slowing things down northbound. And over on Sargent, we have work continuing in both directions, Sherbrooke to Langside. 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
18: We're expecting a mix of sun and cloud today, 60% chance of showers and the risk of a thunderstorm this afternoon. Southwest wind at 30, high 25 degrees, mainly cloudy tonight. 60% chance of showers, risk of a thunderstorm. Clearing late this evening, southwest wind at 30, low 15 degrees. A mix of sun and cloud tomorrow, 60% chance of showers, risk of a thunderstorm. In the afternoon, southwest wind 30, high 28. Sunny Friday and a high of 23. Right now it's 15 degrees, a little bit of cloud, mostly sun outside 680. CJOB.
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20: We got a prize pack for Pinawa Float and Paddle after visiting with Timo Stefanishin, co-owner, at 7:35. The prize pack includes a five-person pass with five complimentary bucket hats, five pairs of polarized sunglasses, five floating phone cases, five custom keychains, and one 10-liter dry bag, which you will be able to pick up on site at Float and Paddle. We are looking for call number 5 in honor of the 5 passes. We say congratulations to Brooke Drystek, who picks up that pack.
18: Congratulations, Brooke. Hopefully you have a good time. Like 764 people who've reviewed on Google. That's a lot of reviews. And to have 4.8 stars, that's saying something.
20: No kidding.
18: About the experience out there.
20: And we're also just make sure you, if you are going out there, just familiarize yourself with the parking situation. I want to ask about that when you call to book. And again, the more information on their website, floatandpaddle.ca. And if you want to win tickets for the Manitoba Open, one pair of event passes for August 20th to 23rd at Elmhurst Golf and Country Club, or Taste of Manitoba, $50 in food tickets for the event happening September 3rd to 7th at Fort Gibraltar. And you can get more information at tasteofmb.ca. We're asking you about annual traditions that you enjoy that are outside of the usual birthdays, anniversaries, holidays, etc. Do you have an annual tradition? Doesn't necessarily have to be this big group thing. It could be something that you just like to do on your own. Maybe you like to visit a specific restaurant once a year or drive out to a burger stand. Like I keep saying, I need to make my way out to Cedar in Maine and Oak Bank.
18: Get on that.
20: I say it every year. I'm going to drive out there, and then I don't because I'm lazy.
18: I need a Sills milkshake now all of a sudden.
20: Actually, Charmin. Sills reached out to... Did they email you, too, yesterday?
18: Not that I saw.
20: Sills emailed me.
18: I'm boycotting email for the rest of the week. Don't email me.
20: But it's specifically because in our summer promos, I was saying I need to get to a small-town burger stand.
18: Oh!
20: So they heard the promo. and emailed me and said, hey, if you want to come check out Sills, I've been there a couple of times in my life. It's a great spot.
18: It's worth the drive all on its own to Carmen.
20: And in the meantime, Greg, what's coming up in sports?
18: Winnipeg Gold Eyes win streak hits double digits. The Sea Bears continue to prepare for tomorrow's playoff opener, and only a few Canadians remain in contention at the National Bank Open. Ross Levitan Sports coming up at 8:25. Brett McGarry, weather next.
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9: 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And Winnipeg still has the lowest municipal property taxes in Canada. 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
20: Looking at your forecast for Winnipeg today, we're expecting a mix of sun and clouds, 60% chance of showers, risk of a thunderstorm this afternoon, the high 25. Down to 15 tonight, 28 tomorrow, 23 on Friday. It is 15 outside, 680 CJOB.
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13: Good morning. I'm Ross Levitan with you at 8:25. The Winnipeg Gold Eyes have won 10 games in a row. The Fish took both halves of a doubleheader yesterday at Blue Cross Park, beating the Chicago Dogs 7-4 and then 4-1. The impressive streak has the Gold Eyes in second place in the West Division, just 2.5 back of the Kansas City Monarchs. Winnipeg will host Chicago again tonight at 6:30. The Toronto Blue Jays suffered a 7-2 loss last night in Houston. They remain four games back of the final American League wildcard spot, but there are many, six teams in between them. This one stings, though, as well from the standpoint of rookie pitcher Trey Savage leaving with an injury. He's going to get an MRI on his knee later today. The Bluebirds wrap up their series against the Astros this afternoon at 1 o'clock. Canadian pitcher Jameson Taillon gets the ball for his first appearance since being acquired by the club last weekend. The Winnipeg Sea Bears will be without guard Teddy Allen tomorrow when they face Saskatoon in the Canadian Elite Basketball League's Western Conference semifinal. In a statement by the team, they say that Allen has been released from hospital after being the victim of an assault at a downtown nightclub on Sunday. Allen led the Sea Bears in scoring during the regular season. Canada's Denis Shapovalov made an early exit from the National Bank Open tennis event after retiring from his first-round match with an ankle injury in Montreal. Shapovalov won the first set against American Zachary Sveda in men's singles action, but ultimately pulled out when trailing 3-0 in the third set. Shapovalov says that injuries have taken a toll on him this season.
10: I might have to start making some of those tougher calls soon, just prioritizing the body because, yeah, again, I know that if I'm healthy and I'm playing well, I'm able to produce a high level.
13: Shapovalov says he hopes to recover in time for the Cincinnati Open that starts on August 13th. That leaves just Felix Auger-Aliassime as the lone Canadian hopeful to win this local tournament. Auger-Aliassime will face Titouan Drogut tonight in the round of 64. Meanwhile, Canada's down to two hopefuls in the women's singles draw. Catherine Serbov from Toronto started strong before falling in straight sets to Marta Kostyuk in second-round play. Ranked 229th in the world, Shibov was disappointed with the result but happy with her performance against the world's number 10 seed.
12: It's the best result I've ever had with a player that level, so I'm definitely proud of myself, and I know what to work on, and I'm just very glad I had that opportunity to try and do better next time.
13: The only Canadians remaining in the women's singles bracket are Leila Fernandez of Laval, Quebec, and Kayla Cross from London, Ontario. Both players will face second-round matches today. I'm Ross Levitan. That's 680 CJOB Sports.
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16: Good morning, I'm Sarah McCarthy. A 60-year-old Alberta man is feared to have drowned in northern Manitoba. Global News reporter Jeff Braun has details.
17: Thompson Rural RCMP were called to the Nelson River in the Kelsey area after James Redmond did not return from a morning of fishing on Monday. They searched along the shoreline near his cabin and did find some of his gear about 200 meters upstream from the dam at the generating station. Drones and a private diving company were brought in on Tuesday to help with the ongoing search. Jeff Braun, Global News.
16: The Winnipeg Sea Bears say leading scorer Teddy Allen is recovering after an alleged assault involving nightclub security staff in downtown Winnipeg. The club says Allen is out of hospital but could need surgery, ruling him out for Thursday's playoff game. Winnipeg police have opened up an investigation. The team describes Allen's injuries as severe. A tentative deal between WestJet and the Canadian Union of Public Employees was reached early Monday morning, but thousands of flight attendants had gone on strike Sunday, which led to canceling of many flights, leaving flyers in limbo. As Global's Tony DeGuzman reports, many WestJet passengers are still dealing with the effects.
19: Many flyers left hanging. Susan Herpel and her disabled 85-year-old mom was starting to get sick from the uncertainty.
21: In the end, after 10 hours, we got vouchers, food vouchers, at least.
0: And we stayed for one night in the hotel, and my mom was really pale and felt really stressed out.
19: Others glued to their phone, monitoring for changes.
6: I don't know if I'm going home or not, and I'm working tonight.
21: Yeah, you definitely don't want that after particularly a few months out in the job site there. You want to get home to your family.
19: Now it's a battle of finding seats or refunding 400,000 passengers, John Graddick estimates, for WestJet in 48 hours. How passengers get there may not be straightforward, like multiple layovers. The whole experience could impact the business. Now, 4,400 flight attendants have the say. Tony DeGuzman, Global News.
16: Social media is a great way to stay connected and meet people you wouldn't otherwise encounter in your everyday life. But one researcher says it's also being linked to a rise in hate-motivated violence and speech. Mount Royal University's Kelly Sundberg says the data indicates the rise in violence linked to social media use gained steam beginning in 2014. He adds the impact of the COVID-19 pandemic led to a further spike in violence in 2023.
22: When people are on their phone for an average of 2 hours a day, if you added that up, people are spending more time looking at a screen than they are looking at another human being, let alone making new friends. We need to get back to our communities, get back to speaking with one another, listening to one another.
16: Sundberg supports Canada implementing a social media ban for youth, hoping it can join together with other countries to hold social media companies accountable for their role in the situation. U.S. President Donald Trump's envoy for fighting anti-Semitism is urging Canada to revoke visas and expand terrorism listings to curb the rise in anti-Jewish hatred. Rabbi Yehuda Kaplan spent 7 years of his childhood in Ottawa and last December took on the ambassador rank position of American envoy to monitor and combat anti-Semitism.
23: Having grown up in Ottawa and watched the decline and the terrible rise of anti-Semitism, my message is to Canada is you need to do better.
16: He says Canada needs to punish universities that allow Jewish students to feel unsafe, though he also suggests those supporting Palestinian rights are a source of concern. Canadian businesses are feeling optimistic about the federal government's economic agenda, but a new poll suggests that those sunny feelings hinge on Ottawa executing on those priorities as the country stares down threats of fresh tariffs from the United States. KPMG surveyed 359 business leaders online a few weeks ago and found 51% say their firm will be better off as a result of the government's economic measures over the next 3 years. Many of them want Ottawa to prioritize removing red tape and fast-tracking a new West Coast oil pipeline to boost the economy. One of Canada's most recognizable news anchors, Lloyd Robertson, has died at the age of 92. He took pride in his journalism, leaving the CBC for CTV, as it gave him freedom to cover stories he wanted. Robertson joined CTV in 1976, serving as chief anchor and senior editor from 1984 to 2011. And a small organ in eastern Germany is the headliner of the world's slowest concert. It's been playing the same piece of music by composer John Cage at a glacial pace for nearly 25 years now. A rare chord change is happening today, though, that will represent the completion of about 4% of the 639-year endeavor of the John Cage piece. The composition is scheduled to finish in 2640. Today's event will be the piece's 17th chord change, with the next one happening in 2027. It's 8:35.
2: With your traffic, I'm Adam Wilson. Traffic volumes remaining on the lighter side this morning. We're not dealing with any stalls or crashes. King Edward and Logan, the lights are out. Expect southbound delays and use caution through there. Northbound Pembina, Grant to Confusion Corners, moving at an easy 4 minutes. Southbound McPhillips, Mountain to Logan is also 4. Westbound Ellis, we have some work happening in your curb lane starting at Rosebery. And eastbound Grant, work continuing Haney to Shaftesbury. Lotto 649 Gold Ball Night, your chance to win $42 million or guaranteed $1 million prize. 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That's your 6 ADCJOB traffic.
20: A mix of sun and cloud, 60% chance of showers, risk of a thunderstorm this afternoon. Southwest wind, 30 kilometers an hour with a high of 25. Tonight, mainly cloudy, 60% chance of showers, risk of a thunderstorm. Clearing late this evening, a low of 15. Tomorrow, mix of sun and clouds, 60% chance of showers, risk of a thunderstorm in the afternoon. Southwest wind 30 kilometers an hour, the high 28, and Friday, sunny and 23. It is 15 outside 680 CJOB. 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After Global News at 9 o'clock, Mac Ling, we're going to be talking about... Looks like some big changes in the offing for downtown.
1: Yeah, was it last week that IG announced that they were selling their headquarters at the corner of, I got to guess that's Colony in Portage, right? On the north side, right? The former site of the Colony Theater back in my day when I was a kid. So they are moving to, IG Wealth is moving to Portage and Maine, just south of here. To 360 Main, so they're selling that building. And in news this morning that Canad Inns is selling a package of three properties in the downtown. The Somerset Building, the Radisson Hotel, and the Met Theater. They apparently all have to be purchased as one sale or in one transaction. But obviously one more in a series of for sale signs, very large for sale signs going up in downtown Winnipeg. That in addition to the Fort Garry Hotel also apparently being on the market.
20: Okay. All right. So we'll have more on this coming up at 9:05. But speaking of downtown Winnipeg, the Winnipeg Sea Bears are set for home court playoff action tomorrow night at Canada Life Center.
1: The Saskatoon Mamba come to town looking to prevent the Sea Bears from facing the winner of tomorrow's Edmonton Sting, Vancouver Bandits matchup. President of the Sea Bears is Rianne Marcoux. Good morning, Rianne.
3: Good morning. Thanks for having me.
1: We appreciate you making the time. This is a new format for the CEBL, and I don't want to get too far ahead, but for our listeners, it's important that they note if the Sting were to upset the Bandits and the Sea Bears do their job tomorrow night, that would mean a second playoff game here on Saturday night, correct?
3: Yeah, you're right. it's a new playoff format this year, which is great. It means that there's more local games, which is awesome. So If we take care of business tomorrow night, and you're right, if Edmonton upsets the Bandits, we would be hosting on Saturday at 2:30 p.m. The conference final, and then that moves on to the best of three championship round. So it's exciting.
20: Can you just maybe help refresh my Swiss cheese memory? What was the prior format? Was it just like one location, or all the playoffs were played in one spot?
3: Yeah, exactly. It was championship weekend, which we actually hosted last year. So everything was kind of centralized in one location. So this spreads it out a little bit more and gives hopefully the championship team an opportunity to actually win it on home court, which is really fun.
1: Is this another example or an indication of the health of the CEBL, Rianne?
3: Absolutely. The league continues to grow and evolve, and I think there was definitely a demand to have some more playoff games in the markets to reward the fans that are coming out all season, right? To be able to see their teams in playoffs, cheer them on right up until the championship game is something that the league was focused on, and so this is kind of the next iteration of that, and we're super excited to be able to host round one here. It's great.
20: So what can people, I mean, it's already a fantastic experience going to a Winnipeg Sea Bears game, but are you ratcheting things up a little bit for tomorrow, given the playoff atmosphere?
3: Yeah, we've got some special stuff up our sleeves. We have actually a breakdance battle right before tip-off, which will be really fun. And the Irvin Miller Band is performing at halftime, so it should be great. There's a lot to do around the games beyond kind of just the basketball, so it's really exciting.
1: So, Rianne, we have to ask you, obviously, there's a story around your team that dominated headlines yesterday particularly, and that means that your star, Teddy Allen, won't be in the lineup. What can you tell us? What's the latest on that?
3: Yeah, there is an active police investigation, so we can't say much, but Teddy is outside of the hospital now. He's back home recovering, and that's our focus, really, is to make sure that he's getting the care and attention he needs and that he makes a full recovery here. So we are all very much in Teddy's court here.
20: And he had a heck of a season this year. How concerning is it from the perspective of tomorrow night's game to lose your star player?
3: Yeah, you know, I mean, there's quite a few great players on the roster. There's a lot of local, really talented local talent that have been making an impact this year. Simon Hillebrandt, Mason Krause have been fantastic. We have Xavier Moon. We just added Ben yesterday as well, who just kind of joined the team. So I think it's still a very strong lineup, and they're all fired up and ready to go and kind of perform for Teddy out there. So no concern on our end.
1: So what's the move been like for you, Rianne, from the football world into basketball now?
3: Yeah, different shape ball, but a little different. But no, it's been really great. The team here has been so fantastic. The staff is phenomenal. And the energy around the Sea Bears has just been so exciting. And so that's been something really fun to lean into and to kind of get to know our season ticket members and our fan base, to hear them out and kind of see what they want the next iteration of the Sea Bears to be and trying to deliver on that. So it's been a really exciting season. It's been really great. And to be able to host a playoff game here at home is kind of the cherry on top of the cake, so it's been really good.
1: The Canada Life Center and the way it's set up for basketball, I was there just over a week ago with one of my boys, and that Tundra buggy that you guys built is spectacular, first and foremost. But for those that haven't been yet to a Sea Bears game, if you can sort of paint the picture of what Canada Life Center looks like, because it often, you know, in certain circumstances will look like they kind of just put down a basketball court in the middle of a hockey arena. It does not look like that at Canada Life Center.
3: No, yeah, we really try to make it kind of a full immersive experience and really cater to families. So you're right, bringing your boys, I'm sure they had a great time. We start off with kind of the party at Trudeau Square outside, lots of activations and fun things to do there. And then when you move inside the arena, there's a kids zone on the concourse. They can make posters, they can make signs, they can get temporary tattoos. And then down on the South Pole, anybody can come down there all game long. So it makes it a really fun atmosphere. Right in front of our Tundra Buggy Bar that has a DJ on the rooftop deck, the glowing lights, the kind of interior bar, exterior bar. So it's really fun, a really fun energetic atmosphere that we've been able to kind of create in there. And we're looking to add more. So it's really great. And that Tundra Buggy will be out in the community all off season. So we're really excited for that as well.
20: Just curious to know if you have spoken to any, perhaps, say, first-time visitors to Sea Bears games, like, or maybe you've met some converts, so to speak, like maybe people who just were curious and then realized, man, this is fun.
3: I think they get pretty blown away. It's a unique experience, right, because it's quick. So for families, it's nice. It's under 2 hours. There's music playing throughout the game, which is really fun as well. And then the target score. The target score is just so fun. At the end of the game, it's really any team's to win with that kind of target score and the way it's structured. So it makes it super, super fun. The whole crowd gets on their feet. Everybody's cheering. So it makes it really exciting. No matter what the kind of score is throughout the game, it really kind of comes down to the wire every time, which is really fun.
1: The one thing I noticed, I mean, I noticed a bunch of things, but something that jumped out for me is for a franchise that's so young, at all the Bomber games at home, of course, and the Jets, both environments, everybody's got something Jets, something Blue Bombers on. I can't get over how much merchandise people are wearing at Sea Bears games. Like, it's actually very, very noticeable when someone isn't wearing something with that incredible Sea Bears logo on it.
3: Yeah. I mean, we're obviously very fortunate to have an awesome logo, and the colors are just so fantastic. And so it's easy to make really fun merch with those colors. So, yeah, we've been really blown away with how much people have leaned into it. And we're kind of trying to come up with new and creative merch items that people are really kind of buying into. And so we're building that out more and more. But it's been fantastic to see, to just look around and just kind of see a sea of teal. It's really fun.
20: You ever get tired of people giving you merchandise idea suggestions? Like, hey, why don't you
3: have one? Because
20: I remember I was given David Asper.
1: You have one.
20: Was it two years ago? I think.
1: Yes.
20: when are you going to make some golf shirts?
3: Yeah, actually, that is on our list. So those are coming.
20: Yeah, because I think it would like a predominantly teal with the polar bear logo scattered throughout would be a really fun wild shirt. But anyway, I had to join the parade of people saying, you know, what if you what if you made this kind of thing for the merch? I'd really like to buy that. Okay, so for tomorrow then, what are we anticipating in terms of attendance?
3: I think it's going to be a great crowd. We always see kind of tickets really moving the last couple of days leading up to the game. The excitement is building here. And I think just with the way that everything has kind of shaken out with the standings and everything this weekend, people are now kind of really getting excited and buying on board. So it should be a great crowd tomorrow. It should be lots of energy. Yeah, it'll be really good.
20: All right, Rayan Marcoux joining us live on CJOB, president of the Winnipeg Sea Bears ahead of tomorrow night's playoff matchup against the Saskatoon Mamba. Rayan, thank you for joining us. We appreciate this.
3: Thank you so much, guys.
20: 8:47 with Mackling and McGarry. And, of course, that game will be broadcast on 680 CJOB.
4: Christian O'Mell with the play-by-play. Kelly Moore with the analysis as the Sea Bears look to win a playoff game at home. And fingers crossed, the chance to have not one but two home playoff games this weekend.
20: Yeah, that's awesome. 8:47 with Mackling and McGarry. Traffic and weather in 3 minutes on the start.
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8: Good morning. Coming up at 10 o'clock. As if they aren't high enough, are you ready for gas prices to jump 10 cents a liter? The federal excise tax is set to return next month. Scammers are at work in Winnipeg. We'll talk about an impersonation fraud that's operating locally. And we'll pay tribute to Lloyd Robertson, gone at 92.
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20: 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Here's Adam Wilson.
10: There is work continuing both directions of Corridon. That's slowing things down between Keniston and Tuxedo. King Edward and Logan, the traffic lights are out. Expect some southbound delays and use caution. Northbound Donald, minor delays approaching Broadway. And southbound on Main as you're heading towards Portage. Work continuing northbound Sherbrooke is slowing things down on your way to Broadway. And some new work happening on Mission has your westbound lanes closed starting at Plinkett. 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

0: 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The Taste of Manitoba used to be where? Was it Memorial Park?
1: That's correct.
0: And then last year was Fort Gibraltar. You yes. went. How'd you like it there?
1: Well, I went three times, so it was pretty darn good. The footprint of the facility is obviously not as large as Memorial Park, so that can create some issues in terms of traffic flow and whatnot. But there are a bunch of tables outside the fort itself for you to sit down and enjoy your food. And the vendors and the participants and their food was simply outstanding. I can't recommend it enough. I haven't seen the list of this year's participants, but I suspect they will be every bit as good as last year's, if it's not all the same restaurants returning.
0: Okay.
1: Yeah. No, it was a really good time. Very well done.
0: So we're asking you about annual traditions that you might get to enjoy. And one of our listeners, and they pointed out that they had some voice-to-text issues, but we believe we have translated this one. They have something called the Nedo Cup, N-E-D-O Cup, that's held for the last 6 or 7 years. It's become a memorial for somebody by the name of Dr. Neil Hart, a solid core of 12 guys, some friends since elementary school, held every July, followed by a barbecue. And actually thinking about it, says this listener, we got two other golf tournaments with parts of the core. Find and make your friends and keep them for life. It's good for the soul.
1: Lifelong friends. If you can nurture relationships that last, quote unquote, a lifetime, you're a very select company. I think sometimes we take those things for granted. And when when you were talking about your annual tradition, it kind of hit me like a ton of bricks. Like, I need to get on this and create a similar event or a similar excuse for a bunch of us to get together, because there's a group of us that have been friends for 35 years now, and everybody lives somewhere else.
0: Yeah.
1: Like, we don't live in the same city. One of my buddies is in town from Denver right now. Him and his family get together every year at their cottage out in the White Shell. Every single year, like, you're not allowed to miss it. All the brothers, sisters, everybody. There's like 30 of them
0: that go out.
1: That's an exaggeration. I think it's around 20. But they're a big group, and you're not allowed to miss it.
0: Wow.
1: Yeah.
0: That's incredible.
1: And they come from all over North America to make sure they're here.
0: Tell us about your annual traditions, and we'll pick our winners at 9:15. Global News at 9, and then we'll have a chat about some changes, big changes coming to downtown next on The Start.
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6: Global News at 9 o'clock, I'm Sarah McCarthy. Search crews are canvassing the Nelson River in northern Manitoba for an Alberta man who may have drowned while fishing. Manitoba RCMP and a private diving company are searching a portion of the river near the Kelsey Generating Station for 6-year-old James Redman. Police got reports that he was last seen early Monday morning in Kelsey, Manitoba, and was known to go fishing from the shore of the Nelson River. RCMP say officers searched the shoreline near Redman's cabin and found gear belonging to the man 200 meters upstream from the generator station. A 39-year-old man from Ontario is recovering in a Winnipeg hospital after getting stabbed outside of a bar south of the city, Global's Navi Ball reports.
7: Morris RCMP were called to a bar in Letellier late Sunday night and found the man in a bar who had been stabbed being treated by bystanders. Police learned he'd been stabbed outside by a suspect who had since ran off. The victim was rushed to hospital with severe but non-life-threatening injuries. A suspect was soon arrested, and police say the two did not know each other. A 30-year-old man from Letellier is facing several charges, including aggravated assault. Navi Ball, Global News.
6: WestJet may not need to do much when it comes to public perception in the wake of a brief strike by its flight attendants over the holiday long weekend. That's according to a customer experience expert, Mark Gordon. He says there's not much an airline can do beyond resuming regular operations.
8: They can't exactly start giving away free seats or extra rewards or anything like that. In most cases, it's simply going back to business as they were before, maybe being a little more courteous, a little more patient.
6: Gordon adds the airline industry is different from others in that customers are likely going to go back to them despite having a bad experience in the past. He cites convenience, prices, and the limited airline options we have in Canada. Manitobans are still choosing to hit the road this summer despite rising gas prices. CAA Manitoba did a survey which found that more than half of people say higher prices at the pumps are prompting them to drive less. CAA Manitoba's Evolt Friesen says 7 in 10 Manitobans still have road trips planned this summer.
9: However, we are definitely reducing the amount that we're going to drive. We're making decisions based on how far we're going to go because of gas prices. We're making decisions on how many road trips that we're going to take because of high gas prices. It's affecting our entire summer.
6: Some ways CAA says you can stretch your fuel, plan an efficient route, remove extra weight from your vehicle, and take off rooftop luggage or bike racks when not in use. Other tips include using cruise control to maintain your speed and keep up with vehicle maintenance. Federal and provincial authorities have done another boat inspection blitz to try to stop the spread of zebra mussels. From July 17th to 19th, Fisheries and Oceans Canada and the Manitoba government did the joint roadside inspections along the Trans-Canada Highway near the Manitoba-Ontario boundary. They were looking for aquatic invasive species and to ensure that boats have been properly cleaned. 479 passed inspection, 137 failed, including 15 which had to be decontaminated. This was the third such blitz this summer. One southeastern Manitoba business has seen a boom in visitors this year. Co-owner of Pinawa Float and Paddle, Timu Stephenson, says there was a 30% increase last month.
0: Overall, our numbers for July, I kind of looked at them right at the end of the month. I was surprised that the volume had gone up this year. June is basically a gravy month for us. We don't really expect anything of it. July and August is where the bulk of the tourism comes in, and July numbers were definitely up.
6: Definition says the average daily temperature in July was hotter than last year slightly, which is a draw for floaters. In other news, there's an ongoing blood supply shortage, which has been called a crisis in America. In one state, there's now a new incentive for donors. Here's ABC's Hannah Boutin.
10: The Rhode Island Blood Center is offering a voucher for a free pint of beer if you donate a pint of blood. Donations nationwide are low because of bad weather and foodborne illnesses.
6: Canadian Blood Services recently put out the call for more donations as well amid the usual summer slowdown, which is worse, though, with a 20% drop in donations since June. And Lloyd Robertson, the CTV News former lead anchor of more than three decades, has died at the age of 92. He was one of Canada's most recognizable names in journalism, covering historic moments like the Quebec referendum and more than a dozen federal elections. Robertson signed off for the final time in September 2011, passing the torch and saying his trademark line one last time.
11: The CTV National News with Lisa LaFlamme begins on Monday. I will see you along the way. And that's the kind of day it's been this Thursday, September the 1st, for all of us at CTV News. Good night.
6: In 2007, he became the first journalist to be inducted into Canada's Walk of Fame. Global News Time is 9:05.
12: With your traffic, I'm Adam Wilson. Still dealing with some traffic lights out, King Edward and Logan. Treat that as an always stop and expect some southbound delays. Westbound Notre Dame, slow-moving traffic heading to Arlington. And westbound on Avenue Jimikina, approaching Waverly. Word continuing on Corridon is slowing things down in both directions between Keniston and Tuxedo. And northbound Sherbrooke, some new work in your median lane, Westminster to Sarah. Lotto 649 Gold Ball Night, your chance to win $42 million or guaranteed $1 million prize. 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That's your 680 CJOB traffic.
13: A mix of sun and cloud today in Winnipeg, and we're looking for a high of 25. There is a 60% chance of showers, risk of a thunderstorm this afternoon. Southwest wind 30 kilometers an hour. Tonight, mainly cloudy, 60% chance of showers, risk of a thunderstorm, but clearing late this evening with a low of 15. Tomorrow, mix of sun and cloud. Once again, a 60% chance of showers, risk of a thunderstorm in the afternoon with a high of 28. Friday, sunny and 23. It is 17 outside, 680 CJOB. 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We have two prizes up for grabs. We're asking you about your annual traditions. Last chance to get in on that action at 204-780-6868. Annual traditions, no matter how big or small they may be, could be just something simple you like to do on your own once in a while, once a year. But right now, we touched on it last half hour, and Greg, some pretty big changes are set to happen in downtown Winnipeg.
14: I guess it all depends on who's prepared to step up here as Canada ends. Is set to, if not already, has put on the market three buildings in the downtown, sold as a set, much like the Monopoly game. You have to buy the set of properties. The Somerset building, which is at the corner of Donald and Portage. That's the southeast corner of Donald and Portage. And then, of course, the Radisson Hotel, just to the east of it. And then to the south of the Somerset building is the Met Theater, which has been so incredibly lovingly restored. A wonderful venue, gorgeous building, big part of Winnipeg's history overall. All three are for sale, And they have to be, as I mentioned, sold together. Reached out to Kate Fenske at Downtown Winnipeg Biz to get her thoughts on this. She's in a meeting, but says in a statement, businesses need to make decisions that are in the best interests of their operations. And there will always be changes in the downtown market. What we're seeing on Portage Avenue isn't a single story of decline. It's a corridor in transition. There are real challenges today, including public safety concerns, changing market conditions. At the same time, Portage Avenue is seeing significant redevelopment, major institutional investment, new housing, adaptive reuse of vacant buildings, and future amenities that will reshape the corridor over the coming years. Our focus is on supporting the businesses and people who are here today while working with partners to help Portage Avenue emerge as a more vibrant and welcoming corridor in the years ahead. That from Kate Fenske, CEO, Downtown Winnipeg Biz.
13: So your reaction to this news today?
14: You know, it's a little stunning. It's a little bit of a gut punch. We also had news at the consulate. The U.S. consulate, which is in our building, is leaving Winnipeg. They've done that before. They left, I think, in 1986 for a period of time. They weren't too happy with us. I think there was a demonstration that went too far in the eyes of the U.S. government, and they left Winnipeg for a little while. I didn't know about this until this morning. I missed it last week because I was on holiday mode. That the IG building, and originally the Investors Group building at the corner of Portage and Colony, is up for sale as Investors Group makes a move to 360 Main Street. You know, if you follow the major law firms in our community, there's been a massive reorganization and shuffling of where those offices are. Been going from one building to another, and so that's super common. But institutions like the Radisson Hotel, which was the North Star Inn when I was a kid. I think that's how it started back in the early 70s. Has it been the Delta? I think it was the Delta Winnipeg for a little while before the old Sheraton or whatever it used to be now is the Delta. So you see these shuffling things going on. The Keg on Gary Street closed last week. It's not leaving the downtown. It's moving to a brand new location. We saw a fire at Bougie again, a second fire in that location. The Old Earls, a lot of people know it as, on York and Main Street. The Merchant Kitchen is closed in the building that contains the Alt Hotel. Am I missing something? Tavern United closed downtown. So, yes, you can say that things are in a state of flux. Things are always in a state of flux in the world of business. I always marvel at these big places that, you know, a retailer of some sort will move out and then another one will move in. It's just the way business takes place. But it's got to be concerning when you've got all these things going on in the downtown all at once. But at the same time, it's difficult to ignore what Kate says here. You've got a ton of investment going on just four blocks to the west with Portage Place and the redevelopment there and the redevelopment of the Hudson Bay store. I don't know. It's difficult to sum it up in just a couple of sentences even.
13: Well, and with the sale of these Canada Inns properties, selling it sort of as a package, these are specific buildings.
14: Yes.
13: You got a hotel, a theater, and I'm guessing just a mixed use Somerset or predominantly office space. I actually have no idea what's in that
14: building. I know once upon a time it was office space. If memory serves, I'd have to dig into this. If Richard Cloutier were here, I would drag him into the studio. But I'm pretty certain that Canad Inns, prior to the pandemic, had purchased the Somerset building to create more meeting space in the downtown. And was planning on creating sort of a destination center in conjunction with the Radisson in the Somerset building, if memory serves me correctly. And that would have sort of tied all those three properties together in a nice little package. So, you know, you also wonder, here's something, and this is just off the top of my head, but when you talk about the Canada Life Center and it's heading into its 22nd year, It doesn't look its age. True North has done an incredible job of keeping up with the times and renovating the building, but the building does have some shortcomings. Does that allow True North maybe to jump in and expand the footprint even virtually of Canada Life Centre and connect all those properties together some way?
13: That's interesting.
14: That's just me having coffee, sitting around going, hey, you know what? If it was me, maybe I can get the properties on the other side of the street, and now all of a sudden I can expand my arena and the footprint of my arena in a different fashion and incorporate these other buildings that are fabulous and fantastic. But that might not have been an option before. Just off the top of my head.
13: That is interesting. So hopefully we'll be able to discuss this more through the day on 680 CJOB. But up next, we have two prizes to give away based on your annual traditions after we check your weather on the start.
15: 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Let us know so we can let Winnipeg know. 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
5: 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Weather.
14: Well, we started with mostly sunshine. We're seeing lots of cloud roll in now. That's the order of the day. The forecast says a mix of sun and cloud. There's also a 60% chance of showers, risk of a thunderstorm this afternoon. Southwest wind throughout the next day or so at 30 kilometers per hour. The high 25. Mainly cloudy tonight. 60% chance of showers, risk of a thunderstorm. That'll clear late this evening. The low 15. Tomorrow, mix of sun and cloud, basically a carbon copy forecast of today. 60% chance of showers, risk of a thunderstorm in the afternoon. High 28, sunshine Friday, and a high of 23 degrees. Right now, it's 17 and mostly cloudy. Wind out of the southwest at 24, gusting to 34. Outside 680 CJOP.
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13: Annual traditions is the question today. We're asking for you to win a chance or have a chance at a Taste of Manitoba, $50 in food tickets, or Manitoba Open, one pair of event passes. This is inspired by the fact that this weekend I am heading off for the 28th annual Laker Classic. It's our annual boys golf weekend. And one of our pre-runners up here, Greg, is Ryan. Says, for as long as I can remember, Labor Day weekend out to Regina, six of us pile into an old 1987 Dodge camper named the Old Gray Mule. My dad, brother, and three friends, all of which have friends for minimum 20 years. You may have seen it. Last few years, we've added window stickers like Queen Elizabeth, Willie Jefferson, not our best choice, but Donald Trump wearing a green hat saying, Regina, make Regina great again. And before we get to our winners, you're piling into the G-Wagon.
14: That's right. The 1930 crew, three buses headed towards Regina. We have just a few spots left. So the 1930 crew on the social media would love to have you join us. It's going to be a party. I'm going to do my best to hide for a couple of days.
13: I
14: guess it's my obligation to get right into the middle of it. Oh, darn.
13: our runner-up today will get a prize. That's Edward K. And Edward says, every September long weekend, we have a horseshoe tournament at the campground in honor of my friend who passed away from esophageal cancer. His boys put it on, and we raise money for cancer care. Big A and B side trophies that your name goes on and personal ones to take home. People come from a long way to participate. What a cool way to honor your friend, Edward. So we're glad that you're able to create something wonderful out of the tragic circumstance, as has our winner, Greg, Bev.
14: Yeah, and this weekend is, in fact, their Hens Weekend. They have a group of friends. There's 18 of them. We've known one another for over 50 years. We either graduated with one another or it's the wives of the guys that we graduated with back in 1978. About 30 years ago, a friend of ours took their own life and we made a pact. We made a pact that we would get together every year for a weekend in August. We go to a cabin. We've rented a 68-foot houseboat. Three times on Lake of the Woods. We've gone to Mexico. That's the Hens and Hounds tour. And we've done a road trip to Saskatoon. Why would you do that? Anyway, it's all very good. Otherwise, Bev, we also get together every Christmas. And this weekend is the annual Hens get together.
13: Bev, have yourself a great weekend. And you get to choose which prize you want. The Taste of Manitoba, $50 in food tickets for the event happening September 3rd to 7th at Fort Gibraltar, presented by Liquor Mart, or a pair of event passes to see some of the best golfers in the world at the Manitoba Open, August 20th to the 23rd at Elmhurst Golf and Country Club. I hear one of my buddies played Elmhurst recently. He said, it's tough. They're getting ready for this tournament, and the conditions are a little nightmarish for hacks like us.
14: Have you looked at the long-term forecast at all?
13: No.
14: Okay. I haven't either. So we're looking to break a certain streak here. How's that?
13: Rain won't be a problem there, but I'm more concerned about fog.
14: Yeah.
13: Because fog usually followed us, at least to Southwood, where it's wide open. So I don't know if it would be the same. Anyway, it's going to be fun.
14: Elevation. at Elmhurst was so much higher than downtown.
13: Bev is going to win, takes the prize, gets to choose. Edward gets the other prize. Greg, what's coming up in sports?
14: Winnipeg Gold Eyes' incredible run continues. The Blue Jays have a new injury concern, and Dennis Shapovalov is out as the National Bank Open continues. Ross Levitan has details. Sports next, 9:25.
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26: Good morning. I'm Ross Levitan with you at 925. 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The Winnipeg Gold Eyes just keep rolling. The Fish have now won 10 straight after sweeping a doubleheader against Chicago yesterday at Blue Cross Park. They took the opener 7-4 and wrapped things up with a 4-1 victory in Game 2. The win streak has moved Winnipeg into a solid spot, second in the division, just 2.5 games behind the leader, the Kansas City Monarchs. The Gold Eyes back at it again tonight. They're hosting Chicago again, first pitch at 6:30. In the majors, the Toronto Blue Jays came up short in Houston last night, losing 7-2. They're still four games back of the final American League wildcard spot with six teams to jump. The Jays wrap up the series this afternoon, just after 1 o'clock. Right-hander Jameson Tehan gets the start, his first after being acquired by Toronto last weekend. Now, there is some injury concern after last night. Rookie starter Trey Savage left the game after appearing to injure his knee while warming up for the third inning. He's expected to have an MRI later today. The Winnipeg Sea Bears will be without their leading scorer, Teddy Allen, for tomorrow's Canadian Elite Basketball League Western Conference semifinal against Saskatoon. The team says that Allen is released from hospital but will not play tomorrow. At the National Bank Open, it was a disappointing finish for Denis Shapovalov. The Canadian won his opening set against American Zachary Sveda, but after he injured his ankle and was forced to retire while trailing 3-0 in the third. He's hoping to be back in time for the Cincinnati Open that gets underway August 13th. With Shapovalov and a number of other Canadians out, Felix Auger-Aliassime is Canada's last man standing in the men's singles draw. He'll take on France's Titouan Droguet tonight in the round of 62. Meanwhile, on the women's side, Toronto's Catherine Chibaw was knocked out in the second round, losing in straight sets to 10th seed Marta Kostyuk. Despite the loss, Chibaw is encouraged by the way she competed. There are still two women alive in the singles that are from Canada here. It's the local tournament on the tour. Layla Fernandez and Kayla Cross both are playing today. I'm Ross Levitan, and that is your 680 CJOB Sports.
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10: When games are played, when there's a trade, sports news has been made. 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
11: Global News at 9:30. I'm Sarah McCarthy. A fisherman in northern Manitoba is believed to have drowned in the Nelson River. RCMP say 60-year-old James Redmond of Alberta was reported missing after he didn't return from a morning of fishing on Monday. Thompson Rural RCMP were called to the Nelson River in the Kelsey area, where they searched along the shoreline near his cabin. They discovered some of his gear 200 meters upstream from the dam at the generating station. Drones and a private diving company have been brought in to help with the ongoing search. As gas prices continue to climb, Manitobans are making changes to how they drive, travel, and spend their money this summer. CAA Manitoba's Evald Friesen says a survey they did found nearly 6 in 10 Manitobans say higher fuel costs have them driving less.
12: At about $1.50 to $1.74, things start changing. We start becoming very quite conscious of the gas prices. But when the price hits $2.10, that's the point where we see dramatic changes in the way that we spend. And the way that we budget and the way that we plan.
11: Road trips remain popular, though, with 7 in 10 Manitobans saying they have one planned for this summer. But 6 in 10 do say high fuel prices will influence those plans, including traveling shorter distances, adjusting budgets, or not taking as many road trips. WestJet passengers continue to express frustration over the disruptions from the one-day strike over the August long weekend. Many take to social media to share their experiences of long wait times on phones or their calls getting disconnected while trying to navigate cancellations and rebookings with the airline. Mark Gordon is a customer experience expert. He says airlines tend to recover a lot better from these types of situations compared to other industries.
15: If you go to a restaurant and you don't have a good time, you may not go back. Or if you buy a car and it turns out to be a lemon, you might switch brands. But the airline industry is a little bit different in the fact that no matter how much we dislike a specific brand, we will often find ourselves going back to that airline because it's convenient.
11: Gordon adds limited options when it comes to airlines in our country is another reason for this. U.S. President Donald Trump says a deal to reopen the Strait of Hormuz could happen later today. Iran and Oman are working towards an agreement on the critical waterway that ships oil through, which could ease pressure on the global economy and potentially help bring an end to the all-out war. Closure of the strait, through which a fifth of the world's oil and natural gas once passed, has driven up the price of fuel and basic goods far beyond the region, rolling the global economy. The U.S. and Iran reached a deal to open the strait back in June, just for talks to resume shortly later. Fraudsters are relying on AI to make their scams more believable for unsuspecting victims. That's according to consumer protection expert Julie Matthews. She says scammers are using AI in every way possible, from deepfake videos to photos to voice cloning.
16: They also will use AI to craft those emails or those communications that they send to make sure they're tailoring them specifically to you. And never mind using AI to mine information about all of us off of social media. So that's why the scams are becoming more convincing, I think, than ever before.
11: While people are encountering more scams or fraud attempts compared to the past, Matthew says those incidents are underreported due to people feeling shame or embarrassment. She encourages you still to make a report to local police or the Canadian Anti-Fraud Center if you or someone you know believes they are a victim of fraud. And a Manitoba-based clothing company has dropped its biggest collaboration yet, partnering up with the Minnesota Vikings. Global's Tegan Rasha has details.
17: A Winnipeg-based clothing company is making a name for itself in the NFL.
18: Being an NFL and sport fan in general, it's super cool to, you know, be doing the fashion side of sports.
17: Far from ordinary founder Nick Welch has come a long way from his lifestyle clothing boutique he opened in 2012. Last month, he launched his biggest collab yet, a partnership with the Minnesota Vikings.
18: We wanted to design it in a way where you could wear it outside of the stadium, but also still represent your team.
17: Welch and the Vikings first discussed a collaboration last winter, working together ever since and eventually launching a Western-themed line at the Calgary Stampede. The launch was a historic moment for the two brands, according to the Vikings' international marketing director, Keisha Wyatt.
19: We are the first NFL club to actually have a partnership with a Canadian brand. We have the right to do so to where it's not something that the NFL is owning. It's actually the Minnesota Vikings own the relationship.
17: And that relationship is only expected to grow. Far From Ordinary is launching another line of Viking clothes this fall. Tegan Rasha, Global News.
11: Global News time is 9:35. 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
13: A mix of sun and cloud today. A 60% chance of showers. Risk of a thunderstorm this afternoon. A high of 25. Southwest wind 30 kilometers an hour. Tonight, mainly cloudy. 60% chance of showers. Risk of a thunderstorm clearing late this evening. A low of 15. Tomorrow, mix of sun and cloud. 60% chance of showers. Risk of a thunderstorm in the afternoon. High of 28. Friday, sunny and 23. It is 17 degrees outside. 680 CJOB. It is Mackling and McGarry. We're going to get a new question of the day up for you soon for Mr. Furness. Don't call them first. You'll see why. Call Mr. Furness, 204-832-6243. And it has to do with what we talked about last half hour. Canada Inns is selling three buildings in downtown Winnipeg, the Radisson Hotel, the Somerset Building, and the Met. What's your reaction? So you'll be able to vote on that at CJOB.com. We'll check in with Hal in our next segment to find out what's coming up on Connecting Winnipeg. 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So right now, with the staggering, sensational, spectacular, amazing success of the new Spider-Man movie, Brand New Day, it's already made over $1 billion. It just came out on Thursday.
14: You're joking me, right? This is worldwide box office, $1 billion in 6 days?
13: Yeah, it's insane.
14: Wow.
13: And it, like, I think the original projections on the generous side were half a billion, and it almost cleared $1 billion in its first weekend. So we thought, you know what? We just had a guy in studio last week who I think can speak to this. He is the Winnipeg webhead, Mr. Mackling. What's his name?
14: Josh Pajak, if we're allowed to share that with the general population, CEO of Legends Character Rentals. And Josh, you live part of your life as Spider-Man. I always like that line from Friends. He's a Spider-Man. He said, it's not his name. It's not Josh Spiderman. He's a Spider-Man. But before we ask you about anything, I've been following with great delight the work that our friend Jeffrey Bannon has done out at the Prairie Dog Central with all these themed trains. And there have been several this year that you've participated in. What's it been like?
1: It's been amazing. Spectacular. It's been so much fun to have being able to put on these massive events with all of like just a huge roster of characters for each theme. Back when he kind of first approached me about this, he's like, I want to do Toy Story Train. And I was like, oh, okay. You know, we have Woody and Jesse and Buzz Lightyear. He's like, great. I want like 8 characters. And I'm like, okay. So, you know, then we added Bo Peep and Zurg and the Alien and like all these extra ones. And then, yeah, we talked about doing a Spider-Man train. We had, you know, Spider-Man, Spin and Ghost Spider and Green Goblin. And, you know, we wanted to do 10 characters for it. So we added the Lizard and Venom and MJ and Black Cat and all these characters. And it's really cool to be able to do this, that no matter what the theme is, there's a character everyone can enjoy for it, where you go to Spider-Man. There's not just, you know, there's Spider-Man for the boys and there's MJ and Black Cat and Ghost Spider for the girls. And there's Spin and there's, you know, Venom for the kids that really like the villains. There was a kid that came up in a Venom mask and he was so excited to get a photo with Venom. So, yeah, it's great being able to put on these huge events all together with a whole cast of characters.
13: And you've got a few more trains coming up, don't you?
1: Yes. This Sunday, we actually have the Barbie train. So we're going to have Barbie and Ken and a bunch of different versions of Barbie. So there's like Dreamhouse Barbie and Workout Barbie and we have Raquel and Weird Barbie from the movie. And yeah, it's going to be a lot of fun. And then, yeah, every Wednesday we have these summer fun trains where we have a couple surprise characters and a mascot come out. And in about 20 minutes, we'll have a train there with Alice and the Mad Hatter and Minion Bob.
13: Wow. You guys are busy. So your primary role, the Winnipeg Webhead, that's how we first met you. Big Spider-Man fan. Have you seen the movie?
1: I have. I've seen it twice. I loved it. My favorite movie of all time was Captain America: The Winter Soldier. This beat it. This is, it's so good. It's everything I wanted in my Spider-Man movie.
13: Really?
1: Yeah.
13: Well, why is that? In terms of the last three that are in the MCU, the Marvel Cinematic Universe, with Tom Holland playing Spider-Man, he reprised the role once again. Was anything different? No spoilers, but was anything different about this one compared to what they did with those first three, do you think?
1: I think a big difference here is in this one, you kind of get the feel that Spider-Man's his own man. Like he's not directly affiliated with Avengers or Iron Man or whatever. He's not Iron Man Jr. as people, you know, used to joke about in the original trilogy prior to this one. He gets to do stuff on his own. Like he's living in a crappy apartment and he has to homemade a suit. The suit itself is what people really talk about there. It's like, yeah, it's looked like a suit he made himself. It looks like a cosplay suit that you wear because, like, you know, you can see his ears and you can kind of see his eyes behind the lenses and all these different things that really make it like, this is the Spider-Man I know and read in my comic books and stuff. And the nice thing, too, is that with it being live action and in the MCU that's spanned, you know, since 2008, people age. So he has to age too. So it's no longer the Spider-Man is perpetually stuck in high school. It's no, he's 22 now. He's growing up as a person. He's not forever 15. He actually has to grow up because Tom Holland's a person. He ages, unlike the comics where Peter Parker's been in university for like 60 years.
14: That's a good point. I'm from the era that the Amazing Spider-Man cartoon was a staple in my home. And there's just something enduring and, dare I say, endearing about this character. We love Peter Parker. We love Spider-Man for generations now.
1: Yeah, he's great. Spider-Man's the everyman. He's the guy, like, you know, all these titans and superheroes. So you have Superman and Batman. You have a Norse god of thunder and you have a billionaire. And then you have this broke kid from Queens who can't talk to girls, has a crappy boss, has to do his homework and, you know, struggling to pay rent. Like this is all relatable problems. Everybody has. Everyone gets it. Not everyone can relate to the fact that I've, you know, a billionaire and whatever, but you can relate to the fact that, oh crap, do I have to pay groceries first or do I have to get, you know, pay rent first or what can I balance out there? Or man, I, you know, I'm don't know if this girl likes me or not. Like, different problems that are actually relatable. It's Spider-Man's relatability. It's Peter Parker's relatability that actually, yeah, has this strong hold on all these fans of his.
13: Yeah, I mean, I remember when they finally announced that Sony, who had the rights to Spider-Man, and they even made two more movies, the Amazing Spider-Man movies with Andrew Garfield, just so that they could keep the rights and not end up getting swallowed up by Marvel. But when they finally made a deal to make it work, I was so excited, because as much as I was enjoying the Marvel Cinematic Universe, it was missing something, and that's your friendly neighborhood Spider-Man.
1: Yeah, and what's really great about this movie, too, is that you do have still these, you know, the Punisher is in it, and Hulk is in it, and all these, you know, and the spoilered villain, I won't say who, but all these people in it that, like, oh, this makes sense. Like, it feels part of the same universe, and it's not the Hulk isn't overshadowing Spider-Man in his own movie. It feels like a connected universe comic. Of course, Punisher would show up for, like, 5 minutes. They all live in New York, so, you know, it makes sense that they're all going to be, you know, passing in each other's movies, but it's still a Spider-Man movie.
14: Did you ever imagine that this would become your day in, your day out, your full-time job?
1: No. No, this is, it's amazing getting to do this. And, like, I was an awkward teenager too, and, you know, couldn't talk to girls, had money problems, all this stuff there. And I just also really like Spider-Man. I was a total geek. But now everybody likes Spider-Man, and, you know, I get to show up at movie openings and a train and birthday parties and that, and my goodness, my legs are so sore from squatting so much this weekend in a Spidey pose.
13: Well, and that's actually part of the movie, right? Isn't it? Before he gets ready for a fight, doesn't he have to stretch?
1: Oh, my goodness. Like, when he said that line, I was like, I'm sure I've said that, like, at a birthday party. Like, okay, let's make sure to stretch first. I'm not in high school anymore.
13: But in terms of the endurance of this character, because you've got people like Greg referenced the cartoon. I love the old cartoon. I've been a fan of Spider-Man since I was a kid and remain a fan as an adult. But now the kids still, I'm guessing, probably get, like, of all the characters you wear, that you play, is Spider-Man the biggest hit?
1: Oh, yeah, big time. Spider-Man is definitely our most booked character, and even more so now because of the movie's release. But for a lot of, you know, my target audience, the people we get called out for the most for birthday parties and that, they're 3 to 8, so they only know Tom Holland Spider-Man because he's been playing Spider-Man since 2016 in Civil War. So being able to accurately represent that character now, and especially with, you know, a giant new movie release, these kids are seeing, like, okay, this is their Spider-Man. And so, yeah, that's why our suits accurately reflect that character. But yeah, these are kids that have grown up with his home trilogy. Now it's a brand new day. It's watching him kind of age up a bit more. And that's why people can still, the kids that got to see him as Homecoming, Far From Home, and No Way Home, Peter Parker, are aging as well. And they get to still enjoy these movies too.
14: Can I enjoy this movie if I'm not completely familiar with the Marvel Universe? Do I need a flow chart? Do I need an Excel spreadsheet? Do I need to do any studying before I go and see this movie? Or is it a couple of hours of escapism, whether I'm up on the roster or not?
1: Yeah, it's like, you know, of the MCU, there's like 300 hours worth of content to watch between the Disney Plus shows and all the movies and that, let alone now you have to do back end stuff of like X-Men, Fox to, you know, understand Doomsday and stuff. But this movie is really good at, I mean, I'm a huge nerd, so I knew all the references and little things they were doing, but it is also just a great movie. The director did such a good job with the cinematography, doing those slow-mo shots that they have where he's fighting the villains. You can just appreciate how good it looks, or if you're a nerd like me, you recognize that, oh, that's Amazing Spider-Man number 143 that he fought the, you know, whoever in. And, like, it's a perfect recreation of it that, you know, we get to enjoy as, you know, huge nerds. But anyone can appreciate the movie. And it's got a good humor. It's got a great sense of, like, flow. It is, I will definitely say, go to the bathroom beforehand, before you watch this movie. It's a bit of a longer movie. And it's, like, it's a hassle to get out of a spandex suit before in the middle, too. So definitely go to the bathroom first. But, yeah, no, everyone can enjoy this film.
13: Spider-Man Brand New Day is the movie, already made $1 billion. And our guest is Josh Pajak. He is the Winnipeg webhead, started as a one-man show. He now leads a team at legendscharacterrentals.ca along with his fiance. He's the CEO. She's the COO. And they'll be on the Prairie Dog train a bunch more times. And if you want to get them for an event, just look up that website, legendscharacterrentals.ca. Thanks for your insight and for your passion on this, man. I sometimes wonder, like, I'm 48 years old. Should I still be this geeky about superhero stuff?
1: Dude, I made it my career.
13: Attaboy. Attaboy, Spidey. 9:48 with Mackling and McGarry. We'll check in with Hal next on The Start.
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13: 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Mix of sun and cloud in Winnipeg today. 60% chance of showers. Risk of a thunderstorm this afternoon. Southwest wind 30 kilometers an hour. The high 25. Tonight mainly cloudy. 60% chance of showers. Risk of a thunderstorm. Clearing late this evening. Low 15. Tomorrow, mix of sun and cloud. 60% chance of showers. Risk of a thunderstorm. A high of 28. Friday, sunny and 23. It is 17 outside 680 CJOB.
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13: Let us say hello to the host of Connecting Winnipeg, Hal Anderson. Hello there, Hal.
2: Hello, yes. Franco Terrazano from the Canadian Taxpayers Federation is going to join me right after the news at 10 o'clock. You guys were talking to CAA this morning about their new survey about the impact of higher gas prices.

0: Frankensteins. They do hot dogs, but not everyday average hot dogs. And they've got a pop-up coming up at Patent 5 Distillery starting Friday, Saturday, and Sunday, where they're pairing their cool gourmet hot dogs with various drinks. So we're going to talk to Chef Mike on the show. That'll kick off hour two of the show right after the news at 11 o'clock. I've got so many messages on my hotline, 774-TALK. We're going to do a whole segment on those after 11:30. Tough trivia, your chance to win some Santa Lucia pizza and much more. As you know, that's just basically what we'll cover today, all coming up here on Connecting Winnipeg.
1: Thank you very much, Al Anderson. Connecting Winnipeg's on from 10 until 12, followed by Jets at noon with Jim, who is it today? Kelly Moore and Ross Levitan.
2: Sounds right.
1: Yeah, we've got some musical chairs this week.
2: Kathy Kennedy in for Jim Toth
1: tomorrow.
2: This afternoon. Oh, tomorrow.
1: Yeah, I think it's Kelly today.
2: Oh, Kelly's Jim today?
1: Actually, I don't know. I can't remember who's who.
2: Stick around. Text us. Let us know.
1: It's Wednesday, but it feels like a Tuesday. Tuesdayed ourselves.
2: Yeah, I opened all the Tuesday stuffs when I started my day this morning. If you were tuned in at 6:15, I read yesterday's forecast, not today's.
1: Anyway, that's all the time we've got. Mackling, McGarry, Jeff Forte, and Master Control. We all say thank you for listening to 680 CJOB. Sarah's got your news next.

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3: Global news at 10 o'clock. I'm Sarah McCarthy. A 60-year-old Alberta man is feared to have drowned in northern Manitoba. Global's Jeff Braun has details.
4: Thompson Rural RCMP were called to the Nelson River in the Kelsey area after James Redmond did not return from a morning of fishing on Monday. They searched along the shoreline near his cabin and did find some of his gear about 200 meters upstream from the dam at the generating station. Drones and a private diving company were brought in on Tuesday to help with the ongoing search. Jeff Braun, Global News.
3: The Winnipeg Sea Bears say leading scorer Teddy Allen is recovering after an alleged assault involving nightclub security staff in downtown Winnipeg. The club says Allen has been released from hospital but could need surgery, ruling him out for Thursday's playoff matchup. Winnipeg police have started an investigation while the team describes the injuries as being severe. Manitoba's opposition says the U.S. decision to shut down its diplomatic post in Winnipeg is a disappointment and underscores Premier Wab Kanu's failure to get things done on cross-border trade. PC leader Abby Khan said that despite Kanu's government spending nearly $1 million a year on a Washington trade office, it's failed to deliver on new investment or trade deals. A spokesperson for Kanu's office says the NDP government reopened the U.S. trade office that was shut down under the previous PC government and is committed to rebuilding Manitoba's presence in Washington and around the globe. Last week, U.S. President Donald Trump's administration informed Congress it would close five smaller embassies and consulates, including in Winnipeg, to streamline operations. CAA Manitoba says people are changing how they drive this summer due to rising gas prices. 35% say they're driving less for everyday needs. 23% are cutting back spending in other areas. And the same amount are reducing or eliminating some activities entirely. CAA Manitoba's Ewald Friesen says people still want to make the most of their summer.
5: Yes, we want to go on this road trip, but we're going to be pausing to think twice. Do I really need to take that trip this year? Can I afford to go to Calgary? Or is it a trip to the White Shell? What am I going to do when I get there? How am I going to make this fit with my family budget? How am I going to make ends meet?
3: More than half of people surveyed say they are considering alternative ways to getting around, like walking, cycling, or using transit. A southeastern Manitoba business owner says they're busy with more people looking for something to do closer to home. Penawa Float and Paddle had a 30% increase in visitors in the month of July. Co-owner Timo Stephenson says it was a hot month.
6: The average daily temperature from July last year to July this year, it's a 1 degree difference. And when I looked at August long, for example, this year versus last year, the temperatures were basically consistent. So, you know, the temperature for sure is a draw. We're seeing increased numbers during the week.
3: He adds the area is also booming with glamping and more micro cabins, drawing in more tourism. Global News time is 10:03. 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
3: A mix of sun and cloud today, 60% chance of showers and risk of a thunderstorm this afternoon, southwest wind 30 kilometers an hour, a high of 25. Cloudy tonight, 60% chance of showers and risk of a storm, should clear up later this evening, southwest wind still gusting 30, a low of 15. Tomorrow, a mix of sun and cloud, 60% chance of showers and risk of a storm in the afternoon, still that southwest wind at 30, a high of 28, and sunny and 23 for Friday. Right now, it's 19 outside of 680 CJOB.
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8: Because of the war with Iran, fuel prices have increased sharply around the world, including right here in Canada. Canada's new government will temporarily suspend the federal fuel excise tax until Labor Day. This will remove up to 10 cents per liter on gasoline and 4 cents per liter on diesel fuel.
9: That was Prime Minister Carney almost 5 months ago. Good morning. Welcome to Connecting Winnipeg. Lots of gas talk off the top of the show here. New survey commissioned by the Canadian Taxpayers Federation on the idea of that excise tax going back into effect in just over a month on gas and diesel. 10 cents a liter on gas, 4 cents a liter on diesel. Let's talk numbers here with Franco Terrazano, Federal Director of the Canadian Taxpayers Federation. Franco, good morning.
10: Hey, good morning, Hal. Thanks for having me on the show today.
9: Well, you know, this kind of snuck up on me, I'll be honest, until you reached out and said, hey, you know what, we're just over a month away from, you know, gas potentially being a dime a liter higher again. Tell us about the survey. I'm suspecting that Canadians do not want to see the excise tax brought back.
10: Oh, it's like a clear majority of Canadians, right? And this was our poll from Leger, the reputable national polling firm, that shows that 63% of Canadians, almost two-thirds of Canadians, are opposed to the federal government cranking the gas tax back up on September the 8th, so next month. But, you know, if we dive even deeper into the poll, like, the poll shows just how much Canadians are in opposition to the tax increase, okay? So you look at most Canadians in every demographic, whether it's gender, whether it's age, whether it's the province that you live in, Canadians are all in agreement that they oppose the gas tax going back up, right? Most Canadians in all the demographics surveyed oppose the gas tax increase. And, you know, Hal, for your listeners, you know what I found interesting? The province who is most likely to oppose the gas tax increase on in September is Manitoba and Saskatchewan. So people in Manitoba and Saskatchewan are more likely to oppose the gas tax increase.
9: Well, and here's a thought I had this morning. If this made sense 5 months ago, it makes sense now, Mr. Prime Minister. Continue with the suspension of this excise tax.
10: Yeah. Yeah, no kidding. I mean, gas prices are still high. People are still struggling with affordability. And here's the thing, right? The fastest, the simplest, the easiest way for governments to help make life a little bit more affordable is just to stop taking so much money in the first place, right? It's tax relief. We've seen from this government, previous governments, they love to do these, you know, rebate schemes. But at the end of the day, the fastest and the easiest way to help is just to not take so much money. And let me just talk about gas taxes for a second. Like, it's obvious that it saves people driving, right? Fueling up. It's obvious that gas tax relief makes life more affordable for drivers. But there's another element here, right? Gas tax relief also makes everything trucked to the store a little bit more affordable, right? That's because big rig truckers, they got to fuel up with diesel, right? So if the government increases the price of diesel through taxation, that flows through the economy and it hits Canadians every time we're buying anything at the store that is trucked there.
9: So I don't even know what the price of gas is this morning. We've got some interesting survey results coming up from CAA Manitoba, and we did our own survey, our question of the day yesterday at cgob.com. I'll get to the results on that. But if you add a dime to a liter of gas, I mean, now we're getting, you know, real close to a couple of bucks a liter. What are the chances that the Carney government might say, you know what, we're going to extend it for another 6 months?
10: Well, I think you should. And I think this poll helps, right? Because this poll just shows just the widespread opposition. Like I said, every demographic, every province, age, gender, people are against this, right? Yeah. You remove people who just don't have an opinion on it, and you're at like 71% opposing a gas tax hike. Not only that, but also think about when the gas tax is going back up, just after Labor Day. Right, where parents are bringing their kids back to school. They just spent a whole bunch of money on back to school supplies, right? Summer is over. You're looking at your summer bills. The last thing that Canadians need is a bigger tax bill from their federal government. So it's also politically a bad time for the government to be raising gas taxes. Now, you asked on the probability. Let me say two things. So number one, it'll make it more likely for Carney to continue with the gas tax relief if people send him an email. If you email your member of parliament, if you see them in the summer barbecue circuit right now, hey, tell them, we know the government is planning to hike taxes back up in September. We don't support that. Continue with the relief. But number two, right, Carney has done some stuff on gas taxes in the past, right? I mean, Carney eliminated the consumer carbon tax after polling showed widespread opposition to this. So I think if Canadians can put some pressure on the government, I think we can make this happen.
9: Mm-hmm. Well, and I think one of the reasons we here in Manitoba are so against the tax on gas is gas going up again is because our province here, Premier Canoe, the NDP government, gave us the gas tax holiday for a while. And I hear from people all the time saying, bring it back, Mr. Premier.
10: Yeah, and he should, right? And hell, I was on your show a bunch, right, giving him kudos, giving the government kudos when they dropped the tax. And then we criticized them when they brought it back up, right? And I'm loving to hear that so many Manitobans want the provincial government to bring back that gas tax holiday. Let me go a couple steps further because there's other things that are happening here that people might not understand or might not know about. And one of the pernicious things is tax on tax. Now, fortunately, the Manitoba government doesn't do this, but you still pay tax on tax from the federal government. So essentially, they add their per liter fuel taxes to the price. And then on top of that, you pay federal sales tax, right? So not only are you paying for the gasoline, not only are you paying for other taxes, but you're also paying for tax on tax. So that's another way the federal government could help ease the pain of this affordability crisis we're facing.
9: So I can end the conversation now, Franco, or I can play this clip. It's about a minute and a half. CAA Manitoba, Ewald Friesen, was on our morning show this morning to start. They have done a survey at CAA Manitoba about gas prices. You want to hear it?
10: Yeah, let's hear it.
9: All right, here you go.
5: Without a doubt, high gas prices are affecting our summer trips. So the survey that we conducted indicated that 7 in 10 Manitobans say gas prices are affecting their day-to-day activities. So it's reducing primarily the amount that we're driving, and we are spending less on other things in order to make ends meet. So that's just a general overview of what's happening. Now, when it comes to vacation planning, 7 in 10 of us are still planning road trips. That's not a surprise. I mean, we have such short summers, beautiful parks, lots of reasons to get out in this province. However, we are definitely reducing the amount that we're going to drive. We're making decisions based on how far we're going to go because of gas prices. We're making decisions on how many road trips that we're going to take because of high gas prices. It's affecting our entire summer. What we looked at primarily was the point at which the things tip over, right? So like at what price is it that it starts really affecting our budgetary decisions? So that's a good way. It's a bit of a proxy, right? So what we learned was that at about $1.50 to $1.74, things start changing. We start becoming very quite conscious of the gas prices. But when the price hits $2.10, that's the point where we see dramatic changes in the type and the way that we spend and the way that we budget and the way that we plan.
9: I don't know, 10 cents on Labor Day, we're getting close to that $2.10, aren't we?
10: Yeah, man. And you know what I take away from that? Like, just people are struggling, hey? Like, yeah. Times are tough. And they've been tough for a long time, but times are really tough right now and people are stretched thin. Hey, it kind of breaks my heart thinking about people struggling out there. And that's why I really just urge the federal government to just listen to the people, right? Take a look around. People are struggling. Do not hike the gas tax. Like, come on, give people a break.
9: Franco, thanks for this. I appreciate it.
10: Hey, I appreciate you, Hal. Thank you so much.
9: All right. Franco Terrazano is the federal director of the Canadian Taxpayers Federation. One more survey result for you before we take our first break. And then we're going to open the phones on this. I want you to grab a line and talk to me about gas prices. As I said to Franco, this snuck up on me, right? He said, hey, you know, we're just over a month away from potentially a 10 cent hike in that gas per liter again, the excise tax coming back. And we haven't heard that it's not coming back, so you have to assume that it is coming back. Here's the other result, and this is not a scientific leger survey, but it was our question of the day yesterday at CJOB.com. I think there were four options in total, and basically The question was, are you modifying your travel plans because of high gas prices? 58% in the end, in one way or another, said yes. They're modifying their travel plans. So 58% modifying travel plans based on our question of the day yesterday at CGOB.com. You heard the 7 in 10 number with the new CAA survey. And Leger, commissioned by the Canadian Taxpayers Federation, found 63% oppose Ottawa hiking fuel taxes next month on Labor Day. Phones are open, 780-6868. Grab a line. We're talking about gas prices. Would you like to see the continuation of no excise tax? Well, of course. Do you think Premier Canoe over on Broadway and his government should bring back the gas tax holiday? I want to hear from you on this. 780-6868-1015. We'll be right back.

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0: The Winnipeg Blue Bombers are right in the mix of a competitive CFL West Division race approaching the halfway point of the schedule. So the second bye week of the schedule comes at an opportune time.
2: 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I'm Derek Taylor, and who knows what Winnipeg and the Red Blacks can come up with for an encore after that wild first meeting a couple of weeks ago in the nation's capital.
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11: A mix of sun and cloud today, 60% chance of showers, risk of an afternoon thunderstorm, high 25. Tonight down to 15, mostly cloudy overnight, 60% chance of showers, risk of a thunderstorm, clearing overnight to partly sunny tomorrow. But again, a 60% chance of showers, risk of an afternoon thunderstorm, high tomorrow 28, Friday sunny and 23. Actually, I was looking at the long-term forecast because my sister's coming for a visit next week. And you know what? It's looking partly sunny and low 20s for as many days as I can see in the long-term forecast. That's okay with me. 19 degrees right now.
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11: 10:20, 20 after 10. 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Organic bamboo sheets, king or queen, $119. Let's go to the phones, 780-6868. We're talking gas prices and all the info that we shared with you in our first segment this morning. We start with Adam. Good morning, Adam.
12: Good morning. How's it going?
11: Good. What are your thoughts?
12: My thoughts are that this happens every single year, and I don't know. We're kind of at the mercy of the gas prices, and they, you know, they raise them by 15 cents, 20 cents, and they drop them by 10, and we think that we've got a break. This is just how it is and how it goes. Do I want the break? Of course I want the break, but this is, you know, I've lived in Manitoba for 20-plus years, and this is an annual event that we just all got to endure, right?
11: Yeah, it's true. Yesterday, Patrick DeHaan was on from Gas Buddy, and he described it as kind of a roller coaster ride, right, in the last 5 months, almost 6 months since the war in Iran began. And so that's, you know, a new added hiccup to gas prices. Would, if Carney came out and said, you know what, we're going to keep the suspension going of the excise tax, which would be 10 cents a liter, would it matter that much to you?
12: For sure, 10 cents a liter is 10 cents a liter. It's going to save me a few dollars at the pump. That's definitely, I would love that for another 6 months.
11: Sure.
12: But who out there is budgeting for that hike that's inevitably coming? You know, are we sitting and putting a couple dollars every time we fill up in our change tray to make sure that we're prepared? I don't think so. Not me anyway.
11: Yeah. Me neither. I mean, gas is what it is, and I've got to drive where I've got to drive. I understand that, you know, for some people, it makes a huge difference. Adam, I appreciate the call. Great call. Call again soon, please. Thanks. Gary is next at 780-6868. Hey. Good morning, sir.
13: Good morning, Hallie. I'll take it one step further with Adam. It doesn't just happen every year. It happens every long weekend. They jock the prices up, and then the following Tuesday it comes down. So I don't know what everyone's freaking out about. As far as the affordability crisis, I hear it, I don't know, 80 times a day about the affordability crisis. Oh, hey, you were away, but Richard invented a new crisis. There was an air conditioning crisis while you were gone. I don't know if you heard about it. Yeah, so there's another crisis to worry about. But the affordability crisis, I look around me amongst my circle of friends. It's not huge, but everyone's going about their business the same. The campgrounds are full. People are pulling their RVs. I don't see anyone struggling that much. The grocery prices are far worse than the gas prices. So, I mean, and even with your own poll, most of the people, no, they're going about their business the same way they always do. They might be shopping a little more, but let's not scare everyone with the word crisis all the time. I'm getting tired of it.
11: Yeah, that's a fair comment, Gary. I agree. We throw those words around too easily sometimes. Here's what I will say about the affordability quote-unquote crisis. It's the K-shaped economy, and I see it every day. People that are doing well are doing well. They continue to do well. Maybe even in some cases doing very well, better than they would normally do. And in times like this, the people that are really struggling are really struggling. So while, you know, you and I can maybe sit here and talk about, what's the big deal? There are people out there where it's a big deal and they're struggling to put food on the table for their family. It's reality for people.
13: And I get that. But you know what? Most of the people like you and I mean, I'm middle class. Hal, I think you're with me, maybe a little higher than myself. But however, we're not struggling. And because we're going to work every day, man, and we're doing what we got to do.
11: Yeah. Yep. It's true. I try when we do a show like this not to talk about how I feel about something. I give my opinion, but I really try and zoom in on, you know, these issues and how they're affecting an element of the population, some of the listeners out there. And I just know how tough it is right now for some people.
13: Well, you always got me for opinions, Hal, so don't worry about it, man.
11: And I appreciate it. I appreciate it, Gary. Thanks a lot. Doug, let's go to Doug at 780-6868. We're going to keep the phone lines open on this all morning long. Hey, Doug.
14: Good morning. Geez, I like that. Gary's an intelligent caller. I also like your guest of the Canadian Tax Federation. And I also, the perfect timing on what you just said, you think about the average Canadian, and that's bang on. Because the family earning $75,000 in Winnipeg pays higher provincial tax than in Vancouver, Calgary, Regina, Toronto, Montreal. So, and that was driven by a figure of $101,200, where the provincial tax in Manitoba is 17.4%. So those are the kind of stats, and I love your guests, because it's like we can talk the shell game and death by a thousand cuts. sink your teeth into that one. So I'll hang up and let your callers come in. But excellent conversation and excellent guests.
11: Thank you, Doug. Appreciate the call. We're up against the news. Sarah McCarthy has your 10:30 news. And then we're back. We're going to talk scams after the news. And an interesting one that I had heard of before, but it's become much more common. We'll get into that. And as I said, the phone lines are open on gas prices all morning long. Call in as Adam and Gary and Doug just did at 780-6868. We're back after the news.

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11: Global News at 10:30, I'm Sarah McCarthy. Manitobans are still choosing to hit the road this summer despite rising gas prices. CAA Manitoba did a survey which found that more than half of people say higher prices at the pumps are prompting them to drive less, though. CAA Manitoba's Avant Friesen says 7 in 10 Manitobans still have a road trip planned.
12: However, we are definitely reducing the amount that we're going to drive. We're making decisions based on how far we're going to go because of gas prices. We're making decisions on how many road trips that we're going to take because of high gas prices. It's affecting our entire summer.
11: Some ways CAA says you can stretch your fuel, plan an efficient route, remove extra weight from your vehicle, and take off rooftop luggage or bike racks when not in use. Other tips include using cruise control to maintain speed and keep up with vehicle maintenance. A new poll finds business leaders want Ottawa to deliver on their economic agenda quickly as the country stares down threats of fresh tariffs from the U.S.
13: A KPMG survey found 51% say their firm will be better off as a result of the federal government's economic measures over the next 3 years. National leader at KPMG Law, Lachlan Wolfers, says the survey shows businesses want Ottawa to stay focused on actions that are within Canada's control to build economic resilience, such as delivering on the federal economic agenda faster, improving tax competitiveness, and diversifying trade. The survey was taken before the U.S. threatened to implement 50% tariffs on a wide range of Canadian goods, but it still gives insight into how leaders are thinking about the trade volatility. Hannah Stolz, The Canadian Press.
7: And Winnipeg's water bus is back in service. Winnipeg Waterways says changing water levels, debris, and strong currents in the Assiniboine River delayed the start of the season. And 2026 will have the largest water bus the company has ever had due to high demand. The water bus will run Wednesday through Monday from 1 p.m. to 8:15 p.m. There is scheduled service between Cordon, the Forks, the Exchange District, Norwood, and Taché Dock. 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
7: A mix of sun and cloud today, 60% chance of showers and risk of a thunderstorm this afternoon. Southwest wind, 30 kilometers an hour, a high of 25. Cloudy tonight, 60% chance of showers and risk of a storm clearing late this evening with a southwest wind still gusting up to 30, a low of 15. Tomorrow, a mix of sun and cloud, 60% chance of showers and risk of a storm in the afternoon again. Still that southwest wind, 30, a high of 28. And then on Friday, sunshine and a high of 23. Right now it's 19 outside of 680 CJOB. 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
15: Thank you very much, sir. I said last half hour, I wasn't even sure what gas prices are this morning. A couple of people weighed in. Lorene says Costco's at $1.66 a liter, and George in the downtown area says $1.82 a liter. Phones open on gas prices. We're about a month away from that federal excise tax kicking in again. That'll add 10 cents a liter to gas and 4 cents a liter to diesel. 780 6868 if you want to weigh in on that. We're going to get to scams in a moment. Percy's on the phone. Hey, Percy.
16: Hey, didn't Carney just give a bunch of money to Brazil?
15: Well,
16: I've seen on Facebook yesterday that all the bureaucracy and the government all got a raise.
15: Yeah.
16: Like, he's doing like Trump. He's looking after the world and himself, but he's not doing anything for the country.
15: Mm-hmm.
16: Like, what's going on with that?
15: Yeah. Percy, a lot of people are upset about how the money that's being spent is prioritized. And, everybody's got an opinion, and we just heard yours. I appreciate the call.
16: Okay. Thank you.
15: All right. Thanks, Percy. Just wanted to mention, we are going to get to, some great calls have come in on Hal's Hotline, and we're going to get to some on the show today, I promise. I've set up aside a whole segment in about an hour. So in about an hour from now, we're going to get to several of the messages that you have left on my hotline at 774-TALK, which is brought to you by A Taste of Manitoba, presented by Liquor Mart, September 3rd to 7th at Fort Gibraltar. 20 restaurants with home delivery through Skip. 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This week, The Start, Mackling and McGarry are giving away food tickets, $50 in food tickets. Lots to check out at A Taste of Manitoba, September long weekend, including the live entertainment, the Travel Manitoba Vendor Village. So your messages to my hotline coming up. And let's talk to Sean Jeffrey right now, Executive Director of the Manitoba Restaurant and Food Services Association, about A Taste of Manitoba. Sean, good morning.
17: Morning, pal. How are you?
15: I'm good. So yesterday I started getting text messages from a gentleman named Tony, and he says, you know what, I think I've been scammed. I tried to get a booth at A Taste of Manitoba, and right away I went, oh boy, because this is a bit late in the game to be trying to get a booth at this event that's coming up September long. I connected Tony with you, and sure enough, he had been scammed, right, Sean?
17: Yeah, unfortunately, Tony had been emailed by somebody who had plagiarized our information from tasteofemmy.com for our vendor village, and sent him, you know, obviously registration for this. And, you know, unfortunately he bit on this one, and it's very unfortunate. It's such a detrimental thing. And like, I have no words that can, you know, obviously explain how irritated I am with these kind of situations, because it's not fair to hurt Manitobans that are just trying to get their wares out to an event like ours. And then it hurts us too, right? Because we did the right thing and gave Tony a booth for free, because he paid the scammer to register his booth for Taste Manitoba. So Tony is going to be at Taste Manitoba in the vendor village. Should come nice. Check him out. You know, that hurts us. You know, our vendor village sells out every year. So, you know, and this is actually a busy time for us registration wise. So, you know, that's just one booth that we can't sell this year. So, you know, it hurts everybody. But, you know, in the end, you have to do the right thing. We got to make sure Tony gets there, because he's got some pretty killer coffee we got to serve to Manitobans. But we also got to be aware as Manitobans to make sure that when somebody's contacting you, especially something as large like Taste of Manitoba, you know, you got to be able to look at the email. If you have any questions, obviously just contact our office or go on tasteofmd.com. That's where we sell everything.
15: Well, and this is why I wanted to have you on for a moment, because we need to learn from this. So this particular type of scam is called vendor registration scam or event impersonation scam. And it's actually one of the largest and fastest growing areas of fraud, impersonation fraud. And so the bottom line is, you get an email, you get a message, you get a text message. Ignore. If you want to sign up, as Tony wanted to sign up, reach out to you at your website. Make sure you're dealing with, in this case, A Taste of Manitoba and the Manitoba Restaurant Association. Don't fall for these phishing emails. That's the bottom line. And I just want to clarify, because I said it's a bit late in the game to be getting a booth. I guess you are still signing up people for booths at that Travel Manitoba Vendor Village at this point. I mean, you've got the 20 restaurants locked in, but I guess you're still taking people for the Vendor Village, right?
17: Yeah, we got 5 booths available still from the Travel Manitoba Vendor Village. And and it's very, very inexpensive to be able to have your wares there. It's, I believe, it's $250 for the 5 days. We're not there to charge money. We just want to get some amazing Manitoba products out into the vendor village. It was very busy. You're going to see roughly about 15,000 people going through it, going to Taste Manitoba. Yeah, the restaurants we sold out in May. So, but there's a little bit of room left over in the Travel Manitoba Vendor Village. So we definitely need to, you know, go to tasteofmd.com. You can register for that. Talk to Isabel and her team, and she can get you all registered. But look, we're so excited to have Tony at Taste of Manitoba this year. We can't pump him. He's giving me my go-to guy in the morning for coffee, that's for sure. He's the only person so far serving coffee. And there's some long days, and I need it. So I can't wait to see everybody from the 3rd to 7th of Fort Gibraltar.
15: Well, good on you for taking care of Tony. And as you said, you did the right thing, and you hooked him up with a booth. And I think that's pretty cool. And just be aware, the scammers are out there. And at some point soon, I want to get somebody on to talk about how AI is just kind of taking it to a whole different level. Don't fall for it. Make sure you're dealing with the official event, whatever it is. Make sure you're dealing with them. And do it right. Don't take a chance and risk it, as Tony found out the hard way. Scott, Sean, thanks for doing this. I appreciate it.
17: Appreciate it, Al. You take care.
15: All right. Sean Jeffrey, Executive Director at the Manitoba Restaurant and Food Services Association. Yeah, a little research yesterday when this all kind of started happening during my show. I already mentioned a couple of the things here, but I'll just go through it again. So this is called vendor registration scams or event impersonation scams. And these fraudsters pose as legitimate festival organizers, and they contact potential vendors by email, text, or social media, Tony mentioned in one of his text messages yesterday. He says, now I look back and I think it was just AI. I was being hit with these. And they do use AI now, for sure. And Tony was offered booth space in exchange for a registration fee. Well, he said, hey, I'm in. Sends the money and then they disappear, right? And in this case, Sean and the Restaurant Association came through for Tony. He's in. He's in the vendor village, Travel Manitoba vendor village at A Taste of Manitoba. Now, I looked up stats on this particular type of fraud, and there are no specific stats for festival vendor scams. But authorities say impersonation fraud, as I mentioned already, is one of the fastest growing types of fraud in the country. And the best way to protect yourself is really simple. Listen carefully. Never send money based solely on a message you receive. Instead, contact the festival directly using the phone number or email listed on its official website to verify the request before making any payment. And often these scammers will make it seem like, oh, you're running out of time. You got to get in quick. Don't rush, because that's how they get you, right? You send the money you want in, want to get in before there's no room, and then you find out the money's gone. So just a word of warning, a word of caution this morning. And as I said, AI has taken it to a whole different level. 1043 at CJOB. We're coming up on a quarter to 11. Some great text messages and emails have come in on gas prices. So we'll get to those after a quick break. We'll check the weather forecast. And also coming up, I'll have time for this here. Eric Sorensen, Global National reporter, put together a great piece on Lloyd Robertson. Lloyd Robertson has passed away at the age of 92. I'll share with you my Lloyd Robertson story as well when we come back.

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5: 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Mix of sun and cloud today, 60% chance of showers, risk of an afternoon thunderstorm, high 25. 15 tonight, cloudy overnight, 60% chance of showers, risk of a thunderstorm. Tomorrow, partly sunny, 60% chance of showers, risk of a thunderstorm in the afternoon. High tomorrow, 28. Friday, sunny and 23. Still at 19 degrees outside right now.
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5: 10:48 at CJOB. Sarah McCarthy at the news desk as usual. She's coming up with all the info at the top of the clock. Jeff Forche is playing the tunes and keeping the show on the tracks today. My producer, producer of The Start, producer of Jets at Noon. Jets at Noon coming up when I'm done in just over an hour from now. By the way, our question of the day at CJOB.com for Mr. Furness is asking you, how often do you experience scam calls? This is interesting. A third of the vote so far, once a day. Once a day. About the same vote, a third-ish, says once a week. You've got four options. We're asking you about scams. Our question of the day at CJOB.com. Let's go to the phone. Rick's on the line, 780-6868. Good morning, Rick.
15: Morning, Hal. Well, I guess you're Hal, not AI, right? Just want to be
5: no,
15: sure.
5: I am Hal, yes.
15: Okay, good.
5: AI Hal is coming, Rick, but not here yet.
15: All right. Well, watch your back, you know, job security. But at any rate, as far as gas taxes go, I think there's a bigger picture. I mean, Canadians love to vote in governments that tax and spend. So it's not just that gas tax.
5: Well, is there any other kind of government than tax and spend?
15: Yeah, there would have been ones who make the tough decisions, who have to make some cuts, who manage the country, the province, and the city like we have to manage our households.
5: I'm hoping for the day, Rick. I hope you're right.
15: I'll give you an example. As far as taxes go, the first thing that I have to cut when I have to pay taxes, or even worse, high grocery bills or other bills, I can't give as much to charity. Mm-hmm. And I used to go out for drinks and dinner probably 2-3 times a week 20 years ago. Now that's maybe a month and a half, how often I do it. So yeah. You get the Jeffries talking about local restaurants. You get charities on your show. Well, the reason why they're suffering is because we're giving more to government coffers. We're paying more for groceries. So,
5: and the difference is, Rick, and the difference is, you're right. We budget. We make appropriate changes, right? Government typically doesn't. They continue to spend like nothing has changed, and that's what gets frustrating.
15: Well, there's a civic election coming up, so I hope people are paying attention.
5: Me too. Rick, I got to leave it there. Thanks a lot. I want to get to some of these text messages and emails before I play this Eric Sorensen piece, which is fantastic, on the late, great Lloyd Robertson, who has passed away at the age of 92. 780-6868. Hal, it's easy for that last caller of yours, Gary. So this came in after Gary. And Gary's a regular listener and a regular caller. And I don't always agree with Gary, but I always appreciate him calling in with his opinion. And this listener says, good for Gary if he's doing well. Some of us live paycheck to paycheck and add gas increases to the fact that Carney is forcing his own workers back into the office, so extra cost onto extra cost. Another one here complaining about Gary. Gary must vote Liberal. I don't think so. Gary must vote Liberal. We have had to make serious cuts to all our spending over the last several years. And this was my point. And Gary was just speaking of his experience, right? And mine is different than some of the people as well that are struggling out there. And that's why I made the point. And Gary knows this. There are people that are really, really having a hard time right now. There's no question about it. And then others are doing okay. And in some cases, people that have done okay are doing even better in these tough times for many Canadians. It's the K-shaped economy. That's what they call it anyhow. I think it's a real thing. Quickly, one more here. What will be cut, or where will the money come from if the gas tax continues to be suspended? Good question, right? I mean, but I guess I would argue what I think my listener Rick, who just called in, would say. Well, make some appropriate cuts to help people out. I think that's a good idea. Before I run out of time here, I want to get this in. And I may already be out of time, but we'll go a bit over. So I was so sad to hear about the passing of Lloyd Robertson at the age of 92. Here's Global National reporter Eric Sorensen with a look at the legendary broadcaster.
16: It's the end of a very long night for us.
17: That voice, maybe the most famous in Canadian history, authoritative and reassuring.
16: Some kind of military activity is underway in Baghdad, Iraq at this hour.
17: Over 41 years, Lloyd Robertson was North America's longest-serving national television news anchor.
16: The spectators loved it, and the principals, Diana and Charles, played their parts beautifully.
18: Here I was, at the center of things, covering all these important events for Canadians.
17: It wasn't something he saw coming.
16: This is Lloyd Robertson.
17: Robertson was in high school when he found a job spinning records at his hometown radio station in Stratford, Ontario. He got to read the news a bit, and his colleagues took note.
18: 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You should be working at the CBC.
17: He auditioned, and to his surprise,
18: I was hired by the CBC. My voice got me through.
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0: 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He took this news department and put it on the map.
1: For millions of Canadians, he became their witness to history, a trusted presence on the biggest stories.
2: The magnitude of this crisis is truly breathtaking.
1: Terrorist attacks, royal visits, federal elections, the near breakup of the country.
2: There's the percentage, 1 point. But Canada is still in one piece.
1: Through it all, he had the support of his high school sweetheart and wife, Nancy, and four daughters who learned to play down their father's fame to friends.
3: Why don't you tell me Lloyd Robertson was your dad? I've been going to bed with him for years.
1: He was awarded the Order of Canada and won numerous broadcasting honors. He carried the Olympic torch, hosted telecasts for charity, notably for Terry Fox, whose story, he said, touched Canadians more than any other he had ever covered.
4: Here was a young man who had lost his leg to cancer, but wanted to prove to us that courage was everything in the face of adversity.
1: Lloyd Robertson helped redefine the job of anchorman as a newsman, first and foremost, a time when Canadians gathered at the same hour every night to watch the news.
5: And that's the kind of day it's been.
1: And the news was trusted because Lloyd Robertson delivered it.
6: Global's Eric Sorensen with a wonderful tribute to Lloyd Robertson. Rest in peace, Lloyd. Lloyd Robertson gone at the age of 92. Back when news guys were trusted, and he was trusted more than any other in this country. I will have to save my Lloyd Robertson story for hour two of the show. Stick around. Full hour coming up. We're going to talk gourmet hot dogs right after Sarah McCarthy and the 11 o'clock news next on CGOB Tough Trivia. Winning, trivia winning coming up as well. Santa Lucia Pizza. Stick around.

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2: Good morning, I'm Sarah McCarthy. As gas prices continue to fluctuate, Manitobans are making changes about how they drive, travel, and spend their money this summer. CAA Manitoba's Ewald Friesen says a survey they did found nearly 6 in 10 Manitobans say higher fuel costs have them driving less.
3: At about $1.50 to $1.74, things start changing. We start becoming very quite conscious of the gas prices. But when the price hits $2.10, that's the point where we see dramatic changes in the type and the way that we spend and the way that we budget and the way that we plan.
2: Road trips remain popular, though, with 7 in 10 Manitobans saying they have one planned for this summer. But 6 in 10 say high fuel prices are going to influence plans like traveling shorter distances, adjusting budgets, or not going on as many trips. This as regional officials say Iranian and Omani negotiators have finalized a draft deal to reopen the Strait of Hormuz and are awaiting a final approval from Iran's supreme leader. The officials portrayed the potential deal as a temporary solution to the U.S.-Iranian dispute over vessels' transit of oil through the strait, which is what's affecting gas prices here. They say the potential deal will pave the way for the U.S. and Iran to resume negotiations to get a final deal on Tehran's nuclear program. U.S. President Donald Trump says he expects the deal to reopen the strait to happen today or tomorrow. The Gordie Howe International Bridge officially opening to pedestrians and cyclists. Canadian press reporter Brenda Molina Navidad says people were able to cross the bridge between Windsor, Ontario and Detroit last week.
4: Officials say a Windsor man camped out for 28 hours to be the first Canadian to cross into the U.S. on the newly opened 2.5-kilometer path. A man from Michigan was the first person to cross into Canada from the U.S. and received a celebratory certificate. The bridge opened months after controversy over the project's finances.
2: U.S. President Donald Trump insisted in February that the U.S. would have to be compensated before he would allow the bridge to open. The proposed agreement in principle says Canada will share half of net toll revenues with the U.S. for the next 15 years. One southeastern Manitoba business is seeing a boom in visitors. Co-owner of Pinawa Float and Paddle, Timo Stefanshin, says there was a 30% increase last month.
5: Overall, our numbers for July, I kind of looked at them right at the end of the month. I was surprised that the volume had gone up this year. June is basically a gravy month for us. We don't really expect anything of it. July and August is where the bulk of the tourism comes in, and July numbers were definitely up.
2: He says the average daily temperature in July was slightly hotter than last year, which is a draw for floaters. Global News time is 11:03. News on the hour on the half and when it breaks on 680 CJOB.
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2: A mix of sun and cloud today. 60% chance of showers and risk of a thunderstorm this afternoon. Southwest wind gusting up to 30 kilometers an hour, a high of 25. Cloudy tonight, 60% chance of showers and risk of a storm. Clearing up later this evening, though, with that southwest wind still gusting at 30, a low of 15. Tomorrow, a mix of sun and cloud, 60% chance of showers and risk of a storm still. Southwest wind still gusting to 30, a high of 28, and sunny and 23 on Friday. Right now, it's 21 outside of 6. 80 CJOB. Let's get you back to Hal on Connecting Winnipeg.
7: Thank you very much, Sarah. Second hour of the show brought to you by BestSleepCenter.com. Organic bamboo sheets, king or queen, just $119. My Lloyd Robertson story coming up. I'll tell you about the time I heard Lloyd Robertson say my name and how big a deal it was for me. Tough trivia, your chance to win some Santa Lucia pizza, messages from Hal's hotline at 774-TALK, and we're going to talk hot dogs in just a moment. More text messages and emails coming in too on gas prices. Elizabeth is on the phone at 780-6868. Elizabeth, I checked, and we are 12 weeks away today from the civic election in Winnipeg, and you wanted to talk about Mayor Gillingham.
8: Yes, Mayor Gillingham has not stood up to one of his promises all the 4 years that he has been in, and this city has gone violent much, much more than before, where we had the recent mayor. Since he's been as mayor, the violence has become more violent, and the streets in horrible shape, and the bus service itself, not even, you cannot call it a transit service. I actually had to stop taking transit. I have a lot of mobility issues, and I actually had to invest in a $4,500 scooter out of my own money just so I can keep traveling.
7: Well, you had a say, Elizabeth, you had a say here on the radio today on CJOB. Thousands of people just heard you, and you got a say 12 weeks from today in that election.
8: Well, we won't be voting for myself. I won't be voting for Mayor Gillingham, and I hope many others reconsider.
7: All right, Elizabeth, thank you very much. Got to let you go because Mike Ty Fisher is joining us now, pop-up founder and chef at Frankenstein's. Mike, good morning.
9: Good morning, Hal. Thanks for having me on.
7: Thanks for doing this, man. I'll tell you, hot dogs get my attention because I used to have hot dog carts, Big Hal's Big Dogs. I used to have them at all the Rona locations around town. We raised money for MS for many years, and so I love a good hot dog. And, man, you've got some great hot dogs, and I love this pop-up that's happening Friday, Saturday, and Sunday at Patent 5 Distillery. Tell us about it.
9: Yeah, so we're going off Friday. We're starting on first Fridays in the exchange. Patent 5 reached out to me, and we decided, doing it all weekend instead of just one day was the best move. The exchange is going to put us on the map, and we're going to run around with some fun hot dogs and a couple of sides here and make sure everybody has a great time.
7: So can I ask you about, and I saw you on Instagram, and let me just ask you about some of the hot dogs you've got planned for Friday, Saturday, and Sunday. The honey dill dog, the dog gone, let's start with the Kahlua hot dog. What's that? The Kahlua hog dog. What's that about?
9: So the Kahlua hog dog's a fun little play on doing like a Kahlua-style braised pork. We're basically going to do a sweet and kind of sour hot dog with pickled jalapenos, pickled pineapple, and then a nice sweet pulled pork on top of it. We're making all of our buns in-house. My business partner, Connor, right now is probably baking off a batch for me as we speak. The next hot dog there, the dog gone, is kind of a play on a vegetarian dog. It's there is no dog. Dog is spelled D-A-W-G. We're doing a carrot that I marinate, I grill, and then it gets sous vide. It's getting glazed with kombucha that I make. I have some pickled radishes that are just the wildest, funnest colors in the world, and they're just delicious.
7: So a carrot hot dog. Hang on a second. A hot dog made out of carrot.
9: Exactly, yeah. So I found some really cool seasoning that works really well with the vegan vegetarian community, and we did this one last time, a very similar one, and had nothing but rave reviews from everybody that enjoyed it.
7: And then the honey dill dog, I mean, I can't believe somebody has it. Now, maybe somebody else has thought of this already. I haven't seen it, but is there anything more Winnipeg than a honey dill dog?
9: Well, it's not just Winnipeg and Manitoban. It's the idea behind Frankenstein's is that every hot dog is curated to pair up with each individual drink. So with Patent 5 in this scenario, we're trying to do everything to, you know, make sure everything goes well with a nice gin, with their whiskey, whatever it is that they're happy enough to supply us with or to pair up with these hot dogs.
7: Right. I mean, Mike, some people might say, come on, pairing a hot dog with a drink? And you have just taken hot dogs to a whole different level here. I mean, you know, I'm a mustard kind of guy. Like, I'm pretty basic and simple. These hot dogs of yours, I mean, I guess they can be basic and simple and just different, but some of these are incredible.
9: That's kind of the point here is like, hot dogs can be very simple, but why not make fun with them? Why not have a good time with them? Why not elevate them to something, you know, the average person doesn't really get to experience? I think that makes it a little more desirable for people to come out and try something new. And, you know, like with the carrot dog, you know, I bet you there's going to be a lot of meat eaters that try it out.
7: Oh, I would, for sure. And I'm love meat, but I would absolutely try it out. So you're going to be at Patent 5 on Friday, Saturday, and Sunday. What's the address there again? Do you have it on hand?
9: You know what? I know it's on, it's just...
7: Yeah, I had it here right in front of me, and I'll get it on the air, I promise, because people are going to want to know where Patent 5 Distillery is. Here's another question I want to ask you. So you're doing the pop-up. Frankenstein's, is this, can I get you and your partner to come out and do hot dogs for an event? Is that primarily what you do, or is it more about pop-ups? What's the business plan?
9: The business model right now is we're going to try to do distilleries and breweries. We've done one event at a bar downtown. May as well say it now. Hi, Greg, and everybody at the Yellow Dog. You know, we had a really successful run there where we picked a bunch of different local beers instead of just being stuck to one brand, and that really helped diversify the menu. But yeah, I mean, the business model right now is just kind of go with the flow and see who enjoys it and where we can have the most fun.
7: I love it, man. Any help I can give you, let me know. And good luck Friday, Saturday, and Sunday at Patent 5 Distillery, which is at 108 Alexander Avenue. 108 Alexander Avenue. What are the hours?
9: Friday, we're going from 6 till 10. Saturday, 6 to 10. And then Sunday, providing we still have something left, 1 to 6.
7: Cool. Good luck with it. I love the idea, Mike.
9: Thank you so much, Hal. I appreciate it.
7: All right, Mike Ty Fisher, pop-up founder and chef at Frank and Stein. So it's Frank, one word, N, apostrophe, new word, Steins. You can find him on social media. I found him on Instagram, and I sort of saw this post about hot dogs and cool drinks. And I thought, oh, and then I started looking at the hot dogs, and I'm thinking, are you kidding me? I mean, this carrot dog gone. Is the carrot dog, kombucha glaze, tahini, scallion, pickled radish, Kahlua hot dog, pulled pork, pineapple, pickled jalapeno. They've got a beet salad with Patent 5, Negroni dressing, citrus, seeds, herbs, martini olives with the Patent 5 spice gin, vermouth glaze. I mean, some of this stuff is wow. I can't wait to try it. I don't know if I'm going to get a chance to try it this weekend, but I'm definitely going to try it. So before I take a break here, I want to tell you my Lloyd Robertson story. So Tara's on the line. Let's get Tara on, and then I'll tell you my story. Sorry, Tara, thanks for waiting. What did you want to say?
10: Hi. I was calling about affordability, but I actually want to talk more about hot dogs now. Like that's
7: oh, me too. Yes. Well, listen, I'll let you make 2 points. Talk about hot dogs, and then we'll get to affordability.
10: Well, listen, the hot dog sounded delicious. I'm going to check it out. I am lucky to be in the middle class myself, so I don't have a problem going, and I can spend $20, $30 on evening for hot dogs.
7: Right.
10: What I wanted to say was one of your callers earlier, I think it was Doug, he called and he said, you know, like in my circle of friends, you know, we still see people at the camper, and I really don't see people. And I said, you know, that is the problem, Hal, because he doesn't see people. He doesn't see people outside of his circle. I work in the social services. I am very blessed and fortunate. My husband and I are both employed. We are in the middle class, but I see people every day putting a hamburger back and getting a cheaper meat or a tuna or something, because they have to decide if my phone bill stays on or if I'm going to pay my insurance for my car that I need to get to work. I see those people. And thank you so much for saying that you see those people too, because the problem is upper middle class, we don't see the lower middle class. We don't see the moms who are having to call their mom saying, hey, can I borrow $30 or my cell phone's going to get shut off. Like, that sucks. And I see it all the time, every day. And a big, big, big problem is guys like Doug who don't want to see it.
7: Yeah, I think he sees it. It was Gary, I think, is who you're referring to. Gary's a regular. He calls in all the time. I think people are reading what he was saying wrong, but you're right. And I'll give you a little example, Tara. So I was on vacation, and I have not had a steak. I don't think I've barbecued a steak in years. And I had a steak for my birthday because we went out for dinner and I had a steak. So anyhow, I love a good steak. And I was up in Gimli and I decided I'm on vacation. I work hard. I'm going to have a steak. And I bought two smaller size steaks and they were almost $40 for the two of them.
10: Yeah.
7: And I'll be honest with you. Now, could I afford it? Yes. I enjoyed the steaks. But I was almost embarrassed spending that much money on those steaks. And I won't do it again anytime soon because I love the steak? Yes, it was fantastic. I haven't had one for a long time cooked in years I haven't cooked one on the barbecue. But as I ate that steak, I also thought about the people that can't put anything on their table. And there's a lot of people out there that are living that life right now. And I think it's our response. When I go to buy groceries, I always buy one of those, you know, bags for $10 or $15 or $20 for the food bank. I think we...
10: If you can, you should, right? If you can.
7: Right. If we are blessed, we should pass that on. And I do my best. But I have to admit, I ate that steak. I enjoyed it. But I didn't enjoy it as much as I thought I would because I was thinking about the people that can't put anything on their table.
10: Yeah, it's sad. It's very sad. And I think I applaud you for calling attention because I don't think the former caller is a bad person. Not at all. I just think that people don't understand, folks like me, if I didn't work where I work, if I didn't do what I do, I wouldn't see it, so I wouldn't know about it. And that's just, it's really hard. It's heartbreaking. And I thank you for offering the other opinion because I think, you know, sometimes we need to hear it. And you know what? You deserve the steak. I hope it tastes delicious because we also want to support our farmers, right? So great for that. And who doesn't love Gimli sitting having a great steak? And happy birthday, belated. I'll let you hear because I'm so sad about Lloyd Robertson, too. He narrated my childhood. So I want to hear that story.
7: Here's my story. He narrated a lot of people's childhoods. Can I tell you my story? Stay on the line, Terry. Here's my story. So in the early 90s, I was working at KY58. And I was asked by CTV, back then they had a CTV radio news service. So in the evenings and overnight, the news was out of Toronto and it was CTV. And I was asked, would you be a stringer for Winnipeg? So if there's a story in Winnipeg, we might call and say, hey, put together a 35 or 40 second voice report and we'll use it in our newscast. And I was young and eager and thought, wow, what an opportunity. And so I remember, and Lloyd Robertson often read that national CTV radio news. And I can still remember the first night when I listened and Lloyd Robertson said, let's go to Hal Anderson in Winnipeg. And what a thrill for me to that icon read my name, and then my voice followed his. And I remember telling my mom and sharing the audio. I couldn't find it quickly this morning, but I remember sharing the audio with my mom, and she got teary because you're right. Lloyd Robertson was everything to Canadians.
10: He's like our grandpa. He was like my grandpa. He actually looked like my grandpa, but he was trusted. I don't know why. I just, whatever that man said, I was like, okay, well, the sky's blue. The sky's blue because Lloyd Robertson said so. That's why.
7: Yeah. And he was a really special broadcaster. No question about it. Tara, great call. Thanks for calling in. Make sure you do it again, okay?
10: Yeah. Have a good day, buddy.
7: All right. Thanks, Tara. 11:19 at CJOB. We got to take a break. Tough trivia after the weather next on Connecting Winnipeg.
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11: 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More police, Firefighters and paramedics are on our streets, and Winnipeg still has the lowest municipal property taxes in Canada. 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
7: 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Partly sunny today, 60% chance of showers, risk of a thunderstorm this afternoon. Southwest wind at about 30 kilometers an hour. High today, 25. Tonight, more clouds, 60% chance of showers, risk of a thunderstorm, low 15. Tomorrow, partly sunny, 60% chance of a shower. Yep, maybe another afternoon thunderstorm tomorrow. High 28. Friday, sunny and 23 degrees. We're up to 21 right now.
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7: 11:24 at CJOB. Just before we break for the news at 11:30 with Sarah McCarthy, I'll roll out the tough trivia question for Santa Lucia Pizza. A couple more text messages here. By the way, we're going to get to many of your messages to my hotline at 774-TALK right after the news. So stand by for that. And we're going to give away the pizza in a moment. Tim says, Hal. This is a text to 780-6868. Tim says, Hal. Prime Minister Carney is amazing. I used to get $175 of groceries in my fridge. Now I get $450 of groceries in my fridge. No kidding. Yes. Oh, it's incredible. I love grapes, and I can't tell you how many times I just go, nope, I'm not paying. Could I? Yeah, but I'm not. I'm just not. And some people don't have the luxury of making that decision. Some people just have no choice. One more here. Hal, thanks for having Franco on from the Canadian Taxpayers Federation. Yeah, Franco Terrazano, federal director of the Federation, was on with us at the top of the show talking about this new Leger poll that they commissioned. 63% oppose Ottawa hiking fuel taxes next month. Remember about 5 months ago, that excise tax, 10 cents a liter on gas, 4 cents a liter on diesel, was suspended? Well, it's coming back. Labor Day, it's back, unless we hear otherwise, and so far we haven't. Anyhow, the texter says, thanks for having Franco on. He represents a serious concern among taxpayers. If our federal government was really interested in helping drop food prices, diesel gas for truckers would go down. Seriously, a no-brainer. Yeah, and Franco made that point, right? He believes, listen, he thinks we're overtaxed, and I do too. And he believes that, keeping gas taxes low is a way of also helping bring prices of everything down, because it all goes in a truck, which burns diesel to get around. So keep them coming. 780-6868. You can text or call. Grab a line. We'll keep the phone lines open. Email me, hal@cjlb.com. Or, of course, you can leave me a message on my hotline. We're going to get to some of the messages you've left on my hotline at 774-TALK right after the news next. Sarah McCarthy's coming up. Here's the tough trivia question for Santa Lucia Pizza. Call 780-6868 if you know the answer. 1 in 3 adults say they're okay with making a financial decision based on this. What is it? Call 780-6868. We're back after the news.

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10: Global news at 11:30. The news is for McDonald's at 1 Middleland Drive in West St. Paul. Vanilla cones are just $1 each in the McDonald's app.
11: Good morning, I'm Sarah McCarthy. CAA Manitoba says people are changing how they drive this summer due to rising gas prices. 35% are driving less for their everyday needs, 23% are cutting spending in other areas, and the same amount are reducing or eliminating some activities entirely. CAA Manitoba's Zavolt Friesen says people still want to take advantage of summer, though.
12: Yes, we want to go on this road trip, but we're going to be pausing to think twice. Do I really need to take that trip this year? Can I afford to go to Calgary, or is it a trip to the White Shell? What am I going to do when I get there? How am I going to make this fit with my family budget? How am I going to make ends meet?
11: More than half of people surveyed say they're considering alternative ways to get around, like walking, cycling, or using transit. A design contract has been awarded on a $267 million medical countermeasures laboratory in Winnipeg. Local MP Terry Duguid says the $10 million contract for architecture and engineering services is an important step for the facility, which is expected to be completed in 2033. The lab will produce experimental vaccines and other research to respond to future pandemics. Duguid says infectious diseases move fast and don't stop at borders, so Canada has to be ready. It's being built next to the existing National Microbiology Laboratory in the city. The design contract has been awarded to Winnipeg-based Architecture 49 Incorporated. And Winnipeg's water bus is back on the water on the Assiniboine River. Winnipeg Waterways had to delay the start of operations because of the change in water levels, debris, and strong currents. This year, the company will have its biggest water bus ever it's ever had. It says there was high demand in 2025, and the bus was often at capacity. The water bus operates on a scheduled service between Cordon, the Forks, the Exchange District, Norwood, and Taché Dock from 1 p.m. to 8:15 p.m. Wednesday through Monday. 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
9: 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Weather.
11: A mix of sun and cloud today, 60% chance of showers and risk of a thunderstorm this afternoon with a southwest wind gusting up to 30 kilometers an hour, a high of 25. Mostly cloudy tonight, 60% chance of showers and risk of a storm, clearing up later this evening, still that southwest wind 30, a low of 15. Tomorrow, a mix of sun and cloud, 60% chance of showers and risk of a storm, southwest wind still gusting to 30, a high of 28. And Friday is looking sunny with a high of 23. Right now it's 21 outside of 680 CJOB. Now one more time back to Hal on Connecting Winnipeg.
14: Thank you, Sarah. You have a great day. Final half hour. Jets at noon coming up. Let's give away the Santa Lucia pizza right now, shall we? I asked a tough trivia question heading into the news at 11:30. Here it is again. One in three adults, so a third of people, say they're okay with making a financial decision based on this. The correct answer? Their horoscope. A third of people say, yeah, you know what? Use your horoscope. Make a financial decision based on your horoscope. Who got that right, Jeff?
10: That was Michael.
14: Michael, good for you. You get the Santa Lucia pizza. Enjoy the za. I'm going to get to my messages here in just a moment that have been coming into Hal's Hotline. Keep them coming. Man, you load up my voicemail and I love it. One of my favorite things in the morning is to kind of go through the messages and decide, which ones I'm going to get on and when we're going to have time to get them on. 204-774-8255, 774-TALK. 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This week, The Start is giving away every morning $50 in food tickets to A Taste of Manitoba September long weekend. Coming up in about 15 minutes, I want to talk about movies. And I think proof of I was going to talk about this for a couple of weeks, that I think movies are kind of back in a way. It's different. People aren't going. They're not spending $100 for a couple of tickets and popcorn and a drink and all that kind of stuff. They're not doing it, a couple times a month like before. Whatever they used to do it, now they're doing it much less. But for the right movie, like the new Spider-Man movie, they're going to theaters. Wait till you hear the numbers, if you've not already heard the numbers on the new Spider-Man movie. We'll do that in about 15 minutes. But again, your message is at 774-TALK. I'm just going to rattle through as many as I have time for here, all right? Here's a good one. Let's start with this one.
15: Hi, Hal. This is Terry. I'm calling about what I'm calling the hypocrisy of the mayor coming up with an idea to reduce calls for emergencies when he has repeatedly voted against even finding the information for managed encampments. If we could get a hold of the homeless people and get them into a managed encampment environment, we could save an awful lot of fires and police calls to the rest of the city. It's a reasonable thing to do, and the mayor has repeatedly voted against it. And with his power, that means the majority of councillors have voted against it as well. We all have to think about that this October.
14: All right. Thanks, Terry. Boy, again, people are starting to get ready for this vote in October. That's for sure. Elizabeth called in earlier and went on for a couple of minutes about Mayor Gillingham. I don't know why Marion Willis at Straight Links and Al Weeb, our home homeless advocate, they both think that these managed encampments would be a good idea. And it's working in other cities, and I'm not so sure why this mayor and council are so dead set against it. But Terry's right. This mayor, Mayor Gillingham, might be our mayor for another 4 years, does not like the idea of managed encampments. A little bit of everything, too, with the messages today. Like, there's no real solid theme, so I'll just keep going here.
16: Hi, Hal. Name is Donna. I was recently in a rear ender, and we were talking about distracted driving. And unfortunately, the driver of the car that hit me, or the truck that hit me, was smoking a joint. And so if you don't think that that's distracted driving, I'm not sure about your sanity. Anyways, ended up with a written off car. And, thanks.
14: Well, I hope you're okay, Donna. Illegal, too, right? I mean, not even just from a distracted driving perspective, but consuming cannabis one way or another, smoking pot behind the wheel, that's illegal in Canada. So I'm going to talk distracted driving at 1:15 today on the Jim Toth Show. Now, we do it every Wednesday. It's the midweek mashup. Jim is off. Kathy Kennedy is in for Jim. That's one of the things I'm going to be talking with her about at 1:15 this afternoon. An interesting, I think it was out of Jersey, how they're catching distracted drivers. So that's coming up at 1:15 with Kathy Kennedy. And here we go. Another message from Hal's Hotline at 774. Talk.
17: Hi, this is Emma Kowalski. I'm just talking about the city not putting white lines on the wider streets. It's very hard at night to see what lane you're in, especially with this new bright lights on a lot of cars and trucks. The other thing is they usually put on the line September, October, and then it snows and we don't see them anyway. What a waste of money. We need them now. Thank you. Goodbye.
14: Emil, thank you for the call. Thanks for the message. Yeah, I agree. I like when the weather gets nice, they start. And I think it kind of takes them the entire season of nice weather to finish them. But it does sort of seem pointless, right? They get them finished, or maybe they don't even get them all finished. And then it snows and we can't see them anyhow with all the ice and snow on the streets. But yeah, this has been, what was it, 2 or 3 years ago? They were short on the machines that do this. But I agree with you. Let's get the lines out there, boy. Some streets, it's impossible. You've got 2 or 3 lanes, and it's impossible to see. And it's dangerous, right? Because people don't know where they're driving sometimes. And, yeah, you got to be head on a swivel. Head on a swivel. Oh, this is this next message is reaction to last week we were talking about the power outages. And at our house, we had no power for 18 hours. And one morning, we were talking about generators, right? And, that, which is something I am reconsidering. I had sort of thought, no, given it some thought over the years, after having no power for 18 hours, I'm giving it thought again. And this is, an expert calling in. Leaving a message on my hotline at 774-TALK with some really good information here. Listen.
18: Hey, good morning, Hal. It's Warren from Allaire Homes in Winnipeg. 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So for about $3,000, you could put on a switch at your hydrometer, and then you just plug in a generator and away you go. So there you have it. Thanks.
14: Thank you, Warren. Warren at Allaire Homes. 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I went and checked it out. 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Jennerlink.ca. And we had a caller call in that morning, and this is just confirming, and Warren is telling us where you can find out more about this. This is where you basically put this on your meter so that if you do have a generator, you can just literally go and fire up the generator and it keeps going whatever appliances you want going, right? So it's not powering the whole house. Maybe it's the fridge, the freezer, and a couple of lights or whatever. And this would be part of having a generator, making it better, more efficient, I guess. Jennerlink.ca. Jennerlink.ca. All right, that's all I got time for today. Keep them coming. 774-TALK. That's 204-774-8255. Hal's Hotline, one of the ways to connect with the show, and the hotline is brought to you again, as I said, by A Taste of Manitoba, presented by Liquor Mart, September 3rd to 7th at Fort Gibraltar. 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And this week, The Start is giving away $50 in food tickets every morning. So make sure you tune in Mackling and McGarry again tomorrow morning, 6 to 10. Right here on CJOB. 11:43. We're getting close to a quarter to Jets at noon. One quick final break here on the show to check the weather. And then when we come back, let's talk about this new Spider-Man movie. The numbers are crazy. That's when we come back.

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17: Partly sunny today, 60% chance of showers, risk of a thunderstorm this afternoon, high of 25 today. We're almost there. 15 tonight, 15 overnight, cloudy, 60% chance of showers, risk of a thunderstorm. Tomorrow, partly sunny, 60% chance of showers, afternoon thunderstorm. A possibility again tomorrow. High tomorrow 28. Friday sunny and 23. 21 degrees right now.
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10: Spider-Man Brand New Day has officially broken the record for biggest domestic debut of all time. The film earned $360 million at the box office this weekend, surpassing 2019's Avengers Endgame.
17: But wait, there's more. The numbers get even bigger. At first, they didn't think it was a record breaker, and then it was. And wait until you hear the number now. But you know what? I forgot one other message that I wanted to get on today from my hotline at 774-TALK. So let's do that before we do anything else.
13: My name is Marie. Today is August the 4th.
17: Yesterday.
13: 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I just found out that as I listen through Bell MTS, that they are no longer carrying you or any other radio stations as of August the 6th. So I'm too old to look at complicated other ways to stream things, so I just ordered myself an AM/FM radio. Thank you. Bye-bye.
17: Marie, sorry to hear that we're not being carried by Bell MTS anymore. So as of tomorrow, I guess we're off, or maybe tomorrow's the last day of us being there, and good for you, Marie, for saying to hell with it. I'm just going to get a good old AM/FM radio. That is another way you can listen to us. Absolutely. And you know what? The streaming stuff isn't all that difficult. Maybe you got a grandson or an adult kid that can help you figure that out. Okay, so Spider-Man, the new Spider-Man. This movie has made over $1 billion in just 6 days.
14: It's a great week for our friendly neighborhood Spider-Man. The web-slinger started by indeed beating Avengers Endgame with the highest domestic opening of all time, besting estimates to haul in $360 million.
16: Fine, I'll do it myself.
14: Now, Brand New Day has become the second fastest film to hit $1 billion worldwide. This puts the new movie on pace to overcome 2021's Spider-Man No Way Home and crack the $2 billion threshold, a Marvel feat only achieved by the last two Avengers films.
18: Please, safe to have the universe together. I think we're beyond you calling me, sir.
14: These numbers mean that Brand New Day has already outgrossed more than two-thirds of all Marvel Studios movies ever released, and it hasn't even been out for a full week.
19: You're a man who needs to control his fate.
14: In an attempt to goose the box office even more, Sony has convinced IMAX to reverse the Odyssey's exclusivity.
20: I have an army.
21: We have a Hulk.
14: Now, Spider-Man will appear on select digital IMAX screens, while The Odyssey will continue its exclusive run in the 41 remaining 70mm IMAX theaters through September.
22: Let's go!
14: Between Spider-Man and The Odyssey, Tom Holland and Zendaya are on track to be the highest-grossing Hollywood power couple ever. Zendaya was also in this year's indie hit The Drama, and she will appear in Dune Part 3 in December.
23: This is only the beginning.
14: And while not yet confirmed, Holland will very likely show up in Avengers Doomsday, which comes out the same weekend.
17: Kevin Carr reporting. So over a billion bucks in 6 days. And as I said earlier, I think people are going back to movie theaters. Not as much as they used to, but for the right film, like this new Spider-Man movie, they are. They may not be going to movies as much because they're getting expensive when you factor in, your tickets and popcorn and drinks and all that kind of stuff. It does get expensive. But for the right movie, like the new Spider-Man movie, it does appear as though people are going back to the movies.

Yeah, it is nice to go to the theater once in a while. We don't go as often as we used to. The last one we went and saw was the Spielberg UFO movie, which was excellent. Too long. It was good, so I put up with over 2.5 hours, but it was very good. And I've mentioned this a couple times now. I just want to tell you, if you are sitting at home and you're not going to the theaters, right, and you're streaming a TV show, there are several right now that we're in the middle of. And the one that has really got my attention, I mean, we're watching Big Brother on Global, of course, because we're a Big Brother household. Big Brother's been entertaining. But there is a show on Apple called Lucky. And it's excellent. And Jackie tells me it's based on a book. She read the book. And it appears now as though they've taken a turn from the book. Jackie's trying not to spoil it for me. But, man, it's good. It's excellent. Lucky on Apple TV. I just want to update the vote on our question of the day for Mr. Furness at CGOB.com. How often do you experience a scam call? 34% say once a week. 33% say once a day. 27% once a month. And the rest say almost never. Single digits, 5-6% say almost never. That is it for Connecting Winnipeg today. I'll be back with another episode of the show tomorrow, but I will also be joining Kathy

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1: Canada Goose is selling its Baffin boot brand as the company narrows its focus on core luxury business. The Toronto-based retailer says it's reached a deal to sell Baffin to Quebec footwear maker LP Royer, although the financial details were not released. Shopify delivered stronger second quarter results, posting net earnings of $1.5 billion U.S. compared to $906 million a year earlier. RioCan says second quarter profit improved as strong leasing activity helped drive record retail occupancy. Looking to the markets, the S&P TSX Composite Index was up 480 points. The Dow Jones Industrial Average was up 593 points. The Canadian dollar traded for 71.33 cents U.S. compared to 71.8 cents U.S. on Tuesday. The September crude oil contract was down 61 cents U.S. to $75.16 per barrel, while the December gold contract was up $146.20 U.S. to $4,298.80 an ounce. From the Canadian Press Business Desk, I'm John Kennedy.
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13: Global News at 12 o'clock. I'm Jeff Braun. A scam targeting restaurants is becoming more prevalent in our province. Known as vendor registration fraud, scammers contact businesses pretending to be legitimate event organizers and will ask them to pay upfront fees for a spot at the event. Sean

0: Jeffrey with the Manitoba Restaurant and Food Services Association says that happened to one local business who was scammed into paying for a booth at their Taste of Manitoba's Vendor Village.
1: I have no words that can explain how irritated I am with these kind of situations, because it's not fair to hurt Manitobans that are just trying to get their wares out to an event like ours.
0: Jeffrey adds they did offer the business a booth free of charge to make up for the scam, but notes it's one spot they now can't collect registration fees for, which helps make the festival possible. He encourages businesses looking to be part of events like the Taste of Manitoba to reach out to organizers directly before signing up to see if they've sent unprompted emails. Manitobans are still hitting the road this summer despite rising gas prices. CAA Manitoba did a survey which found more than half of people say higher prices at the pumps are prompting them to drive less. CAA Manitoba's Ewald Friesen says 7 in 10 still have a road trip planned this summer.
2: However, we are definitely reducing the amount that we're going to drive. We're making decisions based on how far we're going to go because of gas prices. We're making decisions on how many road trips that we're going to take because of high gas prices. It's affecting our entire summer.
0: CAA suggests using cruise control to maintain your speed and keeping up with vehicle maintenance to help stretch your fuel. A southeastern Manitoba business owner says they're busy with more people looking for something to do close to home. Binawa Float and Paddle had a 30% increase in visitors last month. Co-owner Timo Stefanishin says it was a hot month too.
3: The average daily temperature from July last year to July this year, it's a 1 degree difference. And when I looked at August long, for example, this year versus last year, the temperatures were basically consistent. So, you know, the temperature for sure is a draw. We're seeing increased numbers during the week.
0: He adds the area is also booming with glamping and micro cabins drawing in more tourism. Winnipeg's water bus is back in service. Global's Sarah McCarthy has more on that.
4: Winnipeg Waterways says changing water levels, debris, and strong currents in the Assiniboine River delayed the start of their season. The 2026 season introduces the largest water bus the company has ever had due to such high demand. The water bus runs Wednesday through Monday from 1 p.m. to 8:15 p.m. There is scheduled service between Corridon, the Forks, the Exchange District, Norwood, and Taché Dock. Riders can buy single fares, unlimited day passes, unlimited three-day passes, or unlimited monthly passes. Sarah McCarthy, Global News.
0: A design contract has been awarded on a $267 million medical countermeasures lab in Winnipeg. Local MP Derry Duguid says the $10 million contract for architecture and engineering services is an important step for the facility, which is expected to be finished in 2033. The lab will produce experimental vaccines and other research to respond to future pandemics. Duguid says infectious diseases move quickly and don't stop at borders, so Canada must be able to respond quickly. It's being built next to the existing National Microbiology Lab in Winnipeg. The design contract's been awarded to Winnipeg-based Architecture 49 Incorporated. A new poll finds business leaders want Ottawa to deliver an economic agenda quickly as the country stares down threats of fresh terrorists from the United States.
5: A KPMG survey found 51% say their firm will be better off as a result of the federal government's economic measures over the next 3 years. National leader at KPMG Law, Lachlan Wolfers, says the survey shows businesses want Ottawa to stay focused on actions that are within Canada's control to build economic resilience, such as delivering on the federal economic agenda faster, improving tax competitiveness, and diversifying trade. The survey was taken before the U.S. threatened to implement 50% tariffs on a wide range of Canadian goods, but it still gives insight into how leaders are thinking about the trade volatility. Hannah Stolz, The Canadian Press.
0: The Gordie Howe International Bridge is now open to pedestrians and cyclists. Reporter Brenda Molina Navidad says drivers were able to cross the bridge between Windsor and Detroit last week.
6: Officials say a Windsor man camped out for 28 hours to be the first Canadian to cross into the U.S. on the newly opened 2.5-kilometer path. A man from Michigan was the first person to cross into Canada from the U.S. and received a celebratory certificate. The bridge opened months after controversy over the project's finances.
0: U.S. President Donald Trump insisted in February that the U.S. would have to be compensated before he would allow the bridge to open. That proposed agreement in principle says Canada will share half of net toll revenues with the U.S. for the next 15 years. Global News time is 12:05.
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13: 680 CJOB. Weather.
0: A mix of sun and cloud today with a 60% chance of showers and a risk of a thunderstorm this afternoon. A southwest wind at 30 and a high of 25. Tonight, mainly cloudy, a 60% chance of showers and risk of a thunderstorm. Clearing late in the evening, though, the low 15 overnight. For tomorrow, a mix of sun and cloud, a 60% chance of showers with a risk of a thunderstorm in the afternoon. A southwest wind at 30 and a high of 28. Sunny on Friday and 23. Right now, it's 20 at 680 CJOB.
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14: 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Bring the team to Boston Pizza. Just day two of this week, and it's already a hump day version of Jets at Noon. Kelly Moore along with Ross, the boss, Levitan. No happy birthday to be sung today, buddy.
15: Nope.
14: There's a 24-hour expiry on that.
15: Well, people can go check out. We just did a great podcast exclusive as well, wherever you get your podcast. So we got the juices flowing already.
14: Oh, yeah.
15: Pints flowing, you could say.
14: Who would you want to have a happy birthday with? Ooh. Happy birthday beer with?
15: Yes, and people can go and comment on the YouTube as well. And there's going to be no mistaking.
14: Yeah.
15: This is Jets at Noon today.
14: From the Winnipeg Jets 1.0 and 2.0 eras. That podcast is up now.
15: Shady works quick.
14: Anywhere the platforms. Hey, the old man put that one up
15: no
14: on.
15: No way.
14: The old man.
15: Wow. Who's the old man?
14: Well, who's the oldest guy in the room here?
15: Couldn't be you.
14: Has to be. All right. That's the podcast, the Winnipeg Jet 1.0 and 2.0. You'd like to have a beer or two tree, as Jacques Demers used to say. you could certainly, as Ross mentioned, put in your votes for that. And, of course, we want your texts at 204-780-6868 for a chance for the text of the day for Wash Method Car Wash at 690 St. Anne's Road and at washmethod.com. We're going to select one for our text of the day, and it is going to earn you a Wash Method VIP gift certificate. Tell them the boss sent you. That should be easy to remember.
15: Yep.
14: Okay, so today on the show, we were thinking, we've talked on ad nauseum, I think, Ross, about the top six. Will Vigo Bjork be the answer at second line center? Do you have to split up Scheifele and Connor? Will Cole Perfetti bounce back after the high ankle sprain, et cetera, et cetera? What we haven't spent a lot of time on is talking about the bottom six and beyond, because some decisions have to be made on the 13th and 14th forwards. So that's what we're going to focus the conversation on today. And somewhat it depends on how the top six shakes out. I think you've got, you know, you have four guarantees, and that would be Kyle Connor and Mark Scheifele. Well, actually five: Gabe Vilardi, Cole Perfetti, and Vigo Bjork.
15: Ooh, I love hearing that.
14: Yeah, I'm pretty sure those are your five in the top six. Then, but do you find a way to wedge in Isaac Rosén and or Brad Lambert?
15: I would find
14: to get
15: one.
14: Some youth in there. Okay,
15: one.
14: So,
15: and you know what I like too about that, Kelly? The competition in training.
14: Yeah, absolutely. So that we're talking about bottom six though, but we wanted to provide the context for how the top six shapes that.
15: Yes.
14: So, Ross the boss, if you were Scott O'Neill and his coaching staff, who would you select as your ideal third line? We'll start with the third line and then work our way down to the fourth line and then the 13th and or 14th forward.
15: Absolutely. And I think it starts with the captain, of course. Adam Lowry is going to be your matchup, your third line center. A guy who's going to go up against the other team's top lines. And that's another reason why it's kind of, for me, one of Roseanne, Lambert. There's a spot in the top six. If they go and grab it and show in training camp, they deserve it.
14: Right.
15: But the other one for me is on the fourth line.
14: Okay.
15: I want that matchup line to be veterans, to be guys so you Lowry trust in the defensively. Middle. Yeah. Yes, Lowry in the middle. And I know it wasn't a great year for him last year, but I think Nino Niederreiter is going to come to camp with something to prove. Okay. I hope so. And he spent a good chunk of the year with Lowry last year. They put up decent numbers together. And
14: What did you see from Nino at the World Championship?
15: Yeah, a pep in his Switzerland. Step.
14: Yeah, a pep in his step.
15: Yeah.
14: But I didn't see enough to make me think that he's regained what he had lost because of the knee injury.
15: I know, and that's unfortunate, and he's not getting any younger either. Yeah. This, to me, is the placeholder part of the line, like the least certain, because I'm going with Alex Iafallo on the other side.
14: Okay.
15: Yeah, he's, to me, a guy, he's getting paid more than a lot of the guys in the bottom six. He should get that first opportunity, and he's shown that he can be a complimentary guy in a top six.
14: But I was just going to say, you know, if Roseanne struggles or is not ready and Lambert struggles, then you do have Alex Iafallo that you can put with Connor and Scheifele, and you don't necessarily lose as much as you would elevating, say, another third line.
15: Definitely. I really like the way you went with that. But to me, like the build, the prototype of this line, obviously Lowry's your heart and soul. He's physical. Yeah. He's good defensively. He's everything that the listeners already know. But then with Iafallo, you're adding an element of speed.
14: Mm-hmm.
15: He can fly. And whether it's him or Morgan Barron, I think there's a fair argument to be made that one of those guys could elevate the line, because you're taking off a bit of responsibility of a guy who's already got a lot on his shoulders as the center on that line and who isn't the fastest guy. Not terribly slow, but he's not the fastest guy. So I'd like some speed on one wing. And then I love the way that when Niederreiter's at his best, he protects pucks along the wall, and you could get that extended zone time, because the best way to defend, and they're going to go up against other teams' top lines, is to make their best players defend in the corner and fish out pucks and expend energy like that. So if you could get some cycle going with Lowry and Niederreiter when they're playing well, I think that's a good combination. But again, there's that big if on Niederreiter, because last year was not good.
14: No, it wasn't. He was not able to replicate that forechecking pressure you just so beautifully described from the previous 2 years, when that line was Lowry, Niederreiter, and Appleton.
15: Oh, 2 years ago, he was so good.
14: Oh, that line was just fabulous. And I remember it was right near the end of the, right near the beginning, rather, of the 23-24 season. It was a game in Edmonton. And I can't remember if that was the last game that Bones coached before he took a leave of absence. My memory's a little sketchy, but I remember they put them together about halfway through the first period, and that line remained intact for the rest of the time. I'm going to go a little differently on this than you, boss.
15: I like that.
14: I want Morgan Barron on the left side of that third line for a number of reasons. Speed. For sure. I think he's a good complement to Lowry and Alex Iafallo, who has that bulldog determination when he's forechecking and can be a real miserable player to play against. And the other part of that, too, you talk about the shutdown nature of that line and how many defensive zone faceoffs they are tasked with. And the nice thing about that is Barron complements Adam Lowry. To not always have Lowry taking faceoffs on his weak side. And you've got a guy on the ice that can come in and help out in that regard. And Scott O'Neill mentioned this last year. Barron's actually pretty good on his weak side taking faceoffs. So you would certainly have that ability to do that, depending on what you were reading during the game in terms of faceoffs won or lost. And you know, winger wins are so key as well to faceoff wins.
15: Yeah, so and that's an area the Jets have to improve this.
14: They do,
15: sure. They lost their best faceoff guy. And say what you want, Jonathan Taves away from the puck wasn't the Jonathan Taves that everyone knows, but he was still snapping him back at an extremely high percentage last year, among the league leaders at 62%. But when you look at it, guys who took more than 10 draws, any sort of sample size, it was him, then Lowry, great faceoff guy, 55%. Those are the only two guys over 47, not just under 50.
14: Right, yeah, yeah.
15: You gotta win your draws.
14: Scheifele takes the most faceoffs, and just that's the one area of his game that has not developed to an elite status that many of the other parts have. He's always been, throughout his career, a below 50% faceoff man. So how much could you help with winger wins there? But that's a story for another day, because that involves the top six. And we're talking bottom six today on Jets at Noon. And just a reminder, There is anything out of this conversation that sticks with you and it's bugging the living you-know-what out of you, and then whether it's after the show's over or later on tonight, you can always call the Boston Pizza Hotline at 204-780-6800 and weigh in for your shot at a $50 Boston Pizza gift certificate for our call of the week. And of course, the best thing of all, right now it's lunchtime and you can come in for lunch every weekday to Boston Pizza. Get a delicious main, a side, and an ice cold drink for only $15, only at BP.
15: Do we have the one today yet?
14: We don't.
15: This
14: is the hotline. This is for Free For All Friday.
15: Okay, good.
14: Yeah, what we need is we need a text of the day for Wash Method Car Wash.
15: I was setting you up for Jet.
14: Yeah, no. Yeah, that was a great one yesterday.
15: Amazing.
14: Yeah, that was. I think it was Dave that the one yesterday. Robert was just asking about Barron's role. So I hadn't seen your text yet, Robert. But Ross, the boss, and I are split between Nino Niederreiter and Morgan Barron playing the left side of that third shutdown line. But we're pretty much in agreement on Adam Lowry and Alex Iafallo.
15: Yeah, and by no means would I be up in arms or calling the Boston Pizza hotline to yell and say, are they on crack? Because they put Morgan Barron on the third line. I think that's a very reasonable move. And not only that, I talk about the speed of Iafallo. You have both speedy wingers with Lowry. Yeah. Could be a real nice combination.
14: Absolutely. And if Nino somehow is able to regain what was clearly lost a year ago, then Morgan Barron maybe re-enters the conversation into second line duty down the middle. Spot duty, I would suggest. Yep. Like maybe Vigo Bjork is playing the first 2 2/3 periods, but then all of a sudden you're protecting a 2-1, 3-1 lead type of thing. And you feel a little more comfortable with Morgan Barron there in a defensive capacity. So, we'll see how that plays out. But we don't want to get off the tracks for the bottom six.
15: Not at all. But I do think that's a great point because you have flexibility. I think the one area of strength for the Jets is this bottom six.
14: Any successful team.
15: Definitely. And I think that's why we're having trouble just focusing on that, because there's a number of guys that could take that role that we've penciled Roseanne into, where maybe it's not the sexiest name because you want your young prospect who's lit it up, and I know in a different organization, but lit it up at the AHL level to get that chance. And I understand that, but there's a real argument, I'm sure, in the war room for the Jets, where it's like, man, like we've seen hundreds of games now of Morgan Barron, and like we still think there's another level he could get to. I don't think it's out of the realm of possibility that he could start in an elevated role. Now, would he be a guy, you mentioned moving him to center. Would you like to, let me throw this at you, because this is bottom six talk.
14: Yes.
15: Morgan Barron, Vlad Namestnikov, you pick one for a center job.
14: Mm-hmm.
15: Is it Namestnikov because he's played that role a little bit more, or would you like to see Morgan Barron, who has more, I know he's 27. You don't want to say development curve, but I think it is fair to say we haven't seen him reach his full potential.
14: No,
15: you want to see that
14: better
15: in the middle.
14: I would say that Morgan Barron would be the guy only because of what happened with Vlad Namestnikov last year Vlad got off to such a great start. 6 goals in the first 12 games, and then he literally fell off a cliff.
15: Yep.
14: Then he got hurt in that Anaheim game, and it just never, ever happened for him. After that great start, it was just one of those miserable, forgettable, or want-to-forget years for Vlad Namestnikov. So I think in terms of when training camp opens, there's a lot for both. Even though they're established NHLers, there's a lot for both he and Nino Niederreiter to have to prove because of, and we'll get into this in the second hour of Jets at Noon, because there's no there's not enough time to get into it right now. I think there are so many pieces. We talked about Roseanne and Lambert, but there are more young pieces as well that are pushing up for bottom six roles with this hockey club. So we'll take our first break. Remind you, 204-780-6868. By the way, I have to end our first half hour on this note.
15: You're not singing happy birthday.
14: No, I'm not singing happy birthday.
15: Last time you threw me a curveball.
14: But Jin is singing your praises,
15: no,
14: man. Ross, you belong on this show, knowledgeable and not afraid to speak your mind.
15: Come on, 50% right. I don't know about knowledgeable, but I appreciate the love. Thank you very much.
14: Absolutely. We will continue with more of your texts, and we're also going to talk about the fourth line, the 13th and 14th forwards, and maybe who else might be looking for full-time duty on the Winnipeg Jets for this coming season.

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15: Good afternoon, I'm Ross Levitan. How about the Winnipeg Gold Eyes? 10 wins in a row. They swept a doubleheader against the Chicago Dogs yesterday, and they can make that streak 11 with a win tonight. First pitch fly is at 6:30. Meanwhile, injury to insult for the Toronto Blue Jays. They fall 7-2, and rookie star pitcher Trey Savage left the game after two innings, seemed to injure his knee while warming up for the third. He's going to have an MRI later today, and it's a matinee for the Blue Jays. In about half an hour, they'll get underway, and it'll be Canadian right-hand pitcher Jameson Taillon, who's going to get his first start with the team since being acquired last weekend from the Chicago Cubs. And we've got the CEBL first-round playoffs tomorrow night. The Sea Bears will be without their leading scorer, Teddy Allen, for this game against Saskatoon. And it's a quick turnaround. If they win, they'll face the winner of Vancouver or Edmonton on Saturday for round two. I'm Ross Levitan. That's Sports 680 CJOB.
0: Jets at noon on 680 CJOB.
10: Welcome back to Jets at Noon. Kelly Moore and Ross the Boss Levitan. West End Joe wants to know, has the rookie showcase tournament schedule been released yet? West End Joe, it sure has indeed. As a matter of fact, Radian Ross, the boss, is Levitan's backyard.
15: My old junior C home, the Gatineau Express.
10: Right on.
15: Yep. So don't look at my stats.
10: West End Joe, either get out your phone or do it old school like I do. Get out a pad and a piece of paper and a pen and write these dates and times down. Noon Winnipeg time on September the 12th. The Jets will play the Montreal Canadiens prospects. And on September the 13th, also a noon start, the Jets play the Toronto Maple Leafs prospects. They don't play the Ottawa Senators prospects. What's up with that, Ross the Boss?
15: You think if you're going to fly all the way out there, you'd have three games, let everybody play each other. But yeah, everybody's fired up for the regular season. Two extra games this year. Preseason is going to fly by. That's why also, though, I thought they would have everybody play each other, because those rookies that typically get into a game or two, it might not happen this year with how quick it goes.
10: Sens are scared.
15: Sens
10: are scared. No,
15: there's going to be a lot of people there who want to watch Vigo Bjork, though.
10: Absolutely.
15: He's going to be one of the stars of that event. Because, I mean, Montreal.
10: It was like when Demidov played last year for Montreal.
15: Exactly.
10: Ab showcase.
15: Yep.
10: If the Jets don't make the playoffs, do you think this year would be the last of all in, and would the 27-28 season be a rebuild? We'll sit on that one.
15: Yeah, that's
10: we'll
15: a heavy
10: sit
15: question.
10: On that one. We'll, yeah, it is a heavy question. We'll come back with what we think is an intelligent answer. Well, Ross the Boss will have one.
15: I'll need a week.
10: It's up for grabs when it comes to me here on Jets at Noon.
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2: Global News at 12:30. I'm Jeff Braun. The organizer of an upcoming food festival is asking for vigilance after a restaurant owner was a victim of a scam related to the event. The Manitoba Restaurant and Food Services Association's Sean Jeffrey says the owner was sent an email that was pretending to be Taste of Manitoba organizers and had booked a spot with them before realizing it was a scam. Jeffrey says the owner was offered a spot free of charge at the event's vendor village to make up for them losing money on the scam and expressed frustration for both the victim and the festival.
3: Our vendor village sells out every year, so this is actually a busy time for us registration-wise. And that's just one booth that we can't sell this year. So it hurts everybody, but you know, in the end, you have to do the right thing.
2: This type of scam, known as vendor registration fraud, is growing across the province. Jeffrey says businesses looking to be a part of events like the Taste of Manitoba should reach out to organizers directly before signing up if they're sent unprompted emails or phone calls. As gas prices continue to climb, Manitobans are making changes to how they drive, travel, and spend their money in the summer. CAA Manitoba's Ewald Friesen says a survey they did found nearly 6 in 10 Manitobans say higher gas costs have them driving less.
4: At about $1.50 to $1.74, things start changing. We start becoming very quite conscious of the gas prices. But when the price hits $2.10, that's the point where we see dramatic changes in the type and the way that we spend and the way that we budget and the way that we plan.
2: Road trips still remain popular, with 7 in 10 Manitobans saying they have one planned this summer, but 6 in 10 say high fuel prices will influence those plans, including traveling shorter distances, adjusting budgets, or not taking as many trips. The federal Green Party says it has 2 approved candidates for the party leadership. Former Kitchener Centre MP Mike Morris is throwing his hat in after serving one term in Parliament. Ottawa's Neera Dukeran has a 12-year history with the party as an organizer and as a candidate for both the federal and Ontario Greens. The winner will be announced on November 14th. Global News time is 12:32. 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
0: 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Weather.
2: A mix of sun and cloud today, a 60% chance of showers, and a risk of a thunderstorm this afternoon. A southwest wind at 30 and a high of 25. Tonight, mainly cloudy, a 60% chance of showers with a risk of a thunderstorm, clearing late in the evening, the overnight low 15. Tomorrow, a mix of sun and cloud, a 60% chance of showers, and a risk of a thunderstorm in the afternoon. Southwest wind at 30 and a high of 28. For Friday, sunny and 23. Right now, it's 21 at 680 CJOB, and now back to Jets at Noon.
10: We are back. Kelly Moore and Ross the Boss Levitan with this midweek. Hump day.
15: Midweek, midday.
10: Whatever.
15: Mid-show.
10: Yeah, exactly. Yeah, we are mid-show edition of Jets at Noon. And, of course, we're coming to you live from the Boston Pizza Studio. Where do you go for gourmet pizza and pasta? And you can bring the team as well to Boston Pizza. Certainly thank them for their support of the show. We're going to award our Wash Method car wash text of the day in just a moment. But before we went to break, boss, Mark asked, if the Jets don't make the playoffs, do you think this year should be the last of the all-in? And would 27-28 be the start of a rebuild?
15: Oh, that's such a tough question.
10: Yes or no? Don't start sounding like Kevin Shoveldayoff.
15: It's almost like writing the eulogy before the funeral.
10: Other NHL GMs, yeah.
15: Right? Well, like, but looking at, I like looking at it through the scope of the division that we broke down yesterday, and people can catch that on the podcast wherever, whenever, on demand. And you look, eventually Chicago's got to take a step. Mm-hmm. With Bedard now in his second contract, and Utah, we raved about them. So they're coming.
10: Nashville and St. Louis are pushing up too.
15: Yeah. And so do you believe that any of Minnesota, Dallas, or Colorado will fall off?
10: Dallas, perhaps. It all depends on what happens with Robertson as a UFA at the end of this
15: one of the most intriguing storylines in the NHL when you count how many bananas
10: ben
15: he turned
10: Sagan
15: down from.
10: Will be gone.
15: Yeah. And so that's an interesting one. Because what I'm getting at is, like, are you going to keep this core to get in an arms race with all those teams where probably two don't even make playoffs, and then you get stuck for years in the mushy middle, which you just cannot do. It's almost a blessing in disguise that, and I know they
10: that's kind of where the Jets are right now, is in that mushy middle.
15: And I mean,
10: going into this season,
15: you will not find a bigger Vigo Bjork fan than me. We dive into the draft so much, and I watch a lot of Vigo, and I had him fourth on my list.
10: Right.
15: And I know the Jets had that little win streak towards the end of the year the fans get mad at because the games don't matter and you're losing.
10: Well, but then they lost four in a row at the end
15: of the year, which was a nice, ugly loss. Just kind of a reminder, like, this was a bad season. It's almost good for them to have that taste in their mouth going into the offseason, but to get a guy that high.
10: You've stick-handled long enough,
15: Yes
10: or no?
15: I'm dangling,
10: It's a simple yes or no.
15: Yes.
10: Yeah, I say no, and here's the reason why. With an asterisk, if Kevin Cheveldayoff is still the general manager of the Winnipeg Jets coming out of the 26-27 season, and it has gone like the 25-26 season did, he's going to still, that's his mandate. That's his belief and his philosophy as the general manager of the Winnipeg Jets. He's not going to give up on the Mark Scheifele's, the Josh Morrissey's, the Kyle Connors, because I would presume Connor Hellebuyck would be gone if it was another season like this last one that Jets fans had to endure. So my answer would be no, that they would keep pushing to be a competitive team in the National Hockey League with the idea of you get to the playoffs and then anything can happen. So we'll see. We'll see how each one of those scenarios plays out.
15: That's fair. And we waxed poetic yesterday about how they have kind of the cornerstones of what you look for in a championship winning team. So I'm not saying it with a bullet. Yes, you have to. But they were also one of the oldest teams in the NHL last year. Now losing just Taves.
10: And now they're mid-range.
15: They're right in the middle. Right in the middle of the pack. And that's why I went on the tangent about Vigo Bjork, like getting a guy like that, like a true top prospect while you still have this core that's in their prime but towards the end of their primes.
10: Yeah.
15: I think that's so important because then all of a sudden, is it a rebuild or a retool where you can kind of make hockey trades that can help?
10: There's a huge difference there. You know, and then if Namestnikov and Niederreiter are no longer part of the landscape at the end of the year, the Jets get even younger.
15: I think you really need for this to not be anything like that. And again, under the presumption that they can't get into a playoff spot, you need like at least two of... even I'll throw Chibrikov in, but a Lambert, a Barlow, like this next wave. Kevin Hee, like somebody to come up as a, who's a prospect now already in their organization to come in and take a job in like at least the middle six. Because you've got your top end talent. It's about stacking good depth behind them. But I like this team. Like the more we talk about them, like they're a good hockey team and you're counting on bounce back and Cole Perfetti to have that ankle at 100% going into next season.
10: Adam Lowry being 100% for the start of the year.
15: And like there's no way Nemesikov is going to get 14 points again this year. Like
10: You know what?
15: He went back to back years career highs.
10: Yeah, but if he gets beat out by one of the younger guys, it might be difficult for him to get those
15: fair. But if he's getting beat out, even better.
10: It's a good thing for the Winnipeg Jets.
15: That's true. So
10: not great for Vladi Nemestnikov.
15: No, but hey, he's overperformed based on what they got him for. Mm-hmm, like
10: for sure.
15: People thought he was just going to be like a placeholder for the end of the year, and all of a sudden he's been here four seasons.
10: Yeah. All right, here is our text of the day for Wash Method Car Wash at 690 St. Anne's Road and at washmethod.com. By the looks of it, we don't have a name. But it goes back to we were talking about the exclusive podcast that is now out there for everybody to listen to. Ross the Boss, Shady Brady Owosco, without the Beausejour bass band of Buskers, was in on it, the discussion. The Winnipeg Jets 1.0 and 2.0 members you'd love to have a beer with. While this texter, he wants to have lots of beer because he wants to have it with the Hotline 1.0. Bobby Anderson Olfie. Wow, what a conversation that would be. Bobby can tell you about playing on the original six and the two of the best Europeans comparing NHL to European hockey.
15: Yeah.
10: Oh, and I think you'd get a lot more fun stories.
15: Yeah,
10: just that too.
15: That's what you get in the interview portion of the evening. Yeah. And then once they get talking, oh my goodness. Yeah, a lot of stories between those three.
10: All right. So congratulations. You are our Wash Method text of the day. You got a VIP gift certificate to Wash Method at 690 St. Anne's Road. You can also look them up online at washmethod.com. Minda says, forget Nino and Vlad. Barron can play wing with Lowry. The fourth line has to have Danny Shulkin and or Braden Jaeger.
15: I don't mind
10: so that. You know what? That's a great conversation starter to get into the fourth line.
15: I love it. And look, like I'll stick with my third line for the conversation.
10: Nino, Adam Lowry and Alex Iafallo.
15: That's my third line.
10: Okay, your fourth line.
15: Fourth line is where there's so much competition because even though I talk about Namestnikov potentially bouncing back, he's on the outside looking in.
10: Yeah.
15: So I'm putting him as my 13th forward right off the bat. Morgan Barron's going to be my fourth line center.
10: Okay.
15: And again, I have this under the assumption that in certain situations within the game, you're going to want to have Lowry
10: versatility.
15: More. Yeah. You're adding a little more versatility and some speed there at the center position. And honestly, he's more valuable long-term. He's a 1 year away from UFA. I think it'd be attractive to him to stay if he's going to play the middle. Players want the responsibility. And I think that...
10: And he has said that. I had the conversation with him myself,
15: there
10: boss,
15: you go.
10: In a scrum that he'll do whatever the coaches tell him, but if he had his preference, he'd play in the middle.
15: Yeah, and look, I know that people talk ad nauseum about the off-season training in Halifax, but to learn from Sid, McKinnon, Marchand, Batherson, the names, like you're going to come back a better player every single year.
10: Yeah.
15: And Morgan Barron now, like he's got 320 games of NHL experience. Like feels like yesterday they got him.
10: He's not that young guy anymore.
15: No,
10: he's a young
15: time.
10: Veteran
15: like, it's
10: now.
15: It's time.
10: Okay, so you've got Morgan Barron in the middle.
15: At center. Okay. He's my center, and then I'm going Brad Lambert on the wing, but that is a very, very short leash.
10: Okay.
15: Namestnikov could come in at the drop of a hat. Heck, even Noah Gregor could come in at the drop of a hat. Brad Lambert needs to have pace in his game, and he needs to be defensively responsible, especially short. You only get 7-8 minutes to be out there. You can't be sticking around the red line saying, I need numbers.
10: Okay. So who is going to be your other fourth line winger?
15: Yeah, so for this reason... Ah, oh, man, part of me wants to just go full kids and just have some fun with it. But I think I'm going to go maybe a less
10: spit it out, Ross.
15: Fun
10: spit it out.
15: Direction. It's not as fun. But a guy like Walker Dewar, just like come up here, give me 5 minutes, kill a penalty. That's it. So I know it's not popular, and he didn't do that great
10: when
15: he was
10: crack.
15: Up last year.
10: You're on crack, Levitan.
15: Yeah, I figured I'd leave the show on a cracky note.
10: Yeah, Cole Koepke. He's going to be the left winger on the fourth line. Just signed to a 2-year deal.
15: I'm going to blame cap wages for that because they've got the scratches.
10: Forget about you kids these days.
15: No, Koepke, these days. Come on.
10: Always on the digital, always on the download digital to figure things out. I had to throw that in because very rarely am I right and you're wrong.
15: Because I can just grab and drag on here, and it's so much fun to kind of do the GM mode on cap wages. But yes, you're completely right.
10: So you went, originally though, you went Walker Dewar.
15: Yep.
10: You went Morgan Barron, and you went Brad Lambert for your fourth line.
15: But it's Cole Koepke.
10: So I'm going Cole Koepke.
15: Oh, great call.
10: Yeah. You saw that one coming, didn't you? Yeah. I think Braden Jaeger is going to be the fourth line setter. For the Winnipeg Jets. I'd love to see Danny Shulkin get a real good chance at that as well. And then I have Parker Ford as my right winger on that fourth line. I am a huge Parker Ford fan. He plays the game the right way.
15: Yep.
10: Now, that line is maybe not going to get you as much offense as you would like with some other people you could put on there. And then I have Namestnikov and Nino as your 13th and 14th forwards coming out of training camp with Shulkin and Chibrikov chomping at the bit.
15: Yeah, okay.
10: And I don't have a spot for Brad Lambert, so Lambert's got to be, he's got to be in there as well. He would displace Namestnikov or Nino as one of the 13th or 14th forwards.
15: Yep, and he's eligible for waivers now too,
10: yes,
15: Brad Lambert.
10: Yeah,
15: so
10: you can't afford to
15: risk losing him, but at this point.
10: But if he's not going to be playing regularly for you, then I think you're going to probably take a look at exposing him to waivers and living with those consequences.
15: Yeah.
10: If by this point he has not shown you enough to earn a spot on the team, I don't think you lose other players as a result of that.
15: No, and the underlying numbers last year weren't great. Like 3 goals, 3 assists is what it is in 25 games, but he can't say he didn't get an opportunity.
10: Yes, like, exactly.
15: Averaged over 10 minutes a game, got over a minute and 20 seconds on the power play too, so he was in offensive circumstances. Yeah, this is a huge camp for Brad Lambert.
10: It's a huge camp for a lot of people.
15: Yeah.
10: You know, it is going to be one of the most compelling camps, I think, that we have seen to date in the 15 previous years. Well, there wasn't a camp, really, after 2013, the lockout year. It was just basically throw the team together. Yeah, throw the team together that you think can get the job done and then let her rip. And it didn't exactly rip for the Winnipeg Jets that year. Hey, speaking of ripping, you can rip on us anytime you like on the Boston Pizza Hotline, 204-780-6800. You can rip on us, too, well, if you want.
15: You should definitely rip on me, because Walker Duehr, all due respect, Walker, you're starting in Manitoba. You're starting with the Moose. I'm sorry.
10: I think so. And Noah Gregor's going to be a guy, too, that I think they're going to want to take a look at because they don't know him well. But I think the communication with him has been, starting the year with the Manitoba Moose and then being among our first call-ups. Because, Ross, the one thing that he can do is he can bring speed, the element of speed to the lineup, and that's what the Winnipeg Jets want.
15: Yeah, and he can kill penalties, too. He's noticeable every shift. Now, what's he doing with the puck? Not much, typically, but he can wow you with his speed, and that's sometimes all you need on the fourth line. But what I like about Lambert as a fourth line option is that if you're double shifting Connor and Shifley, you can throw him up there and you're getting the creativity that he could bring.
10: Depending on what the situation's calling for, no doubt about it. And again, we love to get your calls in the Boston Pizza Hotline because every week on Free For All Friday, we select the call of the week for a $50 BP gift certificate. And you can parlay that into not one, not two, but three weekday lunch specials, because you can come into Boston Pizza for lunch every weekday and get a delicious main, a side, and an ice cold drink for only $15, only at BP.
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10: 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Sun and cloud today, 60% chance of showers, the risk of a thunderstorm this afternoon. Southwest wind at 30 and a high of 25. Mainly cloudy tonight, 60% chance of showers and the accompanying risk of a thunderstorm. It'll clear up late this evening, southwest wind at 30 and a low of 15. Sun and cloud tomorrow. 60% chance of showers. Risk of a thunderstorm in the afternoon. I think I'm just going to go rinse and repeat from now on. Southwest wind at 30 and a high of 28. Sunshine at 23 Friday. Right now, 21 degrees at 680 CJOB.
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10: It's Kelly Moore along with Ross, the boss, Levitan on this Wednesday edition of Jets at Noon. Let's try to get to as many of your texts as we possibly can. Daryl says, if you're looking at experience, then I think putting Nino on the fourth line with Namestnikov would be great. I'm sure that's one of the options they'll look at, Daryl. And if Vlad and Nino are able to show something in training camp, well, then they could make life tough for some of those young guys.
15: Yeah, I don't disagree with that. And all coaches want players they can trust. And based on the name, we threw out a few like fun options. But when you look at just the games played and the presence, I think is an under thought about part among fans. But like Nino walks into that room and everyone knows what he's done in his career. Yeah. And he's got so much respect. It'd be tough to put him on the outside looking in. So I think they're going to find a spot for him, I think, to open training camp, and it's going to be on him. Like
10: I'm not sure.
15: Don't think so.
10: I'm not sure about that.
15: Send shockwaves through the room if he's outside.
10: It would,
15: game
10: but
15: one.
10: You know what? I think they're beyond the idea of
15: complacency comfort.
10: Well, and veterans have earned their.
15: Yeah.
10: Nino and Vlad left the door open for young guys to barge through. I'm not pulling against either one of them. They are both two of the classiest guys that we get a chance to deal with. But it's all about winning.
15: Has to be.
10: And at some point, what have you done for me in the past becomes what have you done for me lately and what are you going to do for me now?
15: Yeah. No, that's a fair point. And that just goes to your message in the last segment of how important this training camp is with so many spots up for grabs.
10: Yeah. We have a texter here. It says, Landon DuPont would look really good in a Jets jersey. Watched a little bit of him last night against Slovakia at the Hlinka Gretzky tournament. Landon channeling his best Neil Pionk, the old hip check. But unfortunately, it came after the puck had been slid down the ice about 2 seconds earlier, so wound up getting a 2-minute minor for interference.
15: Yeah, he did. Man, this is fun summer hockey to watch.
10: Boy, is he a good player.
15: I told you we forget about the World Junior Summer Showcase, but like the Hlinka, like this goes on the resume into draft year. Like this is the opening event where all the scouts are like, okay, what's their baseline? And then what are they going to do to improve throughout the year? So I always find this such a fascinating tournament because you know that since the end of the season, this isn't like in the World Juniors, I'm sure they're training, obviously, but like they're gearing up for this is like the big thing. So I've been really having fun watching this tournament and looking forward to seeing it continue. Hockey Canada's in good hands with the Stars.
10: Real quick, who's the one player that has really stood out for you?
15: I love, there's two names that I'd like to bring up. Okay, well, I gotta.
10: You didn't pay for two, you paid for one.
15: I know, okay. Well, the easy one would be Maddox Schultz.
10: Yeah, like, that's the guy for me. And it's not so because of the offense. And they brought this up on the highlight package last night, which I thought was, which was what I saw. I love the physicality of the kid, how he dislodges pucks.

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I'm sorry we couldn't get to all of your texts. We have a great idea, though. Thanks to George for the show tomorrow. Stick around to find that out. In the meantime, as we always like to say, thank you for making Jets at Noon part of your day.

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11: Global News at 1 o'clock, I'm Navi Ball. CAA Manitoba says people are changing how they drive this summer due to rising gas prices. 35% are driving less for everyday needs, 23% are cutting spending in other areas, and the same amount are reducing or eliminating some activities entirely. CAA Manitoba's Evald Friesen says people are still taking advantage of the summer.
12: Yes, we want to go on this road trip, but we're going to be pausing to think twice. Do I really need to take that trip this year? Can I afford to go to Calgary, or is it a trip to the White Shell? What am I going to do when I get there? How am I going to make this fit with my family budget? How am I going to make ends meet?
11: More than half of people surveyed say they're considering alternative ways to get around, like walking, cycling, or using transit. This as Iran's foreign ministry spokesperson says the agreement with Oman is in the final stage of drafting. He says a joint statement will be issued if, quote, certain parties do not obstruct this process, apparently referring to the United States. The U.S. had previously ruled out any deal that would give Iran control over the Strait of Hormuz. U.S. President Donald Trump is expecting a deal to reopen the strait will come as early as today or tomorrow. Meanwhile, the Gordie Howe International Bridge has opened.

0: to pedestrians and cyclists. Canadian Press reporter Brenda Molina Navidad says motorists were able to cross the bridge between Windsor, Ontario and Detroit last week.
1: Officials say a Windsor man camped out for 28 hours to be the first Canadian to cross into the U.S. on the newly opened 2.5-kilometer path. A man from Michigan was the first person to cross into Canada from the U.S. and received a celebratory certificate. The bridge opened months after controversy over the project's finances.
0: Trump insisted in February the U.S. would have to be compensated before he would allow the bridge to open. The proposed agreement in principle says Canada will share half of net toll revenues with the U.S. for the next 15 years. In other news, the head of the World Health Organization has arrived in Congo to support Ebola efforts as some workers strike over pay. It's the second time Tedros Adhanom Ghebreyesus has visited since the outbreak was declared in mid-May. The Ebola outbreak has had over 3,800 confirmed cases as of Monday. Canada will be the first country to participate in Moderna's trial in a global race to develop a vaccine. And finally, a best-selling mystery novelist and an award-winning foreign correspondent have teamed up to write the political thriller, The Last Mandarin. Louise Penny and Melissa Fung say fiction offered the best way to make sense of a world increasingly shaped by AI, cyber warfare, and geopolitical tension. Penny is a Quebec author who previously teamed up with former U.S. Secretary of State Hillary Clinton to write the political thriller State of Terror. Meanwhile, Fung spent years of reporting on international conflicts, including in Afghanistan, where she was kidnapped in 2008 and held captive for 28 days. Global News Time is 103. News on the hour on the half hour and it breaks on 680 CJOB.
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3: CJOB weather.
0: A mix of sun and cloud this afternoon with a 60% chance of showers and a risk of a thunderstorm. A southwest wind at 30 kilometers an hour, a high of 25. Then tonight, mainly cloudy with a 60% chance of showers and a risk of a thunderstorm. That should clear up late this evening. A southwest wind at 30 clicks, a low of 15. Tomorrow, a mix of sun and cloud, a 60% chance of showers and a risk of a thunderstorm in the afternoon. A southwest wind at 30 clicks, a high of 28. And on Friday, sunshine with a high of 23. Right now it is 23 at 680 CJOB.
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4: Well, happy Wednesday, everybody. Producer Tamana Kang just had to remind me it was Wednesday and not Tuesday. Does this happen to you in the summertime too? The days, especially if you've been off a few days, the days kind of just blur together. How are you? Filling in for JT today and tomorrow. Jim is back on Monday. We've got a great hour lined up for you. We are going to do a little folklorama visit with the British Isles Pavilion and tell you why that pavilion is just so darn hot. And when I say hot, I don't mean temperature-wise. I mean the lineups are long because there is a lot going on inside the pavilion, so we'll talk to one of the pavilion organizers about what you're going to be able to see and do at the British Isles Pavilion. Also, how does hiring look for the remainder of the year? What are our employers hoping to do or not do from now until the end of 2026? Well, we're going to get some survey information on that. It is Wednesday. That means Hal is going to pop by with his midweek mashup. He's got some really interesting topics today. I can't wait to hear these stories. But we're going to start by talking to you. And I'm going to give you a chance to win. Now, Tamana, fill our audience in. What do we have up for grabs today?
5: We have the Winnipeg Blue Bombers, a pair of tickets for the Ottawa Red Blacks. The game is on August 14th, and the start time is at 7:30 p.m.
4: Thank you, my dear. All right, so we're going to give you a chance to win some Blue Bomber tickets as they take on Ottawa. And here's what I want to discuss in this first segment of the show. I want to talk about a bygone era. As you probably heard in the news, a longtime television broadcaster, Lloyd Robertson, passed away yesterday at the age of 92. And the tributes continue to pour in. In fact, Prime Minister Mark Carney said he is mourning with his family the death of Lloyd Robertson. He said Robertson was a steady presence that helped Canadians make sense of the world for more than six decades. And, you know, there was a time, now granted, you know, many years ago, we didn't have the variety of news channels that we do today. But there was a time where, you know, the family would sit around the TV and watch the news together. And journalists like Lloyd Robertson, I'm going to throw out some other names for you, Knowlton Nash, Peter Mansbridge, Barbara Frum, you know, they were trusted individuals when it comes to getting your news information. And here's what I wondered, you know, is this a bygone era? Do people still sit around and watch the news together? And if so, who are you watching and who are you trusting? And why are you trusting them? So 780-6868, 1-844-686-6868. You can call, you can text, and we'll award one of you who either calls or texts a pair of tickets to see the Winnipeg Blue Bombers take on Ottawa. Who do you trust when it comes to delivering the news? Are you an American news fan? Do you watch MSNBC? Do you watch CNN to get your news? Or are you watching Canadian news broadcasters? And who are you watching? And who do you trust? It's interesting, you know, again, it's a bygone era where the family would sit around the TV. I remember as a young child sitting with my mom and dad and watching the news with Knowlton Nash. And I have to tell you, it was a great, great feather in my cap when years later, I had a chance to not only meet, but interview Knowlton. And I remember my dad just being so proud. but, you know, he was the go-to for news. So who are you trusting? Let's see here. Guy says, this is Guy, and I trust CTV and CBC News. Okay, Guy, is there a newscaster specifically that you tune into? I would love to hear who you're tuning into at 780-6868, 1-844-686-6868. And do you trust implicitly? You know, there has been so much talk, especially since COVID, about, you know, mistrust of the media. Do you mistrust the media? Is there nobody you trust? I'd love to hear from you. Larry said, the only trust I have is podcast and Facebook. Oh, only trust podcasts and Facebook. Wow. For your news? Really? Larry? That's interesting. You know, a lot of people are getting their news these days from social media and podcasts. Let's go to the phone and say good afternoon to Mark. Hi, Mark. Are you watching and tuning into the news? And if so, is there one particular person you're trusting?
6: Well, my parents watch the news quite a bit. And when I'm there, I watch it with them. Not as much as them, but yeah, I believe I don't have a particular person, but I believe the broadcast. But I also online listen to a lot of stuff from Americans, and they say that the Fox News isn't very good. It's all pro-Trump. But most of the other news channels are all pretty accurate with about the news, what's going on around the world.
4: Okay. Well, that's I'm glad to hear that, A, you're at least sitting down with your parents once in a while to watch the news.
6: Yep.
4: And that, you know, there is some trust left out there. Appreciate the phone call, Mark. Thank you.
6: Okay.
4: Let's see. Steph says, I find a lot of world news. Hang on. Where did she go? I find a lot of world news, important political topics and critical issues that have potential to affect our great way of life, do not make it to Canadian eyes. Independent journalism and social media allow people to see what's really going on if they're brave enough to watch. Interesting. Lee says, I trust independent journalism. X.com is an unfiltered source. Oh boy, are they unfiltered. You know, for a few years, I was pretty steady on the old Twitter or X. And I had to jump off because it just got so crazy in my eyes. So who do you trust when it comes to the news? Let me know, 780-6868. Again, if you're outside of the city, 1-844-686-6868. We will take a break. Oh, hang on. I have to read this. Clay Young. Somebody said Clay Young. I trust Clay Young. He's a good man. We will take a break. When we come back, we will talk to Hal Anderson and talk to him about, you know, whether or not he sat around and watched the news with his parents when he was a young boy. But more importantly, he's got some really interesting topics for our midweek mashup, and we will do that next. And we'll tell you who won our bomber tickets on 680 CJOB.
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4: 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Mix of sun and cloud today, although it looks pretty nice out there right now. We do have a pretty decent chance of showers, even a thunderstorm developing later this afternoon. Afternoon high of 25. For tonight, mainly cloudy. We have a chance of showers, risk of a thunderstorm, and low down to 15. For tomorrow, a mix of sun and cloud, chance of showers, risk of a thunderstorm in the afternoon, high of 28. Friday, nothing but sunshine and a high of 23. Right now in the city, it is 23 at 680 CJOB.
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4: All right, it is KK in for JT. He's back on Monday, and it is Wednesday, so that means it is time for our midweek mashup with Hal Anderson. Hal, first and foremost, were you one who sat around with your parents and watched the news on TV at night and, you know, had your trusted anchor?
20: I probably watched the news more than they did because I always had an interest in news and politics and stuff and, you know, continues to this day. But, yeah, I was probably Lloyd Robertson, Harvey Kirk.
4: Harvey, yes.
20: Yeah. There were many. And those two were together for a while. When Lloyd Robertson left CBC to go to CTV, he co-anchored with Harvey Kirk, and they were huge, right? That just blew up right across the country.
4: Yeah, those were the days. Boy, oh boy, I had forgotten that duo. Anyways, let's talk about some of these interesting topics you want to discuss today. And the first one, I had to think about this, I have to tell you, and try and decide whether or not this is something that I would be into. Tell us about a humanoid robot cleaning service.
20: So I first read this story and I thought, yeah, I'm in, right? So $30 an hour, this company out of San Francisco called Tau Robotics has humanoid robot home cleaning services, $30 an hour. The robots are not fully autonomous, so there's a human operator somewhere operating this robot remotely with AI assistance. And there has to be an adult at home as the cleaning happens, all right? So far I'm like, yeah, okay, sure. Now, it can't do everything. It's early for these humanoid robots. And so it can do vacuuming, it can wipe counters, but it can't pick up stuff off the floor. So I was kind of like, well, I don't know how I feel about that. And you got to be at home. And then I read this line and I thought, all right, I'm out. Because the company, so they're obviously videotaping as they do this, right, with the camera on the robot. Okay. And the company, you sign off on this, the company has a perpetual worldwide royalty-free license to the footage. So who knows what they're going to do with that, right? So I'm out at that point.
4: Yeah, and you know what? As soon as you said AI, as we, you know, hear about yet another story of AI going sideways, no, I'm good. Mm. I'll clean my own bathtub. Thank you.
20: There you go. Yeah. So that was kind of interesting. Another one, I'll just mention this quickly because I want to get to the naked dining, which I just, I can't believe.
4: Oh,
20: but
4: okay.
20: So in Jersey, you know, we all know the dangers of distracted driving, right?
4: Sure.
20: And so in Jersey, they dress a cop up at a busy intersection like a hedge, like a bush. And they give him binoculars. And then he sits there for 6 hours pretending to be a bush, keeping people at the intersection, picking up their phones and, you know, basically committing a crime. And then he radios ahead to other officers who arrest these people. And in 6 hours, they nab 74 people for doing this.
1: Wow.
20: Yeah. Wow. So now you even have to watch out for the bushes and the hedges.
4: That's pretty sneaky deaky, I have to say. I don't know if I'm cool with that. All right, let's talk about naked dining, shall we?
20: Well, and it's not just naked dining anywhere. It's naked dining in a steakhouse. Of course, this is in Florida, right? Hollywood, Florida. And I get it. The guy's just trying to get a crowd, just trying to, you know, get people talking about his restaurant. And here we are talking about it. So it's called Class Soiree Steakhouse. And basically, a night a month is committed to naked dining. Listen.
21: Is it choosing socks off first, or how does it work?
22: Well, we have a bathroom here.
21: Murad Ali is the chef and owner. He came up with the once-a-month concept to get new business, to generate some buzz. And Chef Ali says there is a market for this. And if you're saying, what? Are you kidding me? What do you want to say to those people who say that?
22: Please allow people to express themselves at our place.
20: Now, what are you expressing at a steakhouse naked? I don't understand this. And where do you tuck the napkin? I have so many questions.
4: Oh, man.
20: Right?
4: I'm just envisioning, you know, sitting
20: down. I'm trying not to envision anything, to be honest with you.
4: Sitting down in a booth at a steakhouse. And yes, first and foremost, where do you put the napkin? But
20: and all the knives, like I would be worried.
4: And I don't know about you, Hal, but I can be a messy eater at times. You know,
20: it wouldn't matter now. I guess you just hop in the shower. I don't know.
4: Do they have showers in the bathroom? I mean, good question.
20: Here's what you do get. So here's what you do get. Let me tell you a little bit more here. So tickets are $250 for men. Women get a bit of a break, $150. Couples can go for $300. Now the servers remain fully clothed. It's a private event. Touching others without consent is strictly prohibited. And here's what you do get. Each guest gets a robe, a towel, and a seat cover. Like, you know, your bare ass on a booth seat. Of course, anyhow, I don't get it. We're talking about the guy's restaurant. I don't know what they're expressing. I don't think naked dining is going to become a thing. But if it does, you heard about it here first.
4: That is just... there are no words and no clothes, apparently.
20: Yes.
4: Okay. Well, thank you for those interesting stories. I'm really curious to find out how well that guy does with this promotion.
20: Apparently, it's busy one night a month. By the way, I'm going. Now, you mentioned Clay last segment. I'm going to have Wings with Clay right now at Pony Corral on Nairn, and we're going to keep our clothes on.
4: Well, you know, yay. That's all I got for you, Hal. Yeah, yay.
20: Good. All right. Bye.
4: Say hi to the clay, man.
20: I will.
4: Thank
20: Bye-bye.
4: You. Yeah, thanks for that, Hal Anderson and his midweek mashup. I don't know. Even if I was in my 20s and I had that beautiful bod, I don't think I would be going naked dining. Like, it's not happening. But I guess there are some who enjoy. All right, when we come back, we're going to talk about the British Isles Pavilion. Can you imagine going naked to that? Oof. No, we'll talk about some great dancing and food next on 680 CJOB.
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32: Global news at 1:30, I'm Navi Ball. WestJet says it has returned to normal operations as it continues to rebook travelers whose flights were canceled due to a work stoppage this past weekend. Around 4,400 flight attendants walked off the job early Sunday morning, but a deal was reached the following day. Data from aviation analytics company Cirium showed no WestJet flights have been canceled today after more than 900 were grounded between Saturday and Tuesday. WestJet has extended the deadline to tomorrow for customers to make a one-time change to their itineraries or cancel their flights with no fees. Meanwhile, Winnipeg West MP Terry Duguid says the federal government has awarded a design contract on a $267 million medical countermeasures lab in the city. He says the $10 million contract for architecture and engineering services is an important step for the facility. The lab will produce experimental vaccines and other research to respond to future pandemics. It's expected to be completed about 7 years from now. And finally, Prime Minister Mark Carney says he's mourning with the family of news anchor legend Lloyd Robertson. He says Robertson was a steady presence that helped Canadians make sense of the world for more than six decades. Robertson, who was chief anchor at CTV News for decades, died yesterday at age 92. He's credited for changing the landscape of TV news by fighting for anchors to do more than just read teleprompters and be true journalists. Global News Time is 1:31. 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
32: A mix of sun and cloud for the rest of the day, a 60% chance of showers, and a risk of a thunderstorm as well, with a southwest wind at 30 clicks, a high of 25. Then tonight, mainly cloudy with a 60% chance of showers and a risk of a thunderstorm. That should clear up late this evening, a southwest wind at 30 clicks, a low of 15. Tomorrow, a mix of sun and cloud, a 60% chance of showers and a risk of a thunderstorm in the afternoon, a southwest wind at 30 clicks, a high of 28, and on Friday, sunshine with a high of 23. Right now, it's 24 at 680 CJOB. 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
4: 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Just before we bring in our next guest, I want to award those bomber tickets. And our winner is Karen today, who texted in and said, we were talking, if you're just joining us, by the way, you know, talking about how is it a bygone era where people sit around and watch the news, the evening news, whether it's, you know, 6 o'clock or 10 o'clock? It was such a staple back in the day. And talking about this because of the passing of Lloyd Robertson. Karen says, hi, Kathy. I watch CBC National in the morning to see what is happening. Then CJOB radio during the day off and on. And then Global News at 6. Some good choices there, Karen. I also read the local Free Press daily. I don't have a particular favorite anchor. And Karen says she also recalls watching the news with her parents every night. Yeah, that was such a thing back in the day. Now, mind you, again, we didn't have the channels like we do now and the variety, but it was a staple for many families. Hey, let's gather around the TV. Watch the news. Karen, you are the winner of two tickets to see the Winnipeg Blue Bombers take on Ottawa. I sent you a message and we'll arrange to get those tickets to you. All right. Our next guest with a name like this, of course she's involved with the British Isles Pavilion. Shailene McConnell-Finucane is joining us now. Hi, Shailene. How are you?
13: Hi, Kathy. I'm doing great. And thanks so much for having me this afternoon.
4: Well, thank you for joining us. And Shailene has been on the air with us a few times over the years, talking about some wonderful Irish dance. But before we get into that, tell us a little bit about the British Isles Pavilion. What does that cover?
13: So the British Isles Pavilion is a unique pavilion in the Festival of Folklorama because we actually cover four different unique cultures. So we represent England, Northern Ireland, or the North of Ireland, Scotland, and Wales. And so we encompass four different unique cultures. We show the differences between each culture, and then we also show the similarities of where we all connect as residents of the British Isles.
4: I would imagine food is a very big part of this. So what kind of food, Shailene, can we see and taste at the British Isles Pavilion?
13: I think food is a big part of Folklorama just in general. And at the British Isles Pavilion, well, we wouldn't have a British Isles Pavilion if we didn't have traditional fish and chips. So that's our specialty at the pavilion, fish and chips. We also serve the typical British pub-style fare. So we've got bangers and mash. We've got meat pies. We've got a lovely cheese and onion pie. And if you haven't tried that, I would highly recommend it. We've also got some healthier items as well. We've got a lovely British salad, which is quite unique. And then, of course, the best part, as far as I'm concerned, would be the desserts. So we've got Eaton Mess, which is a really, really interesting dessert made up of meringue and fruit and whipped cream. We have homemade sticky toffee pudding. We also have ice cream, which is a big part of anywhere in the UK. We serve 99s, which is a great vanilla ice cream with a flake bar. We've got sundaes and all kinds of ice cream treats. So if you're looking to cool off, the British Isles Pavilion is the place to come for a nice ice cream cone.
4: Can I just say my mouth is watering? I mean, that's all food that I grew up on. Bangers and mash. Toad in the hole. Yeah. You know, the sticky toffee pudding. Oh, boy. Oh, boy. So one of the other big parts of the pavilion, Shailene, is dance. And this is your specialty. So tell us about some of the dance that people are going to see.
13: Well, absolutely. The highlight of, I think, of every pavilion would be the show. That's where we best display our culture. And at the British Isles Pavilion, we're unique in that we get to show four cultures. So we're going to show you where my heart lays, which is a traditional dance from the north of Ireland. We're also going to show English dance. And there's some really unique styles of dance from England. It involves swords and sticks and Morris traditional dancing. Of course, there's Welsh dance, which involves clogs. You get to see Welsh clogs, which are really unique. Nobody really understands the Welsh dance until they've seen a Welsh clog. And of course, we've got Scotland to represent, so we've got an incredible group of Highland dancers who will do all kinds of Scottish dancing for you as well. So you get to see a lot in just one show. And then I would be remiss if we didn't mention our band. We are one of the few pavilions who have 100% live entertainment, live music. And our band features some of the best musicians in Winnipeg. The band is called A-Night. It's led by Alan Lloyd Owen, and the musicians are fabulous. And I would recommend you come out just to see the show, because it is one of the best, and we can proudly say that. Just a great show all around.
4: And, you know, it's interesting because when you think of dance in particular, you think of Ireland and Scotland and even Wales, but you don't think of Britain as someone who is dance forward. Does that make sense?
13: Yeah, absolutely. And British, of course, a lot of people will relate Britain to England, but Britain encompasses all of these cultures. And the English dance has evolved through, you know, many transitions and really some unique dance, especially the sword dance. We have a rapper sword dance that's really energetic, quite difficult to do, and it's worth coming out to see. And again, all traditionally based. The Morris dance is shown through Wales as well. So there's a lot of cultural connections between the Welsh and the English. And of course, Highland dance and Irish dance are also very well connected. So yeah, a lot of similarities, but each culture is uniquely displayed in our show so that you get to see a taste of everything.
4: So not only is Shailene heavily involved in this pavilion, let me tell you, if you don't know, she has a dance studio, the McConnell Irish Dance Studio. And from that studio, world champions have come out of that studio. And in fact, one will be dancing as part of the pavilion.
13: Yes, yes, he will. We are very proud of our three years in a row winner of the World Championship Irish Dance. We just got back with a group of dancers from Ireland in July, and our young dancer, McKinley Hodgins, was able to win his third title in a row, which is quite unique, the first in Canada. And he will be featured on our show, along with his younger brother, who came in third place. Lachlan is 9 years old, and he's third place in the world. We also have two other dancers who placed fifth in the world, Katie and Serena. And so you're going to see, quite literally, world-class talent on a Winnipeg stage, and all from the McConnell Irish Dance. We are incredibly proud of our dancers and their achievements and their dedication to competitive Irish dance.
4: Well, listen, you should be incredibly proud, Shailene, because your dance studio, again, has, puts on fabulous shows, but has created world champions. Hey, listen, as an aside, if people would like to reach out to you personally, maybe they're listening, Shailene. Maybe they're saying, hey, my kid should get involved in some Irish dance. How do they do that?
13: Well, absolutely. We're happy to take students of all ages from 2 years of age until all the way into adulthood. And we have some students who are as old as 60 or 70. They'd hate me for telling you that. All ages are welcome. So you can visit us on our website, McConnellDancers.com. And if you're interested in the British Isles Pavilion, we have a website dedicated to the British Isles. So just go to BritishIslesPavilion.com. You can also go to the Folklorama website, and they will point you in the direction of where to find us. We're at Uville, August 9th to the 15th.
4: It is a show not to be missed. Shailene, always good to talk to you, my friend. Thank you for taking the time today.
13: My pleasure, and take care. And we hope to see you out at the British Isles Pavilion, Kathy.
4: You bet. Shailene McConnell-Fanookin. Listen, you can, have some sticky toffee pudding, maybe some bangers and mash, and then do some chair dancing to work it off. Why not? Again, the British Isles Pavilion open August 9th to the 15th as part of Folklorama. When we come back, are you looking for a job? What's the hiring climate looking like in this last half of 2026? We're going to give you some answers next on 680 CJOB.
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4: 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Mix of sun and cloud today. We still have a pretty good chance of showers, even a risk of a thunderstorm developing this afternoon. But again, looking outside the window, it looks pretty decent out there right now. Afternoon high today to 25. Tonight, mainly cloudy. We have a chance of showers, risk of a thunderstorm. It will clear late this evening. Low tonight down to 15. Tomorrow, though, we're going to see another mix of sun and cloud and another chance of showers, risk of a thunderstorm. High tomorrow to 28. And Friday, to me, this is Goldilocks weather. Sunny and a high of 23. Right now in the city, it is 24 at 680 CJOB.
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4: All right. What is the state of Canadian hiring in the last half of 2026? Well, let's talk to somebody who has some answers regarding that. Mike Schechtman is Senior Regional Director with Robert Half, and he's joining us now. Hi, Mike. Good afternoon.
5: Good afternoon. Thanks for having me on.
4: Well, thank you for joining us. First, before we get into the results, tell us a little bit about the survey. How was it done?
5: Yeah, so our Robert Half State of the Hiring and the Demand for Skilled Talent report really provides a snapshot of employer hiring intentions and the labor market trends. And this one specifically focused into the second half of 2026, basically surveying a lot of hiring managers right across the country.
4: And the results, actually, I have to admit, I was a little surprised because we hear so much of downsizing and stores and businesses closing. But actually, your survey found that Canadian employers plan to increase hiring. Tell us about it.
5: Yeah, it's quite encouraging about the specific report and survey that despite some of the economic conditions and uncertainty that we're seeing in pockets of various industries, employers, and 58% of them plan to increase permanent hiring, and even 45 outline that they are looking to add contract talent right across the country.
4: And it's interesting that you asked companies specifically about things like project delays, and there has been quite a few project delays you found in your survey.
5: There has been. And if you think about the last couple of years where organizations have been much more intentional in terms of their hiring and looking at different productivity levels, ensuring that companies are very much cost-centric, it has put some of the delays in place. What was interesting about the survey and some of the results is that the survey outlined that the majority of the reasons and nearly 50% outlined that some of the projects were canceled just due to the skills gap. So organizations are having a difficult and a challenging time really landing the right skill set to execute on some of these projects that they have and key priorities.
4: And I'm sure, Mike, we have many people, sadly, who are listening to us this afternoon who are out of work. Tell us about the skills employers say are the hardest to find.
5: Yeah, there are specific, not only industries, but skill set that individuals are or employers are really looking out for. When you think about organizational demand, we're seeing some of the fall within accounting and finance. As an example, financial planning and cost analysis is a key one where organizations are looking to focus on forecasting their business, looking at cost management and business performance. That's just one example. One other one, and I think this is top of mind for many organizations, is AI and technology. We know that cybersecurity is a top of mind for many executives, and companies are looking to invest in technology and various digital transformation projects. So there are specific skill sets, and companies are trying to upskill some of their folks to ensure they can, again, execute on how positions and skill set are transforming with some of the demands that are out there.
4: Yeah, and that would fall under specialized skills. But technical skills also, there is a need for that. And another thing that caught my eye, leadership abilities. What do you mean when you say that they're struggling to find people with leadership abilities? What does that entail?
5: Well, the leadership piece of it is sometimes can be subjective in nature. And when you think about leadership is having the ability in today's day and age is to lead through change. We know that change has been constant, especially post-pandemic. And, you know, people are looking for a skill set that will help companies navigate through uncharted territories. And in today's day and age, we are seeing that yes, we can only control what's in front of us, but leaders are strong in terms of driving change management and are able to really impact individuals' engagement and culture in various manners. So there are things that you can't teach, especially when you think about AI, and some of the soft skills for leaders is going to be really critical in terms of building a resilient workforce within your teams.
4: So, Mike, what's the takeaway from this? When you look at this report in its totality, is this a good news report?
5: It is. In essence, when you think about 2025 and some of the pessimism and a bit of the dark cloud that we had around some of the trade wars, and yes, it's not behind us because there's still a lot of challenges that we're facing on a go-forward basis. What we're seeing is that companies are just trying to focus on the days ahead and are looking to, with an optimistic lens, to grow their businesses, which really feeds well. Ultimately, we're seeing additional investment that is happening, and which in essence is going to be investing in infrastructure and people, which is going to be crucial. So overall, the fact that we're seeing momentum is a positive thing. And it's something that we want to look out for. It doesn't mean that it's all green sheets ahead, but at least we're heading the right direction.
4: Yeah, and that is some welcome good news in days of nothing but bad. Mike, I appreciate you taking the time. Thank you, sir.
5: Thanks for having me.
4: You bet. Mike Schechtman is Senior Regional Director with Robert Half. So, companies are looking for people. They surveyed almost 1,400 companies across the country, and they are looking for people, especially those with technical and specialized skills. So if your parents listening this afternoon and your kids are, you know, trying to figure out what they're going to do, maybe they have just finished high school, you know, getting into a technical field, and look, whether we like it or not, AI is here to stay. You know, getting into that whole AI world is going to serve somebody well this day and age. All right, coming up tomorrow, I want to tell you about a couple of our guests. Tomorrow, we will tell you about a transportation service, which is back, and I'm really happy about it. So we'll give you details on that. And then Friday, I'm actually off on Friday, but Friday is a very special day for a very special friend of mine. And we will introduce you to him again, because he's been on our airwaves many, many times over the years. But we will tell you why Friday is going to be such a special day for him. So we'll do that and much more. Of course, stay tuned. Ben Mulrooney is coming up next, followed by the news with Richard Kluche. Enjoy the rest of your Wednesday, everybody. Big thanks to producer Tamana Kang. We'll talk to you again tomorrow at 1. Bye-bye.

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5: Global news at 2 o'clock. I'm Navi Ball. WestJet says it has returned to normal operations as it continues to rebook passengers whose flights were canceled due to a brief strike this past weekend. Reporter Hannah Stoles with the latest.
6: The airline says it's operating all of its scheduled flights today while thanking customers for their patience during its ramp-up this week. Data from an aviation analytics company showed no WestJet flights had been canceled today after more than 900 were grounded between Saturday and Tuesday. Around 4,400 flight attendants walked off the job early Sunday morning, but a tentative deal was reached between the carrier and union the following day. Meanwhile, WestJet has extended the deadline to tomorrow for customers to make a one-time change to their itineraries or cancel their flights with no fees. Hannah Stoles, The Canadian Press.
5: Meanwhile, local MP Terry Duguid says the federal government has awarded a design contract on a $267 million lab in the city to better prepare for future disease outbreaks. He says the contract for architecture and engineering services is an important step for the facility that will produce vaccines as well as diagnosis and treatment tools.
7: This is a big deal. This is a big deal for our city, for our province, a big deal for life sciences in Canada. And this facility is going to help protect the nation and help protect the world.
5: The government expects the facility to be finished by 2033. Now, a scam targeting restaurants has become more prevalent in our province. Known as vendor registration fraud, scammers contact businesses pretending to be legitimate event organizers and will ask them to pay upfront fees for a spot at an event. Sean Jeffrey with the Manitoba Restaurant and Food Services Association says that happened to one local business, which was scammed into paying for a booth at their Taste of Manitoba's Vendor Village.
8: I have no words that can explain how irritated I am with these kind of situations, because it's not fair to hurt Manitobans that are just trying to get their wares out to an event like ours.
5: He encourages businesses looking to be a part of events like the Taste of Manitoba to reach out to organizers directly before signing up if they're sent unprompted emails or other correspondence. And finally, Winnipeg's water bus is back in service. Global Sarah McCarthy tells us more.
9: Winnipeg Waterways says changing water levels, debris, and strong currents in the Assiniboine River delayed the start of their season. The 2026 season introduces the largest water bus the company has ever had due to such high demand. The water bus runs Wednesday through Monday from 1 p.m. to 8:15 p.m. There is scheduled service between Corridon, the Forks, the Exchange District, Norwood, and Taché Dock. Riders can buy single fares, unlimited day passes, unlimited three-day passes, or unlimited monthly passes. Sarah McCarthy, Global News.
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1: 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Weather.
2: A mix of sun and cloud and a 60% chance of showers alongside a risk of a thunderstorm. A southwest wind at 30 kilometers an hour, a high of 25. Then tonight, mainly cloudy with a 60% chance of showers and a risk of a thunderstorm. That should clear up later on in the evening. A southwest wind at 30 clicks, a low of 15. Tomorrow, a mix of sun and cloud, a 60% chance of showers and a risk of a thunderstorm in the afternoon. A southwest wind at 30 clicks, a high of 28. And on Friday, sunshine with a high of 23. Right now, it's 26 outside 680 CJOB.
3: Love, much like hope, springs eternal. And we got some love in the air in this studio today because we found out.
4: Stop looking at me, man, when you say stuff like that.
3: I didn't even look at you at all.
4: You're staring right at me.
3: I look nowhere near you.
4: You're staring.
3: I avert your gaze because I'm looking squarely at Joy G.
4: Oh,
3: over here.
4: It's always about Joy.
3: Joy is getting hitched. Joy, he proposed to his girlfriend whilst traveling this beautiful country of ours. Joy, tell us the story.
5: It was all planned from my end. I never knew that it was planned from her end too.
4: She asked as well.
3: I know.
5: So
3: I'm on top of this, man. I'm trying to share it with the country. told you.
4: Yeah, I kind of knew.
3: Jesus.
5: We went to Cape Breton. So we went for a whale watch. And right after the whale watch in the boat itself, I asked the question. And she said yes.
3: Did you get down on one knee?
5: I didn't have the space. I wanted to, but I didn't have the space.
3: Yeah,
4: bad news.
5: And I was scared that if I do and if the boat wobbles, I'll just throw the ring off. But we came back and then we went for a sightseeing. And that's when she proposed, got down on one knee and proposed. Yeah.
3: Oh, that's amazing. That is amazing. I'm so, and by the way, I'm glad you got yours in first. And I was saying earlier that I don't care if this is archaic gender roles, it's a fact. In the male-female dynamic of marriage, the proposal is the only thing that the man controls. The only thing he's got exclusive domain over. Clearly, you guys did something slightly different. But if there's a man out there who is under the impression that he has any say and any agency and any control over how that wedding is going, that, sir, is an illusion. You have been imparted that illusion by the mystical magic of the woman in your life. She has placed you in the matrix, and she has convinced you that you are eating steak. You are not eating steak.
4: Okay, if you're going to be honest, though, whose proposal was better, yours or hers?
5: 100% mine.
4: Yeah,
5: she
4: there
5: was
4: you
5: in
4: go.
5: The middle of the ocean, right beside
4: boy.
5: The whales.
3: Yeah, no, by the whales. Oh, God, love you. Oh,
4: that's my boy.
3: Mazel tov, mazel tov. Well done.
5: Congratulations. Thank you so much.
3: Now, you know what happens, right? People ask you when you're dating somebody, when are you going to get married?
4: Oh, God.
3: So then you get, then you propose. Then you propose. Hey, we got engaged. And then the questions are, when's the wedding? And then once you get married, when are the kids coming?
4: Yep.
3: And after you have the first, when's the next one coming? So you're now in the phase where people are going to ask you, when have you set a date?
5: Is there a possibility how to block those questions?
3: No.
4: You can go sit in a room with nobody around you.
3: Yeah,
5: solutions, please.
3: You're on a treadmill now, man. No, there's
4: but
3: no.
4: But actually, your solution is this: you can plead that you don't speak the language.
3: Yeah.
5: Oh, I will.
4: Exactly. There you go. You do that with me all the time, anyway. So go ahead.
3: Exactly. That'll speak so good. Hey, congratulations to you and your fiance, and I'm sure your family's beaming with pride.
5: Thank you. Thank
3: very,
5: you so
3: very
5: much
3: happy for
5: this.
3: All of you. Sad news today with the passing of Lloyd Robertson at 92, the former CTV News chief anchor, passed away. And I had a lot of great moments with Lloyd, but let's listen to good friend of the show, good friend of this radio station, Steve Paikin, author and broadcaster, host of the Paikin podcast. Let's listen to his recollections of Lloyd.
6: In a sense, the modern anchor person that we think of, you know, he was number one in Canada. He was a guy who was a big star. He was on the feet, he was out there for every significant event that took place. And above it all, he was a mensch, right? He was a good guy who, you know, when a young kid like me would call him up or when I would see him, but we were both good friends of former Prime Minister John Turner, and we would see each other every year at Mr. Turner's birthday parties. And he was always filled with good advice for me and encouragement. And it's just a life well lived, and yet a sad day anyway, because he's no longer with us. But wow, what a guy.
3: I echo almost everything Steve said, except I was not good friends with John Turner. But Lloyd always had great advice for me. He was so kind, very down to earth. And every interaction I ever had with him began the same way. I would walk up to him. I'd say, Mr. Robertson. He'd say, Ben, call me Lloyd. I said, my dad would never allow me to do that. And then I would fix his Order of Canada lapel pin, because the maple leaf is always supposed to be upright. And that's how every conversation I had ever started with him.
4: And he's the only Canadian news anchor who ended up being part of SCTV lore.
3: That's right.
4: As
3: Lloyd Robertson.
4: Lloyd Robertson.
7: I'm Floyd Robertson.
8: And I'm Earl Cannonbear.
7: And this is the SCTV News.
3: Yeah, he's...
4: there you go.
3: Yeah, they don't make him like him anymore. Lloyd, you've earned your rest. So please rest well and rest in peace. Yesterday's story of that boneheaded, ideological nonsense job posting by the BC Provincial Health Service Authority, saying they want to hire a director of business planning for $170,000 of BC's hard-earned tax dollars. But before you could be eligible for it, you got to pledge your allegiance to undoing the harms of settler colonialism and demonstrate your, quote, unwavering dedication to DEI. Remember that story from yesterday? Yeah, well, that went big on social media. Very, very big on social media. We wanted to point out, because it wasn't in our social media post, but we got that from Caroline Elliott. She is a BC-based policy advocate and advisor. She was also a leadership candidate for the BC Conservative Party. And so that came from her, and we thank her for that. And we're going to talk to her in on the other side of the break about a story she wrote for the National Post, which I think is even broader in its implications for British Columbia. If you haven't read this story, after we talk about it, you're absolutely going to want to read it. It is nuts. And it speaks to, and we talk about this all the time, it speaks to the BC NDP's perpetual, nonstop, forever self-flagellation and this belief that everything about the European experience that was brought to our shores is a net negative, and it needs to be peeled away and burnt to a crisp, to forever, with no trace of it ever having existed. You'll remember that MLA who said that we have to start calling ourselves, you know, uninvited guests and settler colonialists and all this nonsense BS. The fact that they've taken the word provincial out of the provincial parks. You can go check it yourself. Go to the registry. If you type the word provincial park, it does not come up. Everything is now a park, because provincial is a colonial settler term. And for some reason, that's problematic. And yesterday we also talked about patriotism and how, you know, my blood starts boiling when I hear these stories, because my interpretation of patriotism is a positive, albeit sometimes naive, take on our history. But I view it as a positive. And yesterday I was listening to a podcast, Conversations with Coleman Hughes, fantastic American podcaster. And he had on Matthew Iglesias, who is a progressive in the United States. He's a Democrat. He's the founder of Vox Media. And he talked about why it's important to talk about our history, our shared history, our collective history in a positive way. And this is in reference to the United States, but it could just as easily be a reference to how we should be dealing with things in Canada.
9: You know, the more you tell white people to like ponder race and like dwell and marinate in it, like ultimately that backfires on Black Americans versus trying to just like advance ideas that will lift most people up and create a kind of a unifying vision of America.
3: I think that's what's happening in British Columbia. I think you are having a backfiring of this white man bad, we are so sorry, First Nations, here, take all of our money. That's what's happening. That is their conception of reconciliation, and it will end in disaster. And the example that we're going to share with you, thanks to Christine Elliott after the break, is a prime example of that. So don't go anywhere. We've got a great conversation coming up next right here on the Ben Mulrooney Show.
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11: 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I'm Derek Taylor, and who knows what Winnipeg and the Red Blacks can come up with for an encore after that wild first meeting a couple of weeks ago in the nation's capital.
10: Play now Winnipeg Blue Bomber football on CJOB.
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2: A mix of sun and cloud and a 60% chance of showers alongside a risk of a thunderstorm. A southwest wind at 30 kilometers an hour, a high of 25. Then tonight, mainly cloudy with a 60% chance of showers and a risk of a thunderstorm. That should clear up later on in the evening. A southwest wind at 30 clicks, a low of 15. Tomorrow, a mix of sun and cloud, a 60% chance of showers and a risk of a thunderstorm in the afternoon. A southwest wind at 30 clicks, a high of 28. And on Friday, sunshine with a high of 23. Right now, it's 26 outside 680 CJOB.

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1: Oh, there are so many stories of the cockamamie left-wing nuttery coming out of British Columbia that I lose count. But I do remember that a few weeks ago, might have been a month ago, I referenced that good and decent Canadians want real reconciliation, which amounts to more than a massive and perpetual transfer of funds from one side to First Nations. Because to me, that's not a recipe for anything but impoverishing everybody and causing social friction. And it certainly doesn't amount to reconciliation. Well, our next story, courtesy of our next guest, demonstrates my point. Please welcome to the show a BC-based policy advocate and advisor, as well as a contributor to the National Post, Caroline Elliott. Caroline, welcome back.
2: Thanks for having me.
1: So we referenced before the break the story that you helped populate for us about this the idiocy of the job posting that demanded a purity test. But now this is a bigger story. And if people haven't read it in the National Post, they will after we talk about it. Talk to me about this plan by the NDP in your province to just hand over vast swaths of your capital city.
2: Yeah, you know, it's what you would expect because the NDP government here in BC has been doing it forever, and they're not going to stop until we start making a thing of it, which is obviously what I'm trying to do. But yeah, they're giving away two big parcels of land right there in Vancouver, or Victoria, which is BC's capital city. It's iconic, it's very heritage aesthetic, that sort of thing. There'll be no zoning restrictions of any kind, so they'll be, you know, built whatever gets built there. There's no kind of quid pro quo in terms of, like, you think treaty making is negotiations, but there's nothing kind of coming back to the public. So they're moving forward with these policies and these land giveaways and these money transfers and all these different things all over the place with sort of no end in sight. No sort of sense of when we can consider ourselves reconciled.
1: Yeah.
2: And I don't think it's serving the public interest at all.
1: Has anybody put this question, Caroline, to the powers that be? Has anyone asked David Eby about his merry band of morons that are doing this?
2: Well, look, I mean, I've spent a lot of time pushing this issue, trying to bring them to the table and say, let's have a conversation about, let's actually talk about where you're heading with this.
1: Yeah.
2: They're not responsive, right? They're just doing what they're doing, often in secret. Yeah. Many times you don't even hear about this stuff until way down the line. The last time they did a really big agreement with one First Nation, a different situation, they signed the agreement before the election, kept it secret till after the election, and then said, oh, by the way, here's this thing a few months later. Well, that could have very well lost them the election because it came within just a couple of seats. So this is it's what they do, keep it secret, transfer lands, act outside the interests of British Columbians. They do it all the time. And until we start holding them to account, which you're doing, thank you, and I'm trying to do it, and many others are, I don't think we're going to get answers from them.
1: I mean, they are making decisions, and I think dumbfoundingly bad decisions that will have repercussions for generations unless some industrious group backed by some really smart lawyers can undo some of this in the future. But what I don't understand is if you believe, as they claim to believe, we as a race of people did wrong by First Nations. Okay, so then surely there must be a negotiation component. We have something that you say was yours. If we give it back to you, under what conditions are we giving it to you? And does that settle the issue? And the fact that they claim that these treaties, if you will, are living documents subject to further negotiation in the future. I don't get the premise or the foundation of their position.
2: Yeah, a lot of what they say when it comes to treaties, they say, well, we're negotiating treaties. That's going to bring finality. It's going to bring certainty. But as you say, they're being signed as so-called living agreements where more land can be thrown in. Where, in fact, the very one that we're talking about in downtown Victoria, right on the inner harbor, that's a First Nation that already has a treaty with the government. And they've kind of reopened it up and they're doing all these additional land transfers. So, and at no small cost, like in this one group is about 600 people. The value of this one, these two chunks of land just in the downtown, quite aside from all the other pieces of land, is $47 million. And it goes on and on and on all across BC. And these are actually relatively tiny portions compared to what they're doing elsewhere. So it's a huge problem. And the thing I always point to is people say, oh, well, it's just one little parcel of land, it's one little Indigenous group. Well, there's 200 First Nations across BC with overlapping territorial claims covering the entirety of the province. So you follow this, you know, where the logic goes and you end up somewhere not great.
1: You would think that with a government that is this hell-bent on bending over backwards to satisfy the needs and wants of First Nations, and I'm not making a claim on what their needs and wants are. I'm not judging it. But you would think that with each passing day and with each passing concession, there would be a commensurate drop in issues related to, you know, everyday dealings with First Nations in terms of, you know, the ability to extract natural resources. And yet I suspect we're not seeing that commensurate drop.
2: Yeah, no, I don't think we are. And in fact, and to your point earlier, like I often remind people, like, don't get mad at Indigenous groups for asking for these things. It's their job. They're representing
1: Absolutely.
2: Their people. But the government that's supposed to be at the table representing British Columbians is the provincial government. And I don't see that end of the sort of negotiating table being held up at all. I see negotiators whose job it is to essentially serve the interests of these smaller groups, but it's not actually serving the public interest. And that public includes Indigenous British Columbians who want to see, like, a thriving natural resource economy, who want to see prosperity in our province again, which we're not seeing under this current government. So whichever way you look at it, it's not really working.
1: Is it not accurate to say that when a government is sworn in, do they take an oath to serve the people of the province? Is that part of what happens when a government's sworn in?
2: You know, I mean, I should look at the wording of the actual oath they swear. They certainly do swear an oath, but, like, it's certainly the expectation. The governments act in the interests of the 5.7 million British Columbians that we have in this province. And right now we have a government that's acting in the interests of maybe, less than 5%. And it's not going to work. And I think, like, in your introductory comments, you said, like, are we actually going to be undermining any sense of sort of goodwill or kind of peaceable coexistence, that sort of thing, of the different communities in BC, when you constantly keep driving wedges between people, you constantly keep taking people's recreational rights away, their access to provincial parks away, their democratic rights away, because the people who are making decisions over the land base are increasingly these small Indigenous governments that the broader population doesn't even get a chance to elect. So there's so many different ways to cut it. But no matter which way you look at it, as I said before, like it's not actually functioning in a way that serves anyone, I don't think.
1: Christine, for those who don't know the Inner Victoria Harbor, it is one of the most beautiful areas anywhere in North America. And and the idea, and it's protected by bylaws and by historical laws that prevent you from destroying this or that, or placing a building in front of something that would prevent you from having a beautiful view. This sort of thing would sidestep all of that regulation, would it not?
2: Well, yeah, so it would. And your point about the beauty of Victoria, it's like, it's not a small point. It's a huge tourist draw. It has an amazing heritage kind of look to it. It's got the legislature right there, which is the most, in my view, my biased view, it's the most beautiful in Canada. We've got the Empress Hotel there. It's just so picturesque.
1: I stayed there last year.
2: Yeah, it's gorgeous. But the cool thing about Victoria is, like, that waterfront is actually publicly accessible to anybody. And what the government says in its documents for this these treaty negotiations is, you know, public access may no longer be continued. And then they say this decision could, or this reality could take some getting used to. So they're constantly minimizing the impacts of what this actually means for the public who's currently able to access those spaces.
1: It's I don't know what it's going to take. And if this, I don't know if this government is feels that its time is running out, so they're trying to do everything they can before they are booted from office eventually, never to return, which I think, I mean, I don't know if that's in the cards. I can't speak about the mindset of British Columbia voters, but this is the damage that they're doing is going to take generations to repair. And I thank you, Caroline Elliott, for joining us, for highlighting this, for watching the watchers, and for holding them to account as best you can. And I hope you come back soon.
2: Of course. Thanks for having me.
1: Last week, we enjoyed a conversation with a homeless advocate who happens to be homeless. He's joining us again for the type of talk you rarely hear on radio in this country. Don't go anywhere. This is the Ben Mulrooney Show.
3: Hi, everyone. Jim Toth here of 680 CGOB. Really looking forward to the month of August now that we're there. It hasn't been a great summer weather-wise, but one of my favorite things to do is to get some friends or some family out on many of the spectacular golf courses we have here in Winnipeg and the province of Manitoba. So that's how I'll be spending my August. I hope you enjoy yours. And thanks for listening to 680 CGOB.
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15: Global News at 2:30. I'm Navi Ball. The federal government has awarded a design contract on a $267 million medical countermeasures lab in Winnipeg. The design contract has been given to Winnipeg-based Architecture 49. Local MP Terry Duguid says the $10 million contract for architecture and engineering services is also an important step for the facility, which is expected to be finished in 2033. The lab will produce experimental vaccines and other research to help respond to future pandemics. Meanwhile, the value of Canada's trade with the U.S. dropped by almost $2 billion between the first quarter of 2024 and the first 3 months of 2026. Total Canada-U.S. trade in goods and services in the first 3 months of 2026 hit just under $323 billion, while Canadian exports to the U.S. declined by 1.6%, imports during the first quarter increased by 0.6%. The U.S. is ramping up pressure on Canada ahead of formal talks on CUSMA, the Canada-U.S.-Mexico Agreement on Trade. And scientists are certain a wayward SpaceX rocket slammed into the moon today. The collision has yet to be confirmed, but space tracking experts say it was inevitable that the leftover rocket segment plowed into the moon. It is the latest instance of lunar litter, a problem that many fear could worsen as the U.S. and China race to put astronauts on the moon. Visual confirmation will likely happen next week when NASA's Lunar Reconnaissance Orbiter flies over the crash site and can send back photos of the impact crater. News on the hour on the Half a Winnie Breaks on 680 CJOB.
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1: You know, sometimes you don't know you need something as part of a conversation until you finally have that conversation. And we at this show take up a lot of time and care and energy talking about issues related to our homeless friends and neighbors. And then we realized we don't talk to homeless people. And so it's sort of like talking at the homeless. And a couple of weeks ago, we had the opportunity to talk to Greg Cronier, who has goes by Handsome Homeless on social media. And after that first conversation, it felt it was so satisfying because we were able to have ask the questions and talk to somebody who is impacted by homelessness, as well as the policies and solutions that are brought to bear on that issue that's plaguing far too many Canadians. And we're so glad to be joined by Greg yet again. Greg, thanks so much for making time.
16: Yeah, thanks for having me, Ben.
1: Well, I'd like to let the listeners of the show know that, you know, as a homeless man, you don't exactly have access to the proper places to do interviews like this. And so we're doing our best, and we want to let people know that if something goes wrong with the video, that we'll reconnect just via audio. And there we go. But where do we find you right now?
16: I'm at McDonald's down in Charlottetown in PEI.
1: So you've been crisscrossing the country, experiencing homelessness in different Canadian cities. What's it been like on the East Coast?
16: Oh, it's been quite well, actually. Halifax and Moncton have been great. I'm just entering Charlottetown now, so I'm getting a little bit of different feedback from the public. Definitely a little different than other cities.
1: What do you mean?
16: Just the reaction to homelessness in general, their attitude per se. I just don't feel the vibes are there. Perhaps there is a lot of homelessness, and they just don't enjoy it or don't interact as well.
1: Is it, do you think maybe it has something to do? And again, this is pure speculation on my part, so I hope the people of Charlottetown take this in the good faith in which it's intended. But do you think it has something to do with the fact that in the summer, specifically, Charlottetown is a tourist destination, and they want to present the best face possible for the city, and homelessness is not part of that plan?
16: That's probably exactly what it is, to be honest. Like this morning, I got kicked out of somewhere from the police, so that was unfortunate. But I could definitely see that.
1: I'm trying to figure out a formula about people's reaction to homelessness. Would you say that the bigger the city, the more not I want to say appetite, but the more accepting of homelessness as a reality? The bigger the city, the more we say, okay, that's part of living in a big city. But smaller towns maybe wonder why it's happening.
16: That'd be exact, I would believe. In the big cities, it's definitely a bigger issue than the smaller towns. It definitely makes sense, yeah.
1: Yeah, a bigger issue, but also more of a willingness to just let it be, which is not a good thing or a bad thing. It just is a thing, right?
16: Correct, yes. Yeah.
1: Now, since we last talked, have there been some good moments for you, some satisfying moments, interactions with people or police or anything that you want to hang your hat on?
16: Absolutely. I created a little game called the Toonie Toss, and that was quite a success in Halifax.
1: What's the Toonie Toss?
16: It actually brought some good income. Oh, a Toonie Toss is the game I made for Tim Hortons drive-thru. So when you're pulling up to leave, you throw a toonie. If it gets in the hat, you win a Tim Hortons card.
1: Well, you posted about being busted for playing that very game in Charlottetown. Let's listen to it.
17: Playing Toonie Toss. You're on camera, sir. How you doing? Getting in trouble by the cops over here at Tim Hortons, I guess. I'm not allowed playing Toonie Toss here. Or am I?
18: You're not.
17: I am not. Why is that?
18: On private property.
17: You can't solicit.
18: Yep.
17: So this is soliciting by playing a game?
18: Did they call you?
17: Yeah. Ah, I see. All right. Not allowed playing on Timmy's property, apparently, so I'm going to have to go on the sidewalk now.
1: Now, that interaction with that police officer, to me, sounded kind of benign. Is that par for the course for you, or do police typically take a more aggressive tone with you?
16: They're usually pretty friendly. They like to listen to your story and why you're there, like this police officer did. And he took the time out of his day just to say see who I was and what I was doing. And yeah, they're pretty nice about it. They understand that it's becoming a crisis, so they're a little more susceptible or acceptable, I guess you could say.
1: And you said that you made a half decent amount of cash playing the Toonie Toss. What does that mean for you?
16: Well, it got me, I was able to eat for the day and I'd be able to travel to pay for my bus ticket and whatnot, just enough to get by, not enough to say, oh, I'm like wealthy or made money off of it, but enough to survive.
1: Are you self-funding this trip across the country? Or, I mean, there's so many tools online to fundraise, like the GoFundMes of the world. Is GoSendGive, I think, is another one, or something like that. How's it working? What are the finances behind this operation?
16: Yeah, so I generate income from my panhandling and my innovations, I guess. And there are a couple followers online that have assisted throughout, but that's far and few in between. It's mostly me, and I have zero funding.
1: Zero funding. See, I got to believe that if you launched a GoFundMe, that there would be an appetite to help you, especially because of what you're doing. I mean, you're not just going sightseeing. You're actually, coming, you're arming yourself and learning about the plight of the homeless across the country. Is there one unifying lesson you've learned thus far about the homeless experience, the Canadian homeless experience?
16: What have I learned? I've learned that you have to be, you have to innovate. You have to change your ways. Every city's different. Like in Waterloo, we make money at the LCBO. In Halifax, there's no money at the LCBO. You have to go to Tim Hortons. So every place is different. You have to find ways to make money and try to interact. Like that Toonie Toss game got me interacting and got people to be more positive and interact with me. So it actually brought more income.
1: And part of it's got to be part of making this work has got to be maintaining some sort of positive outlook. I mean, I can't imagine your life, no doubt, harder than most. But it does seem like there's a level of optimism in you. There's a sense of humor that runs through a lot of your posts. Is that something that's unique to you, or is it a survival mechanism that you see in a lot of homeless people?
16: I believe it's just myself. Yeah. I don't like to take anything too seriously. I try to live my day and expect nothing, love everybody, and this way I'm never dissatisfied.
1: You know, I want to let everybody know we're going to continue this conversation with Greg after the break. I got a lot of questions for you. I want to delve into life on the street. I want to know how you stay clean, because I know that's been a big accomplishment for you. And congratulations again. I want to hear about the generosity of strangers, both, you know, everyday folk as well as the homeless. Talking to you, Greg, is a chance for us to understand better the pressures of the homeless community, and it's only by understanding you more and talking to you can we, I think, craft better solutions that can then help. As you've been pushing the handsome homeless handle, have people in power reached out to you? People who can affect change, have they reached out to you?
16: Not necessarily. Well, one has, yes. Someone that has connections within the Sony Corporation, Sony News, I believe, in Toronto, and he has connections with a couple other people. So we're going to be touching base later on in the late summer when I get back near Toronto.
1: Yeah, well, listen, we're going to put this, we're going to post this interview, because my hope is that people at all levels of government see this and realize that speaking to you could really help them better understand what they're trying to fight, what they're trying to solve for, in the same way that I think our conversations about homelessness will be better because of the conversations we have with you. So again, I thank you for your time. I know that we've got another segment, so hold on there. To our listeners, we are talking with the handsome homeless himself, Greg Cronier. Don't go anywhere. This is the Ben Mulrooney Show.
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15: A mix of sun and cloud and a 60% chance of showers alongside a risk of a thunderstorm. A southwest wind at 30 kilometers an hour, a high of 25. Then tonight, mainly cloudy with a 60% chance of showers and a risk of a thunderstorm. That should clear up later on in the evening. A southwest wind at 30 clicks, a low of 15. Tomorrow, a mix of sun and cloud, a 60% chance of showers and a risk of a thunderstorm in the afternoon, a southwest wind at 30 clicks, a high of 28, and on Friday, sunshine with a high of 23. Right now, it's 26 outside 680 CJOB.
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1: You know, if a government wants to solve a problem for a particular group, they'll normally talk to that group, find out what the issues are, and then try to solve for those problems that they learn about. And in the case of homelessness, I think far too often the voices of the actual homeless are probably crowded out by self-appointed homelessness advocates who I'm sure are well-intentioned, but they also try to stuff a whole bunch of issues in there that don't really solve the problem. We're going straight to the source today, and we're speaking with a gentleman who is homeless and has been crisscrossing the country in an attempt to experience homelessness across Canada. He's handsome homeless on social media, Greg Cronier. He's joining us for the second time, and I thank you for sticking around, Greg.
38: No problem.
1: For those who are new to your story, can you give us a short reminder as to how you became homeless?
38: Substance use, of course. I had a company for 15 years, and it snowballed, and I started using cocaine, to be exact, and it snowballed, and I lost my company within a two-year period.
1: And you're clean and sober now. And how hard is it to stay clean and sober on the streets?
38: Oh, I would say it's definitely hard. You have it all around you. You just have to have a strong will and know what you want. You have to get to that point where you're saying, hey, I'm over it. I'm done with it. Otherwise, you'll just keep relapsing.
1: Do you use any supports? Do you go to AA meetings or NA meetings?
38: No, I do not. I did have an anti-craving medication for the first couple of months, and I discontinued the use of that recently, and I'm still going strong.
1: So you said you see a lot of drugs. Are they offered to you? What's a homeless community like? Lots of people with different reasons for being on the streets, but how does one find and create community as a homeless person?
38: There's definitely drug use is just all around you all the time. It's definitely always offered to you, even on credit. I've been offered multiple times when I was back in Kitchener-Waterloo, and I refused, and I said, no, I'm finally no more of that. And you just have to stick with it and go with it.
1: You know, with a large enough data set, you know, with enough people, you're going to have good eggs and bad eggs, right? It's the case with any large group. And there's a large group of homeless. I have to believe that there are some wonderful, kind and noble people who unfortunately find themselves in this predicament, just as there are some really bad actors. Do you find yourself gravitating to a certain type of person to share experiences with?
38: Yeah, actually, I meet a lot of nice people. I met some nice people here in Charlottetown in the past day. And yeah, there's a lot of people that are willing to listen and they want to talk. And I've created relationships everywhere I went. Some people are just struggling with the abuse of alcohol or drugs. I don't judge them. And I've created great relationships. They're very nice people.
1: It is as we've moved away from policing and criminalizing the behavior that is oftentimes associated with homelessness. Is there an attempt to self-police? Are there people who are trying to hold on to a certain level of order in the disorder?
38: Absolutely not. It's chaos.
1: It's chaos. Huh? So, because my next question was going to be, is there a code by which a certain type of homeless person would try to live by? Is there an unspoken rule that people understand to be, this is how we behave when we're together?
38: Absolutely not. The homeless will rob the homeless. It's all fueled by addiction. They'll do anything they can to get their next fix. And if you have something that they want, they will get it from you regardless. If you pass out or if you're lots of people on fentanyl, for example, when they pass out, they get robbed.
1: And what's your personal philosophy? I mean, is it every person for themselves on the streets? You said you've met some kind people, but when push comes to shove, you're looking out for yourself, correct?
38: Absolutely. Not necessarily. A lot of homeless people look out for each other. One of my reels, a homeless guy gave me money one day, and I've given him money in the past. So, yeah, we definitely got each other's backs. But when it comes to drugs, when your back's turned, they'll take what they want.
1: And what happens when you are in a situation and you see somebody breaking a law, doing something truly egregious, something that offends your personal moral compass, your personal moral code? Do you just avert your eyes, go about your business and say, they're doing what they've got to do to survive, I'm just going to walk in my own direction? I guess the question I'm coming to is there a line that if you see somebody cross it, you're going to do something about it?
38: Oh, I definitely will. I'd step into any situation. If I've seen something going wrong or somebody robbing somebody, I'll definitely stand up for them.
1: Yeah, we hear from a lot of progressive politicians, and I apologize if I'm putting my own politics in this, but it's kind of sort of my thing. But a lot of progressive politicians will say to everyday folks in a city like Toronto, don't believe your eyes, don't believe your ears. The fentanyl epidemic, it's not as bad as you think. You're believing misinformation and right-wing talking points. As somebody who's surrounded by it, is it getting worse or is it getting better?
38: I'd say it's getting worse, especially with crystal meth and other drugs out there. Everything's just definitely getting worse.
1: So how do you stay optimistic, man?
38: Just my personality. I just try to be happy and positive. I know if I am positive, I'm going to attract positive results. Being negative is just going to keep me in a negative situation.
1: What's your end goal? Where do you want to be in a year?
38: That's a good question. Definitely back into a house and back to work. Just doing this tour, just to focus on myself at the moment, get focusing on sobriety, and then I'll get back into the workforce. I'll get back into a place, and I will continue my life where I left off.
1: You know, in a best case scenario, big cities that want to help the homeless. You seem to be like that prime candidate, that perfect candidate for the transition from homelessness into sort of a group home setting with all the help that comes with that, job retraining, mental health supports, to eventually be on your own. Eventually, is that something that you would take advantage of when you get to a city that has those resources?
38: Absolutely. When I was in Waterloo, I was on a list to get into housing, and they still haven't even occupied the units that are available. I've been on that list since October last year.
1: Wait a second. Hold on. So you went as a man who's sober and trying to stay sober. You put your name on a list, and they haven't called you back.
38: That's right.
1: So you're just
38: they haven't even filled the units.
1: And the units are sitting empty?
38: Correct. Right downtown Kitchener, they've been empty for 6 months. People are living on the streets across the street from these units.
1: What's the justification? Have you investigated? Have you found out why those
38: Absolutely.
1: Units are sitting? Tell me.
38: Yeah, they stated that they don't have funding. That they have to hire people to be security and to work there. But they have no funding, but they have built all these units. They had a rush on them, but then they didn't fill them.
1: That doesn't make any sense to me. As I've said before,
38: exactly.
1: Everything that used to be criminalized is no longer criminalized, which means there should be a pot of money that used to be used to police bad behavior. It's no longer being used. So that money should be available.
38: Mm-hmm. Oh, absolutely.
1: Well, listen, I got to say, man, this conversation has blown my mind. Greg Cronier, handsome homeless on social media. If people want to help you, they can find you there. You're doing, I think, a real public service by talking to us and answering these questions. I hope you stay safe. I hope you keep learning, and I hope you come back to the Ben Mulroney Show and tell us what you've learned. But Godspeed, my friend, and thank you so much for joining us.
38: Thank you for having me.
1: All right, we're going to take a break. Edmonton, thank you so much for joining us. We will see you back here tomorrow. And when we come back, Regan Watts joins us for a conversation. Oh, boy, you're going to want to hear about this. If you didn't take issue with the student visa program before, you will after you hear this conversation.
0: I'm Burt Ward.
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5: Good afternoon, I'm Navi Ball. A design contract has been awarded on a $267 million medical countermeasures lab in Winnipeg. Global News reporter Jeff Braun has those details.
6: Local MP Terry Duguid says the $10 million contract for architecture and engineering services is an important step for the facility, which is expected to be finished in 2033. The lab will produce experimental vaccines and other research to respond to future pandemics, and it's being built next to the National Microbiology Lab. Duguid says infectious diseases move quickly and don't stop at borders, so Canada has to be able to respond quickly. The design contract's been awarded to Winnipeg-based Architecture 49 Incorporated. Jeff Braun, Global News.
5: Over to the West Coast, as out-of-control wildfires have destroyed more buildings and other structures in the BC interior. Authorities outside Clinton say structures have been destroyed on about 120 properties. That adds to the loss of about 230 homes near Okanagan Lake over the weekend. That fire that razed Okanagan Lakefront properties to their foundations is still burning out of control and has triggered a series of evacuation orders and alerts. In other news, WestJet says its operations are now fully back to normal after a weekend work stoppage by its flight attendants. The Calgary-based airline says all of its scheduled flights are operating today, and it thanks customers for their patience. Around 4,400 flight attendants walked off the job early Sunday morning after WestJet and QP could not reach a new contract before a strike mandate went into effect. The air carrier and union reached a tentative deal early Monday morning. This says Manitobans are still hitting the road this summer despite rising gas prices. Global Sarah McCarthy explains.
7: CAA Manitoba did a survey which found that more than half of people say higher prices at the pumps are prompting them to drive less. CAA Manitoba's Avolt Friesen says 7 in 10 Manitobans still have a road trip planned this summer, though.
8: However, we are definitely reducing the amount that we're going to drive. We're making decisions based on how far we're going to go because of gas prices. We're making decisions on how many road trips that we're going to take because of high gas prices. It's affecting our entire summer.
7: Some ways CAA says you can stretch your fuel, plan an efficient route, remove any extra weight out of your vehicle, and take off rooftop luggage or bike racks when not in use. Other tips include using your cruise control to maintain speed and keep up with vehicle maintenance. Sarah McCarthy, Global News.
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3: 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Weather.
5: A mix of sun and cloud today with a 60% chance of showers and a risk of a thunderstorm. A southwest wind at 30 kilometers an hour, a high of 25. Then tonight, mainly cloudy with a 60% chance of showers and a risk of a thunderstorm. That should clear up later on in the night. A southeast or southwest wind, rather, at 30 kilometers an hour, a high of 15. Tomorrow, a mix of sun and cloud, a 60% chance of showers and a risk of a thunderstorm in the afternoon, a southwest wind at 30 clicks, a high of 28, and on Friday, sunny with a high of 23. Right now, it's 26 outside 680 CJOB.

0: If I've said it once, I've said it 1,000 times. We as a nation do not take the things seriously that need to be taken seriously. And Regan Watts, founder of Fratton Park and former senior aide to Jim Flaherty, joins me to talk about, oh, this one's a doozy, Regan. We're going to start with this big one. Welcome, by the way.
1: Nice to see you, Ben, though I do question having me on your panel to talk about serious topics. Nope. I'm not sure I'm quite there yet.
0: Yeah,
1: at least
0: you're there.
1: According to the YouTube comments, but I'll do my best.
0: Look, if you didn't take, I'm talking to Canada here, if you didn't take issue with the chaos-riddled student visa program before, you probably will after we tell you about this Global News Stuart Bell exclusive, because this is a doozy. Wave upon wave of foreign students have pushed young Canadians out of the workforce, and they've contributed to our housing crisis. But now, a classified report reveals how India's Bishnoi gang, and we've talked about the Bishnoi gang before, have been using our student visa program to bring in wave after wave thousands of criminals to do crime across the nation, but like wherever they are. This is craziness, my friend.
1: Oh, I read the story as well, Ben, and I think, you know, it won't surprise anybody who goes to Global News and reads the story that, you know, organized crime found a weakness in the Canadian security apparatus and exploited it. You know, the economic impact on young people from the long national nightmare known as Justin Trudeau and his useless immigration minister, Sean Fraser, and the damage they did to the country, specifically to young people with respect to the abuse of the student visa program, is going to last for a very long time, and that should not be forgotten. But this is another element of what happens when you have people running the federal government who have absolutely no idea what they're doing. And so we saw in the story that, you know, some bad people from India who came to Canada on the pretense of education.
0: Yeah.
1: And lo and behold, these bad people, when they arrived in Vancouver, didn't turn into great students, but they went back to what they were best at, which was allegedly committing crimes. And it doesn't surprise me one bit.
0: So I want to read a line to you, and then I want to follow it up with something. So this is from the story. Between 2019 and 2023, and those were prime JT years, 4,000 Indian citizens who entered Canada on student permits were charged with 17,929 offenses, almost 18,000 offenses. So I went to Google and I said, I asked Google to estimate the cost to the taxpayer of the following statement. And it was between what I just read you. And this is what Google came back with an average cost per criminal case estimated conservatively at several thousand to tens of thousands of dollars, depending on the court tier and the processing of nearly 18,000 charges across 4,000 individuals. It runs well into the tens or hundreds of millions of dollars for municipal, provincial, and federal taxpayers. This is a cost we just invited in. It's almost as if we said, you know what, Regan, we don't have enough crime in Canada. We've solved
1: crime, look, Ben, and we love
0: a challenge. So let's give ourselves a new challenge.
1: Well, I look, there's a couple things that struck me with your statement there. The first is that, well, you know, they may not have been good people because they were committing crimes and charged with these crimes. We at least know they were productive. So yeah. Is there some way that we can turn this productivity into a positive? I'm not sure. But if they were so productive in such a short time frame in the crimes they committed or were alleged to have committed, surely we can be equally productive in the administration of justice, charge, try these people before the courts, and then if they are deemed to be guilty, deport them. I mean, that's the way this should be. If you come to this country as a guest and you commit a crime, guess what? You don't get to stay. And the rule of law absolutely should apply. And I don't care whether you're from India or any other country. If you are that productive in your ability to commit crime, we should be equally productive in our administration of justice. And hopefully those who are guilty in the expulsion of these individuals from our wonderful country.
0: I don't have the numbers handy, but something tells me that these costs will not be offset by their tuition.
1: Or the taxes that they pay or not pay, because these are typically people who don't find themselves in the banking system. When cash is king, we know taxes are not collected, and this is a problem. And the downstream effect, Ben, is, of course, people who have been subject to crime, victims of crime, serious crimes that are bogged up in the court system because of backups, the number of cases, and, of course, that was prime COVID years, was incredible. And so there's not just a taxpayer issue here, but with the money we're spending and wasting on court courts because of these crimes, but also those who are impacted by crimes unrelated to this, who may not have their case heard, and for different reasons may find the case they were a victim of thrown out because of charter challenges or whatnot.
0: And some of these 4,000 criminals or Indian citizens who entered, who were charged, they're going to claim asylum. They're going to claim asylum. And what really makes me want to rip my hair out is we allowed this to happen. Like I said, we put a student visa program in place, and then we don't do the requisite legwork or fund it adequately to ensure the success of the program. And we've seen that time and time again over the course of Justin Trudeau's tenure, where they make this bold, big announcement about how this new program is going to solve a problem or create opportunity. And then they don't fund the program so that the goals can be achieved. In fact, in this case, the exact opposite happens. We don't bring in great students like we used to. We don't bring in the Joy Jeets over here. We bring in the criminals. We had the consul general from India saying, we know who these people are. We know you're bringing in criminals. Why don't you talk to us? Because you're bringing in the wrong people.
1: Well, you will remember, Ben, that Justin Trudeau did not have the best of visits to India or the best of relationships with Prime Minister Modi. So, you know, it starts at the top and manifests its way down. But the other reality here is that Sean Fraser, who was in charge of this program and created an absolute mess, still finds himself sitting in the federal cabinet. And one has to wonder why.
0: Oh, well, yeah, he didn't have the greatest relations, but boy, did he have the greatest costumes. Were they not fabulous? How much with the silks? And everything was so tailored. It was the role of a lifetime, and he played it to perfection. Would you agree?
1: He did. He did.
0: All right. Well, listen, we got lots more stories to get to on the other side of this break, including what do we make of the fact that the United States is closing a single consulate in North America, and it happens to be in Canada? And also, what goes into Mark Carney picking his ambassador to China? That and so much more when Regan and I, what? We do? Okay. I just miscounted. I was ramping up to a perfect ending there, but whatevs. Let's keep going.
2: We were confused.
1: So let's talk about Winnipeg, Ben. Why don't you set that up for us?
0: Yeah, so the consulate is closing. They're through efficiencies and for all sorts of reasons, cost-cutting. The U.S. government has decided that the U.S. consulate in Winnipeg, will be closing. Wab Kanoo, not very happy about that. What do you make of this?
1: Well, there's a couple of elements to this story, Ben, as I always try and do when I'm on the Ben Mulrooney Show, I try and provide both analysis and education to your listeners and viewers, even the haters in the YouTube comments who stand behind their keyboards. And the education part of this story is this. If you go and read the story that was written, there's a bunch of political science professors who are quoted in a story. Here's a tip for anybody who's reading the news, whether it's online or
0: I know where you're going.
1: Take the quotes that are written by the newspaper or in the newspaper by university professors. Just take a black marker and black them out. My friend Dan Roberts, who's a very intelligent man, taught me this 20 years ago, and it was the best advice I ever read because professors have no idea what they're talking about. However, the second piece here is more germane to the story itself, and that is, you know, the United States government is in a trade discussion, negotiation with Canada, and one of the ways diplomatically the governments send signals to countries they're in disputes with is they shut down offices. Now, I don't know if the U.S. government is trying to send a diplomatic signal by shutting down Winnipeg. I suspect, and their consul general in Winnipeg, I suspect it's probably a legitimate cost-cutting move. Mm. However, you know, the fact is Wab Kanoo has been one of the most vocal premiers, and his language towards the United States has been very aggressive. And so if the United States is looking at provinces they want to punish in response to trade retaliation, Manitoba's probably top of that list.
0: Yeah.
1: Now, let us not forget, Ben, your former CTV colleague, Richard Madden, who makes almost $400,000 a year as Manitoba's representative in Washington, D.C., is perfectly capable of carrying Manitoba's water there. But it would suggest maybe that Manitoba-U.S. relations are not as strong as they should be, and perhaps Wab Kanu may want to save $400,000, recall his consul general as representative in Washington, and start again.
0: All right,
1: but this is, for me, a relatively non-issue because the U.S. government has its tentacles and eyes and ears right across the country, and you know they know what's happening in Western Canada and Ontario and other places as well, and this shouldn't impact that one bit.
0: All right, Regan, and everything I said before about talking about Canada's next pick to be our ambassador to China, that still stands. Next on the Ben Mulrooney Show.
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10: A mix of sun and cloud and a 60% chance of showers alongside a risk of a thunderstorm. A southwest wind at 30 kilometers an hour, a high of 25. Then tonight, mainly cloudy with a 60% chance of showers and a risk of a thunderstorm. That should clear up later on in the evening. A southwest wind at 30 clicks, a low of 15. Tomorrow, a mix of sun and cloud, a 60% chance of showers and a risk of a thunderstorm in the afternoon. A southwest wind at 30 clicks, a high of 28. And on Friday, sunshine with a high of 23. Right now, it's 26 outside 680 CJOB.
0: On for a second segment as we discuss two stories. The first one, I think, is all about the Carney government. What I think is making the sounds like making the right choice around who they are going to select as our next ambassador, vital ambassador to China.
1: So, Ben, I don't know if the listeners or viewers are familiar, but there was a story in the Globe and Mail, I think yesterday, talking about Martin Cochon, who is a former Chrétien and Martin Liberal MP.
0: Correct me if I'm wrong. He was the MP in Baie-Comeau after my dad resigned.
1: Well, yes, but his first election, he got absolutely pasted in the riding of Charlevoix.
0: Correct.
1: By one Martin Brian Mulroney.
0: Correct.
1: You know, so he got smoked, but he licked his wounds and came back, and good on him for that.
0: Yep.
1: There was an article that basically said, and it looked like a single source article sourced from some people at the Department of Global Affairs Canada, also known as the Department of Foreign Affairs Canada, where they weren't happy that the prime minister was considering somebody with a political background for the diplomatic post for Canada's ambassador to China. And much like the thing I said earlier about my friend Dan Robertson's wise advice to ignore anything a professor says in an article. One should also do the same for 9.9 out of 10 diplomats, because diplomats serve an important function, but they often live in a world that is not real. And so in the case of this story, the Chinese government have requested, and I don't think it's an unreasonable request, a political appointee for ambassador to China.
0: Well,
1: had that on more than one occasion, and it has worked out.
0: Innately political diplomatic posting. Innately.
1: Yeah, and for sure. But there are times when you may want to send a career diplomat. This is not, in my view, one of those times.
0: Yeah.
1: I think if the prime minister is trying to reset the China-Canada relationship, and one of the asks that they have made, which I believe is reasonable in the context of diplomacy, which is to have a political representative of the government of Canada in Beijing, well, it seems like a really small thing to offer to the Chinese, and not really worth getting a fuss over. But, you know, be careful when you say that to the Chardonnay charlatans at the Department of Foreign Affairs who want that post to go to one of their own.
0: Yeah, and Martin Cochon is not just political, but in his post-political career, he's built quite a Rolodex of connections in China.
1: Right. And he's accomplished, and he's sworn to the Privy Council. Like, these are the kinds of people that governments ought to consider for diplomatic posts. Whether he was a provincial minister or a federal minister, he's been at the cabinet table. He knows what it takes. And the most important job or qualification for any diplomat anywhere in the world, particularly in G7 or G20 countries, for Canada, is the ability to communicate to your host country, yes, I can call the Prime Minister of Canada if something got serious enough. And Mr. Cochon absolutely is of that prestige and credibility.
0: Yeah, I'm going to give a check mark and a gold star to the Carney government if, in fact, they go forth with this appointment, because I think it's the smart move. I think it's the right move. So that's the good news as I see it for them. We'll talk about Pierre's poll numbers in a minute. But again, they seem very confident in their poll position, if you will. And they keep doing things that I find are an affront to the basic functioning of our parliamentary system by closing down discussion and debate and study at the committee level. Now that they have the majority that they swore they would not take, even though that they have their majority in the House of Commons now, this time to block study of the Gordie Howe bridge deal. Whether or not you think it's worthy of study, I just don't think that the day in and day out stymieing of debate and shutting down committees is a good look for a government.
1: Well, yeah, I think there's something to what you've just said, Ben. The other piece, though, is this is political theater.
0: Yep.
1: And I'm not sure Canadians are in the mood for it. And so while the opposition pushed this issue and wanted to have special committee hearings on the negotiation and eventual deal between Canada and the United States on the Gordie Howe Bridge, I don't know what the upside was for the opposition. And so, yes, the government shut down committee hearings. Yes, they said they would be – they said they'd never do it, but I think they were clear that they would not use it regularly, that tactic, and they've used it in this instance. So there's a bit of a pox on all houses here, but I don't, again, as I say, don't see the wisdom for the opposition going after this particular issue, because at the end of the day, that bridge, what Prime Minister and his team negotiated with the U.S. government to get that bridge open pales in comparison to the economic value of trade that crosses that bridge. And I think we should be grateful and thankful that it's opened and we should all move on. That is not to say the Prime Minister and his team maybe weren't economical with some of the facts. But I also think, you know, one of the Prime Minister's Achilles heels, and it's not him personally, it's his communications team. On big files, he doesn't always get it right when it comes to communications. Yeah. And I think that that shows from time to time, not on every file, but certainly on the Gordie Howe Bridge, it was a messy rollout. And I think his office certainly bears some of the blame for that. But I don't think Canadians are really fussed about the details. They're just happy it's open.
0: I was glad it got open, too. I mean, there was no other option. And I think somebody in committee on the Liberal side said, what would you have done? Like you, the president is a bad faith actor, especially on this file. And he was petty and he was just, I don't know why he's got such a bee in his bonnet for Canada, but he does. Mm-hmm. And we had to do what we had to do to open the bridge. End of story. I've got to be pragmatic about it. And if the Tories wanted to make a show of it, I think you're right. They probably would have shown themselves to be conducting themselves in a sort of in a level of a theater more akin to the Canadian Alliance days and the Reform Party days.
1: Yes.
0: And that didn't play well for them. So I don't know why the Liberals didn't just let them do it. Frankly,
1: well, there's room for those moments, right, Ben? Like the opposition, their job is to oppose, but they've got to pick and choose what they want to oppose on. Yeah. And I think the opening of the Gordie Howe Bridge is a real strange file for the Conservatives to play theater on. But, I've only been in politics for 20 plus years. What do I know?
0: All right. Well, let's go back to the story. I think we'll finish up with this, which is the drilling down into the Pierre Poilievre leadership numbers. It's quite a telling story that I read on CP24.
1: Well, Mr. Poilievre, Ed, for your listeners and viewers, I mean, there's been some polling this week. Nanos polling came out with his regular weekly polling that showed the Conservatives double digits behind the Liberals as a party. I think the Conservative Party number was like 27.9% nationally, with the Liberals in the mid-40s. And then Mr. Poilievre's leadership numbers, like he's 38 points behind the Prime Minister on who is going to make the best Prime Minister. This is a real problem. The Conservative Party, since last sort of April, May, June, has been on a one-way ticket to the basement. The polling numbers get weaker every week and softer every week. And I know there's hardcore people who listen to this show and watch the show on YouTube and believe in their heart that Pierre is the savior of Canada. Well, the thing is, most of the country doesn't believe that. They what Bankerman is selling.
0: Yeah, but explain to me, and we're up against the clock, so I'm going to ask you to be judicious in your time here answering this final question. What does it say to you that, according to the story that I read, there is nobody's mounting a pressure campaign against him or mounting a campaign of their own to replace him?
1: So I suspect a couple things, Ben. The by-elections that are taking place at the end of this month, caucus are waiting to see how that plays out. If the party does poorly in these by-elections, which, by the way, they've done in every by-election except for Mr. Poilievre's, even though his vote went down in that riding versus the federal election, I think you're going to see caucus members get antsy. Hell hath no fury like a politician who sees the trappings of office and the perks of office going away. And it'll be an unruly fall for Mr. Poilievre if these numbers don't turn. I have a view that I think maybe it's time for him to move on. And I know there's others like Corey Tenike and my friend Dimitri Soutas who have used much more colorful language than I. But the fact is this, Mr. Poilievre is a weakened leader and a leader who does not command the strength of his party or his caucus is an emperor with no clothes. And I know Mr. Poilievre has been working out and is big in the gym, but the fact is people aren't following him in the way they used to, and he needs to look within himself, and the caucus are certainly going to look with themselves and say, can we win this guy with this guy? And Canadians, at least right now, are saying overwhelmingly no. And what he's selling, the Canadian public are not buying. And as long as that's the case, the Liberals are going to win elections. And this debate within the Conservative movement about whether you're conservative enough or not conservative, I think has to be set aside, because the fundamental goal of politics is about winning and entering and implementing policies that you care about.
0: All
1: and
0: right,
1: if we
0: Regan,
1: don't win, we can't do that.
0: Regan, thank you so much. Loved our chat. Let's do it again soon.
1: Migwich, my friend. Nice to see you.
0: All right, when we come back, we don't want to talk about this stuff, but the WNBA keeps forcing us to talk about the bananas way they're running that league.
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14: 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The North End Treatment Plant and Portage Place are under construction after decades of debate. More police, firefighters, and paramedics are on our streets. And Winnipeg still has the lowest municipal property taxes in Canada. But the job isn't done. So let's keep building Winnipeg.
15: Paid for by the committee to re-elect Scott Gillingham for mayor.
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16: Global news at 3:30. I'm Navi Ball. WestJet says it has returned to normal operations as it continues to rebook travelers whose flights were canceled due to a work stoppage this past weekend. Around 4,400 flight attendants walked off the job early Sunday morning, but a deal was reached the following day. Data from aviation analytics company Cirium showed no WestJet flights had been canceled today after more than 900 were grounded between Saturday and Tuesday. WestJet has extended the deadline to tomorrow for customers to make a one-time change to their itineraries or cancel their flights with no fees. Meanwhile, Winnipeg South MP Terry Duguid says the federal government has awarded a design contract on a $267 million medical countermeasures lab in the city. He says the $10 million contract for architecture and engineering services is an important step for the facility. The lab will produce experimental vaccines and other research to respond to future pandemics. It's expected to be completed about 7 years from now. And Prime Minister Mark Carney says he's mourning with the family of news anchor legend Lloyd Robertson. He says Robertson was a steady presence that helped Canadians make sense of the world for more than six decades. Robertson, who was chief anchor at CTV News for decades, died yesterday at age 92. He's credited for changing the landscape of TV news by fighting for anchors to do more than just read teleprompters and be true journalists. Global News time is 3:31.
17: With your traffic, I'm Adam Wilson. Starting off our afternoon drive with a crash, westbound Leela, as you're approaching Pipeline, expect a few delays and use caution. Over at King Edward and Logan and Brookside and Inkster, the traffic lights are out. Use caution making your way through there. Northbound Archibald, some slow-moving traffic heading to Nairn. And northbound on Lagimodiere as you make your way to Grassy. New work happening both directions of Keniston. Expect some delays, Tuxedo to Willow. 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That's your 680 CJOB traffic.
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0: We should be talking about the ascendancy of the WNBA. We should be talking about their records in attendance and in TV viewership and in merchandising, and the fact that they have their very first franchise outside of the United States right here in Toronto. These are the things we should be talking about. But because there are some crazy people operating within the WNBA who have decided that it is a vehicle for social change as opposed to a vehicle to sell basketball and to get people excited about basketball and get people excited about women's basketball, because they are deciding that they want to be a political vehicle, we are talking about the politics of it all. And I think Sophie Cunningham, who we've talked about enough or a lot, and you know what her stance is on girls' sports and girls' spaces. Here's what she had to say recently.
18: WNBA media, all we ever do is cover everything except basketball. And it's like, what are we doing?
0: Yep. You got it. So let's cover everything but basketball. And we'll eventually get to the basketball, but not before we hear from Donald Trump, who, by the way, you can hate this guy. And there's lots of reason to hate him, especially if you're a Canadian. The reason he wins is because he knows what side of the battle is the winning side, and he picks that side. The numbers bear it out. He speaks to the people who... he speaks to the majority here. Listen to what he has to say. Now, you might not like the way he says it, but I promise you, he's getting us to the point of this segment.
19: And I'll tell you what, if I were ever, I'd be the greatest women's basketball coach in history. But I'd go up to LeBron James, it doesn't matter. I'd say, LeBron, did you ever have any desire to be a woman? Because what I'd love you to do is star on my team that I'm building up. I will have the greatest team in history. They'll never lose. Nobody will come within 70 points of this team. Now we have to change that, and we have to make it okay to talk about it.
0: Yeah, so everything he said was terrible, but the last point is the correct one. It has to be okay to talk about this. And despite what I think is the least hot takes of all hot takes, you still have people like NBC anchor Jana Shorthalow, who is gaslighting us in the way that we're getting used to from this that side of the equation.
20: So Clay Travis, he's the man behind OutKick. He announced today he's offering $10 million to the winner of a game of basketball between a high school boys team of his choosing and the WNBA defending champions, the Las Vegas Aces. I thought to myself, why? But obviously the answer is because he thinks it is so impossible for any group of women, let alone the best in the game, that they could ever beat younger and more inexperienced boys. It's a thinly veiled sexist joke, revealing the actual truth of how he and his organization feel about women's sports. It's not about caring about them. They think women's sports are a joke.
0: No, you're wrong. He is precisely pointing out that men have a physical advantage over women, which is why those spaces and sports need to be protected. That is why there are laws that protect women's sports and women's spaces. He is pointing out what everybody knows, and the fact that she is saying that means she is lying to you. We know it because we've seen Olympic-level women's soccer players get trounced by high school men's soccer players. We've seen it happen. Serena Williams has gone on record as the greatest women's tennis player of all time, saying she would not be able to compete with any of the players in the top 100 on the men's side. Serena Williams says it. And if you've seen her, she is a physical beast. She is one of the greatest athletes that has ever played any sport. But the reason we separate them is because we have to protect them. Let's say this again. This is not about denying the existence of trans people or attacking anybody or taking away women's sports or denigrating women's sports or diminishing the abilities of incredible female athletes. This is about inclusivity, not keeping people out of anything. It is simply about biology. That's it. And if you want to take this up with anybody, take it up with one of the first philosopher biologists who discussed the differences between men and women, Aristotle. He noted that a person's biological sex dictated the structure of their entire body, not just their reproductive organs. He observed that women generally featured softer flesh, smaller frames, and different tissue compositions compared to men. That's the high point. That's the high point. He also had some out there theories. He argued that men possess high, quote, vital heat, allowing them to cook and purify blood into semen. Aristotle also tied women's physical quote-unquote deficiencies directly to mental capacity. He claimed that while women possessed the ability to deliberate and think rationally, their rational faculty, quote, lacked authority and was easily overruled by emotion. So if like you should be canceling him, I think.
3: If there's anybody to go after.
0: Yeah, go after Aristotle.
3: Aristotle, my God.
0: How dare he not understand the world in 2026 when he spoke about this thousands of years ago? But that's not our point. Our point is this. You got to follow your illogic to its logical conclusion. And if you believe there are no differences, if you truly believe there are no physical advantages that a trans woman would bring to the court, well, then I think the WNBA needs a Jackie Robinson moment. And Jackie Robinson today is Julie Tétard. Julie Tétard should be the next WNBA star if you are on the side of all of those people saying nothing to see here, and if you see anything, you are a transphobe. Tétard transitioned in 2021, so she's 34 now. She is 6'3". She's a center, averaging 21 points and 20 rebounds per game in Monaco while winning Domestic Player of the Year, Defensive Player of the Year, and Player of the Year honors. Despite all of those accomplishments, Tétard did not win the MVP because, according to multiple reports, the voters declined giving the Most Valuable Player award to a transgender athlete. However, she has said if the WNBA invited her, she absolutely would entertain those phone calls. So have at it. Let's bring her in. No women will lose their spots. Not a single biological woman on a WNBA team will lose their spot to Julie Tétard, who's averaging 21, a double-double.
3: Well, I don't think it's not the points. It's more, could you describe Madame Tétard?
0: She is a beast. A beast. Anybody who says
3: physical specimen. I
0: promise you, no words that I could say would make this woman unsafe. Heck, no punches I would throw her way would make her unsafe. She could take me down, take Intrepid down, take Joy down, and not break a sweat. But sure, she would come in there, and I'm sure she'd be welcomed with open arms by everybody. Your worldview collapses when fact and logic is introduced into the conversation. Bring Julie Tétard to the WNBA and watch the dominoes fall.
3: It would be exactly like the South Park episode where Randy Macho Man Savage takes part in the weightlifting and and they're like, oh. The other athletes are like, I have no problem with it. What? A woman's a woman. And then they show her and they're like, oh, what is this? And then he just destroys everyone.
0: Yeah.
3: Tétard is a physical enough specimen.
0: Yeah.
3: Nobody would be.
0: She would dominate. She would dominate. Would she be the best player? Would she get the score? I don't know. She would. But most importantly, she would remove a biological woman from the roster. Square that circle. Square that circle, WNBA. All right, we are going to take a quick break, but Craig Baird, the host of Canadian History X, is continuing his summer-long trek across Canada, and we're going to talk about one of the greatest exports that this country has ever had, Fraggle Rock.
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9: Hey, it's Brett McGarry, and I don't know about you, but for me, it's been such a goofy summer weather-wise that I feel like I haven't really had a summer. But there's still a lot of time, and I have a couple of must-play golf courses this year in Morden and Gimli that I haven't visited in years. I've got to get out there and play. I just hope I can get off the first tee without ditching my ball into the trees on one and the pond at the other.
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17: With your traffic, I'm Adam Wilson. Westbound Leela approaching Pipeline Road, we've got a crash. Use caution and expect a few westbound delays. Northbound Pembina, Grant to Confusion Corner, your current drive time is 5 minutes. Northbound McPhillips, Mountain to Leela, 7. New work happening on Keniston between Willow and Tuxedo. We expect some southbound delays heading through there. And some new work happening on Mission has your westbound lanes closed starting at Plinkett. 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That's your 680 CJOB traffic.

0: where conversation still matters. The Ben Mulrooney Show.
1: I don't know how he's doing it, but he loves this country and he is showing it with every kilometer that he puts on his car with his dog Burton. Please welcome back to the show the traveling professor of Canadian History X, Craig Baird. Welcome, my friend.
2: Oh, thanks for having me.
1: Where do we find you today?
2: Today, I am in Moose Mountain Provincial Park in southeast Saskatchewan.
1: Wow. I'm guessing it's flat there.
2: It is pretty flat, but you know what? I'm born and raised in the prairies, so it was kind of nice to leave the Canadian Shield and be back yes. in a landscape I'm very familiar with.
1: So what does the park look like?
2: It's actually a very nice park. It's right along a lake. There's a resort village nearby. It's actually a larger park than what I thought, but it's quite nice. It's actually a very nice little bit of the Saskatchewan landscape.
1: So I'm on your Twitter. It says you can follow my 17,000 kilometer journey around Canada. So how many kilometers in are you?
2: I think I'm about 14,000 in right now. So just another 3,000 to go. I'm kind of on the home stretch now. You know, I'm starting to get, I'm back in the time zone that I'm used to, which yeah. is Alberta's time zone. And putting the kilometers in every day and visiting museums and just seeing what we can see out on the landscape.
1: As a guy who knows Canadian history so deeply and richly, you know, you had a conception of Canada going into this. Has any part of that conception of Canada changed since traveling?
2: Well, it's given me a greater appreciation for just how large our country is, but also just, you know, being in a place like New Brunswick, where I ran into somebody who was born and raised in Calgary like I was and moved out there 20 years ago, and talking to people who've never been farther west than Thunder Bay, and just kind of seeing that, you know, we may be all in different provinces and different regions, but we all have a deep love for this country, and just being surprised by the incredible landscape. I mean, the Great Clay Belt was something I didn't even know existed until I left on this trip. And it was, you know, one of my favorite parts of the trip.
1: Okay, you're going to have to save the clay belt for another show, because we got to get to this week's episode of Canadian History X. I'm so glad you did this. Fraggle Rock.
2: Yeah, Fraggle Rock is something that I remember very well. A kid, I love the show. Even the theme song kind of just takes me back. But it was created by Jim Henson, but co-produced by CBC. And so the show featured the world of the Fraggles, the Doozers, the Gorgs, and then the silly creatures from outer space, which was what Fraggles called humans. Now, the show was completely shot in Toronto, and the vast majority of the production, including the puppeteers and the crew, were all Canadian. In fact, Canadian poet B.P. Nichol was a writer on the show, and there were several Canadian musicians who helped score the show. And then the human character of Doc, he was played by Gerard Parks, who is a Canadian actor who was very well known to Canadian audiences at the time, and then ironically would go on to play another character named Doc in The Boondock Saints. So those two most famous roles are both named Doc, but very different types of roles.
1: Yeah, yeah. So but explain to me, like, Jim Henson was, you know, he had an entire business of a successful studio in the United States. What made him do this as a co-production with the CBC?
2: Well, the CBC was very interested in working with him, and he actually really liked how the CBC was very hands-off, and with the concept that he had, which was a very unique concept. Like, when we think of his stuff like Sesame Street and the Muppets, something like Fraggle Rock was very different, and he was kind of looking to go in a different direction and really liked what CBC was offering him. Plus, there was a lot of really great voice talent, a lot of great puppeteers and such in Canada, and he really wanted to take advantage of that.
1: And listen, it was indelibly linked to my childhood. I loved it so much. But what did he want to accomplish with Fraggle Rock that he wasn't able to do with Sesame Street, for example?
2: Well, his pitch with Fraggle Rock was essentially saying he wanted to create a television show that was going to save the world. And his idea was a show that was very high concept, so it would tackle issues such as prejudice and spirituality, especially the environment, but also social conflict. So it was very much a children's show, but within that, it had a lot of high concept ideas. And he really wanted to push the idea of protecting the environment as part of the show. And, you know, the show was critically acclaimed for its run from 1983 to 1987. It won an Emmy, it won a Genie, it won, or not Genie, a Gemini, and a whole bunch of other awards. And, I mean, still to this day is very fondly remembered by, well, pretty much our generation for sure, who grew up with that and remember that theme song, you know, very well.
1: Well, let's listen to a little clip of this week's episode of Canadian History X, Fraggle Rock.
3: Girard Parks was...
0: When games are played, when there's a trade, sports news has been made. You'll hear all about it. 25 after the hour on 680 CJOB.
3: And The Littlest Hobo, a children's series based on the well-known 1958 movie of the same name. He was known for mostly playing serious roles at the time. And when he saw the audition notices for Fraggle Rock at the CBC, he thought it was just a show about rock music, and he had no intention of auditioning. But then, Jim Henson happened to walk by while they were both at the CBC building, and Henson stopped dead in his tracks. He went up to Parks and asked him if he was going to audition for the role of Doc, which Parks replied he wasn't, and Henson insisted he should. Henson had found his Doc. With that in place, it was time to let the music play and introduce the world to Fraggle Rock.
1: And introduced it was, and it had a five-year run. And then it came back on Apple TV Plus just a few years ago.
2: It did. And actually, it was produced, I believe, in Calgary, and again, used a lot of the same people who were part of it originally. And I think it only ran for 2 years, but like the original Fraggle Rock was critically acclaimed, but didn't quite have the cultural imprint that the original Fraggle Rock did.
1: Yeah, they had two full seasons, and then they had a holiday special and a short form spinoff. But these are characters that are evergreen. It's not like the puppets are getting old. They could bring them back at any point, whenever. But do you think, I think it's really cool that they did parts of it in Calgary. Do you think that because of the genesis and the sort of the alchemy of Jim Henson and the CBC doing it together, do you think that if it ever did come back again in a series format, that he would do it back, or that the Jim Henson company, production company, would do the show back up here in Canada again?
2: I would hope they would. I mean, they've had two examples now where if you do the show in Canada, you do get excellent results. So, you know, I would hope that they again would come to Canada to do the same thing. But, you know, whether you can kind of capture that magic again is the question of the original show, where you did have that magic and you had a little bit of it in the show. But I think most of the people who were watching it, you know, a few years ago were probably the people who grew up with it in the 1980s.
1: You know, we only have about a minute left. So I'd love to ask you, we've been talking about the sights that you've seen on your trip. What about the weather you've encountered? You must have seen all of it.
2: Yeah, I was driving through Manitoba on my way east, and it was scorching hot, and then it was really hot in Ontario, and I'm from the prairies, so I'm not used to humidity, and that was something I definitely had to get used to. And then in the Atlantic Canada, it was actually kind of rainy and nice and cool, and it was just absolutely wonderful. And then coming back, it's been kind of a mix of hot and cold. I haven't seen many thunderstorms. I only had a few days where smoke was an issue.
1: Right,
2: and right now in Saskatchewan, it's actually kind of a nice cool about 20 degrees.
1: And so what's your plan for this evening? How do you wind down after a day in the car?
2: Well, once we get to our campsite, I get the RV all set up. I kind of chill with Burton. And then I get down to work. I got to work on videos, podcasts. I got to finish my next book that's due at the end of September. And yeah, it's just driving all day and then working in the evening. It's kind of a work vacation.
1: Last question real quick. What are you going to do when you get home?
2: I'm going to relax. I'm going to go for my breakfast at my usual breakfast place, and then I'm going to be right back to work.
1: All right. Hey, thanks so much for checking in with us, Craig, and I hope you've been staying safe and enjoying your trip as much as we've enjoyed these check-ins. You stay safe.
2: Thanks. Thanks for having me.
1: All right. And just a reminder, if you want more BMS, we put out tons of content all day long, podcasts, social media. So go find it, like it, subscribe, join us, and let's grow this community together.

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5: Hey, it's Brett McGarry, and I don't know about you, but for me, it's been such a goofy summer weather-wise that I feel like I haven't really had a summer. 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
8: Ottawa is committing at least $2.7 billion towards more than 18 housing developments across Toronto over the next 3 years. Prime Minister Mark Carney says the investment will help build more than 5,600 rental homes, including at least 1,800 affordable or rent-controlled units. Canada's trade with the United States slipped by nearly $1.9 billion between the first quarter of 2024 and the opening 3 months of 2026. Calgary-based WestJet says its flight schedule is now back to normal following last weekend's labor disruption. Looking to the markets, the S&P/TSX Composite Index was up 344 points. The Dow Jones Industrial Average was up 263 points. The Canadian dollar traded for 71.30 cents U.S. compared to 71.8 cents on Tuesday. The September crude oil contract was down 55 cents U.S. to $75.22 per barrel, while the December gold contract was up $152.60 U.S. to $4,305.20 an ounce. From the Canadian Press Business Desk, I'm John Kennedy.
9: Hi, everyone. Jim Toth here of 680 CJOB. Really looking forward to the month of August now that we're there. It hasn't been a great summer weather-wise, but one of my favorite things to do is to get some friends or some family out on many of the spectacular golf courses we have here in Winnipeg and the province of Manitoba. So that's how I'll be spending my August. I hope you enjoy yours. And thanks for listening to 680 CJOB.
10: Victoria Hospital Foundation aims to advance the future of care at the hospital and in our community. And thanks to your donations, technological upgrades to a minimally invasive surgical suite will be underway this summer. Let's not stop now. For $2 million more, the Vic Foundation plans to fund upgrades to additional hospital suites. Together, we can do it as a

0: Good afternoon, I'm Navi Ball. Winnipeg South MP Terry Duguid says the federal government has awarded a design contract on a $267 million lab in our city to help better prepare for future disease outbreaks. He says the contract for architecture and engineering services is an important step for the facility that will produce vaccines as well as diagnosis and treatment tools.
1: This is a big deal. This is a big deal for our city, for our province, a big deal for life sciences in Canada. And this facility is going to help protect the nation and help protect the world.
0: The government expects the facility to be finished by 2033. Now, top Canadian officials are in Washington, D.C. as the U.S. ramps up pressure on Canada ahead of formal talks on the Continental Trade Agreement known as CUSMA. Prime Minister Mark Carney spoke to reporters about it today.
2: We're in the middle of negotiations, and Minister LeBlanc, Janice Charette, who's our chief negotiator, are in Washington as Ambassador Wiseman, obviously there, in a series of meetings related to this. I'm very involved in this as well.
0: His remarks come as data shows the value of Canada's trade with the U.S. dropped by almost $2 billion between the first quarter of 2024 and the first 3 months of 2026. Now, a scam targeting restaurants is becoming more prevalent in our province. Known as vendor registration fraud, scammers contact businesses pretending to be legitimate event organizers and will ask them to pay upfront fees for a spot in an event. Sean Jeffrey with the Manitoba Restaurant and Food Services Association says that happened to one local business owner who was scammed into paying for a booth at their Taste of Manitoba's Vendor Village.
3: I have no words that can explain how irritated I am with these kind of situations, because it's not fair to hurt Manitobans that are just trying to get their wares out to an event like ours.
0: Jeffrey adds they did offer the business a booth free of charge to make up for the scam, but notes it's one spot they cannot collect registration fees for, which helps make the festival possible. He encourages businesses looking to be a part of events like the Taste of Manitoba to reach out to organizers directly before signing up if they're sent unprompted emails or other communication. In other news, Mounties are investigating after an ORV was struck by another vehicle on the Trans-Canada Highway. RCMP say the incident happened last month west of Portage-La Prairie. The ORV driver had to be airlifted to a Winnipeg hospital and is in stable condition. And police say he was not wearing a helmet at the time of the crash. The driver of the other vehicle was not hurt. The ORV driver got a number of tickets, which include driving an unregistered vehicle and failing to wear a helmet. Now, crops in most areas of the province are coming along thanks to relatively favorable weather conditions. Global News reporter Jeff Braun has those details.
4: Manitoba's latest crop report finds the hot temperatures from last month in the northwest and central regions have allowed crops to grow, including corn, rye, and wheat. However, other crops in those regions, along with the southwest and the interlake areas, are still experiencing some trouble related to higher than usual rainfall earlier this summer. The interlake could use some dry weather as some fields there are still saturated with noticeable standing water, while other crops could use the water. The northwest region in particular is still dealing with field and infrastructure repair. Jeff Braun, Global News.
0: Orbital rays that harness the power of the sun have largely been seen as science fiction until now. A U.S. company recently received federal approval to launch close to 50,000 mirrors into space. Reflect Orbital wants to harness the sun's energy by reflecting a 5-kilometer swath of sunlight from space onto specific areas of Earth at night. It says the on-demand light source could be ordered on an app and used to light festivals, farmers' fields, industrial areas, as well as solar panels overnight. Although the FCC has only approved Reflect Orbital for one mirror, University of Manitoba astronomer Danielle Pahood says the potential impacts include blinding pilots and drivers and wreaking havoc on thousands of people's sleep and could place prairie wildlife at risk.
5: A lot of these animals would lose their ability to function, or it would be working fine and then for a few minutes at a time. So just the level of disorientation, I think, would be really problematic.
0: She says Reflect Orbital is part of a trend seeing the private sector commodify space. And finally, a court has granted creditor protection to meal kit company Good Food. The Montreal-based meal kit business announced it's taken the first step towards shielding itself from creditors owed money. Good Food eventually plans to ask the court for permission to start finding potential buyers or investors.

0: investors for the business and its assets. The company is best known for selling pre-measured sets of ingredients and recipes to customers who turn them into meals. It's 4:05.
1: With your traffic, I'm Adam Wilson. There is a crash westbound Leela as you're heading towards Pipeline. Expect some westbound delays and use caution. As well, dealing with some traffic light issues, Brookside and Inkster and King Edward and Logan. Treat those as always stops and use caution. Over on Kenniston, some new work happening in both directions between Willow and Tuxedo is slowing things down. Southbound Osborne, Broadway to Confusion Corners moving at 6 minutes. Southbound Kenniston, Tuxedo to Sterling Lion is 7. 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That's your 6 ADCJOB traffic.
2: I'm weather specialist Grace Miller here with your forecast. Tonight we're seeing lows of 14, come with a little bit of a breeze and some partially cloudy skies. Tomorrow we'll see a high of 28, come with a little bit of cloud coverage as well and a little bit of wind ahead of a low of 13 toward the evening. There's a 20% chance of rain as well. Friday, things cool off a little bit for a high of 23, low of 13.
3: Right now it's 27 outside 680 CJOB. Welcome into the news. I'm Tyson Rowicki, in for Richard Kluche as he enjoys some nice relaxing vacation time, but he will be back. Also, please text the show 204-780-6868 if you want to be a part of the show or if you got any traffic tips. And this news hour is brought to you by McDonald's, One Meadowlands Drive in West St. Paul. Vanilla cones are just $1 each in the McDonald's app. Now for today's top story, dozens of nurses at a regional health center in Steinbeck have signed an open letter to Manitoba political and health leaders calling out what they say are excessive and unacceptable long-standing safety risks, largely due to a lack of emergency room staff. And details in part how the lack of a second 24/7 triage nurse position in the city's ER is causing long patient waits for initial assessments and many hours more for reassessment of their conditions. I'm joined now by Darlene Jackson, president of the Manitoba Nurses Union. Darlene, thank you so much for taking the time today.
4: Thank you, Tyson.
3: So first things first, these are some major concerns from these nurses. Can you just highlight a little bit more some of the major concerns in this open letter?
4: Well, the biggest concern is the lack of a second triage nurse in their emergency department. So when you triage someone, they're placed on a scale 1 to 5 based on their acuity. And the Canadian triage standards actually say if you were a triage 2, you must be reassessed within 15 minutes or 30 minutes. And what these nurses are saying is we're getting these people in, we're assessing them, we're assigning them a number, but we absolutely have not had time to go back out and reassess them, which means your patient could be deteriorating in the waiting room, and you would never know it.
3: And that's what stands out to me from this letter, is that it's not even necessarily a letter for nurses. And of course, they would like to work less overtime and miss less shifts, but this is less overtime shifts, excuse me. But this is a letter for the patients that, frankly, could have their lives on the line.
4: Absolutely. And, you know, I have to say with nurses, the patient is always the center of every conversation. And that's what these nurses are concerned about, that patients are slipping through the cracks and we're going to see more deaths in ERs. And that is extremely concerning.
3: Well, and it feels like a little bit of a trickle-down effect, because I can only imagine the bodies and the resources that are needed in the ER. And then you add on top of that that there's going to be patients who are more sick because of this wait. And that just must have a huge strain on the entire operating capacity of both the workers and the hospital itself.
4: It absolutely does. But then you have to add to that the fact that because the majority of our hospitals in this province don't have enough open beds, what happens is if you go to emergency and you're admitted, you stay on a stretcher in emergency until a bed opens up, which could be days, you know. And so while those patients that are admitted are laying on a stretcher in the emergency department, you cannot get other people into the department as quickly. So that is really affecting the wait times as well.
3: And so what more can be done here? Like what are the main areas that need the most resources when it comes to this issue?
4: Well, for sure, I think we need a second triage nurse, and that is simply for patient safety. It's probably not going to help wait times, but it's definitely going to ensure that our patients are safe while they're sitting in those waiting rooms for a long time. What I've said to the Minister of Health and to the Premier is the lengthy wait times don't begin in the emergency department. That's where they end. They begin on those units where there's no beds, so patients that are admitted have no way to get up to those beds, so it causes bottlenecking in our emergency departments. So what I believe and what many physicians believe is we need to bolster our community services. So patients that are waiting from home care that sometimes will wait 2 to 3 weeks in an acute care bed waiting for home care to be set up need to be in their home, supported with home care much earlier. Patients that need long-term care need to be in a long-term care bed or a transitional care unit bed much quicker, because as long as you're in acute bed, those patients in emergency are not able to get up to those beds and, you know, affect the wait times in emergency.
3: And can you tell me a little bit about the psychological impact that this has on nurses, where, you know, sometimes you're watching a person's condition worsen and the helplessness where you can't do too much about it just because of the lack of bodies?
4: Well, you know, it is a huge psychological, weight on nurses, because we know what we were educated to do. We know what patient care we were educated to do. And unfortunately, for many nurses, that is probably their number one issue is, I cannot do what I should be doing as a nurse for my patients. I have too many patients in my patient load. I just do not have the time to actually do what I should be doing. And patients really miss that. They miss the part where a nurse actually connects with them and their family and looks at, are they going to be discharged safely, or are we going to be looking at a readmission because the discharge wasn't done safely? There's just so many things that nurses are not able to do that are important to patients.
3: Darlene, I really appreciate you taking the time. One last one here. Have you heard any response from any of the provincial or some of the medical or health leaders after this open letter?
4: We have heard from the region, and you know, their question was, did a specific incident, you know, spur this letter to be written? And the answer is no. These nurses have been advocating for a very long time, like 2 years, to have a second triage nurse. And they just got to the point where they weren't waiting any longer. They don't believe it's good for patient safety. But we have not heard from government.
3: Darlene Jackson, really appreciate it. Really appreciate you taking the time. All the best.
4: Thanks very much.
3: That was Darlene Jackson, president of the Manitoba Nurses Union. No coaches show today, but it's brought to you by DeKalb, your MVP canola seed. And now, Christian, what's coming up in sports?
5: Well, more adversity, if you can believe it, for the Winnipeg Sea Bears. We'll tell you about that. Coming up also, suspensions galore. That'll affect the Eastern Conference playoffs tomorrow. We'll tell you some award winners in the CFL today. Plus, could the Jays edge the Astros in extra innings in a game that just wrapped up? We'll tell you.
3: There's some businesses across Manitoba that are still feeling the impacts of last month's storm. We'll have more on that next, right here on 680 CJOB.
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8: 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I'm Derek Taylor, and who knows what Winnipeg and the Red Blacks can come up with for an encore after that wild first meeting a couple of weeks ago in the nation's capital.
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1: With your traffic, I'm Adam Wilson. We do have traffic lights out. Brookside and Inkster and King Edward and Logan treat those as always stops and expect some delays in the area. Westbound Leela approaching Pipeline, we had an earlier crash. Still seeing some westbound delays heading through there. Northbound Pembina, Grant to Confusion Corner, that's moving at 4 minutes. Northbound McPhillips, Mountain to Leela is 8. Eastbound Nairn, we have some work continuing in your median lane, Stapleton to Panet. 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That's your 680 CJOB traffic.
2: Weather specialist Grace Miller here with your forecast. Tonight we're seeing a low of 14 come with a little bit of a breeze and some partially cloudy skies. Into a high of 28 tomorrow with a low of 13, partially cloudy skies throughout the day, and that's going to linger around straight into the evening. There is a possible chance of thunderstorms throughout the day and into the evening, so that's something to keep an eye on. Friday, high of 23, low of 13.
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3: Welcome back to the news. I'm Tyson Rewicki in for Richard Kluche. Before we chat about how some businesses are being affected by the storm from last month that caused a bunch of flooding, first, this story that's coming out of New Brunswick. And some of New Brunswick's biggest contraband tobacco busts of 2026 happened in just 1 month. But while officials say they seized millions of illegal cigarettes, it still remains unclear whether that's because the illegal market is growing or because they're simply catching more of it.
17: Three investigations between mid-May and mid-June have led to four arrests and the seizure of more than 4.3 million contraband cigarettes. Cannabis, a shotgun, vehicles, and trailers were also recovered. Those arrests included two men from the Miramichi region, one from Fredericton, and one from Ontario. Officials say they have now seized over 8 million illegal cigarettes through 15 investigations this year, meaning nearly half of 2026's total so far came from the three cases alone.
18: So far, we have seized 8.27 million cigarettes to this date, and that represents approximately $3.72 million combined in federal and provincial tax.
12: Contraband tobacco is not only an issue of illegal sales or lost tax revenue. The illegal tobacco trade is often connected to organized crime and other criminal activity that can threaten the safety and well-being of our communities.
17: When Global News asked whether those numbers reflect a growing illegal tobacco market or simply more enforcement, officials said,
12: "Well, I think it might be a little bit of both."
17: Officials also declined to specify where most of the contraband cigarettes are coming from, but say prices significantly differ from legal ones.
19: A carton of cigarettes of the same amount, 200 cigarettes, would be probably in the range of between $130 and $160. This is about somewhere between $8 and $30.
17: And while officials say some of these contraband cigarettes have been traced to Ontario and Quebec, they say the illegal supply chain can be extended beyond provincial and national borders. When reporters asked for the investigation unit's total operating cost, officials pointed to the province's $1.2 million investment in additional resources, but did not provide a total figure. Anyone caught with unstamped tobacco faces a minimum provincial tax penalty equal to five times the provincial tobacco tax payable. Officials say buying contraband tobacco is also illegal and can result in fines or criminal charges.
20: These are cigarettes that you could buy at a retail or any store. You need a stamp. You need in both languages on the pack. Those are illegal.
17: Unlike legal cigarettes that come in plain round packaging with the New Brunswick tax stamp, officials say contraband products are often more colorful, sold in bags, and missing the required stamp and health warnings. Riti Minakshi Rohila, Global News, Fredericton.
3: And the crazy part about that is that it's not just a New Brunswick thing. This is happening all over Canada. And this was from a release just last week. But Alberta authorities recently announced the largest contraband tobacco seizure in the province's history, which was nearly 158,000 cartons containing more than 31.6 million illegal cigarettes valued at more than $29 million. And Ontario provincial police intercepted approximately 2 million unmarked cigarettes during a single traffic stop in Ancaster. While in Yellowknife, RCMP seized 598 unauthorized tins of nicotine pouches as part of a broader seizure of illegal goods valued at more than $128,000. And nationally, Health Canada has also issued sweeping retail-level recalls involving unauthorized nicotine pouches sold in strengths as high as 35 milligrams, which is absolutely insane. We wanted to talk about how some local businesses are being affected by the flooding that happened from last month, but we're just having troubles connecting with Scott McCallum. He is the pro and the GM of Gilbert Plains Country Club. But I want to tell you a little bit about this because, unfortunately, there's going to be no more swings taken at the Gilbert Plains Country Club this season. After last month's devastating flood, the board of directors made the difficult decision to close the golf course for the remainder of the season, and that's due to ongoing conditions, repairs, and constructions. And the board of governors believes that this is the most responsible course of action. When it comes to concerns about the course and potential refunds, they are working with the insurance provider to finalize details. There's further information regarding refunds and next steps, and they'll be communicated to members as soon as they are available. But this is really cool. And to help during this challenging time, the Dauphin Kings have lent their 50-50 license to the country club. Gilbert Plains' insurance deductible is $100,000. And as a published, as we're speaking about this, the pot is already more than $15,000. You can get 50-50 tickets at the Dauphin Kings website there. Chrysler Jameson started the Parkland Business Challenge, and the challenge is simple. He wants local businesses to help the cause and donate, and he himself donated $500. Since the challenge began, the business community has just stepped up in a huge, huge way. Thousands of dollars have been donated, including $1,000 from the Gilbert Plains Co-op Agro Center. If you are a member of the Gilbert Plains Country Club, don't forget that several local courses are offering discounts. The Nipawa and Minnedosa Golf and Country Clubs are offering 50% off green fees, and the Swan River and Country Club is offering 5 free rounds in August for Gilbert Plains Country Club members. And it's a shame, you know, like any time that there's a big business there that people go to in the community, that gets ripped away. A lot of people spend their summers golfing. You know, I'm one of those people, and I know I would just be choked if I had to not golf for a year. But at the end of the day, that flooding causes major damage. And I think we don't give enough love to the superintendents and the groundskeepers out there, because they're going to be the ones that are going to be dealing with this throughout the summer. And that's just a huge, huge pylon to what they are going to have to deal with. So all the best to the people over at Gilbert Plains Country Club. Hopefully things are looking better for next year. I'm Tyson Rowicki in for Richard Kluche. Make sure you call in 204-780-6868 at 4:45. We're going to be doing a head-to-head trivia duel, Winnipeg versus Ottawa, and you can get a chance to win a pair of tickets to go see the Blue Bombers take on the Red Blacks on August 14th. It's 424.
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5: Good afternoon. I'm Christian O'Mell. Just when you thought the Winnipeg Sea Bears couldn't face any more adversity heading into their playoff game tomorrow night against Saskatoon, guess what? There's more. They're already without potential league MVP Teddy Allen. They're without Emmanuel Acott, who started most of their games this season. Now they'll be without big man Jeremiah Tillman Jr. The American big man, who played every single game this season, has left the team to pursue an opportunity in Turkey, which means a lot more will likely fall on the plate of Ben Stevens. The 6'10 Canadian was signed just 2 days ago. He's not Tillman. Tillman averaged 10.6 points and 5 rebounds per game. Stevens averaged about 2 points and 2 rebounds per game with Montreal this season. But the 27-year-old from Halifax says he's ready for whatever he's called upon to do.
0: I'm just going to come out and play as hard as I can. And, you know, we're going to see what my role is when tomorrow. I feel, you know, comfortable and ready. And just, I'm excited to play as hard as I can.
5: You can hear more from the Sea Bears on the Sports Show tonight starting at 7. A reminder that tomorrow's showdown with the Mamba starts just after 7:30. Our pregame show will start at 7. Winner advances to the conference final Saturday between the winner, or against the winner, pardon me, of tomorrow's night's Edmonton versus Vancouver matchup. Now, the CBL has also handed down 5 suspensions after a brawl broke out between Scarborough and Brampton Monday. The top-ranked Shooting Stars will be without their 2nd, 3rd, and 4th leading scorers for their playoff game against 2-time defending champion Niagara tomorrow. Leading scorer and MVP candidate Miles Powell did not get suspended, but was fined. It's a decision that isn't sitting well with a lot of fans and observers. Brampton also will be without 2 players who aren't quite as important to them, but still decently important for their game against Ottawa tomorrow. No surprise that after tearing up the Blue Bombers last week, BC Lions running back Xander Horvath has been named the first star of the past week in the CFL. Horvath gashed Winnipeg for 191 rushing yards on 17 carries and 3 touchdowns, including 2 long TD runs in the 4th quarter. Montreal's Davis Alexander and Tyson Philpott, the 2nd and 3rd stars respectively, for their roles in carving up the winless Red Blacks. The league has also shared its players of the month for July, and Alexander received top billing. Bals won all 4 of their games in the month, with Alexander throwing for just over 1,300 yards. Montreal running back Travis Tice, the 2nd star, he had 435 rushing yards. 3rd stars Elks QB Cody Fajardo went 3-2 in the month, but threw for over 1,800 yards and racked up 11 total touchdowns. Ernie Clement's 2-run homer in the top of the 10th lifted the Blue Jays to a 5-4 win this afternoon over Houston in the rubber match of a 3-game set. The Gold Eyes tonight go for an 11th win in a row as they host the lousy Chicago Dogs. Round of 64 action ongoing at the National Bank Open. Felix Auger-Aliassime was supposed to play his first match of the tournament tonight, but he's withdrawn because of a back injury sustained in practice. In women's play in Toronto, 30th seed Layla Fernandez will play at 6 p.m. London, Ontario's Kayla Cross lost in straight sets to American Ann Lee. I'm Christian O'Mell. That's 680 CJOB Sports.
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26: Good afternoon, I'm Navi Ball. A design contract has been awarded to a $267 million medical countermeasures lab here in Winnipeg. Global News reporter Jeff Braun has the details.
27: Local MP Terry Duguid says the $10 million contract for architecture and engineering services is an important step for the facility, which is expected to be finished in 2033. The lab will produce experimental vaccines and other research to respond to future pandemics, and it's being built next to the National Microbiology Lab. Duguid says infectious diseases move quickly and don't stop at borders, so Canada has to be able to respond quickly. The design contract's been awarded to Winnipeg-based Architecture 49 Incorporated. Jeff Braun, Global News.
26: Meanwhile, Prime Minister Mark Carney says Canada's support for the International Criminal Court is unequivocal. But he's staying mum on U.S. President Donald Trump sanctioning a Winnipeg-born ICC judge. Trump sanctioned Kimberly Prost last August over her work on a case involving American troops in Afghanistan. U.S. State Secretary of State Marco Rubio has pledged to, quote, dismantle the ICC and has urged allies to pull out of it. Over to the West Coast, wildfire destruction in BC's interior continues to mount, with authorities outside Clinton saying structures have been destroyed on about 120 properties, adding to the loss of about 230 homes near Okanagan Lake over the weekend. Canadian Press reporter Daryl Greer says most evacuees have been through the war with wildfires in 2021 and 2023.
28: The consensus seems to be that this is as worse as it's ever been, and the winds that saw this fire whipped up into such a frenzy were something that most locals, even people who've been living here for decades, say they had never experienced before.
26: Thompson Nicola District Regional District's Colton Davies says some properties have lost multiple structures, with the destruction stemming from the massive Pear Lake fire that forced the evacuation of Clinton and surrounding areas on July 24th. Now, Manitobans are still hitting the road this summer despite rising gas prices, Global Sarah McCarthy explains.
29: CAA Manitoba did a survey which found that more than half of people say higher prices at the pumps are prompting them to drive less. CAA Manitoba's Avolt Friesen says 7 in 10 Manitobans still have a road trip planned this summer, though.
30: However, we are definitely reducing the amount that we're going to drive. We're making decisions based on how far we're going to go because of gas prices. We're making decisions on how many road trips that we're going to take because of high gas prices. It's affecting our entire summer.
29: Some ways CAA says you can stretch your fuel, plan an efficient route, remove any extra weight out of your vehicle, and take off rooftop luggage or bike racks when not in use. Other tips include using your cruise control to maintain speed and keep up with vehicle maintenance. Sarah McCarthy, Global News.
26: In a survey of 900 Jewish post-secondary students across Canada, almost all of them reported experiencing anti-Semitism. The federal government commissioned the survey, which found many students believe their universities don't take anti-Semitism seriously and aren't safe places for Jewish students. Speaking to reporters about the survey in Ottawa, recent Jewish graduate Alexa Barrett-Toller says she has spoken to numerous Jewish students who claim they are afraid to wear Jewish symbols.
31: No student should have to calculate whether being honest about who they are will make them a target. Universities should challenge our ideas, not our right to exist. My hope is simple, that no student has to hide a necklace, avoid a conversation, or stay silent about their identity just to make it through their school day.
26: Association for Canadian Studies President Jack Jedwab says the findings show that anti-Semitism on Canadian campuses is neither isolated nor episodic. It looks like 60% of employers in the country plan to increase hiring before the end of this year. That's according to the latest Robert Half survey, which finds hiring in the legal, marketing, and creative, as well as the HR positions, are in high demand. Mike Schechtman with the firm says part of that is because employers are having a hard time finding workers with specialized skills, which has led to project delays.
1: You think about the last couple of years where organizations have been much more intentional in terms of their hiring and looking at different productivity levels, ensuring that companies are very much cost-centric. It has put some of the delays in place.
26: The survey found the hardest skills to find include tech or AI, industry-specific knowledge and experience, as well as leadership abilities. And finally, Winnipeg's water bus is back in service. Global Sir McCarthy tells us more.
29: Winnipeg Waterways says changing water levels, debris, and strong currents in the Assiniboine River delayed the start of their season. The 2026 season introduces the largest water bus the company has ever had due to such high demand. The water bus runs Wednesday through Monday from 1 p.m. to 8:15 p.m. There is scheduled service between Corridon, the Forks, the Exchange District, Norwood, and Taché Dock. Riders can buy single fares, unlimited day passes, unlimited three-day passes, or unlimited monthly passes. Sarah McCarthy, Global News.
26: It's 4:35.
2: With your traffic, I'm Adam Wilson. We had an earlier crash westbound Leela as you're approaching Pipeline. Emergency crews remain on scene. Use caution while passing. Brookside and Inkster and King Edward and Logan, the traffic lights are out. Expect delays in the area and treat those as always stops. Southbound Osborne, Broadway to Confusion Corner, that's moving at 7 minutes. Southbound Keniston, Tuxedo to Sterling Lion is 8. We're continuing Pembina and Bison Drive, northbound and southbound delays headed through there. Lotto 649 Gold Ball Night, your chance to win $42 million or guaranteed $1 million prize. 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
9: Weather specialist Grace Miller here with your forecast. Tonight we're seeing a low of 14, come with a slight chance of rain, partially cloudy skies, and a little bit of a breeze. Tomorrow we'll see a high of 28 and a low of 13, so a little bit warmer, but still a little bit more moderate than what we've seen in the last couple of weeks. Friday we're seeing a high of 23, low of 13. Saturday, a high of 24 and a low of 11.
3: Right now it's 26 at 680 CJOB. Welcome back to the news. I'm Tyson Rewicki in for Richard Kluche. And a new medical research facility in Winnipeg will play a critical role in closing gaps in Canadian vaccine research and other areas of public health emergency preparedness. The new $267 million medical countermeasures lab to be built at the rear of the Federal National Microbiology Lab on Arlington Street will produce experimental vaccines and other research to respond for future paramedics. Federal and provincial politicians, along with medical researchers, announced the awarding of a $10.2 million contract to design firm Architecture 49 at a news conference earlier today at the microbiology lab. I'm joined now by Terry Duguid, Winnipeg South Member of Parliament. Terry, thank you so much for taking the time today. Really appreciate it.
12: Well, great to be with you, Tyler.
3: Tyson, sorry. No problem. Happens all the time. And you could never be too prepared in today's age, but can you tell us a little bit more about this announcement?
12: Well, as you mentioned, this is going to be a medical countermeasures laboratory. It's going to help Canada strengthen our capacity to develop vaccines, therapeutics, and diagnostic tools. You know, vaccines and therapeutics come from a variety of sources. We have, of course, the University of Manitoba, other universities and research institutions across the country developing these products, but there really is no place to test them. And so that's what this facility is going to be for. It's going to fill that important gap so that we get ahead of the game. We prepare for these emergencies before they arrive, and we know we've had a lot of them lately: Ebola, hantavirus, H1N1 influenza, and of course the latest COVID-19, which crippled our economy for 2 years.
3: And it's safe to assume that there's going to be a tight partnership with the National Microbiology Lab, correct?
12: Yes. This will be run by the National Microbiology Laboratory. This is part of the Public Health Agency of Canada family, which has a major presence here in Winnipeg in the form of the National Microbiology Laboratory. And this facility does work on some of the most dangerous organisms, known to humankind. Was the institution that produced the first Ebola vaccine, which has saved hundreds of thousands of lives in Africa particularly. So, you know, people don't realize that those buildings on Arlington Street, they are global level research and development facilities that protect the health of Canadians and, in fact, protect the health of people from around the world.
3: And you mentioned there that it's going to help people around the world and Canadians. But what does this announcement mean specifically for the city of Winnipeg and Manitoba as well?
12: Well, I'll start with the J word, jobs. And we're going to start with architecture and engineering jobs. The award, the $10 million award that you referred to, went to Architecture 49 on McGillivray Boulevard. They are an outgrowth of the Smith Carter, who built the National Microbiology Lab way back in 1999. So there's going to be jobs in architecture and engineering fields. And then there's going to be the construction jobs. And then when the facility is up and running in the 2030s, that's when it will be populated with sciences, research scientists, researchers, lab techs. And so it is going to add to the hundreds of staff that are on the campus right now of the National Microbiology Laboratory. The Canadian Food Inspection Agency is also on the Arlington site, something we call the Canada Center for Human and Animal Health. And so this is a very, very positive development for our city. Of course, our wish is that the private sector join in. They're very involved in producing these vaccines and therapeutics of the future. But there's a lot of land in and around the National Microbiology Laboratory that we hope will one day become a biomed city, where the private sector, the public sector will work together, not only for the benefit of our health, but also for the benefit of our economy.
3: And lastly, I wanted to look a little bit way into the future here. And after this announcement today, it kind of got me thinking, like, could this start to improve Winnipeg's pedigree as a future go-to destination for some future medical projects?
12: Absolutely. I mean, pound for pound, Winnipeg and Manitoba have the highest per capita populace of infectious diseases specialists. We have biomedical companies like Emergent on the campus of the University of Manitoba. We have the Canadian Blood Center. We have the University of Manitoba, who is doing pioneering research in these fields. And we are, we are infectious diseases research and development center for Canada. And so like attracts like, and we expect that this facility is going to add to an already rich complement of infectious diseases facilities and grow that important cluster even more.
3: Terry, thank you so much for taking the time, and all the best going forward.
12: Thank you, Tyson.
3: That was Terry Duguid, Winnipeg South Member of Parliament, and a massive announcement here for Winnipeg. And yeah, it's going to be a huge impact for Canada and the world. Manitoba just slowly building that pedigree as a place for future medical products. It's time for Timeline, and we're brought to you by High Tech, Winnipeg's promotion experts. 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And also, phone lines are open, 204-780-6868, if you want to win a pair of tickets to the Bombers versus the Red Blacks on August 14th.
0: Moving to the center step, looking, fires downfield.
3: This is Timeline for Wednesday, August 5th. What year was it?
5: I don't want you to think I can play this position. Guys, we done switched the brother to receiver.
3: Warren Moon becomes the first black quarterback to be inducted into the NFL Pro Football Hall of Fame. The Bombers, losing Kevin Glenn, defeated 26-11 by the Tiger Cats.
7: How much do you know about Davy Jones?
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14: With your traffic, I'm Adam Wilson. The lights at King Edward and Logan and Brookside and Inkster are out. Expect delays in the area and treat those as always stops. Eastbound on Portage, Sherbrooke to Maine, expect 12 minutes. Headed the opposite way, westbound Portage, Maine to Sherbrooke is 8. Work continues both directions of Corridon, slowing things down Keniston to Tuxedo. And northbound on Harrow, that's closed. Drillmore to Academy. 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That's your 680 CJOB traffic.
5: I'm weather specialist Grace Miller here with your forecast. Tomorrow we're seeing a high of 28 and a low of 13 come with the possibility of a thunderstorm and a slight chance of rain with some wind throughout the day. So a lot cooler than last week. Friday, we see a high of 23, low of 13 as we head into a weekend of a high of 24 and a low of 11 for Saturday. Sunday, high of 24 comes with a low of 13, both with partially cloudy skies.
15: 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Warren Moon becomes the first black quarterback inducted into the NFL Hall of Fame. The Bombers lose Kevin Glenn and fall to the Hamilton Tigercats 26-11. Pirates of the Caribbean, Dead Man's Chest at the box office. And Canadian songbird Nelly Furtado and Timbaland top the charts on this date in 2006. 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I'm joined now on the program by Scott McCallum, head pro and GM of Gilbert Plains Golf and Country Club. Scott, thanks so much for taking the time today. Nope. Scott? Oh, well, hopefully we can get Scott back on later on in the program. But like I mentioned, it's time for your chance to win a pair of tickets to the Blue Bombers versus the Red Blacks on Friday, August 14th at Princess Auto Stadium. We got a battle today, and we're going to test your knowledge on both Winnipeg and Ottawa. And I believe I'm joined by Todd. Am I speaking with Todd right now?
16: Yes, you are.
15: Welcome in, Todd. And we're also joined by Patrick. Patrick, how's it going today?
17: Pretty good. How are you?
15: Doing very well. Thanks for asking. Guys, you're going to have a chance to win a pair of tickets. I'm just going to ask you some simple questions about Winnipeg and Ottawa, and whoever gets to three first wins the prize. Todd, I'm going to start off with you. What Winnipeg attraction sits at the historic meeting point of the Red and Assiniboine Rivers?
16: That would be the Forks.
15: Correct. Todd, you're up one. All right, Patrick, which Ottawa landmark is home to Canada's federal government?
17: Parliament buildings.
15: I'll give it to you. So we're tied 1-1 now, and we'll go back to Todd. All right, Todd. Which Ottawa attraction transforms into the world's largest naturally frozen skating rink during winter?
17: I think that's the Rideau Canal.
15: Correct. 2-1, one away. Patrick, I'm going to give you a chance to tie things up here. And for this one, we're going to do it Jeopardy style. You got to get the exact right name for this. Which Winnipeg museum is the first in the world dedicated solely to human rights?
17: Man, it's the Winnipeg Museum of Man and Human Nature.
15: Unfortunately, that's still not technically the right answer. Todd, I'm going to give you a chance to steal here. What's your guess?
16: Is the Canadian Museum for Human Rights.
15: That's correct, Todd. That's three in a row. You are our winner for today's contest. You're going to be winning a pair of tickets to the Bombers versus the Red Blacks on Friday, August 14th. Any idea who you're going to be taking?
16: Probably
15: Patrick.
16: My wife.
15: Oh, there. Who are you taking there, Todd?
16: Probably my wife.
15: Oh, nice. That would be a lovely little date night and Friday night Bomber game, middle of summer. It doesn't get much better than that.
16: And it's country night, so even better.
15: Perfect. You're up to date on it. I'm glad you got it, Todd. All the best, and stay on the line so that our producer Tamana King can get all your contact info.
16: Thank you.
15: Yeah, no problem at all. Right before we head to break. In just 2 weeks, new 50% tariffs are set to take effect on some Canadian exports to the U.S. It would be another disruption for businesses that have already navigated a year and a half of trade uncertainty under Donald Trump. Our senior business reporter, Jacqueline Hansen, has more on how they're handling it.
18: Ahead of Donald Trump's most recent tariff threats, Canadian business leaders were already bracing for more trade uncertainty after the U.S. opted not to renew the Canada-U.S.-Mexico trade agreement. According to a new survey, many want the Canadian government to take both an elbows-up and a heads-down approach in future trade talks. Nearly 7 in 10 business leaders say they want Canada to be a tough negotiator, and about 2/3 want the government to be more transactional and dispassionate when negotiating with the U.S., because that's what they're trying to do, too.
19: a little bit like you go on a roller coaster ride at an amusement park. The first time you go on that ride, it feels really scary. Second time, a little less scary. Third time, a little less again. You become used to it. And that's what I'm seeing Canadian businesses. We're used to this trade uncertainty, and we're saying, what can we do in order to be successful from a business perspective?
18: While two-thirds of business leaders say they've passed on higher costs from tariffs to consumers, they're also expanding export relationships, and many are optimistic about investing more in their businesses. Key to that optimism continuing, the survey found, is if the government moves faster on key issues, from removing red tape to accelerating spending on major projects and reforming taxes. Big picture thinking that could be more clouded if the survey was done today.
19: My concern, if you carried out a survey right now, you are looking at, you know, staring down the barrel at potential 50% tariffs and a deadline for negotiations of with the U.S.
18: Short-term uncertainty that businesses likely hope won't have a negative long-term impact if they and the government can help it. Jacqueline Hansen, Global News, Toronto.
15: And now we're able to reconnect with Scott McCallum, head pro and GM of the Gilbert Plains Golf and Country Club. Scott, thanks for taking the time to join us today. Unfortunate news about the course key. Tell us a little bit about that.
20: Yeah, it's certainly devastating news for the golf course. It's it's something that you always know that you're susceptible to when you've got when you have a beautiful golf course on a river, but you never expect the waters to get this high. And it's disappointing, but I know that we've got a fantastic grounds crew, and we're going to work very hard to have this course back up in the shape that everybody expects it for next year.
15: And of course, like you mentioned, it's a huge disappointment, but by the sounds of things, the community of Dauphin is really pulling together to help you guys.
20: Yeah, you know, like Gilbert Plains, Dauphin, the whole region has been fantastic. I know that there's a local businessman, Chrysler Jameson, that started a business challenge, and people have been very, very, very generous with their donations. And I mean, for that matter, personal donations. The rural municipality has opened up for people to get charitable receipts if they donate to the rural municipality. That'll go directly to our deductible of our insurance. So people have been so generous. Sometimes you just got to pinch yourself in times like this.
15: And Scott, unfortunately, we're out of time, but I wanted to give you the floor just for a couple seconds here. You know, if people are wanting to help out, or if there's any more information that they can find out about the course, where can they do so?
20: Well, they can certainly go to the DauphinKings5050.ca and buy a 50-50 ticket, or they can contact us on Facebook. We're very active on Facebook right now, or give me a call, 204-648-7834.
15: Thanks, Scott. Really appreciate it, and honestly, all the best going forward with the golf course.
20: Thank you so much. Thanks for having me.
15: It's 4:57.
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0: biocontainment, where you're dealing with biologicals, that they can be cleaned, steamed, sterilized, and ensuring that nothing gets out to harm the community.
1: The government saying when the lab is finished, it will create hundreds of jobs and support advancements in research for decades to come. Catherine Dornian, Global News.
2: Meanwhile, nurses at Steinbach's Hospital are sounding the alarm over the lack of staff in its emergency department. Manitoba Nurses Union President Darlene Jackson says the Bethesda Regional Health Center specifically needs a second 24/7 triage nurse in the emergency department.
3: If you were a triage two, you must be reassessed within 15 minutes. And what these nurses are saying is, we're getting these people in, we're assessing them, we're assigning them a number, but we absolutely have not had time to go back out and reassess them, which means your patient could be deteriorating in the waiting room and you would never know it.
2: While a second triage nurse would not ease wait times, Jackson says it would still vastly improve patient safety and outcomes as they await care. She adds the province needs to bolster community services so patients who need long-term care can get home care or be directed to the proper facility, and that in turn will free up beds at hospitals. Now, Prime Minister Mark Carney says Canada supports the International Criminal Court as Washington vows to dismantle the institution. But the Prime Minister did not explain today why his government has offered no public criticism of U.S. President Donald Trump's sanctioning of Winnipeg-born ICC Judge Kimberly Prost.
4: We'll provide support as needed, and we work with our American colleagues on a variety of issues to work to achieve results. But our support for the ICC is unequivocal.
2: The judge is asking a New York court to reverse the sanctions that left her unable to use her credit cards. Trump sanctioned her last August over her work on a case involving American troops in Afghanistan, a move France criticized, but Ottawa has not. Over to the West Coast as a helicopter has crashed while fighting BC's wildfires. The BC Wildfire Service says the helicopter landed in a lake near 70 Mile House yesterday morning. That's the same area where buildings and homes have burned on 120 properties. The pilot was the only person on board the chopper and was taken to hospital with minor injuries. This as wildfire destruction in BC's interior continues to mount, adding to the loss of about 230 homes near Okanagan Lake over the weekend. Canadian Press reporter Daryl Greer has details of the emergency response.
5: The most visible response that we were able to see yesterday were these planes as they were skimming the water and dropping it in this sequence of six planes. It was quite a sight.
2: The fire that razed Okanagan lakefront properties to their foundations is still burning out of control and has triggered a series of evacuation orders and alerts. In other news, WestJet says it has returned to normal operations as it continues to rebook travelers whose flights were canceled due to a work stoppage this past weekend. Reporter Hannah Stolz with the details.
6: The airline says it's operating all of its scheduled flights today while thanking customers for their patience during its ramp up this week. Data from an aviation analytics company showed no WestJet flights had been canceled today after more than 900 were grounded between Saturday and Tuesday. Around 4,400 flight attendants walked off the job early Sunday morning, but a tentative deal was reached between the carrier and union the following day. Meanwhile, WestJet has extended the deadline to tomorrow for customers to make a one-time change to their itineraries or cancel their flights with no fees. Hannah Stolz, The Canadian Press.
2: Here at home, the organizer of an upcoming food festival is asking for vigilance after a restaurant owner was a victim of a scam related to their event. The Manitoba Restaurant and Food Services Association's Sean Jeffrey says the owner was sent an email pretending to be Taste of Manitoba organizers and had booked a spot with them before realizing it was a scam. Jeffrey says the owner was offered a spot free of charge at the event's vendor village to make up for the scam and expressed frustration for both the victim and the festival.
7: Our vendor village sells out every year, so this is actually a busy time for us registration-wise. And that's just one booth that we can't sell this year. So it hurts everybody, but you know, in the end, you have to do the right thing.
2: This type of scam, known as vendor registration fraud, is growing across the province. Jeffrey says businesses looking to be a part of events like the Taste of Manitoba should reach out to organizers directly before signing up if they're sent unprompted emails or phone calls. Now, more and more for sale signs are cropping up in the windows of downtown Winnipeg buildings. That includes

0: 3 large buildings, including the Met and Radisson. Global's Tegan Rasha reports.
1: In the heart of downtown Winnipeg, a trio of adjacent buildings are now on the market. The Radisson, the Met, and the Somerset building are all owned by Canada Inns. A Colliers Winnipeg listing says the Met and Somerset building can be sold individually, together, or part of a downtown campus style portfolio that includes the Radisson.
2: It's not uncommon, I would say, that in the downtown we see a little bit of more turnover, more complexity in the market.
1: University of Winnipeg urban geography professor Gino D'Astasio says downtown is always in flux, pointing to a number of new developments like Portage Place and the Forks, as well as what's for sale.
2: If you look back at the last 10, 15 years, it seems to suggest there still is an attractiveness to investing in the downtown.
1: City property records show these 3 buildings have a combined assessed value of nearly $43 million. And D'Astasio says it will attract a special type of buyer or investor. Tegan Rasha, Global News.
0: And finally, a California aeronautics company plans to launch over 50,000 mirrors into space. The goal, to harness the sun's energy and reflect a 5-kilometer-long sunbeam from space back onto Earth at night. It says the on-demand light source could be ordered on an app and used to light festivals, farmers' fields, industrial areas, as well as solar panels overnight. Reflect Orbital's website says the sun is an incredible resource that we're not taking advantage of enough, but Manitoba Museum astronomer Scott Young disagrees.
3: Astronomy will be destroyed by this project. Like, the idea of going outside and communing with the night sky or experiencing that amazing view will be completely destroyed. Like, this is a project that has to be stopped in its tracks.
0: There are also concerns about the potential impacts of blinding pilots and drivers, not to mention ruining thousands of people's sleep and disorienting wildlife. It's 5:08.
4: With your traffic, I'm Adam Wilson. Not dealing with any stalls or crashes on the drive. We do have traffic lights out. Brookside and Inkster and King Edward and Logan. Expect delays and use caution. Southbound Osborne slowing down. Broadway to Confusion Corners up to 12 minutes. Northbound McPhillips Mountain to Leela coming in at 9. Southbound Dunkirk slow-moving traffic on your way to St. Mary's. And eastbound on Abenoji-Mikanaw approaching River. Westbound Nairn, we have work continuing. Watt to Allen. 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
5: I'm weather specialist Grace Miller here with your forecast. Tonight we're seeing lows of 14, come with a little bit of a breeze and some partially cloudy skies. Tomorrow we'll see a high of 28, come with a little bit of cloud coverage as well, and a little bit of wind ahead of a low of 13 toward the evening. There's a 20% chance of rain as well. Friday, things cool off a little bit for a high of 23, low of 13.
6: Right now it's 23 at 680 CJOB. Welcome back to the news. I'm Tyson Rewicki in for Richard Kluche as Richard enjoys some well-deserved vacation time. This news hour is brought to you by McDonald's, One Meadowlands Drive in West St. Paul. Vanilla cones are just $1 each in the McDonald's app. Text in 204-780-6868 if you got any traffic tips. And there's flashing red lights at Route 90 and Inkster being treated as a four-way stop currently. And lights are out at Dugald. And we're going to need the other street there, but lights are out around Dugald as well. Again, 204-780-6868 for traffic tips. And if you want to be a part of the show, I really appreciate the texts, even the ones that I can't read on air. But some other top stories from around the world. The United States is expressing optimism that a deal to open up the Strait of Hormuz could be around the corner, opening a path towards de-escalation. But it might not be the deal Donald Trump wants and could open up a new era of Iranian strength in a region that's been working to defang the regime. Reggie Giacchini reports.
7: It could be the biggest gamble for the U.S. president since the war started, and political risk could reverberate all the way down the upcoming midterm ballot.
8: We're having very good discussions. They don't like to admit that, but Well, yeah, it's a little bit disconcerting.
7: While the Iranians have been dismissive about whether or not they're actually talking to the Americans, they were talking with Oman and seemed to be closer to a plan for the Strait of Hormuz, sending inbound ships through Iranian waters and Oman coordinating with Tehran on outbound vessels.
9: This is a major setback from the day before the war started. So bottom line up front, it would be a significant loss to the United States and to the world if Iran was to maintain some kind of control over the strait.
10: I think it would be freedom of movement.
7: Iran says the agreement could last up to 4 months, but it doesn't guarantee safety. It also cautioned third parties to steer clear, as the U.S. insists its naval blockade will stay put.
11: Well, I think we just want to win. Yeah, we just want to win.
7: Donald Trump originally started this war as a way to assist Iranians under the grip of a repressive regime that's still accused of targeting civilians.
12: Capital punishment continues to be used to instill fear among the population and suppress dissent.
7: Iran's nuclear program, too, has yet to be dealt with, as efforts zeroed in on waterways that were never an issue and where tensions escalate each time diplomatic breakthroughs are announced.
9: It's extremely difficult to gauge what does success look like, and therefore, what will this president agree to? This administration is desperate, and the Iranians know it. They are desperate to get out of this disaster.
7: Trump has always maintained if the deal isn't to his liking, the war will simply go on, keeping worry within his party at a simmer 90 days from midterms. Reggie Cicchini, Global News, Washington.
6: And another overnight barrage of Russian missiles and drones killed at least 17 people in Ukraine. Ukraine's President Volodymyr Zelensky says if Ukraine had more interceptor missiles, lives would have been saved. But the U.S., which makes the Patriot defense missile, is itself reportedly running low on supplies as it fights a war with Iran. Redmond Shannon reports.
13: The overnight strikes on Ukraine mostly focused on industrial and retail warehouses in Kyiv. This woman who lives nearby says she wants to leave Kyiv as soon as possible so the nightmare will end. Much of this damage and death was caused by Russian ballistic missiles, all of which on this occasion Ukraine failed to intercept.
14: Welcome.
13: Ukraine's president highlighted his concerns on that with the head of NATO and then Britain's defense secretary.
14: Increased escalation, yes, using the ballistic missiles.
13: Volodymyr Zelensky has been banging the drum on his inability to stop ballistic rockets due to Ukraine's depleted stocks of U.S. Patriot defense missiles, saying more of them would save lives.
15: Looking at what more we can provide as the UK.
13: A Reuters news report Tuesday said the US itself is running low on missiles due to its war in Iran. Last week, the US president U-turned on a pledge to let Ukraine produce Patriots.
16: We have not agreed to that.
13: Even more reason for Ukraine to speed up designing its own version of the complex technology.
17: We're trying to squeeze in the program that usually takes 20 years. 30 years in a matter of a couple of years.
13: Kyiv-based missile maker Firepoint hopes its much cheaper ballistic interceptors will be in action about a year from now. Another long winter awaits before then. Redmond Shannon, Global News, London.
6: Right before we break, Christian O'Mell, what's coming up in sports?
18: We'll check in on the Seabears, who have more adversity to deal with before their playoff game tomorrow. Davis Alexander gets some accolades from the CFL. Ernie Clement, the hero for the Blue Jays, and two more Canadians are done at the National Bank Open.
6: Where's the beef? Apparently it's coming from Australia. We'll have more on that next, right here on 680 CJOB.
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4: With your traffic, I'm Adam Wilson. We do have a stalled vehicle northbound King Edward in Notre Dame. It's got the northbound curb lane blocked. Keep left and expect delays. Also dealing with some traffic lights out, King Edward and Logan and Brookside and Inkster. Treat those as always stops. Northbound on Pembina, Grant to Confusion Corner, that's 6 minutes. Southbound Keniston, Tuxedo to Sterling Lion is 7. Eastbound Grant, we have work continuing, Haney to Shaftesbury. 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That's your 680 CJOB traffic.
5: I'm weather specialist Grace Miller here with your forecast. Tonight we're seeing a low of 14 come with a little bit of a breeze and some partially cloudy skies. Into a high of 28 tomorrow with a low of 13, partially cloudy skies throughout the day, and that's going to linger around straight into the evening. There is a possible chance of thunderstorms throughout the day and into the evening, so that's something to keep an eye on. Friday, high of 23, low of 13.
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18: Welcome back to the news. I'm Tyson Rewicki in for Richard Kluche. And everyone is feeling the pinch in their pockets, especially when it comes to groceries. And it opens up the opportunity for grocery stores to get a little bit creative. Grocery stores in Canada have begun selling Australian beef, among other countries, sometimes at a lower price than locally grown beef. I'm joined now by Sylvain Charlebois, professor and director of the Agri-Food Analytics Lab at Dalhousie University. Sylvain, thank you so much for taking the time today.
29: Well, my pleasure.
18: So first and foremost, is this a more recent shift for Canadian grocery stores?
0: I've been noticing Australian beef in stores probably about a year ago. So this has been going on for a while since beef prices have been skyrocketing. Grocers have been looking for different options. So we saw Mexican beef. It's still around. There's some New Zealand beef and, of course, Australian beef. And of course, recently we were learning that Ottawa was negotiating with the Mercosur countries that would include Argentina, Brazil, and Uruguay to import more beef coming from South America. And so because beef prices in Canada are so high, Canadian beef prices are so high, I mean, both the industry and the government are looking for ways to actually reduce beef prices overall.
6: And I don't mean to put you on the spot, but just how much have Canadian beef prices jumped up over the last little bit?
0: It depends of the cut you're looking at. Essentially, if you average things out, in the last 2 years, increases vary between 30 to 60%.
6: And yeah. And so why is Canadian beef so much more expensive?
0: Well, it really started about 2 years ago when producers decided to sell off their herds due to high feed costs. And these cycles happen every 10 to 12 years. Actually, the last time it happened was in 2014. And typically what you see 6 to 9 months later is a buildup. And so you see the number of heads go up again. It did not happen this time at all. A lot of producers basically decided to exit the industry. Credit was tight. And so obviously, the number of heads hasn't really increased. Now it's starting to increase now, and that's why we're expecting prices to stabilize probably mid-year 2027.
6: And while most Canadians are going to hear that news and probably go, oh, sweet, lower beef prices, the beef producers themselves are probably not too happy about this. Is that fair to say?
0: Well, that's not how it works. I mean, beef producers are making good money, but they've actually lost a lot of money in the past. So I'm kind of happy that they're actually making good money. In processing, of course, things are a little, unclear because, as you know, beef processing is controlled by two major players, Cargill and GBS. Both are private companies. We don't know. In terms of retail, I mean, margins in retail have never changed. 40% maybe on average. And so that's why grocers are trying to figure out ways to keep traffic at the meat counter. Because right now, because of what's going on with beef, people are pivoting towards chicken and pork. And both of them are also impacted by inflation because both components are actually much more expensive.
6: Is this something that we can see going forward in the near future?
0: I'm expecting more stable prices, but for the time being, it's still going to be quite difficult. In some parts of Canada right now, pork is really the big one. Prices are up about on average about 20% in the country, so it's a lot. And chicken, which is not supposed to be influenced by any of this, has been influenced by this. As you know, poultry is supply managed, so we're not expecting any swings, but chicken prices have actually been impacted by what's going on right now.
6: Sylvain, thank you so much for taking the time. Really appreciate it, and all the best.
0: All right, take care. Bye-bye.
6: That was Sylvain Charlebois, professor and director of the Agri-Food Analytics Lab at Dalhousie University. Head over to Question of the Day, which is brought to you by Mr. Furnace. Don't call them first. You'll see why. Call Mr. Furnace 204-832-6243. Today's question, Canada isn't selling three buildings in downtown Winnipeg, the Radisson Hotel, the Somerset Building, and the Met. What's your reaction? Well, 46.5% say properties get bought and sold every day. 39% say this is an alarm bell for the health of downtown. And 13% say this is a terrific opportunity for rejuvenation. You can head over to globalnews.ca if you want to answer today's question of the day. It's 525.
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18: Good afternoon. I'm Christian O'Mell. When it rains, it pours for the Winnipeg Sea Bears, already dealing with the fact that Teddy Allen will not suit up in their West semifinal showdown with Saskatoon tomorrow night, and the departure of Emmanuel Lakot for an opportunity in Mexico today. The team announced that big man Jeremiah Tillman Jr. had also left the team to go to Turkey. Tillman and Allen were the only two players on the roster to play in all 24 regular season games. Acott played in 19, so you do the math. The trio averaged 47.5 points and 17.2 rebounds per game. How are they going to make that up? Means a lot more will fall on the plate of several players, but head coach Mike Rainbow believes in his team to pick up the slack.
1: Challenge is the same as it would have been before. I mean, obviously we have a strong Saskatchewan team coming in that's been playing well. You know, the postseason is a single game elimination, so, you know, we're gonna tip it up, and every possession is important, and, you know, we know you're not guaranteed anything after tomorrow.
18: Tomorrow's game tips off just after 7:30. Our pregame coverage on CJOB starts at 7. Lots more to preview the game on the Sports Show tonight. All four conference semifinal matchups, by the way, are tomorrow. Things have gotten a lot more interesting in the East. Scarborough ran away with the conference with 20-4 record. Nobody else was above 500. They were 9 wins clear of second place Brampton. But thanks to a brawl between those two teams in a meaningless regular season finale Monday, they'll both be shorthanded, though Scarborough way more so. Javon Johnson, who averaged 17.2 points per game this season. Frank Mitchell, who averaged 13.8. They've been suspended one game and fined for their role in the brawl, while Terquavion Smith, who averaged 16.7 points, got a 2-game ban. It's a lot of points on the bench, and many thought leading scorer Miles Powell would get suspended too, but he only received a fine. For Brampton, Roddy Peters Jr. got a 2-game ban. He averages almost 14 points per game, while reserve big man Tegra Ize also got a 1-game suspension. Montreal quarterback Davis Alexander has been named the CFL's Player of the Month. The honor comes after the 27-year-old put up 1,310 passing yards and 7 total touchdowns for the Owls in July as they went 4-0. He was also named one of the league's players of the week for his 420-yard performance in Montreal's win over the Red Blacks Friday. Xander Horvath, not surprisingly, named the league's first star for his torching of the Bombers. In the NFL, the Washington Commanders have reportedly signed veteran receiver Stephon Diggs to a 1-year deal. Ernie Clement's 2-run homer in the top of the 10th was the difference as the Blue Jays edged the Astros 5-4 this afternoon to take the 3-game set. Here at home, the Goldeyes go for an 11th win in a row as they host the Chicago Dogs. Two more Canadians are out of the National Bank Open. 2-seed Felix Auger-Aliassime on the men's side pulled out because of a back injury he sustained in practice. A lot of the big names are gone, including top seed Alex Zverev. He lost today. Kayla Cross of London, Ontario, fell to American Anne Lee in straight sets today, while Layla Fernandez is set to open her tournament tonight. I'm Christian O'Mell. That's 680 CJOB Sports.
2: News and information is more important now than ever. 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
10: Global News at 5:30, I'm Navi Ball. Winnipeg South MP Terry Duguid says the federal government has awarded a design contract on a $267 million laboratory in their city to better prepare for future disease outbreaks. He says the contract for architecture and engineering services is an important step for the facility that will produce vaccines as well as diagnosis and treatment tools.
11: This is a big deal. This is a big deal for our city, for our province, a big deal for life sciences in Canada. And this facility is going to help protect the nation and help protect the world.
10: The government expects the facility will be finished by 2033. Meanwhile, the Prime Minister has stopped short of criticizing U.S. President Donald Trump sanctioning a Canadian judge. Mark Carney says Canada's support for the International Criminal Court is unequivocal. Trump sanctioned Winnipeg-born ICC Judge Kimberly Prost over her work on a case involving American troops in Afghanistan. The court has never formally investigated or charged an American, but the Trump administration has urged allies to pull out of the court. Elsewhere in the country, a massive wildfire in BC has destroyed structures and homes on about 120 properties. The Pier Lake fire is also responsible for the evacuation of areas in and around Clinton, BC, late last month. The BC Wildfire Service says the fire has grown to about 1,200 square kilometers and was quickly burning to the south and west. Another fire near Okanagan Lake burned about 230 homes down to their foundations over the weekend. In other news, WestJet says its operations are now fully back to normal after a weekend work stoppage by its flight attendants. The Calgary-based airline says all of its scheduled flights are operating today, and it thanks customers for their patience. Around 4,400 flight attendants walked off the job early Sunday morning after WestJet and QB could not reach a new contract before a strike mandate went into effect. The air carrier and union reached a tentative deal early Monday morning. Now, Canada's trade with the U.S. has declined by nearly $2 billion over the past 2 years. Global Affairs Canada says the total trade in goods and services with the U.S. was 0.6% lower in the first quarter of this year than in the same period of 2024. Notable declines in total bilateral merchandise trade were in iron and steel, as well as in mineral fuels and oils. But there were significant bilateral trade increases in precious stones and minerals, cocoa and related products, as well as in aircraft and parts. And finally, a court has granted creditor protection to meal kit company Good Food. The Montreal-based meal kit business announced it's taken the first step towards shielding itself from creditors owed money. Good Food eventually plans to ask the court for permission to start finding potential buyers or investors for the businesses and its assets. The company is best known for selling pre-measured sets of ingredients and recipes to customers who turn them into meals. It's 5:33.
5: Forecast. Tonight we're seeing lows of 14, come with a little bit of a breeze and some partially cloudy skies. Tomorrow we'll see a high of 28, come with a little bit of cloud coverage as well and a little bit of wind ahead of a low of 13 toward the evening. There's a 20% chance of rain as well. Friday, things cool off a little bit for a high of 23, low of 13.
6: 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Time for traffic.
4: With your traffic, I'm Adam Wilson. We did have a stalled vehicle northbound King Edward in Notre Dame. That's been cleared out of the way, but still seeing a few northbound delays. We also have traffic lights out Brookside and Inkster. Treat that intersection as an always stop. Southbound Osborne, Broadway to Confusion Corner. Your current drive time is 10 minutes. Northbound McPhillips, Mountain to Leela is 8. Northbound St. Mary's, expect some delays with that work continuing. Abenaki-Mikina to Fermor. Lotto 649 Gold Ball Night. Your chance to win $42 million or guaranteed $1 million prize. 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That's your 680 CJOB traffic.
6: Welcome back to the news. I'm Tyson Rowicki in for Richard Kluche. Text the show, 204-780-6868. And while you're at it, why don't you head on over to globalnews.ca and check out our question of the day for Mr. Furness. Don't call them first. You'll see why. Call Mr. Furness, 204-832-6243. Canada is selling three buildings in downtown Winnipeg, the Radisson Hotel, the Somerset Building, and the Met. What's your reaction? You can head on over to globalnews.ca. Now, this next story is a little bit troubling. A review of internal documents at Anthropic, one of the most prominent artificial intelligence companies, revealed the corporation bought millions of books in bulk with a focus on less common and high-quality books to destructively scan them in a context of a confidential effort known as Project Panama. Now, anytime there's a confidential effort and it's got project at the beginning of it, I always get a little bit worried. But a judge ordered that these documents be unsealed in the context of a copyright lawsuit. I'm joined now by tech analyst and journalist, Carmi Levy. So, Carmi, another troubling story, troubling headline. Can you tell us just what's happening with this book destruction that's involving AI?
12: Yeah, so Anthropic is one of the world's leading AI companies. They compete directly against OpenAI, against Google, against Microsoft. And if you are an AI company, you create models, you create chatbots, you create all sorts of AI products. And in order to train those models, you need to find data. And since ChatGPT was introduced in late 2022, an interesting thing has been happening on the internet. A lot of the content that we encounter online is increasingly AI generated, which means it's lower quality. So Anthropic wanted to find higher quality content, so complex, long-form text, you know, things that would help, you know, in training, help their model, Claude, write as accurately as a real author would. And so they started buying up books. And so literally they're taking books. They've got a partner company who scans them and uses them to train the model. Then they don't need the books anymore, so they just destroy them. They cut off the binding. And they trash them because once they scanned them, that their purpose has been served. Somewhat bizarrely, this is considered legal. Rather than call up an author and say, hey, can we scan this for our process? They first tried pirating it. That didn't go so well. They lost a $1.5 billion lawsuit. Now, they in a court case, the judge ruled that it's kind of like teaching someone to read and write. So it's not illegal. So Anthropic is using that as a precedent, and they're just buying up every single book they can find. And they call it destructive scanning. And according to them, it's legal, even though to the rest of us, it is as immoral and unethical as you can imagine.
6: Yeah, exactly. And it's just like, when you hear this, it's just, how is this legal? You know, you've heard about burning books before and how problematic that is. And I wanted to ask you about the path that AI was going down before going to this book-destroying method and just how the AI slop that we see out there was being used by the AI to learn more about the world, I guess.
12: Yeah. So, I mean, if you've ever been on a social media platform and you read something that was written by AI, it's pretty easy to tell. It feels like a human didn't write it. It follows a very specific tone and structure. And so what's been happening since 2022, ChatGPT gets released. A lot of people start using it to help them write, and they're posting that content online. And the way that large language models are trained is it's like a vacuum cleaner. They point it at the open internet, and they just grab whatever data they can find. So since the end of 2022, there's been this rising tide of AI slop, AI-generated low-quality content that is now being used to train future models. So as the percentage of AI slop online gets more and more, the quality continues to go down, and large language models need better sources of data. So that's kind of where the industry is at right now. They're kind of victims of their own technology because they built AI platforms on this training model that required them to go out into the real world and grab as much data as they could. Well, as more slop gets introduced into that pool, the quality continues to degrade. And unfortunately, AI gets dumber almost by the day because of it.
6: And I'm still trying to wrap my head around this totally. It seems counterintuitive. Like when you're reading a book, you're able to tell what the writer's trying to convey. But when it's AI, it's going to feel less authentic, a little bit disingenuous. Just how could this affect people's mindset on literature and media moving forward?
12: It means that the quality of content that we consume will, in the absence of some, change to this trajectory, it's going to get worse. We're going to read more and more slop. It's going to make less and less sense. It's going to feel less and less human. This is not the kind of stuff that wins, prizes or Pulitzers or whatever. It's the kind of stuff that you read and then you shake your head and you realize I've been had because this was written by a machine. So over time, that sort of quality line, that trend line is trending downwards and we're all suffering because of it. Scroll through your social media feed today and it's readily apparent the vast majority of content that you see, that you're being exposed to, that the algorithm is serving up to you is not even human generated. And that will have implications to how well we can do our jobs. It'll have implications for education. It'll have implications for how we engage in recreational reading. It's just not going to be as much fun and fewer of us are going to read. And that's unfortunate. So if we're interested in the quality of literature and the quality of content, and I think most of us are, we're going to want to learn about concepts like AI slop. We're going to want to learn how these platforms operate. And we're probably going to want to at least be aware of it so that we can be part of whatever that future solution is. As long as AI models are trained in this way, this problem is going to persist. But if the technology changes at some point in future, there may be hope for redemption.
6: So what would be the benefits from this?
12: I think the legal system is struggling with the concept of fair use. Like, for example, as a journalist, when I quote something in an article, I use a short snippet that's considered fair use. So I'm not violating the copyright of whoever created it. It's to advance my story, but I'm not literally copying and pasting the entire thing. It's just a small piece of it. So the legal system needs to update its terminologies for what fair use is in the age of AI. We need judges who are a little more tech savvy, both here in Canada as well as elsewhere, because judges in the U.S. are setting precedent in common law for the laws that apply here in Canada as well. So we need a more tech savvy legal system. We need elected officials to create laws that also recognize sort of the realities of AI. Canada doesn't have an AI law right now. We need one, and we need one that sets the rules for things like this. And until we get to that point, we're going to have tech companies making it up as they go along, deciding which rules apply to them and which ones don't. And ultimately, if that's the case, we all lose.
6: And so hypothetically, let's say that proper laws are not put in place. Do we have to worry about just the evolution of this process? And could that involve more classic pieces of both media and literature being used by AI in the future?
12: Yeah, I think we definitely want to keep our eyes wide open and our heads on a swivel, because there certainly is the potential for that kind of abuse to occur, so that classic works of literature can very easily be used to train future models. And then anyone can use those models to recreate all or part of them, use that very same voice, and essentially render the original author's work moot, because now technology has kind of leapfrogged it without any kind of legal constraints on that activity, because there are no laws that deal directly with the technology. So we're all at risk here. And anyone who is a content creator, anyone who writes for a living, who creates videos, who is a filmmaker, who's a podcaster, this is something that we'll want to be aware of, because that's our content out there that is potentially being used to train these models and potentially being used to make those of us who create this content obsolete. So if you're interested in the creator economy, and I think most of us are, we're all part of it, whether we know it or not, we're going to want to pay attention to this. And we're hoping that the rules get established and we have better rules in place to prevent abuses like what we're seeing coming from companies like Anthropic and OpenAI.
6: That was tech analyst and journalist and just overall great guy and friend of the program, Carmi Levy. And it's just, when it comes to these stories around AI, part of the reason why I love humans so much is that the creativity. And I feel like if we continue down this path, we're just going to lose a big part, at least, of what makes us human at the end of the day. But let us know, 204-780-6868. When we come back, we're going to learn about Super El Nino and what that means for our winters right here on 680 CJOB.
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15: July 1st was a Wednesday, so we really have just one long weekend this summer. 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
4: With your traffic, I'm Adam Wilson. The lights at Brookside and Inkster are out. Treat that intersection as an always stop and use caution. Southbound Lagimodia has some slow-moving traffic as you're approaching Fermor, and southbound Stafford on your way to Taylor. Work continuing eastbound Grant is causing some delays between Haney and Shaftesbury, and new work happening on Mission has your westbound lanes closed, starting at Plinkett. 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That's your 680 CJOB traffic.
5: I'm weather specialist Grace Miller, here with your forecast. Tonight we're seeing a low of 14 come with a little bit of a breeze and some partially cloudy skies. Into a high of 28 tomorrow with a low of 13, partially cloudy skies throughout the day, and that's going to linger around straight into the evening. There is a possible chance of thunderstorms throughout the day and into the evening. So that's something to keep an eye on. Friday, high of 23, low of 13.
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0: I'm Kevin Hirschfield. Tonight on Global News and 680 CJOB, a trio of prominent downtown buildings up for sale, how much they're going for, and should there be a cause for concern when it comes to real estate in the city center? 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And another promise from the U.S. president that a deal to reopen the Strait of Hormuz could be imminent. But could that potential deal end up hurting the Trump regime in the long run? All that and more tonight on Global News and 680 CJOB and anytime at globalnews.ca/Winnipeg and CJOB.com.
6: Thanks, Kevin. I'm Tyson Rewicki. Welcome back to the news. And amid escalating wildfires and soaring temperatures, the Super El Nino is already making its mark faster than experts expected on Canada and other parts of the globe. Environment and Climate Change Canada forecasted in January 2026 that this year will likely be among the hottest years on record. Combined with the warming global temperatures that El Nino causes, that can amplify conditions like drought, heavy rain, flooding, and warmer than usual weathers, which are already happening in many parts of the world from worsening climate change. I'm joined now by Annabella Bonata, Managing Director of Climate Science at the INTEX Center on Climate Adaptation at the University of Waterloo. Annabella, thank you so much for taking the time today. How's it going?
1: Thanks for having me, Tyson. Everything's good.
6: So have we seen the worst of this Super El Nino?
1: No, actually, the Super El Nino is just starting, and we've now seen that it's announced that it's going to go all the way until the spring of 2027. So there's a 97% chance that we'll have El Nino all the way, and it's just starting now. So for Canada, what it really means is that we'll experience those impacts during our winter months and then into the spring next year.
6: So how is that going to impact, you know, just with these winters? Does that mean that we're going to get snow later in the year? Can we expect that?
1: So we should expect, and of course, it varies by region. It'll be different across the country, but it's a warmer than normal winter with less snow, with more rain, with potentially more freezing rain. So when El Nino occurs, and especially a Super El Nino, we're looking at warmer temperatures in the west and in central Canada. The Atlantic is usually spared, and of course, our north region as well. But what we have to consider is that it's all compounded with climate change. So we should really be vigilant of what will happen over the next year.
6: And when it comes to extreme weather, what is it about El Nino that produces stronger hurricanes, for example?
1: Yeah, so actually, I think with the El Nino, we get a little bit less hurricanes, but we do get more storms. So what it does is it produces a warming of the Pacific. So when the waters warm up, we get kind of like a storm track that occurs in southern U.S. That has effects of flooding, of drought in some areas, of extreme weather, like the extreme weather gets higher. So the warming of the ocean causes more warming in the atmosphere. And the more we warm the atmosphere, the more moisture it holds. And that can just come down in more rain. Again, I said a lot there. So there will be areas that will experience a bit of drought, a bit less snow. So we see the extremes get a little bit more extreme just because those weather patterns change.
6: And are our governments able to prepare for the possibility of extreme weather, or is it still just a total guessing game as to when and how strong some of these extreme weather patterns are going to be?
1: There's a lot that the government can prepare for. So as I mentioned, we kind of know generally where it's going to hit. So we should see a warmer than normal winter, less snow, more freezing rain. What does that mean? Let's let people know that now. So let you know what you're doing today on the show is great, because listeners can start to get ready now. Think about over the next few months before winter, preparing, for example, even just an emergency kit in case that electricity goes out due to an extreme rainfall or an ice event. But prepare for a potentially active wildfire season next year, similar to what we're seeing this year or worse. The last few Super El Niños that we had were when we saw the 2016 wildfire season, the 2023, which were very high for the country. So if we know that's coming our way potentially, then governments can let the public know everything that they can do at this time to reduce their risk.
6: Do you feel like that's done enough in advance, or is that an area where governments have to get a little bit better at?
1: they definitely have to get better at that. So there's a lot of good things that we do in Canada and that government does. And with emergency response, we tend to do pretty well. So that's after the emergency occurs. You know, everybody's out there trying to help each other as much as we can. We don't do that well on the preparedness front. We kind of forget that, you know, flooding is coming, that more wildfire is coming next year. And the time to prepare is over those winter months or over the fall. And when we're talking about wildfire, it's, for example, just, you know, removing vegetation from around your home that's easily combustible. That's an easy message. It can be easily done, but we forget to do the preparedness part ahead of those months.
6: And where can people kind of take that into their own hands? I mean, you mentioned the clearing around your building, but is there any way that people can kind of prepare a little bit better going forward?
1: Yeah, so I would recommend that people consider where they live and what their highest risks are. So unfortunately, a lot of the country can experience more than one extreme weather. So you can experience extreme heat, followed by wildfire, followed by flood. So consider what your home looks like, where it is, and what your highest risk is, and then invest in making your home more resilient. And it can be really simple. There are actions that don't cost anything at all, like making sure your eavesdrops are clear, that you have extended downspouts so that you can avoid flooding in your basement, or what, like we talked about wildfire, removing combustibles from the 1.5 perimeter of the home. This doesn't really cost anything. And for extreme heat, making sure that you have some curtains or awnings that you can close when the sun is really hot and shining into your home. So there's a lot that homeowners and residents can do. They just really have to focus on doing this before the extreme weather is at their door.
6: Annabella, always appreciate you taking the time, and I hope you enjoy the rest of the summer.
1: Thank you. Thanks for having me.
6: That was Annabella Bonata, Managing Director of Climate Science at the INTAC Center on Climate Adaptation at the University of Waterloo. It's 5:56.
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2: Ottawa is committing at least $2.7 billion towards more than 18 housing developments across Toronto over the next 3 years. Prime Minister Mark Carney says the investment will help build more than 5,600 rental homes, including at least 1,800 affordable or rent-controlled units. Canada's trade with the United States slipped by nearly $1.9 billion between the first quarter of 2024 and the opening 3 months of 2026. Calgary-based WestJet says its flight schedule is now back to normal following last weekend's labor disruption. Looking to the markets, the S&P/TSX Composite Index was up 344 points. The Dow Jones Industrial Average was up 263 points. The Canadian dollar traded for 71.30 cents U.S. compared to 71.8 cents on Tuesday. The September crude oil contract was down 55 cents U.S. to $75.22 per barrel, while the December gold contract was up $152.60 U.S. to $4,305.20 an ounce. From the Canadian Press Business Desk, I'm John Kennedy.
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0: Global news at 6 o'clock. I'm Kevin Hirschfield. More and more for sale signs are cropping up in the windows of downtown Winnipeg buildings. That includes three large buildings like the Met and Radisson. Global's Tegan Rasha reports.
12: In the heart of downtown Winnipeg, a trio of adjacent buildings are now on the market. The Radisson, the Met, and the Somerset building are all owned by Canada Inns. A Colliers Winnipeg listing says the Met and Somerset building

0: It says the federal government has awarded a design contract on a $267 million laboratory in the Manitoba capital to better prepare for future disease outbreaks. He says the contract for architecture and engineering services is an important step for the facility that will produce vaccines as well as diagnosis and treatment tools.
1: This is a big deal. This is a big deal for our city, for our province, a big deal for life sciences in Canada. And this facility is going to help protect the nation and help protect the world.
0: The government expects the facility to be finished by 2033. Crops in most areas of the province are coming along thanks to relatively favorable weather conditions. Global News reporter Jeff Braun has details.
2: Manitoba's latest crop report finds the hot temperatures from last month in the northwest and central regions have allowed crops to grow, including corn, rye, and wheat. However, other crops in those regions, along with the southwest and the interlake areas, are still experiencing some trouble related to higher than usual rainfall earlier this summer. The interlake could use some dry weather as some fields there are still saturated with noticeable standing water, while other crops could use the water. The northwest region in particular is still dealing with field and infrastructure repair. Jeff Braun, Global News.
0: Looks like 60% of employers in the country plan to increase hiring before the end of this year. That's according to the latest Robert Half survey, which finds hiring in the legal, marketing, and creative, as well as the HR positions, are in high demand. Mike Schechtman with the firm says part of that is because employers have a hard time finding workers with specialized skills, and that's led to project delays.
3: You think about the last couple of years where organizations have been much more intentional in terms of their hiring and looking at different productivity levels, ensuring that companies are very much cost-centric. It has put some of the delays in place.
0: The survey found the hardest skills to find include tech or AI skills, industry-specific knowledge and experience, as well as leadership abilities. International pressure is mounting on FIFA president Gianni Infantino following his abandoned plan to sell stakes in the World Cup. Prime Minister Mark Carney says Infantino committed a, quote, fatal governance failure by not consulting senior advisors, including FIFA's chief operating officer and board members.
4: But certainly I don't have confidence in Mr. Infantino after this point, given what transpired and given the nature of what transpired.
0: Canada co-hosted the 2026 World Cup with the United States and Mexico, and Carney appeared alongside Infantino at several tournament events. Meanwhile, Carney insists that trade negotiations with Washington remain constructive. The Prime Minister suggests now is not the time to shift course with the Americans and says Canada's tone with the U.S. is already quite firm. Canada-U.S. Trade Minister Dominic LeBlanc is in Washington with Canada's chief trade negotiator Janice Charette for a series of meetings this week aimed at advancing the talks. An August 19th deadline is drawing closer for new 50% U.S. tariffs on a wide range of Canadian imports. And NASA and SpaceX officials are searching for the piece of a rocket that they believe smashed into the moon earlier this morning during a mission gone awry. Rena Roy has the details.
5: Astronomers say the rocket had dumped its remaining fuel and could not be controlled. Experts say based on mathematical calculations, the crash likely happened near the Einstein crater, creating an impact crater only visible up close. But they're still working on getting visual confirmation. NASA says it will use its lunar reconnaissance orbiter to try and spot the crater, but that could take time.
0: It's 6:05.
6: With your traffic, I'm Adam Wilson. Not dealing with any stalls or crashes on the drive. We did have some traffic lights out, Brookside and Inkster. That's been fixed up. Still seeing a few delays in the area. Eastbound Fermor, things moving slow as you're heading to St. Mary's. And southbound Waverly approaching Abenaki-Mikana. Northbound on Sherbrooke, we have some new work happening in your median lane, Westminster to Sarah. And over on Cordon, work happening both ways, Keniston to Tuxedo. 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That's your 680 CJOB traffic.
7: I'm weather specialist Grace Miller here with your forecast. Tomorrow we're seeing a high of 28 and a low of 13 come with the possibility of a thunderstorm and a slight chance of rain with some wind throughout the day. So a lot cooler than last week. Friday, we see a high of 23, low of 13 as we head into a weekend of a high of

0: 24 and a low of 11 for Saturday. Sunday, high of 24 comes with a low of 13, both with partially cloudy skies.
1: Right now it's 23 at 680 CJOB. Welcome back to the news. I'm Tyson Rewicki in for Richard Kluche. And this is a story that has been on my mind for a while now. And there was even some more evidence dropped in a new YouTube video last week. Now, when you think of investigative journalism, you don't necessarily think of YouTube right off the top. But the media world is shifting. And if we're being honest, this story that we're about to touch on probably isn't covered by the major players in the sports world. It involves Kawhi Leonard, the Los Angeles Clippers, and their owner and former CEO of Microsoft, Steve Ballmer. I spoke with Michael Moraine, professor of sports management at Brock University, but I also highly, highly recommend checking out Pablo Torre's video. He was a former reporter for ESPN and now has a YouTube channel called Pablo Torre Finds Out. It's one of my favorite channels, and he goes in depth with all types of evidence, documents, governor schedules. And if you love basketball, you'll want to hear this. But even if you don't, this two-part interview will highlight some of the shady dealings that happen in the sports world. Take a listen. So, Michael, this is a crazy story, and there's a lot of layers to this. And so we'll try to keep it as base notes as possible. But can you tell us a little bit about the Kawhi Leonard situation as it currently stands?
2: Yes. So, just as the sort of backstory, the Raptors and the Clippers obviously engaged in a deal, a transaction that both parties have agreed to, where Kawhi Leonard would come back to Toronto in exchange for multiple pieces, including Grady Dick and some draft picks, compensation, et cetera, and Brandon Ingram, among others. So, both sides have agreed to it. The challenge is the transaction hasn't actually gone through the league office yet and been completely approved. So while both parties have said yes, the reason why it hasn't gone through is because the league had notified both parties, specifically the Raptors, to say that there is an investigation, an active investigation on Kawhi Leonard and his dealings with the Clippers. And, and so if there were to be penalties levied onto the player, including the nullification of his existing contract with the Clippers, which would then be taken over by the Raptors, that the Raptors would be liable. And so Bobby Webster and the Raptors organization are like, we're not going to transact while this liability is over our heads. And so, long story short, the investigation has been ongoing, and there's been some investigative reporting by folks like Pablo Torre and others that's come out to talk about what has been happening on the Kawhi Leonard front and, the sort of engagement with the Rhode Island, governor and the tourism commission and, sort of this make work project type stuff in LA and, has there been circumvention of the cap and all these sorts of things. And so anyways, that's where we're at right now. And more and more information is coming to light from this investigative journalism. But essentially where we're at now is that both there's going to be a conclusion and a resolution very soon, I believe, whether it's positive or negative. But it's leaning towards the positive for the Raptors. But that is where we are today. And that's the Coles notes I can give you on that.
1: And it's kind of, likely, like you mentioned, nothing's going to totally come out of this. But it is highlights just a little bit about how much under dealings kind of happen, not just in maybe some of those other leagues, but in the top leagues as well. And a lot of money that is allegedly coming from under the table from organizations that Clippers owner Steve Ballmer is involved with. Is this something that maybe happens a little bit more than we probably even know?
2: Definitely. And one of the things that, some folks, don't understand, or maybe they do to a lesser extent, on one hand, it's easy to be like, sports is this big conspiracy and, life is a big conspiracy. And there's a lot of conspiracy theories out there, but it is somewhat accurate to suggest that professional sport on the men's side in particular runs like the mafia. It is a very much an inner sanctum situation. It's not an open free market, right? Like this isn't a situation where you and I can just say, hey, look, we want to start a basketball team in the NBA and put them in Winnipeg. Like there are only 32 teams, soon there'll be probably 33, 34. Maybe some European teams in the NBA Europe situation, but like this is a controlled environment and that is what the mafia is. And at the same time, each franchise, each club has a seat at the table, just like the mafia, you know, and every family's got their mafia don or whomever it is, and they all show up at the table, and you know, then you talk business and talk shop. And it's the same thing in the NBA, it's the same thing in the NHL, and you could go on and on and on about this. But all this to say, you know, a lot of what's coming out right now, particularly from the investigative journalism perspective, is okay, like, what's the line? So again, when the mafia comes together, it's like, okay, who's doing what? Do we like it? Do we not like it? What's the standard? No, okay, you went against us. Okay, this is what your punishment should be. You know, there's a lot of that sort of hand slapping. You know, you never whack a guy completely, although that does, that has happened in the past. And Donald Sterling is a really, really good example of that. The former owner of the LA Clippers before Steve Ballmer. But, you know, what Ballmer has done here, I think, you know, some people, again, the conspiracy theory, just to go back to that, the conspiracy theorists out there would say, this stuff happens all of the time. And, you know, I'm not going to go on a limb and say it happens all the time, but it does happen more frequently than we probably would like to admit. And, you know, part of the game in the mafia and in professional sport is, what can you get away with? What level of tampering can you get away with? What level of communication, what level of incentivization, circumvention of the cap? We see this in hockey, we see it in basketball, we see it in baseball. Teams are always looking for a competitive edge, and to find that, you know, piece of the puzzle that they've got in their secret sauce and no one else has. And in this case, you know, Ballmer tried to circumvent some of the regulations of the CBA and, you know, provide additional compensation to Kawhi and his entourage for him signing with the Clippers and instead of the Raptors. And, you know, at that time, you know, Kawhi could have re-signed with the Raptors and gotten a sort of max level deal. He could have also signed elsewhere. He decided on LA. And for the reasons that we believe was that he wanted to come home. He is from that area. But what we're now starting to realize is that it wasn't just about coming home. It was about getting the most amount of backdoor capital that he possibly could for him, himself, and his entourage.
1: We'll have more on that after the 6:30 news, including the tie between affordable housing and sports franchises. But Christian O'Mell, what's coming up in sports?
3: Wouldn't you like to know? Well, the Sea Bears, yeah, they got more adversity today. We'll tell you more on that coming up, plus suspensions that could impact the Eastern Conference playoffs in the CEBL. We'll check out who the player of the month was for July in the CFL. And the Jays, could they edge the Astros in a matinee rubber match?
1: I absolutely would love to know.
3: Okay, well, 25 after, you'll find out.
1: It's 6:14. Hiding your tears.
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6: 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I'm Derek Taylor, and who knows what Winnipeg and the Red Blacks can come up with for an encore after that wild first meeting a couple of weeks ago in the nation's capital.
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7: 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And Winnipeg still has the lowest municipal property taxes in Canada. 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
15: With your traffic, I'm Adam Wilson. We do have new work happening on Mission. Your westbound lanes are closed starting at Plinkett. Westbound Cordon, a few delays as you're approaching Coburn. And westbound on Leela, making your way to McPhillips. Over on Marion, work continuing in both directions between Archibald and Panet. And eastbound on Nairn, we have some work happening in your median lane, Stapleton to Panet. 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That's your 680 CJOB traffic.
0: Weather specialist Grace Miller here with your forecast. Tonight we're seeing a low of 14, come with a slight chance of rain, partially cloudy skies, and a little bit of a breeze. Tomorrow we'll see a high of 28 and a low of 13, so a little bit warmer, but still a little bit more moderate than what we've seen in the last couple of weeks. Friday we're seeing a high of 23, low of 13. Saturday a high of 24 and a low of 11.
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1: Welcome back to the news. I'm Tyson Rewicki in for Richard Kluche. Head on over to globalnews.ca for our question of the day, which is for Mr. Furness. Don't call them first. You'll see why. Call Mr. Furness 204-832-6243. Looking at that question, Canada Inns is selling three buildings in downtown Winnipeg, the Radisson Hotel, the Somerset Building, and the Met. What's your reaction to that news? Well, let's pull up the results here. And 45% say properties get bought and sold every day. 41% say this is an alarm bell for the health of downtown. And 13% say this is a terrific opportunity for rejuvenation. Head over to globalnews.ca. And it was a sad day in the media world, at least for Canadian media. Oh, there we go. Whoopsies there. Sad day in Canadian media as he got his start doing what's known as the global age of TV news long before the internet, when network news broadcasts were appointment viewing. For more than 40 years, Lloyd Robertson was a steady and reassuring presence in living rooms across Canada. Lloyd's family says he died yesterday at the age of 92. Off camera, he was a steady presence too, offering support and guidance to dozens of young journalists. Eric Sorensen, who also crossed paths with Lloyd in the industry, has this tribute.
16: It's the end of a very long night for us.
17: That voice, maybe the most famous in Canadian history, authoritative and reassuring.
16: Some kind of military activity is underway in Baghdad, Iraq at this hour.
17: Over 41 years, Lloyd Robertson was North America's longest-serving national television news anchor.
16: The spectators loved it, and the principals, Diana and Charles, played their parts beautifully.
18: Here I was, at the center of things, covering all these important events for Canadians.
17: It wasn't something he saw coming.
19: This is Lloyd Robertson.
17: Robertson was in high school when he found a job spinning records at his hometown radio station in Stratford, Ontario. He got to read the news a bit, and his colleagues took note.
18: One of them said to me, "You know, Lloydo, you've got the pipes. You should be working at the CBC.
17: He auditioned, and to his surprise,
18: I was hired by the CBC. My voice got me through.
19: Who do you like, Charlotte?
20: Elvis Presley.
19: Elvis Presley. This is Laura Secord's cabin.
17: Robertson did all kinds of programs, from a Western show to Mr. Fix-It to a show called Vacation Time.
18: Those Buccaneer adventure stories are sure exciting, aren't they?
20: Beware, ye swab.
21: Good evening, everyone. I'm Lloyd Robertson.
17: Then came the chance to do news.
22: Here's our summary of Apollo 11's Space Odyssey.
17: And he realized he'd found his calling.
18: I felt that I was now involved in something that really mattered to people, television news.
17: But it was a different era. Presenters at the CBC were not considered journalists, even though he rose to read the National.
22: Good evening. President Nixon's...
17: He was, by union rules, an announcer, and he didn't like it.
18: I was in the wrong union. I couldn't write. I couldn't edit.
17: So Robertson quit and switched networks.
22: Robertson is leaving the CBC after 22 years.
17: It was a tectonic jolt to Canada's media landscape.
23: I'm sorry to lose him. I wish him a lot of luck, but not too much.
24: Good evening. Lloyd Robertson joins us tonight.
17: Alongside Harvey Kirk, Robertson and CTV took over from CBC as the most watched newscast in the country.
25: The voters sent the federal Liberals two strong messages tonight.
26: And what Lloyd did is gave us instant credibility. That's Lloyd's legacy. He took this news department and put it on the map.
17: For millions of Canadians, he became their witness to history, a trusted presence on the biggest stories.
27: The magnitude of this crisis is truly breathtaking.
17: Terrorist attacks, royal visits, federal elections, the near breakup of the country.
27: There's the percentage, 1 point, but Canada is still in one piece.
17: Through it all, he had the support of his high school sweetheart and wife, Nancy, and four daughters who learned to play down their father's fame to friends.
28: Why didn't you tell me Lloyd Robertson was your dad? I've been going to bed with him for years.
17: He was awarded the Order of Canada and won numerous broadcasting honors. He carried the Olympic torch, hosted telecasts for charity, notably for Terry Fox, whose story, he said, touched Canadians more than any other he had ever covered.
18: Here was a young man who had lost his leg to cancer, but wanted to prove to us that courage was everything in the face of adversity.
17: Lloyd Robertson helped redefine the job of anchorman as a newsman, first and foremost, a time when Canadians gathered at the same hour every night to watch the news.
29: And that's the kind of day it's been.
17: And the news was trusted because Lloyd Robertson delivered it.
1: Our thoughts and prayers go out to the family of Lloyd Robertson, an absolute legend in the industry, and he will be truly missed. It's almost 6:25. Make sure you stay tuned just after the 6:30 news, and we'll be breaking down the rest of the Kawhi Leonard situation, and we'll even touch on a little bit about why sports franchises seem to be getting more involved in the affordable housing realm and as well as the real estate realm. It's a really fascinating interview with Michael Norain from Brock University, and it's 6:24.
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3: Hey, 6:25. You could have rounded up. Good evening. I'm Christian O'Bell. Just when he thought the Sea Bears couldn't face any more adversity heading into their playoff game tomorrow night, guess what? There's more. They were already without potential league MVP Teddy Allen, without Emmanuel Aycott, who started most of their games this season. Now they'll be without big man Jeremiah Tillman Jr. The American played every single game this season, but has left the team to pursue an opportunity in Turkey, which means more will fall on the plate of Ben Stevens, who just got here. 6'10 Canadian, who was signed 2 days ago. He is not Tillman. Tillman averaged 10.6 points and 5 rebounds per game. Stevens averaged about 2 points and 2 rebounds per game with Montreal. But the 27-year-old from Halifax says he's ready for whatever he's called upon to do.
30: I'm just going to come out and play as hard as I can. And, you know, we're going to see what my role is when tomorrow. I feel, you know, comfortable and ready. And just I'm excited to play as hard as I can.
3: You can hear more from the Seabirds on the Sports Show tonight from 7 till 9. A reminder that tomorrow's showdown with the Mamba starts just after 7:30. Our pregame show will start at 7. Winner advances to the conference final Saturday against the winner of tomorrow night's Vancouver-Edmonton matchup. CEBL has also handed down 5 suspensions after a brawl broke out between Scarborough and Brampton Monday. The top-ranked shooting stars will not have their second, third, or fourth leading scorers for their playoff game against Niagara tomorrow. Leading scorer and MVP candidate Miles Powell did not get suspended. He got fined. The decision not sitting well with many fans and observers who thought he probably should have got suspended too. Brampton also will be missing 2 players who aren't quite as key for their game against Ottawa tomorrow. No surprise that after tearing up the Blue Bombers last week, BC Lions running back Xander Horvath has been named the top player of the past week in the CFL. He gashed Winnipeg for 191 rushing yards on 17 carries and 3 touchdowns, including 2 long TD scampers in the fourth quarter. Montreal's Davis Alexander and Tyson Philpott, the second and third stars respectively, for their roles in carving up the winless Red Blacks. The league also sharing its players of the month for July, and Alexander got top billing there too. The Als won all four of their games in July, and Alexander threw for over 1,300 yards in the process. His running back, Travis Tice, the second star, 435 rushing yards across their four wins. And Cody Fajardo, the Elks QB, went 3-2 in July. He's the third star, threw for over 1,800 yards and racked up 11 total touchdowns. Ernie Clement's two-run homer in the top of the 10th lifted the Blue Jays to a 5-4 win over Houston in the rubber match of a three-game set this afternoon. The Gold Eyes, meantime, go for an 11th win in a row tonight. They're hosting the lousy Chicago Dogs. Round of 64 action ongoing at the National Bank Open. In men's play in Montreal, two-seed Felix Auger-Aliassime was supposed to play his first match of the tournament, but he pulled out because of a back injury sustained during practice. In women's play, 30th seed Layla Fernandez just underway in her first match, while London, Ontario's Kayla Cross lost in straight sets to American Ann Lee. I'm Christian O'Malley. That's 680 CJOB Sports.
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8: Global News at 6:30. I'm Kevin Hirschfield. Nurses at Steinbach's Hospital are sounding the alarm over the lack of emergency staff in its emergency department. Manitoba Nurses Union President Darlene Jackson says the Bethesda Regional Health Center specifically needs a second 24/7 triage nurse in the emergency department.
7: If you were a triage two, you must be reassessed within 15 minutes. And what these nurses are saying is, we're getting these people in, we're assessing them, we're assigning them a number, but we absolutely have not had time to go back out and reassess them, which means your patient could be deteriorating in the waiting room and you would never know it.
8: Well, a second triage nurse would not ease wait times at the ER. Jackson says it would still vastly improve patient safety as they await care. She adds the province needs to bolster community services so patients who need long-term care can get home care or be directed to the proper facility and can free up beds at hospitals. A scam targeting restaurants is becoming more prevalent in our province. Known as vendor registration fraud, scammers contact businesses pretending to be legitimate event organizers and will ask them to pay upfront fees for a spot at the event. Sean Jeffrey with the Manitoba Restaurant and Food Services Association says That happened to one local business who was scammed into paying for a booth at their Taste of Manitoba's vendor village.
0: I have no words that can explain how irritated I am with these kind of situations, because it's not fair to hurt Manitobans that are just trying to get their wares out to an event like ours.
8: Jeffrey adds they did offer the business a booth free of charge to make up for the scam, but notes it's one spot they can't collect registration fees for, which helps make the festival possible. He encourages businesses looking to be a part of events like the Taste of Manitoba to reach out to organizers directly before signing up if they're sent unprompted emails. Winnipeg's water bus is back in service. Global's Sarah McCarthy tells us more.
9: Winnipeg Waterways says changing water levels, debris, and strong currents in the Assiniboine River delayed the start of their season. The 2026 season introduces the largest water bus the company has ever had due to such high demand. The water bus runs Wednesday through Monday from 1 p.m. to 8:15 p.m. There is scheduled service between Corridon, the Forks, the Exchange District, Norwood, and Taché Dock. Riders can buy single fares, unlimited day passes, unlimited three-day passes, or unlimited monthly passes. Sarah McCarthy, Global News.
8: And a close call in the sky involving the U.S. president's helicopter. Here's Ed Donahue.
10: Investigators are looking at why a plane was allowed to take off as President Trump's helicopter approached. Marine One had left the White House with the president on board and was approaching Reagan National Airport near Washington Tuesday. It's an apparent violation of safety procedures put in place after last year's mid-air collision between an airliner and an Army helicopter in the same area. 67 people were killed. In this case, the airplane that took off was climbing above Marine One as the helicopter approached, so the two aircraft were not on a collision course. The FAA says the air traffic controller was in contact with both the commercial pilot and Marine One pilot at the time. The White House emphasizes President Trump was never in any danger. Ed Donahue, Washington.
8: It's 6:33.
11: Weather specialist Grace Miller here with your forecast. Tonight we're seeing a low of 14, come with a slight chance of rain, partially cloudy skies, and a little bit of a breeze. Tomorrow we'll see a high of 28 and a low of 13, so a little bit warmer, but still a little bit more moderate than what we've seen in the last couple of weeks. Friday we're seeing a high of 23, low of 13. Saturday, a high of 24 and a low of 11.
1: Right now it's 24 at 680 CJOB. Welcome back to the news. I'm Tyson Rowicki in for Richard Kluche. And it's time for part two of our interview, looking into the investigation of basketball star Kawhi Leonard, the Los Angeles Clippers, and Steve Ballmer. And we start to get into a bit more with why is Kawhi Leonard becoming involved with Rhode Island real estate and a Rhode Island soccer team? Why does he not want to make too much of a deal out of this, and the background into why? And there's also a tie-in between affordable housing and sports franchises. It's time for part two with Michael Narain, professor of sport management at Brock University. And if you missed the first part, we ended things off talking about the ways that sports franchises try to gain a competitive edge when it comes to signing new players, and the different avenues players, agents, and owners will try to ensure more money or ensure that they get the player that they want.
12: Funny too, because when those, according to Pablo Torre, who did a lot of the investigative journalism, when it came to that conversations with the Raptors, he wanted ownership of the Leafs.
13: Exactly. And, you know, part of that is also stemming from, you know, the Raptors, the way that the Raptors organization had been run for a long period of time. This is very much pre-Masai, but in the raw Babcock years, which, you know, really, really dates this conversation. But during those years and then even with Brian Colangelo, the Raptors were very much a we'll do anything to get players to come and play here. You know, Toronto's one of those destinations, though, ironically, like to come bring it full circle, that NBA players like to circle their calendars on. Like, you know, New York, LA, Chicago, Toronto, Miami, like those are the cities that when NBA players know they're going there, they know they're going to have a good time. You know, Caravana just happened in Toronto this past weekend. And, you know, Devin Booker was up and a bunch of other NBA players were up. And it tends to be the situation where, you know, Toronto is a destination that people want to come and visit from the NBA perspective, or at least a long time ago. And so to bring it back to your point, Tyson, like the Raptors had been doing things with Vince Carter. They allowed Vince Carter and his mom to have access, to have, you know, different levels of conversation. And, you know, that's also something that Masai was trying to anchor for as well from a leadership perspective was, you know, can I get equity share in the Raptors? Can I, because again, when we're talking about the mafia, there's only so many teams, there's only so many opportunities. And this is one of those ways to unlock value. You know, LeBron James will eventually be an owner in the NBA. Michael Jordan was an owner in the NBA. You know, Mario Lemieux owned the Pittsburgh Penguins. Like, you know, you could go on and on and on about this. And so, you know, from Kawhi's perspective, he saw that the Raptors won, well, he was part of that team that brought the championship to Toronto, and that the Raptors were at this ultimate high, but he saw where things were going with, you know, the NBA and you know, just trying to continuously grow and expand. And this was an opportunity. Hey, look, if you don't ask, you don't get. And so, you know, Kawhi definitely and his team put that out there. I fully suspect that if that was part of his deal, that he could Lionel Messi this and, you know, after he was done his contract with the Raptors, convert some of that, you know, equity into a stake in the team, that he might have actually stayed in Toronto. And I wouldn't blame him for that because that's something that you can't get elsewhere. And so that to sweeten the deal, Ballmer obviously had to find creative ways to attract Kawhi to come to L.A. and now we're starting to hear about those reasons.
12: And one of the last things I wanted to talk to you about, and this really stood out to me when it came to Pablo Torre's video that he did on YouTube just about this whole situation, was about the connection between Kawhi Leonard and some of these Rhode Island real estate companies and just how teams will use the notion of affordable housing, creating jobs on affordable housing units that are going up, hotels that are going up near arenas. Can you kind of explain that whole dilemma?
13: Yeah, so, you know, the latter part of what you're referring to is this idea that sports franchises are anchors in their community. And so, you know, if you think about the Winnipeg Jets, you can think about the Toronto Blue Jays, they're not just sports teams. They are an opportunity to unlock value. And so from a business perspective, it's not just about the 82 game, or sorry, I should say 41 home games, or and, you know, plus playoffs. It's not just about the winning and losing. It's about what else, you know, consumers can do. So, you know, again, a basketball game, let's just say a basketball game's 2.5 hours, you know, all in, you know, from door to door, 3 hours maybe. Rather than thinking of it as just like, okay, well, fans just need to attend the game, they go stay for the game and then they leave, it's about creating a city within a city. And so building $1 billion stadium that people enjoy, can have a good time at, but then also creating neighborhoods and communities where there's real estate. So, okay, maybe people live near the stadium. They live in a condo or they live in mixed-use residential. Then you've got maybe there's a cinema, maybe there's a pet store, maybe there's a Whole Foods. One of the best examples I like to use is I used to live in Ottawa, Ontario, and in Ottawa, Lansdowne Place is modeled after this sort of neighborhood vibe. It's modeled after a place in LA called LA Live, which has the same kind of feel. So you've got the stadium, you've got a Whole Foods, you've got a Good Life Fitness, you've got a PetSmart, you've got a Cineplex Odeon, you've got a Joey's, a bar. So like, you've got bars, you've got restaurants, you've got retail, you've got dentists. So you create a community within a community, you create a city within a city. And so all this to say, you know, that's why, you know, sports teams have gone up in their valuations. It's because they are the principal unlocking key to those cities within the cities. Because if you don't have the sports team, then it's just another neighborhood. And then it's like, why would I go to that neighborhood? I can go to the other neighborhoods that I like to go to. But the reason you go to that one is because of the sports team. So, you know, from the Rhode Island connection to this is also really interesting. And, you know, part of that is also just the network that Steve Ballmer has built in terms of business relationships. And so trying to find, you know, who could he partner with that would be looking to connect the dots here. And long story short, and I certainly encourage the listeners to watch Pablo Torre's reporting on YouTube, as you referred to and mentioned, Tyson. But essentially, from what I understand and what has come out of the woodwork here, is that Kawhi was going to get some equity stake in one of the soccer teams in Rhode Island. There was going to be a new venue built, and it was going to be new mixed use. So again, retail and all that was going to sort of bundle into an equity or a financial stake for Kawhi. And so in the same way that Kawhi was now rumored to have been haggling for Raptors equity ownership, he was getting that, circumventing the Clipper situation, because there's no way Steve Ballmer was going to give equity of the Clippers to Kawhi, but instead kind of rearrange things, but that Kawhi would end up getting equity in this sort of soccer club out in Rhode Island and all of the development that would happen as a result of that. And that's enduring, right? Like, your contract in the NBA or whatever sport is going to end at some point in time, but it's getting that capital invested and reinvested and getting equity in things that will endure the life of your contract. And that's obviously what Kawhi and his team were looking for. And that's where we get these really shady situations where you're dealing with the governor of Rhode Island, et cetera, et cetera.
12: Again, if you want to learn more about this, head to Pablo Torre Finds Out on YouTube. He speaks with a former NBA executive and the former president of the Miami Marlins. And they really go into the ins and out of this case. And it's a really crazy rabbit hole with a ton of evidence, ton of twists and turns throughout. And the cool part is it's all unfolding all right in front of us right now. And I also think it's cool to see these stories start to get more traction, because like I mentioned in the first part, you know, who knows if ESPN would go this in-depth about a story that involves a major partner like the NBA. It's 6:42. Never trust a big button smile, that
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11: Weather specialist Grace Miller here with your forecast. Tonight we're seeing a low of 14. Come with a slight chance of rain, partially cloudy skies, and a little bit of a breeze. Tomorrow we'll see a high of 28 and a low of 13, so a little bit warmer, but still a little bit more moderate than what we've seen in the last couple of weeks. Friday we're seeing a high of 23, low of 13. Saturday, a high of 24 and a low of 11.
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1: Welcome back to the news. I'm Tyson Rowicki in for Richard Kluche. And we talked about this yesterday, but astronomers pointed their telescopes at the moon early this morning in the hopes of catching a glimpse of the moment a massive piece of space debris crashed into the moon. It was a huge piece of a SpaceX rocket that's been drifting in space since delivering a lunar landing in January 2025. Heidi Petrocek explains why it matters.
5: So this is a smart telescope. So basically a camera that tracks the sky.
6: Astronomer John Reed was up before the birds using his camera and telescope to record this video of the moon. Although he knew he likely wouldn't capture SpaceX's rocket debris crashing into the lunar surface live.
5: It's 386,000 kilometers away. And the diameter of what you're seeing on the surface of the moon is just so small.
6: But scientists have used other measurements to confirm the crash happened around 2:30 a.m. Eastern time and estimate the impact would have created a crater at least 30 meters in diameter and 5 meters deep.
5: And in theory, you could have seen a plume coming off the surface, but the plume must have just been too small and blending in with the background.
7: And look up.
6: This is where the debris came from. A SpaceX Falcon 9 rocket launched a year and a half ago, taking two lunar landers to the moon. That mission a success. The rocket disposal, not so much.
5: It was this stage of the rocket that stayed in space.
6: SpaceX didn't anticipate that section would then eventually drift right into the Earth-facing side of the moon. Weighing 4,000 kilograms and larger than a school bus, it slammed into the surface at a speed approaching 9,000 kilometers per hour.
17: What has happened is essentially a mixture of solar activity and gravity forces have put it on a path towards the moon.
6: The moon is pelted by meteoroids all the time, and a Chinese rocket stage hit the moon in 2022. But there is still concern.
18: Space is getting more and more crowded. Every year we launch more stuff into space. It could feasibly be within a few decades that it's actually quite hard to get past Earth orbit because space is so crowded.
6: NASA and SpaceX are looking at ways to prevent future lunar impacts as the space agency works towards building a moon base in the next decade. Heidi Petrocek, Global News, Halifax.
1: And for those living with dementia and the people caring for them, finding support is critical. And there's a program in Scarborough that is offering social interaction and much-needed reprieve. Karen Lieberman reports.
20: I'll ring the bell.
21: Ruth brings her husband to an adult day program at Providence Healthcare twice a week.
27: Good morning.
21: He's been diagnosed with vascular dementia.
27: Hi, Ruth.
21: And his condition is worsening.
28: He is gradually losing more and more of his capacities.
21: Like other caregivers, Ruth's life revolves around keeping a consistent daily schedule for her husband's sake, leaving little time for herself.
27: Okay, we'll see you then, Ruth. All right, take care.
21: So this program has been a game changer.
28: It means I don't have to worry about him. I don't have to plan anything special, and I can be much more relaxed and do other things.
29: Within our home-like environment, we have our overnight suites built right into the space.
21: Club members, as they're referred to here, are even able to spend the night. There are programs offered around the clock because care for this population isn't 9 to 5.
29: Our program is a social and recreational program catering to individuals who live with moderate to severe memory loss, who still live at home in the community.
7: But the objective is twofold.
29: Part of what we do is making sure that our caregivers have the necessary relief and system navigation support to make sure that they can navigate this. It's a full-time job you're not paid for.
7: Shauna Funston brings lived experience to her role as clinical manager of the program.
8: My dad, he probably had dementia, you know, 5 to 10 years before we even sort of realized that he did.
7: A few months ago, her father died.
8: This type of service, which you don't find hardly anywhere other than here, would have helped my mom to be able to live her own life a little bit more, keep him at home longer, and just provided her with some of that respite that she needed that she could not find.
7: Which is why the team would like to see more programs like this one offered elsewhere for the benefit of the patient and their loved one.
29: They share their lives with us.
7: Karen Lieberman.
29: It's an honor.
7: Global News.
1: Christian O'Mell joins us in studio. Christian, how's it going today?
9: Good.
1: Swell. What's coming up on today's sports show?
9: Well, since this is our last show before the Sea Bears playoff game tomorrow night, we're going to spend a lot of our time tonight talking about the Sea Bears and the Mamba from the Sea Bears' point of view, of course. And we'll hear from players. We'll hear from Coach Mike Rainbow. I talked to Joey Slattery earlier today. We'll play that interview for you to preview a chance for Winnipeg to win his first ever playoff game. They've lost in the first round in all three. Well, lost their first playoff game. Last year's a bit different because it was championship weekend. They got a bye to the league semifinals, the Western Conference final. They weren't that good last year, and they lost in that game. So they've lost every playoff game they've played, a chance to change that tomorrow. But boy, they're going to be shorthanded.
1: Yeah.
9: We know about Teddy Allen and what he's going through. Emmanuel Lacott, a few days ago, we found out that he was leaving the team to pursue an opportunity in Mexico. Today we find out that Jeremiah Tillman Jr. is going to Turkey. So by my count, they have 9 guys for tomorrow's game.
1: Jeez.
9: And
1: the league MVP.
9: And the league MVP is not one of them. And so I added the average there. The average points per game of all, and I know this isn't how it exactly works, but the average points per game of all 9 that are going to play tomorrow is 69.5.
1: No,
9: that's not enough.
1: That's
9: now, a lot of these guys get more shots now because there's a lot more available. Teddy Allen averaged 21 shots per game, right? So there's going to be more out there. Xavier Moon's going to have to carry a very big load. But they're going to need guys to step up and do more than they have been. Their defense has not been a problem. This run that they haven't been playing super well, it's been their offense. Saskatoon has been scoring a lot. They've been giving up a lot of points. If Winnipeg could make this a bit more of a grinder, I think that does them well. If they try to get in a shootout with Saskatoon, I don't think they're going to win.
1: And so I'm just curious as to why it seems that, you know, ever since they've come into the CEBL, the Seabirds have done really well in the regular season, for the most part.
9: For the most part, yeah.
1: And yet they're still kind of chasing that first playoff win. Like, what's kind of been the big big concern once it gets to the playoffs?
9: Well, part of it is just a single elimination and anything can happen, right? So the first year, 2023, they lose to Edmonton by 6 in a game where they didn't have their second best player who left just before the playoffs, EJ Onyeka that year. And they just didn't quite have enough. Ironically, Isaiah Osborne, who's now on the Sea Bears, killed them in that game for the Stingers. The year after that, they go to Calgary and nail-biter, right? Just a tight game. They lost it. A coin flip game. That happens, right? They had 2 chances to win it after coming back late, and then they turned it over twice and then lost the game. And then last year, they just simply weren't good enough, right? They were a team that was scuffling along all season. I think with the we saw this for years. The team that hosted championship weekend just wasn't good because I think there's a natural human nature of, oh, we don't need to win these games. We're in the semifinals no matter what.
1: Right.
9: And so they just didn't have it by the time it got to the semifinals. They had all kinds of roster fluctuations last year too. But yeah, this year now, what do they have? They've got all this. They just can't have it simple, right? And can they beat Saskatoon without Teddy Allen and Jeremiah Tillman Jr. and Emmanuel Lacott? Yes, but it's going to take a big effort. And to go even further than that seems even less likely, but you got to win one to be able to win two.
1: And admittedly, I don't follow the other CEBL teams as closely as the Sea Bears, but is it common for a lot of teams to lose players as the playoffs approach?
9: It happens for sure because other leagues are getting going, right? And if an opportunity presents itself to get your next paycheck, you go get it, right? So I don't think guys are, it's not being held against Tillman and Acott, these guys,
1: right,
9: that go off. I think there's an idea that this happens and it would be great if the league could maybe start a bit sooner so it could end a bit sooner so this thing doesn't happen. It's not really from what I've seen happening a lot this year to other teams. But Scarborough and Brampton are dealing with a bunch of suspensions because they got in a brawl on Monday. That's the bigger story out of the East. But we'll touch on all that on the show tonight. We'll also talk about the trade deadline because we didn't have time last night. And in the replay booth, which we haven't done in forever, Jeff Braun and I watch and review Res Ball from 2024.
1: Oh, I got to tune. Is that a new movie? Newer?
9: I said from 2024, so that should have been the giveaway.
1: That's fair. I'm a little.
9: Listening comprehension skills.
1: It's been a long day.
9: You've already checked out, clearly.
1: That's Christian O'Bell. Stay tuned just after the 7 o'clock news for the CGOB Sports Show. Special thanks to Tamana Kane for making the show go. We'll be back same time tomorrow. See ya.
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10: Ottawa is committing at least $2.7 billion towards more than 18 housing developments across Toronto over the next 3 years. Prime Minister Mark Carney says the investment will help build more than 5,600 rental homes, including at least 1,800 affordable or rent-controlled units. Canada's trade with the United States slipped by nearly $1.9 billion between the first quarter of 2024 and the opening 3 months of 2026. Calgary-based WestJet says its flight schedule is now back to normal following last weekend's labor disruption. Looking to the markets, the S&P/TSX Composite Index was up 344 points. The Dow Jones Industrial Average was up 263 points. The Canadian dollar traded for 71.30 cents U.S. compared to 71.8 cents on Tuesday. The September crude oil contract was down 55 cents U.S. to $75.22 per barrel, while the December gold contract was up $152.60 U.S. to $4,305.20 an ounce. From the Canadian Press Business Desk, I'm John Kennedy.
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15: Global news at 7 o'clock. I'm Kevin Hirschfield. The federal government has awarded a $10 million design contract for a new major medical lab in Winnipeg. Global news' Catherine Dornian has more.
19: The building will be next to the National Microbiology Lab and will be a space to design vaccines and diagnostic tools.
0: The feds say the investment, totaling $267 million for the entire project, will help the country prepare for future outbreaks that could become pandemics. The design contract going to Architecture 49, a firm whose predecessor designed the existing lab in the 90s. Science and tech lead Anna Coppinger saying creating the space involves a lot of safety considerations.
3: All these things have to be designed in such a way that, especially in a biomedical or biocontainment where you're dealing with biologicals, that they can be cleaned, steamed, sterilized, and ensuring that nothing gets out to harm the community.
0: The government saying when the lab is finished, it will create hundreds of jobs and support advancements in research for decades to come. Catherine Dornian, Global News.
15: Crops in most areas of the province are coming along thanks to relatively favorable weather conditions. Manitoba's latest crop report finds the hot temperatures from last month in the northwest and central regions have allowed crops to advance, which include corn, rye, and wheat. However, other crops in those regions, along with the southwest and the Interlake areas, are still experiencing some troubles related to higher than usual rainfall earlier this summer. The Interlake could use some dry weather as some fields are still saturated with noticeable